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1: Military action. I'm Lee Silicera, Fox News. For the first time, the House has passed a war powers resolution that would end U.S. strikes in Iran.
2: Four Republicans joining Democrats in voting yes. The measure directs President Trump to stop U.S. military action against Iran or get Congress's approval to declare war. It now heads to the Senate before it can go to the president's desk. House Republicans had delayed a vote on the measure 2 weeks ago, but criticism over the three-month-long war has continued as the conflict drags on, with Democrats calling it reckless and costly.
1: Fox's Kristen Goodwin. This is the president says negotiations with Iran are going well despite the cracks in the U.S. ceasefire, and he says the U.S. will gain access to Iran's enriched uranium.
3: That stuff is buried underneath a mountain that virtually collapsed. It's very, very hard to get it. But nevertheless, I want to get it.
1: Iran launched strikes into Kuwait earlier today. The president said those were in response to what U.S. officials said were defensive strikes by the U.S. at Iranian targets. Meanwhile, Israel and Lebanon have agreed to renew their ceasefire and create a number of security zones inside Lebanon where Hezbollah would be banned. Los Angeles Mayor Karen Bass facing a runoff election after she failed to get 50% of the vote in yesterday's primary.
4: Ballots are being counted to determine who she'll face in November's general election. With 63% of the vote counted, the AP reports Bass is in first place. Reality TV star Spencer Pratt is in second. Progressive Councilwoman Nithya Raman trailing in third. In the governor's race, the top two candidates always advanced in November. With 58% of the vote in, Trump-endorsed former Fox News host Steve Hilton is in the lead. President Biden's former HHS Secretary, Democrat Javier Becerra, is second. Billionaire Democrat Tom Steyer in third.
1: Fox's Matt Finn. The USDA says there's a suspected case of screwworm in Texas, but the Agriculture Secretary says there's no danger to the American public. 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
1: In Bakersfield, California, say a man was shot and killed by the FBI after holding 10 school employees hostage for nearly 16 hours. Anthony Scott Searles Harris was shot and killed around 4:20 a.m. after telling authorities he had a bomb. They say he was an Army veteran who was dishonorably discharged and had a history of trouble with law enforcement and was a registered sex offender. New York lawmakers weighing a temporary halt on new data centers.
10: With just 2 days left in New York's legislative session, state lawmakers are looking at which bills to prioritize. Among them, a one-year moratorium on permits for new large-scale data centers that power artificial intelligence. Concerns over the energy consumption of data centers, as well as the environmental impact, have led some of those lawmakers to get on board with the idea, which had initially been a push for a three-year moratorium. The tech industry has opposed the measure, pushing that decisions should be made on a case-by-case basis. Governor Kathy Hochul has been resistant to a statewide moratorium, but a spokesperson says she will review the bill if it gets to her desk. In New York, Tanya J. Powers, Fox News.
1: Game one of the NBA Finals set to begin in about a half hour.
11: This is a rematch of the NBA Cup Final from earlier this year when the Knicks emerged victorious. But it's also a rematch of the 1999 NBA Finals when the Spurs won it all. New York has won 11 playoff games in a row, including sweeps of their last two series. They look for their first title since 1973. San Antonio, meanwhile, will try to win their sixth championship and their first since 2014, when they last made the finals. Tony Genualdo, Fox News.
1: NASA's Mars Maven spacecraft has been declared dead after 6 months with no radio contact. Maven was launched in 2013 to study the atmosphere of Mars. Data indicates the spacecraft went into a fast spin, which disrupted its orbit and drained its onboard batteries. I'm Lee Silasera. This is Fox News.
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14: He's here. He's here. 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
15: Hello, America. Mark Levin here. The number 877-381-3811. 877-381-3811. We be here. Liberty's voice today. Cut one, Mr. Producer, go.
16: First of all, whoever's leaking is doing the president a grave disservice by painting him as somebody he's not. That is outrageous. Then painting the prime minister of Israel somebody he's not. Taking two heads of state and trying to create this impression that they are at dagger points, that the relationship between the two countries is crumbling. Now, ladies and gentlemen, heads of states have had differences before during war, like FDR and Churchill. Many differences, even after the war. But they didn't try to destroy each other, defame each other, and they certainly didn't have people leaking it to the media. So there's something diabolical going on here.
15: Sorry, Mr. Producer. Cut to go.
16: For the leakers who are trying to undermine President Trump and Benjamin Netanyahu and their relationship. And I'm going to give you an example of this. Somebody in the White House, in the know, is leaking to this man, maybe more than one or two. This has to be cleaned up. A president has to be able to get counsel, and he has to be able to be on phone calls with other heads of state without somebody leaking to a media operation, and particularly when that media operation has a bias.
15: Liberty's Voice. Check it out on Rumble and on YouTube. Here's the president with Miranda Devine of the New York Post. He made some very interesting comments. Cut three, go.
17: We can't let them have a nuclear weapon. And we they've already agreed they're not going to have a nuclear weapon.
18: Have they?
17: Oh, yeah. They've agreed to that. I mean, now they can change their mind, but that's... That was one of the things they had to agree. They've agreed to that. That was the big thing.
18: How do you know the people you're talking to there are actually the people making the decisions?
17: So we had various levels of people, and the first set is gone, the second set is gone, part of the third set is gone, and the people we're dealing with, we know they're the people that are leading the country right now.
18: Is it the gay Ayatollah?
17: He's involved, absolutely.
18: Really?
17: Yeah, I think they have a lot of respect for him.
18: So is he... He's compos mentis. He's not sick in hospital in a coma, as we've
17: Well,
18: been told.
17: I don't know. I haven't had the privilege of meeting him.
18: Right.
17: But I'm not hearing he's doing great. You're doing better.
18: Right.
17: That way he's not. If you believe the stories, he's, you know, missing a lot of different parts.
18: So who's making the decisions?
17: Well, they say he is giving approval because that's the way it is, has been for a long, long time.
18: Mm.
17: His father and then him, I guess it's a succession. But we seem to be getting along quite well.
18: Would you like to meet him or meet any of the Iranians in person?
17: I've never thought of it, actually. It's a very good question. I'll think of it. Yeah, I'd like to meet him. I'd like to meet everybody. I'd like to meet him. Yeah. We probably will meet at some point. depending on how it all works out.
15: Okay. What do you think of that, Mr. Producer? Kind of strange, isn't it? I'd meet him. Guy's a terrorist. Let us not forget, they've killed 50,000 people there. They've killed 50,000 people there. I don't know why this never comes up. 50,000 people. They're responsible for it, the people we're talking to. Cut four, go.
18: What do you say to people who claim that Bibi Netanyahu tricked you into going into Iran?
17: Well, they're just, you know, the enemy. They're just, you know, the Democrats, the UN. These are Democrats. These are people that don't know what they're doing. They want men playing in women's sports, and they want open borders.
15: It's not just Democrats. It's Tucker Carlson and Megyn Kelly, bloated Steve Bannon. Who else? Little Matt Gaetz. He was among those, you know, in Congress. He was a bad dude. And you go on and on and on with these woke right neo-fascist, if they're not neo-fascist, isolationist podcasters. They keep saying it. I dragged them in. Israel dragged them in. It's all intended to be, you know, Jew hatred that undermines Donald Trump. Donald Trump would never do this on his own, but he did. And he has said it 1,000 times, and there he is on record again. Go ahead.
17: And they want transgender for everybody, surgery, and they want transgender mutilization of our children. No, these are just words. You know, that's all they do. That's all they're good for is words. Like, I heard that the other day for the first time. I said, he tricked me. I mean, I'm the one that started it because, again, I don't want to bore anybody, but I started because we can't let them have a nuclear weapon. Now, that pertains to Israel because they probably would have been the first one to get hit. There would be no Israel. Tell you what, if there wasn't me, there would be no Israel right now. And it started off as when I terminated the horrible Barack Hussein Obama, the Iran nuclear deal that he penned. And that would have given Iran a nuke. That was a road to a nuclear weapon. And I terminated it, which was lucky I did. And then I stopped it a second time with the B-2 bombers flying in and bombing the hell out of them. They would have had a nuclear weapon with if I didn't do that attack, which, you know, somebody, very few people would have done it. If I didn't do that attack, Iran would have had a nuclear weapon and they would have used it almost immediately.
15: So does that once and for all put an end to the propaganda? Once and for all put an end to the idea that he was dragged into this? No, not for the woke right, because they live and die by lies. Cut five, go.
18: Now, Axios reported that you had a phone call with Bibi Netanyahu, the Prime Minister of Israel, in which you were angry with him. You said, are you effing crazy? What are you effing doing? I helped you stay out of jail. Is that true? Did you speak to him in those terms?
15: By the way, one of the people, also Benny Johnson, claimed that I helped pull Donald Trump into the war. It's disgusting. Anyway, go ahead.
17: I was a little bit perturbed at his constantly fighting with Lebanon. You know, at some point...
15: He's not constantly fighting with Lebanon. He's constantly fighting with Hezbollah. There's a difference. And I think we'd be, quote-unquote, constantly fighting if a terror group protected by Iran was shooting missiles from Mexico into Texas, New Mexico, Arizona, Colorado, the entire Southwest. I don't think we'd sit for it. Do you folks? Go ahead.
17: We got to stop this. We got to stop it. But I have a very good relationship. We've done well together. He always says, we could never have done it, but everybody knows that we could have never done it without the United States. But I've worked very well together. I like Bibi a lot, and I've worked very well with him. We had I'm a wartime president. He's a wartime prime minister, very important part of the world. And I think we've done, you know, very well. We've gotten along very well together.
15: Now, Benjamin Netanyahu was asked about this today on CNBC. Here's what he said. Cut six, go.
19: Let's talk about the call that you had with him this week, which is getting a lot of attention. The president confirmed that he said, you're effing crazy. How did you react to that? What really happened in that call?
20: Well, I'm not going to get into details of our conversations. We've had thousands, well, a lot of them. And if you think this is a crisis, you should be in some other conversations. But we've always found a way. We have so many agreements. We agree on the main things. We want to get Iran, the nuclear program in Iran, finished. We want to make sure that Iran doesn't pose a threat to Israel, to the Middle East, to America, that it doesn't develop nuclear weapons and the means to deliver them, not only to Israel and to every capital in Europe, but to every city in the United States. That's our common goal. That's what we set out to do. And to expand the circle of peace, as the president and I did in the Abraham Accords together. So we have common goals. Sometimes we have, as in the best of families, you have these tactical disagreements. We always find a way to work them out. And we do so as great friends. We can disagree in the morning, and by the afternoon we have common action.
15: It's a statesman right there. Cut seven, go.
19: On the call, what is your expectation for what the president expects from you now when it comes to Lebanon and fighting Hezbollah?
20: I think he understands that Lebanon has been taken hostage by Hezbollah. It's basically taken over the country. It's an Iranian proxy that puts all the citizens of Lebanon at gunpoint and uses Lebanon as a platform to launch terror missiles into our cities, to launch killer drones against our civilians. And so if we want to save Lebanon, and if we want to get a Lebanese-Israeli peace, as I do, we have to disarm Hezbollah, and we have to demilitarize Lebanon. And I think that's a goal that, it's not I think, I know that this is a goal that the president and I share. And that's what we have to do. So we're trying to, how shall I say this, degrade Hezbollah so that a free and independent Lebanon can emerge. We're still working on it, but we're en route.
19: But did you tell him that you would stop in order to get the peace talks going?
20: No, I think what we discussed is something else. They were firing, Hezbollah was firing these terror missiles into our cities. You know, they hide behind their civilians and they fire at our civilians, like Hamas in Gaza. They commit double war crimes. And we are responding, we're targeting the terrorists themselves. The terrorist chieftains, many of them are in Beirut. So they're giving orders to target our cities from Beirut. And we said, if you keep on targeting Israeli territory and our cities and our communities, then we'll take out these terror chieftains in Beirut with surgical strikes. And an understanding seemed to have evolved two days ago, really, that they will not target Israeli territory and we will not target the terrorists in Beirut.
19: Has that helped?
20: I'm not sure, because it looks like we're checking this, that they fired into our territory. In this case, if that happens, we'll obviously respond. But I think that on the whole, that's a beginning of a change, but ultimately the change has to be the disarm Hezbollah. You know, you can't have these genocidal terrorists taking over this poor country of Lebanon, using it to try to invade Israel the way that Hamas invaded us, murder our civilians, decapitate our men, rape our women. It's just, no country would accept.
15: Sounds pretty reasonable to me, doesn't it, Mr. Producer? I think so. We'll be right back.
14: Mark Levin,
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0: have in front of me a joint statement of the United States, Lebanon, and Israel. The United States convened the fourth high-level trilateral meeting between Israeli and Lebanese representatives. As a result of the U.S.-led negotiations, Israel and Lebanon agreed to the implementation of a ceasefire. Got a lot of ceasefires going, don't we? Ceasefires contingent on a complete cessation of Hezbollah fire and the evacuation of all Hezbollah operatives from the southern Litani sector. That's pretty good. The two sides agreed with the guidance of the United States to swiftly advance the creation of pilot zones in which the Lebanese armed forces will take exclusive control of the territory to the exclusion of all non-state actors. These steps will enable progress towards a comprehensive peace and security agreement. All countries reaffirmed that the future of the relationship between Israel and Lebanon must be decided by the two sovereign governments. They rejected any attempt by any state or non-state actor to hold Lebanon's future hostage. Israel and Lebanon reaffirmed that they have no hostile intent toward one another and committed to continuing direct negotiations to build confidence, resolve all outstanding issues, and work toward a comprehensive agreement between the two countries. The delegations discussed a security framework building on discussions at the Pentagon on May 29, aimed at sustainably ensuring the sovereignty, security, and territorial integrity of Lebanon and Israel. This includes the dismantlement of non-state armed groups and the prevention of the reemergence. I can see the influence of Netanyahu here, which is on Hamas, the focus on Hamas. They cannot be involved. They need to be disarmed. They need to be moved. But then again, Hamas is supposed to be disarmed too, and they've been rearming. I'm just pointing it out as a practical matter. All parties condemned Iran's attacks on countries in the region and ongoing activities that undermine stability throughout the Middle East, whether through support for proxies and all other acts of aggression. The United States reiterated its ongoing support for both governments to exercise their sovereignty. It reaffirmed that any agreement to cease hostilities must be reached directly between the two governments, brokered by the U.S. and not through any separate track, meaning the U.N. The United States underscored its intent to support the Lebanese armed forces with the aim of improving their capacity and enabling the effective exercise of sovereignty throughout the Lebanese territory. It emphasized Secretary Rubio's June 2 statement that Hezbollah is not just an enemy of Israel and an enemy of America, but an enemy of Lebanon. Israel reaffirmed that its security and respect for its territorial integrity can only be achieved through the disarmament of Hezbollah and the dismantlement of its infrastructure throughout Lebanon. It emphasized the importance of direct negotiations under the leadership of the United States to resolve all outstanding issues and achieve durable peace and security. You can see pounding away at the Hezbollah issue. Doesn't it sound that way, Rich? Over and over again. Lebanon reaffirmed the necessity for mutual respect of internationally recognized borders, the urgent need for full implementation, the cessation of hostilities, underscoring the principle of territorial integrity and full state sovereignty. Lebanon committed to enhancing the capacity of the Lebanese armed forces, with U.S. support, to assert effective control throughout the country. The two parties agreed to reconvene the political and security tracks the week of June 22, with a view toward reaching a comprehensive agreement. The United States agreed to continue facilitating communication between the parties in the interim. Well, sounds very good. But it's very important here for one reason. Does anybody know? Raise your hand. Raise your hand. Anybody know? It separates the Lebanon-Hezbollah issue from the Iran issue or deal. See what I mean, Mr. Producer? Which is genius on the part, I think, of the Israelis. That's my guess. That's how I'm reading it the first time, too. Very, very important. Very, very important. Let's see here. Just writing notes to myself. All right. We shall see, because I think there was an effort or a belief, at least on my part, that our negotiators were trying to... I don't trust this envoy, Thomas Barak, and the others. But what I was sensing, at least, no, I haven't talked to anybody, what I was sensing was that they were trying to pull Hezbollah and thereby Lebanon into any agreement with Iran, which would be a disaster for Israel because it has to be able to deal with Hezbollah. There was an agreement signed in 1983. I just went through it during the break. There were a lot of promises and red lines and all the rest, but the Lebanese government couldn't perform them because it was undermined by Hezbollah, backed by Syria, among others, and the Palestinians. So it all fell apart. So I don't know what will happen here, but this seems to lay it out decently. We'll be right back. 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
2: The Road Commission of Kalamazoo County has plans to remove thousands of roadside trees as part of a federally funded effort to make roads safer. But residents in the southern part of Kalamazoo County are publicly opposing the plans. They've taken their opposition to the Road Commission. They told the County Commission Tuesday night that they're angry about losing their scenic tree canopies. Georgia Evans, Rhonda Walters, Susie Fitzgibbon all say driving at excessive speed kills people, not trees.
3: I can't express enough how devastating this is going to be for our neighborhood.
4: If we could get a police officer and write some tickets, people might heed the speed limit. They just started marking these trees, so people are just now becoming aware.
2: The Safe Streets for All project will remove the trees, some of them centuries old, widen the road surfaces, and add rumble strips. That's the latest from the WKZO Newsroom. I'm Michael Arney.
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9: Quiet tonight. High pressure still swinging through. Temperatures dropping down to about 58 under mostly clear skies. Thursday, 83, mostly sunny. We'll see the winds pick up just a touch, but not much. Friday, humidity rolls in. This leads to partly cloudy to mostly cloudy skies by the afternoon to evening. And we expect some showers and storms to develop. Some of these could have some heavier downpours. Saturday, another chance of storms, 79. Tracking Southwest Michigan's weather, I'm Storm Teammate Chief Meteorologist Ellen Baca.
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0: Mark Levin, speaking to the four out of five Americans who are literate at 877-381-3811.
1: Probably three out of five now, I would say, Mr. Producer. I wanted to play one more Netanyahu, and then we're going to get the callers, if that's okay. Let's go to cut eight, please. Go.
2: Did he say that you'd be in jail if not for me?

0: standing on its own. It's just so ridiculous.
1: Mm-hmm. Thought you'd want to hear that. Because it's true. No secret that expenses in the summer go way high. You've got camp to pay for. You've got, maybe you want to take a trip. Maybe you need to put money aside because you don't want to send your kids to the rotten government schools. Maybe you've got a kid in college or going to college, whatever it is. Plus, on top of that, you have these credit cards where you built up all this debt during the Biden regime and so forth. Well, look, you're not alone, you know. 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
1: Can they repeat that, Mr. Producer? No, just kidding. Don't worry, America. Don't worry. Okay. Let's take some calls here. I'm pulling it up. Stick with me. You know what I really hate? Like, my iPhone overnight, Apple, put new software in there. I didn't even have a say over it, Mr. Producer. Last night it happened, and I can't, you know, I'm doing stuff. I'm like, how do I get to this again and that? Oh, what a pain in the you-know-what. Hello, what a pain in the you-know-what. All right, let's take some calls, shall we? Yes, we can. Jerry, El Paso, Texas, the great KTSM. Go.
3: Hi, Mark. Thank you, Professor Denali, for taking my call. Yes, sir.
1: Thank you.
3: I'm here.
1: Thank you. Yes, sir.
3: Okay. Okay, your question was, what would we do if America was attacked? Based on history, 1916, we spent a whole year chasing down Pancho Villa for attacking Columbus, New Mexico. And that's where we got out of that. We got the great general, Patton. And
1: he also invented something else. What did he do? Standing machine gun on what was then a Jeep.
3: Oh, okay.
1: Literally the forerunner to tanks.
3: Yes, sir, you're correct.
1: They were chasing them down, put these machine guns basically on the tripods, on the trucks, on the vehicles. And you're right. This is where he earned his spurs. You're right. And that's what we did. We weren't going to put up with this, were we, Jerry?
3: No, sir. And also after 9/11, we spent 10 years hunting down a man called Osama bin Laden.
1: Mm-hmm.
3: Okay, but I think we've lost that mark somewhere.
1: Seems like it. The enemy
3: has changed tactics. They put down the AKs and the RPGs, and they put on a suit, picked up a pen and a checkbook, and now they're trying to defeat us from within, without firing a shot.

0: It's a great way to put it, Jerry. They're doing to us what we did to the Soviet Union in some ways.
1: Yes, sir. And one of the things I get upset about is people complain about forever wars. Well, you got to fight forever if the enemy is fighting you forever.
0: Yes, evil is forever. But if they mean fight a war to win it, they don't sound like it today, these woke right types, do they? They keep telling us to find an off-ramp.
1: No, sir, they don't.
0: That means this regime will not be destroyed. What do you think of that?
1: I think that's crazy.
0: Mm-hmm.
1: My dad went to Europe. My dad went to Europe via Omaha Beach.
0: Mm, boy.
1: And he went all the way to the Rhine River, and he lost
0: saw
1: a lot
0: the worst
1: of friends.
0: Of it. Yeah.
1: Yes, sir. Yes, sir.
0: Well, God bless you and your family, man, and you take care of yourself. And El Paso's pretty close to the border, isn't it?
1: Yes, sir. I live 8 miles from the border.
0: Yeah, it's right there. We have a great station there, KTSN. We've been there almost from the beginning. All right, brother, you take care of yourself. God bless. We wouldn't tolerate this, not for a second. All right, I lost caller two. Who was that, number two, Mr. Producer? Tom in New Jersey, go right ahead, please. I think it said Mount Clair, didn't it? I'm doing it by memory. I got to.
2: Mount Clair is right. That's 12
0: yeah, go
2: miles
0: right ahead.
2: Of New York City.
0: You got it.
2: Can you hear me?
0: What? No, I hear you. Go right ahead.
2: I want to talk about some things about Iran.
0: Uh-huh.
2: And the central concept is Shia 12ers mm-hmm. is the vitally important but largely unrecognized answer to the epic fury questions, why Iran and why now?
0: Explain what you mean by 12, or the imam, the 12th imam, I think you mean. Go ahead.
2: Yes, because you mentioned that on your Sunday show.
0: Right.
2: And that was the first time I'd heard that term used in any American broadcast while this whole thing has been going on. And yet it's a central concept. Why a central concept? Because the Democrats are getting away with saying this is just an arbitrary, unnecessary war by Trump, and it's certainly not an imminent threat.
0: Mm-hmm.
2: Marco Rubio has done a pretty good job on the imminent threat, but the why Iran is because Shia 12ers, you know, the Democrats are saying basically, mm-hmm. suppose Iran got a nuclear weapon. Well, North Korea has nuclear weapons. They don't worry
0: yeah,
2: about them.
0: Right.
2: You know, so it's a why bother. The reason it's
0: and
2: not
0: so
2: a
0: your
2: why.
0: Point is they will use the nuclear weapons. It's not the same as North Korea.
2: My point is that their religion requires them
0: exactly.
2: to use a nuclear weapon.
0: Exactly.
2: And Trump hasn't made the point with that kind of force.
0: Mm-hmm.
2: And so what I'm urging is, because you've got access to a lot of people in the administration and such, I think we need a new Trump address. I remember the one on the 28th, the 6 or 8 minute address,
0: mm-hmm.
2: and he got rave reviews from Sean Hannity, and I think from you, but I thought he'd largely missed the important point. That is, their religion.
0: I don't even remember it at this point, be honest with you.
2: Their religion requires them if they have nuclear
0: weapons. All right,
2: weapons.
0: Sir, I know. We got that. I've said it here over and over and over again. I've said it on Fox. I've said it on my podcast. I've gone back deeply into what the Imam 12th Imam is. I've gone through what their writings say, what their constitution says. I don't know what else to do. Thank you for your call. Have I not, Mr. Producer? What else am I supposed to do? I should go knock on the White House door and say, Mr. President, the 12th Imam, he watches the show on the weekends. He inquires of me. He does those things. I'm not going to get into it. It's not a matter of people not knowing. They know. Let's see here. Bear with me, America. I'm going to pull this up. Hold on. Okay, we have Rich, East Haven, Connecticut, the great WVOM. You're on, sir.
3: Hi, Mark. I agree 100% with your view on military action against Iran. One thing I don't hear a lot about is the monetary incentives to keep the strait closed and the possible influence it might have. There are entities that are making great profits every day the strait is closed. It doesn't cost any more money to extract oil from the ground as it did before. The world oil companies and Everybody makes profit off of them. Don't give a damn about America first.
0: All right, let's slow down a second. So the oil that goes through the straits, 20% of the world's oil is not moving.
3: Right.
0: So the market price, because supply can't meet demand, goes up. Whether you're selling sour pickles, whether you're selling automobile tires, hot dogs, gold, silver, or oil, because there's a greater demand, because there's less product available. That's how it works. Our oil companies are actually quite small compared to the oil conglomerates that are owned by the Arab countries, as an example. You can go look that up yourself. You'll even see the charts. I've studied this over the years because it always comes up. So it's not that our oil companies are ripping us off, making a lot of money. They're part of a worldwide market that doesn't know borders. It's that simple. Whether it's gold or copper or nickel or whatever it is, it deals in a world market. So while we don't really need any of the oil that goes through the straits, that's 20% of the oil, that means these other countries are having to buy oil from somewhere else. The president has even said, buy it from us. He doesn't say that anymore, but he said, buy it from us. Well, they're buying it from wherever they can. And when they buy it from wherever they can, the price goes up. It's not the oil companies sitting there in America saying, you know what, let's make more money. They will make more money. There's no question about it. But that's not the driving force. The driving force is the international worldwide market, because you have 80% of the oil, where you once had 100% of the oil, and China needs it, and so forth and so on. Now, even if we're not selling it to China, oil is like water. That is, let's just say we're selling it to free democracies. That's fine, but China's getting it somewhere else. So it affects the price of oil on the world market. In these commodity markets, I'm not a commodity trader, are worldwide markets. That's what they are. When I talk about gold on this program, I talk many times about what central banks are doing. I don't talk about only in the United States what's happening with gold, because that's not really reflective of what's happening with gold. If you have all these external pressures, people purchasing gold or people purchasing silver, the worldwide price for gold and silver goes up. So the worldwide price for oil is going up. That's why the president is trying to end this sooner than later. It's not that we use the straits, we have oil. It's that we spend more money for it because of the market price. I hope that helps, Rich, but it's a good call. I appreciate it, buddy. Take care of yourself. A lot going on out there, folks. I didn't cover everything I wanted to, but we covered a lot, and more important than that, I think we spent enough time on it where you can actually follow this as closely as you wish and pick up where I left off. There's always tomorrow anyway. I want to thank you as always. We'll be right back.
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0: Do you really want another summer? Like last summer, barely sleeping because you were too hot all night long? 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I really want you to listen to this. 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Folks, please take advantage of this because I don't know how much longer it's going to last. 101 nights at home for you to try it over 3 months during the summertime. It'll do exactly what I say it will do. Try it out, folks. I know you'll like it. And don't forget our friends at Pure Talk. 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Dial #250, say Mark Levin, to switch in as little as 10 minutes. Again, folks, try it. You're going to like it, just like my other products here. Dial #250, say Mark Levin today. Pure Talk is the best of the best. It's the absolutely the best of the best. We salute our armed forces, police officers, firefighters, emergency personnel, ICE, our truckers, the men and women in Israel, the men and women in Ukraine, the men and women in Persia. We haven't forgotten you. And you, the great American people. Thank God for each one of you. I'll see you here tomorrow night, the number two radio show in America.
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3: I'm Ryan Recker. State police are investigating a drowning in the UP. Around 9:30 this morning, a person reported in the waters of Lake Superior in Hancock Township near the McLean State Park, the break wall leading to the Keweenaw Waterway Upper Entrance Lighthouse. 57-year-old man from Hancock was pulled by divers. They believe it's an accidental drowning and no foul play is suspected. Attorneys giving opening statements this morning in Macomb County in a trial of a former Warren police officer. Former officer James Burke is accused of killing Cedric Hayden Jr. and DeJuan Pettis, both in their 30s, when he crashed into them at high speeds over 100 miles an hour. Here's prosecutor Corey Newman.
4: They were on duty patrolling. You will hear what happened next only took a matter of minutes, but those minutes changed lives forever.
3: Prosecutors say Burke didn't have his lights or sirens on in the 40-mile-an-hour zone. Utility costs are on the rise, and Michiganders are seeking some relief.
5: An option to reduce costs for gas and electric comes in the form of legislation submitted by Senate Representative Jonathan Lindsay from Coldwater. He proposes getting rid of sales tax on those bills, which continues to get more and more expensive. Lindsay understands the difficulty for families to keep up with those costs that are creating tough budget choices for households across Michigan. Michigan's electricity rates are more than 2 cents higher per kilowatt than the national average. DTE had a near $250 million rate hike approved earlier this year and had filed for an additional hike beyond that. Chris Villar, Michigan News Network.
3: And East Point police are asking for tips of a missing teen after his mom was sent messages saying he may be dead. 17-year-old Noah Winters last seen at his home the night of May 14th. He got into an unknown black SUV with an unknown person. Mother received multiple messages on social media saying...
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6: Fire is holding. I'm Lisa Lacera, Fox News. So says President Trump, despite Iran's strikes on its Gulf state neighbors.
7: President Trump is downplaying Iranian airstrikes on Kuwait, a barrage that killed at least one civilian and wounded others.
8: There's a reason for everything, and we hit them pretty hard the night before, and actually last night.
7: The president says he considers the ceasefire with Iran to still be in place.
8: It's a different part of the world. You know, I'd say in that part of the world, ceasefire is when you're shooting in a more moderate manner.
7: President Trump says he also believes Iran is moving closer to signing a deal to abandon its nuclear program, an agreement he says that could come together by this weekend.
6: Fox's Jared Halpern at the White House. This is the House passes a measure that would end the action in Iran. It next heads to the Senate. Meanwhile, Israel and Lebanon have agreed to renew their ceasefire and create a number of security zones inside Lebanon where Hezbollah would be banned. The countries with the announcement after a fourth round of U.S.-mediated talks at the State Department. A man shot and killed by the FBI this morning after a nearly 16-hour hostage standoff in Southern California.
9: Special agent in charge of the FBI Sacramento field office, Sid Patel, identifying Anthony Scott Searles Harris as the 41-year-old fatally shot after taking 10 people hostage inside a Bakersfield office building.
10: He was no stranger to law enforcement and has a criminal history of using weapons to commit violent offenses.
9: Calling the suspect a registered sex offender who was dishonorably discharged from the U.S. Army in 2007. The standoff began when officers responded to a call about a bomb threat inside the building that houses bank and school district employees.
11: We're incredibly relieved to report that all of the hostages that were involved have been safely recovered and reunited with their families.
9: Bakersfield Assistant Chief of Police, Jeremy Blake Moore.
6: Fox's Christian Goodwin. 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
7: Sole survivor of a family massacre in Iowa speaks out about his father, who authorities say committed the crime.
8: Jonathan McFarland, during a vigil on Tuesday, said he's in denial, and despite what his father did, he will love and miss him. On Monday, Ryan McFarland Sr. killed his wife Lisa, daughter Kylie, and two sons, Mark and Ryan Jr. Also killed in two other locations were two stepsons, Austin Harris and Dakota Whitlock. McFarland Sr. killed himself after police tracked him down along a riverfront trail. Jonathan McFarland said he doesn't know why he was spared and still can't believe it really happened. Police believe a domestic dispute led to the murder-suicide. Grinnell Scott, Fox News.
7: Portugal and Austria have defeated Germany for seats on the UN Security Council. Five countries are elected by secret ballot every year. An iconic retailer making a comeback as another is topping a prestigious list.
9: Macy's is reporting signs of its turnaround strategy working. Sales rose in the recent quarter. Earnings topped expectations. CEO Tony Spring says customers are responding at Macy's and its Bloomingdale's chain, which he says is leading in modern luxury. And Amazon, the e-commerce and cloud computing giant, is now number one on Fortune 500's list of America's largest companies measured by revenue. It took over the spot from Walmart, which held the title for 13 years. Walmart is now second, followed by United Health Group, then Apple and Alphabet. Janine Coselda, Fox News.
7: Ford is recalling almost 420,000 vehicles because of a seatbelt issue that may result in an injury in a crash. The automaker also says it's recalling more than 4,600 Bronco, Sport, and Maverick vehicles and issuing a do not drive warning due to a suspension related issue. I'm Lisa Lucera. This is Fox News.
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11: Comstock Township Board has fired Superintendent Scott Hess without cause by a 4-3 vote. Township Supervisor Ben Martin was surprised by the motion. He says so were Treasurer Sandra Bloomfield and Trustee Jerry Amos. Trustee Terry McIver defended voting to fire Hess, saying he was keeping them from doing their jobs and moving the community forward. Martin did acknowledge there's an investigation happening by the Attorney General's office and the Kalamazoo County Prosecutor's office about whether Hess took the oath of office or not, and that he lives outside of Comstock Township. You may know the Judge Charles A. Pratt Justice Center as the Kalamazoo County Courthouse, but some county officials also see it as a blank canvas. Board Chair Jen Streb says it was part of their original plans for the building to include art, but it hasn't happened yet. She says they have learned that the Brush the Block program, sponsored by the Arts Council and Consumers Energy, do want to do a mural on the building. I'm Michael Arney, WKZO News.
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13: Great radio stations across the land, along with Sam and Polo. It is the Joe Pags Show. Go Spurs, go. Certainly the biggest story in San Antonio is the beginning of the finals between the San Antonio Spurs. We're based in San Antonio, for those who don't know. And the New York Knickerbockers, the New York Knicks. Sam, did you know it was the Knickerbockers?
14: I had no idea.
13: Yeah, it's short for Knickerbockers, the Knicks. Knickerbockers, they were pants that men used to wear back in the day. That's the biggest story happening here and in the Big Apple. And to that end, I had Sid Rosenberg on the show today. You're going to get a full interview about Mamdani, about how ridiculous it is that anybody even voted for this guy. He went viral the other day. I guess he said something that got 25 million views. He's a great talk show host and a friend of ours, been a friend of mine for a long time. Turns out we're going to see him in a couple of days, Sam. I had no idea.
0: No way. That's awesome. I can't wait to see him.
13: He said he tried to get my beautiful daughter, Sam, to say three words today when you were talking to him. What did he try to get you to say?
0: Yeah, he tried to get me to say something that I will never say, and I responded with, go Spurs, go.
13: Okay, so the three words were, let's go, and then some other team that we don't want to win.
0: Yes, that's right.
13: So you didn't fall for the okie-doke. You didn't say it at all.
0: Nope. He tried and failed.
13: All right, so for those who aren't into basketball, what's the matter with you? But listen, there are a lot of people who haven't been into basketball for a long time, but if you're in San Antonio or New York, you are into it right now. The New York Knicks, obviously very hot right now. They won like 11 in a row or something like that. The San Antonio Spurs were just up against the team that won last year, the Oklahoma City Thunder. So that went to 7, but the Spurs win on the Thunder's court. It starts tonight in San Antonio. And before I get into all the politics of it all and Scott Pelley got fired and all this other stuff that I want to talk about, I do want to give you a snippet from that interview where we talk about this game tonight. Go Spurs, go. I don't dislike the Knicks. If the Spurs weren't in, I'd be rooting for the Knicks. Talk to me about how that brings the city together. New Yorkers always identify by sports. I'm a big Yankees fan. I mean, people love the Knicks. People love the Mets. The Mets versus the Yankees. What's always funny to me, Sid, is that I can be a Yankees fan and root for the Mets, but the Mets hate the Yankees, the Mets fans. I don't understand that. That doesn't make any sense. I'm also a Jets guy, although I like the Dolphins better. I kind of grew up in South Florida. Talk to me about this finals, and because of so much upheaval going on in New York, so much division over just about everything. Are New Yorkers coming together for the Knicks?
5: I think they are. I mean, I was actually invited to take a private plane to San Antonio tonight. And
13: bring it.
5: On that plane.
13: Get down here.
5: Yeah, on that plane was supposed to be, is actually going to be, they're going to be on the plane, not me. I decided not to go. But Ben Stiller, I can't stand Ben Stiller, and Spike Lee. I can't stand Spike Lee. Those are the worst liberals in New York City.
13: Yeah.
5: But I would have gone if I have other things, other business to take care of here. So there's your answer. I'm going to go on a 4.5-hour flight with Ben Stiller, yuck, and Spike Lee, yuck. And you're right. Look, you know, there are three teams specifically in New York. You know this, Joe, as a former New Yorker. I also lived in Boca Raton for 16 years and
13: nice.
5: Did sports talk radio down there. So I know about the Dolphins as well. I was there when Nick Saban was the coach.
13: Okay.
5: But, you know, the three teams here that really rise above anything bad or in no particular order are the Yankees, the Knicks, and the Giants. No disrespect to the Mets or the Jets or the Islanders. Rangers, too, but hockey is not as popular. So you get the Yankees, the Knicks, and the Giants. When they win, this city comes together. The problem is it doesn't last long. So we'll be excited for a Game 3 Monday night. In fact, rumors are, I got pretty good sources,
13: nice.
5: Maybe somebody very, very famous at Madison Square Garden on Monday night for the Game 3 matchup in New York between the Spurs and Knicks. I'll let you guys guess. But as soon as this series is over, even if the Knicks win, and 2 million show up for a ticket tape parade.
13: Yeah.
5: A week after that, we'll be back to the same old nonsense. I experienced this after 9/11. After 9/11, this city came together, Joe, like no city ever has. It was beautiful for about 2 weeks. And then by week 3, people were back to calling cops pigs and all that disgusting nonsense. So, so we'll come together. We'll have a real good time. And then, a week after that, it'll be back to everybody hates each other. Everybody. And I'm guilty of that, too. Just so you know, I hate everybody.
13: Well, at least you're honest about it. It's Sid Rosenberg. Go right now to SidInFriends.com. Go follow him, Sid Rosenberg 19, over on X. So let me finish with this. I think that it's going to be a really good series. The Western Conference, clearly, by record, was better than the Eastern Conference. But the Knicks are much more of a role right now than the Spurs are. I'll let you answer this question. And by the way, if I can get my ass to New York for one of these games, I'll go up there. We'll spend some time. But who's going to guard Wemby? I mean, it's not going to be Cat. He's like 6'11". How are you going to guard 7'5"?
5: No, it's going to be tough. You know, Mitchell Robinson is going to play. He's got a bad finger. He's a little more physical defensively, but no one can guard Wemby. The fact is, at this point already, at 24 years old, he's the best player in the NBA, but he can score 35 and we can still win because you've got 8 guys who can score as well.
13: Right.
5: I think it'll be a great series, too. Your adorable daughter, Sam, she's great. I told her this afternoon on the phone, I go, repeat these three words after me before you join your father later on today. She goes, sure, what is it? I go, let's go Knicks.
13: And no, she better not have said it.
5: No, she actually said, go Spurs, go. So she kept it to three words. Look, I'm going to take the Knicks because I'm a homer and
13: of
5: I'm
13: course.
5: Biased. We haven't won in 53 years, even though Kathy Hochul seems to think it's 33 years. That
13: right.
5: dope. No, we didn't win it in 93. That was the Chicago Bulls.
13: Right.
5: So I'm going to take the Knicks in 6, win game 6 at Madison Square Garden. But if I wasn't a Knicks fan, I would probably take San Antonio in 7. I think the Knicks are too good to get blown out. This is not 1999 when Duncan Robinson, Ginobili, and Parker took out right. the Knicks real easily.
13: Right.
5: Knicks are on a roll. Like you said, they've won 11 straight. They've been blowing out teams on the road by 30 or more. So San Antonio in 7 with the brain, Knickerbockers in 6 with the heart.
13: There you go. Sid Rosenberg, incredible talk show host, and he was smart. San Antonio in 7 with the brain, but the Knicks in 6 with the heart. Sam, I think he nailed it. I mean, what he said, I don't think San Antonio people can be mad at what he just said. He basically said, right? The Spurs will probably win, but I want the Knicks.
0: Right. Well, listen, go Spurs, go.
13: Did you almost say it, though?
0: No, not even close.
13: Definitely going to be watching the game tonight, without a doubt, and go Spurs, go. So that's a big deal in both of these cities. I find it interesting that as divided as a city can get, and New York is certainly a much larger populated city than San Antonio, and has many more problems that are much louder and more exaggerated because New York is known everywhere globally. But in San Antonio, it's the same thing. I think the mayor is horrible. I think the city council, for the most part, sucks. I don't know that the county judge is any good. And at the same time, when it's time for the Spurs, you get together and do it. I don't agree politically in some of the people who are surrounding the Spurs, have to say. But when it comes to who do I want to win, it's go Spurs, go. Going to be a really good series. And I did correct him later. I did tell him that Wemby is 22 and not 24. I said, here's the funny thing. Wemby is 22. You got to deal with this guy for a lot longer than you think. So really cool conversation with Sid Rosenberg. That's going to come up next hour. I've also got Representative Nancy Mace on today, who is running for the great state of South Carolina governor's job. And she says there are suppression polls being put out there. President Trump has endorsed somebody different. I ask her, what's the problem with the relationship between you and Trump? And we go into that in earnest because it's very interesting to me. I didn't realize this, but Nancy Mace literally was working for Trump when he came down the escalator in 2015. Sam, did you know that?
0: I had no idea. That's weird.
13: No idea.
0: Wow.
13: So, and he did. They were at odds. And he primaried her for representative. And then the next time she ran for representative, he endorsed her. And now he's endorsing the lieutenant governor who's running against Nancy Mace for governor of the great state of South Carolina. By some polls, she's in second place. By some, what she calls suppression polls, she is in fourth place. In a runoff, you have to be able to secure 50% plus one. 50% plus one. Just like here in Texas. You have 50% plus one vote, and you win the primary, you go to the general. Well, it's assumed that there's going to be a runoff because nobody is anywhere near 50% right now. In fact, that's how it went in California last night. This was interesting, watching this thing unfold last night in California, because you're going to have a runoff in a lot of these races. And I'm a little confused by why people like this guy Steyer and this Becerra guy, why they got so many votes in California, but Steve Hilton does have a chance to win the governor's job as a Republican. Let me give you what happened in California. This is from NBC News, so it could be fake news. California's race for governor and other key primaries remain unsettled. As vote count continues, Republican Steve Hilton and Democrats Xavier Becerra and Tom Steyer have separated from the pack, and the governor's race, important House races, are still too early to call as well. Out of California, the crowded, protracted gubernatorial primary is going to take a little more time to settle. That race remained too early to call Wednesday morning, with less than 60% of the expected vote counted, according to NBC News' decision desk. So, Sam, at this point, we don't have who the top two are, because the top two go to the general. Do we have it or do we not have it?
0: I don't think we have it
13: because they're giving us three. So, how long? Right. I mean, they're counting the mail-in ballots. Is that the problem?
0: Yep.
13: Here's the rest of that story. Three main candidates, former Fox News host Steve Hilton, a Republican, two Democrats, former Health and Human Services Secretary Xavier Becerra, and billionaire activist Tom Steyer, are competing for two spots in the general election, with a candidate in fourth place, Republican Riverside County Sheriff Chad Bianco, running well behind. Hilton had 28% support in the all-party primary, where Becerra had 25, Steyer had 20. Bianco was the only other candidate in double digits at 11. In California, all candidates run on the same primary ballot in the primary, and the top two vote getters, regardless of party, move on to the general election. Difficult to say when all will when it will be clear which two candidates advance in the November general election. However, due to the state protracted vote counting. And with millions of ballots left to count, the other key races in California remain uncalled as well, including the second runoff spot to face Los Angeles Mayor Karen Bass one-on-one in November, several House races that could help determine the majority next year and more. I'm sorry, Karen Bass won? She's the top vote getter? Spencer Pratt, that a lot of people wanted to win in that mayoral race, is in second place with 30%. But if you've got millions of potential votes out there in California because they don't know how to vote, give me a break. Can't we have an election day? Why is that asking a lot? Can't we just have an election day? Let me ask you. Simple question to those watching and listening right now. 833-JOE-PAGS, 833-563-7247, joepags.com. Don't you just want an election day? I mean, I'm not even a big fan of early voting, I'll be honest with you, giving people a week to vote. But whatever, I'm not going to argue about that too much. But to accept votes after the polls close is weird to me. All this mail-in balloting is weird to me. And while I'm asking you about having an election day where we find out that day who won, who's in the runoff, and so on, that's not asking a whole lot. Both parties should want that. Even those who don't have a party should want that. But what about photo ID? Is that really controversial, a photo ID? So you go and vote. They count the votes that night. We find out the winner that night. And everybody who voted proved that they are who they say they are by showing a photo ID. Kind of simple to me. I don't know why that's controversial. It's a Republican thing. It's suppression. No, it's not. It's not that at all. It's an American thing. It was always Election Day. This is a modern thing. This is a very, very recent thing about voting as long as you want and accept mail-in ballots whenever you feel like it. That's crazy. So I want to hear from you. 833-JOE-PAGS. 833-563-7247. JOEPAGS.com. And when we come back, I've got to talk to you about a piece of email I got, which is, it actually cracked me up, what the guy had to say. He was very concerned about your dad.
0: Okay. Can't wait to hear it.
13: After hearing the first segment of yesterday's show on podcast, he was very concerned about my well-being. Have any idea what he's talking about?
0: No.
13: 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Got to realize what's going on. The U.S. dollar is under severe pressure. 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
13: WKZO. For just not really sure I get it. Let me hear from you. Are you okay with there being an extension to Election Day? It's Election Day, but although it's Wednesday, we're still collecting, you know, ballots. And we'll take the mail-in ballots for 7 days after the election or something stupid. And no, we don't want photo ID because some people don't have an ID, and that would be unfair to them to make them get an ID, which is, again, dumb. You can hand out free IDs from the government. So where are you on voting? Shouldn't we have it be uniform to where everybody goes and votes on one day? Here's the day that we've decided in the state legislature. Go and vote that day. We'll count the votes that night. When you go to bed, you know who wins. You're not going to know who wins in California for days? Really? That's weird. That's weird. I'm a little upset. I'm not upset, but a little disappointed that you don't have Bianco and Hilton going to the actual general. I thought it might be two Republicans this time, but trust me when I say Tom Steyer with his billions injected a lot of money in there. I'm not sure why anybody would vote for Xavier Becerra. He was horrible in his position in the Biden administration. So that's the latest. You've got, it looks like Bass and Pratt will probably go to a runoff. It looks like it'll probably be Steve Hilton and one of those two, Becerra or Steyer, in a runoff for governor of the great state of California. We go to Barry, who is in Altoona, Pennsylvania. Barry, what's on your mind? Hi.
1: Joe, first of all, I got to say I love the show.
13: Thank you.
1: Second of all, with respect to Election Day, I'm a decade older than you, so
13: okay. You
1: may or may not remember, but I can remember a time when we counted the votes so fast that they were concerned that the people west of the Mississippi wouldn't go out to vote
13: because
1: the winners were already projected.
13: I remember that.
1: And now here we are 50 years later with all this technology, and we have to wait 30 days to know who wins an election.
13: Really,
1: it makes
13: stupid.
1: No sense whatsoever.
13: Yeah. What do you guys do in Pennsylvania? Do you do mail? Well, Pennsylvania is actually the state that in 2020 decided to extend how long they're going to receive mail-in ballots for like 7 or 9 days. Has that been rectified in that state?
1: It has not been.
13: Wow.
1: And it won't be because the legislature is Democrat.
13: And the legislature sets the rules according to the Constitution. That's true. But, I mean, you had people like the
1: –
13: you have the attorney general. You have the governor changing rules in 2020 when they had no right to. It is up to the legislature. Why did they get away with that?
1: I don't know. And why the court wouldn't hear the case, I have no idea.
13: Barry, I hear you. Listen, I appreciate Altoona. We love being on there. And it leaves an open line, 833-JOE-PAGS, 833-563-7247, joepags.com. Somebody actually emailed me on that. They asked, you keep on mentioning 60 cases that they weren't heard or whatever. What's the source? And I gave them the source. It's actually 62 elections cases in places like Pennsylvania, Michigan, Arizona, Georgia, where most of the cases were thrown out because of a lack of standing. In other words, the judges never even heard the evidence. The judges never saw the evidence. There was never a legal proceeding saying, was there something wrong here in 2020? Were there hijinks in the election in 2020? They just threw you don't have any standing. Any American has standing, in my opinion, when you're choosing a president of the United States and you're doing so against election laws in the individual states. Again, let me say it again. I say this without any concern for any cancellation, without any concern for anybody giving me a hard time or saying that I'm lying. There were states where the election rules were changed by officials or offices that had no right to change them. And then when those cases were brought to court, the judges decided, we'll figure out a reason not to listen. 833-JOE-PAGS, joepags.com. Marco Rubio lights up Congress today. Keep it here.
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11: Two Democratic U.S. Senate candidates in Michigan joined striking UAW union members on the picket line in Three Rivers Tuesday. Congresswoman Haley Stevens marched with them Tuesday afternoon outside of American Axle. State Senator Mallory McMurrow joined them at night. Employees say American Axle not offering them enough pay in their contract talks. They say the 50% pay cut that they took in 2008 to save the facility hasn't been restored. Road Commission of Kalamazoo County has plans to remove thousands of trees as part of a federally funded effort to make roads safer. But people in southern Kalamazoo County are publicly opposing the plans now that lumberjacks are heading this way. They've taken their opposition to the Road Commission. They told the County Commission Tuesday night they're angry about losing their scenic tree canopies. Georgia Evans, Rhonda Walters, Susie Fitzgibbon all say driving at excessive speed kills people, not trees. I'm Mike Alarney, WKZO News.
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2: I'm Ryan Recker. State police are investigating a drowning in the UP. Around 9:30 this morning, a person reported in the waters of Lake Superior in Hancock Township near the McLean State Park, the break wall leading to the Keweenaw Waterway Upper Entrance Lighthouse. 57-year-old man from Hancock was pulled by divers. They believe it's an accidental drowning and no foul play is suspected. Attorneys giving opening statements this morning to Macomb County in a trial of a former Warren police officer. Former officer James Burke is accused of killing Cedric Hayden Jr. and DeJuan Pettis, both in their 30s, when he crashed into them at high speeds, over 100 miles an hour. Here's prosecutor Corey Newman.
3: They were on duty, patrolling. You will hear what happened next only took a matter of minutes. But those minutes changed lives forever.
2: Prosecutors say Burke didn't have his lights or sirens on in the 40-mile-an-hour zone. Utility costs are on the rise. The Michiganders are seeking some relief.
4: The option to reduce costs for gas and electric comes in the form of legislation submitted by Senate Representative Jonathan Lindsay from Coldwater. He proposes getting rid of sales tax on those bills, which continues to get more and more expensive. Lindsay understands the difficulty for families to keep up with those costs that are creating tough budget choices for households across Michigan. Michigan's electricity rates are more than 2 cents higher per kilowatt than the national average. DTE had a near $250 million rate hike approved earlier this year and had filed for an additional hike beyond that. Chris Villar, Michigan News Network.
2: And East Point police are asking for tips of a missing teen after his mom was sent messages saying he may be dead. 17-year-old Noah Winters last seen at his home the night of May 14th. He got into an unknown black SUV with an unknown person. Mother received multiple messages on social media saying he may be dead and left in a vacant house in Detroit. A cash reward up to $2,500 being offered for tips to help solve this case. I'm Ryan Racker for the Michigan News Network.
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3: Quiet tonight. High pressure still swinging through. Temperatures dropping down to about 58 under mostly clear skies. Thursday, 83, mostly sunny. We'll see the winds pick up just a touch, but not much. Friday, humidity rolls in. This leads to partly cloudy to mostly cloudy skies by the afternoon to evening. And we expect some showers and storms to develop. Some of these could have some heavier downpours. Saturday, another chance of storm, 79. Tracking Southwest Michigan's weather, I'm Storm Teammate Chief Meteorologist Ellen Baca.
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8: It's true.
9: Like, do you think? I had the stroke, stroked out, came back, the rest of the show was great?
8: Yeah, well, I mean, that's how strokes work, right?
9: Pretty much, if you have a stroke, you just let it pass, and then you just continue working, words
10: do
9: as your
10: break
9: job.
10: Break up the Billy Squire for you?
9: No, what is the Billy Squire?
10: Come on, get there.
9: I don't know what that is.
10: Get there.
9: I don't know,
10: Do you know who Billy Squire is?
9: I don't.
10: Oh, my God.
9: Well, fill me in. Now you got to tell us.
10: He's the one that did the Stroke Me song.
9: Oh, I didn't think about that. That's the song?
10: Yes.
9: Okay. I didn't. Billy Squire? Well, Billy Squire.
10: The guy who sings the
9: Stroke Me. Well, now I know. Now I will never forget. Now, had I not had the stroke yesterday,
8: words?
9: I would have remembered that. What did you think the words were?
8: I always thought he was saying Strong Man.
10: Wow.
9: See, I take the blame for that one, Paula. That's music. See, I should have at least thought of that. Yeah.
10: And by the
9: That's
10: way, earlier when you said that that guy wanted her to say three words.
9: Yeah.
10: I thought maybe he wanted her to say, I watched Rocky, but that wasn't it.
9: That got
10: to
9: happen. Nope.
8: Nope.
9: You thought it was Strong Man, Strong Man.
8: Always.
9: You thought it was?
8: Yeah. Oh, wow. Totally. I mean, it sounds like it, right?
9: I'm so embarrassed. That's on me. That's on me.
8: Maybe I'm having a stroke.
9: I think the whole show is stroked out this entire week, and this guy's the only person who diagnosed it correctly the entire show.
8: Yeah,
9: we're just
8: done. Totally.
9: Can you imagine writing such a dumb email?
10: You need too much salt on the watermelon.
9: Exactly right. Without the salt on the watermelon, I would not have stroked out yesterday. I could have said Waldorf the right way. Again, I could say Waldorf, but adding Astoria just screws it all up.
8: It's hard. Waldorf-a-dab-a-dark.
9: Stroke.
10: Does it show my age and just how dumb I am that every time I hear a story, I always think of the Goonies?
9: The Goonies?
10: Yes.
9: I mean, what do you mean? What does that story have to do with the Goonies?
10: Because I believe that that's where they were in Astoria.
9: They were in Astoria or at the Waldorf Astoria in New York?
10: No, Astoria.
9: That was the place. They went to Astoria.
10: Yes.
9: Waldorf-a-dab-a-dark.
8: That's it.
9: We've been in negotiations. I guess a lot of people in on it now, Sam. We've been in negotiations to change the name of the show to the We Might Have a Stroke During the Show.
8: I like that name. You know,
9: can you
8: that's
9: imagine?
8: A good one. Yeah.
10: The Pags Astoria Show, yeah.
9: I can say Pags Astoria all day. I can't say Waldorf Astoria. It's not easy.
8: Well, you just did.
9: It's like the word regularly. It's a horrible word to say, regularly. Sam?
10: How often do you use the restroom?
9: Regularly.
10: There you go.
9: At least I'm regular. So I can say regular all day. Add the L-Y, you're screwed. Add the L-Y, you might be having a stroke. So that wasn't the only fun email I got. Now, keep in mind, I get a bunch of positive emails. We love the show, and I don't generally put those out there because it just seems self-serving. They got another one, which I thought was just great because this is people listen to the program, and they think the dumbest things. As they're listening, got to make sure that I have it. Because the guy actually called me a Trojan horse. Is this it? Yeah, this is from some guy that doesn't say where he is.

0: I'm beginning to think that Joe Pags is a Trojan horse. Fake conservative, no? I can't wait for this one. How is it that you never address the power of we the militia nation, we the potential sniper nation, as pushback against the craziness of the communist left and TDS insanity? Nobody wants violence, but if the power of the Second Amendment is never utilized, it's nothing but a paper tiger. Ron, I can tell. Let me say this. You think that I'm some sort of a Trojan horse or fake conservative? Hey, you can kiss my ass. You either listen to my show and hear what I lay down every day, and it's very conservative, obviously, because that's my ideology, that's my value system. B, I don't want us to use the power of the Second Amendment and start going crazy on the government. That would be really stupid. That would be really bad. Now, you might have some sort of a strange nightly dream, I won't say the kind of dream, that we somehow take on the government and we defeat the government and start all over like we did in 1776, but that ain't happening. I would rather use my voice and my reach to make people understand that to keep government in check, you've got to vote the right people in. You've got to call them out when they do wrong. You've got to make sure that you keep your voice loud. And of course, if the government ever tried to come after us, we can use the Second Amendment to defend ourselves. But your thought process that you want some freaking militia to go crazy and take on the government now and have a civil war is stupid. It's decidedly stupid. Now, maybe the first emailer knew about the second emailer and thought the second emailer was having a stroke.
1: You know what? Facts.
0: Hey, what hotel are we going to stay in New York?
1: Yeah, that's the one. How did you know? I didn't even tell you.
0: Hi, is this the Baba? We'd like to get a room at the Wabba-Dabba-Dabba.
1: Are you speaking Italian?
0: No, I'm having a stroke, clearly. Oh. That's what's going on. 833-JOE-PAGS, 833-563-7247, joepags.com. Scott Pelley was fired from CBS News. I don't applaud people getting fired. It's not fun. But Scott Pelley has been doing bad alleged journalism for a very long time. Scott Pelley, by the way, who's from San Antonio. Scott Pelley was the evening news, the CBS Evening News anchor for some years. He was also one of the lead reporters and hosts on 60 Minutes on CBS. Barry Weiss is the new boss over at CBS, and she is promising to bring even-handed journalism. She brought in somebody else as a managing editor or somebody, and that person tried to get with Scott Pelley, according to him on X, tried to get with Scott Pelley, have lunch, sit down, have a meeting. Instead, Pelley kept saying no. When they had a staff meeting, an all-staff meeting, allegedly from this guy, Scott Pelley went nuts. He crashed out, as the kids would say. And he started screaming at the guy that you're unqualified and how dare you and who do you think you are? And Bob just lit him up in front of the entire staff. And some of the staff applauded him. Well, when you do that, you have a good chance of getting fired. So this person that he attacked like that verbally put over on X that he then invited Scott to sit down and let's hash it out what you just did. And Pelley refused to. So Scott Pelley got that ass fired for cause. He got fired. Now, am I somebody who's a proponent of the First Amendment? Of course. Do I think Scott Pelley has a right to work at CBS? Of course not. He works at the pleasure of the company. And I'm sure the company would have kept Scott Pelley had he just had the meetings, could have vented and voiced all those opinions, according to the person he yelled at, and he would have still had a job. But the fact that he did it in front of the staff, thinking that he was going to cause some massive mutiny, didn't make any sense. Scott, you're not that good. And in fact, you've got a track record of just showing a bias like none other. MRC put a lot of that together.
2: The president doubles down on a falsehood. It has been a busy day for presidential statements divorced from reality. Well, the president's real troubles, again today, were not with the media, but with the facts. This comes after a rough start to his presidency, a weekend of tweeting tantrums and falsehoods from the president and his spokesman.
0: So as the CBS News anchor, he literally would go out there at 6:30 p.m. Eastern every night, and he would find some way to call President Trump a liar.
2: And today the president made a claim about the size of his electoral victory, a claim that wasn't remotely true. Some of the problems Mr. Trump promised to solve last night don't actually exist. Since his inauguration, Mr. Trump has continually stamped rumors with the seal of the president. His boasting and tendency to believe conspiracy theories have led to a deficit of credibility. The president's fictitious claims, whether imaginary or fabricated, are now worrying even his backers.
0: I mean, just understand what this guy's doing. When you see numbers like 95 to 98% negative coverage on the big legacy media, it's factually true. For those who are listening on the radio, these are not all one statement. These are different opening lines by Scott Pelley as he was the CBS Evening News anchor.
2: Another blunder from the podium. White House errors of historic proportions. John, the president's top priority failed today. The courts have knocked down his immigration ban, and the president can't seem to get out of his own way because of his penchant for falsehoods. President Trump drew an X today through the welcoming words of the nearby Statue of Liberty. President Trump called a hasty news conference and went on offense with the familiar tools that built his career: bluster, bravado, exaggeration, and a few loose facts. He's described the news media as the enemy of the American people. He has likened his own intelligence agencies to Nazis. And now we have the wiretapping charge against President Obama. Is it appropriate to ask whether the president is having difficulty with rationality?
0: I mean, this is Scott Pelley who got fired and could have kept his job had he not attacked his new boss in front of everybody. By the way, of course, Obama wiretapped Trump Tower. You know, Scott Pelley never came out and apologized for all that BS that he just dropped. He was just a bad guy when it came to the facts. He might be a good guy when it comes to who he is as a person, or maybe his family loves him. I'm sure they do. But to come out every single night and make your bones, make your reputation based on attacking President Trump, that's just stupid. I've been in newsrooms for a long time. I have been. I've been in broadcasting a long time, 37 years. I have been shown the door because I did not align with the management where I was working on occasion. I was shown the door not for cause. This was for cause because he blew up in front of an audience of his peers. But I was let go, laid off, or whatever you want to call it, because I did not align with the people who were running the joint. And I was unafraid to say that to them. And I was unafraid to say, this is the problem. And it turned out saying that the problem is somebody who is higher in rank than you will end up with a separation of you from that job. And they had every right to do it to me. They had every right at CBS to do it to Scott Pelley. Now, Scott Pelley clearly is not very good at the job. He lied in every one of those bites that he just said. And he wasn't very good at the job because he thought he would go on offense and that he was more important than the new management. I don't think he thought he was going to get fired. So what he got is what he deserved. Now, I can make the argument that what I got was not deserved at all in the cases where that happened over 37 years. It was very rare, by the way. But Scott Pelley really thought that he was going to come out and what, lead the charge of a mutiny where everybody would just quit? I'm here to tell you that there are probably millions of journalists in this country who would be willing to fill any slot at CBS News that you want to leave vacant. So if you think that you're bigger than the organization, you think that you're bigger than what it is that's within your job description, you're not. And Scott Pelley just found that out. It's so interesting to me to see over on X people trying to come to his defense. You could defend his reporting if you thought it was good. You could defend his anchoring if you thought it was good. You can defend his hosting if you thought it was good. You have every right to have that opinion and to defend him. And if you're a journalist and you've got some credentials and you defending him probably bolsters his reputation a bit. But you can't possibly be okay with him going to a called staff meeting and screaming and yelling at those who are his superior in rank. You can't possibly think that's okay. Scott Pelley did not have to lose his job, but he caused it. And when you cause it, you really have nothing else to say. He'll probably start a podcast now. It'll be a very far left-leaning podcast. He'll probably get a bunch of left-leaning loons that loved watching him on CBS. Go and follow him, and he'll make a bunch of money. He'll be fine. But the fact that anybody would defend the actions that led to his dismissal, which were him screaming and yelling at somebody in front of the entire staff, there is no defense for that, no matter how good he is or was, no matter how successful he was in bringing in money. There's no defense to that. If you're in a a called staff meeting where you're going to show the staff that you are more important than the superiors that have been brought in to fix the network. So I say good riddance to Scott Pelley. I do, because he didn't deserve to have the job if he didn't understand that you learn and you adjust when it comes to things changing in the industry that you've been so successful in. 833-JOE-PAGS, 833-563-7247, joepags.com. I'll take your thoughts on Scott Pelley being shown the door. And early next hour, I will show you and I will let you hear Marco Rubio and Ted Lieu going back and forth. Ted Lieu, there's something wrong with that guy from California. Meantime, got to remind you that if you're on Medicare and you think you're on the right plan because some quick, you know, 2 seconds, 30 seconds, some doctor pointed, sign here, do this, you'll be all set. 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
1: 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I'm Lee Silicera, Fox News.
2: On this vote, the yeas are 215 and the nays are 208. The concurrent resolution is adopted.
1: For the first time, the House has passed a measure that would end U.S. military action in Iran. Four Republicans joined with Democrats voting in favor. It next goes to the Senate. Also tonight, the House debated a measure that would limit action in Lebanon. But one congressman used his time to attack a fellow member of Congress, accusing her of supporting terrorism.
3: Representative Max Miller saying this about Democratic Congresswoman Rashida Tlaib.
4: Hezbollah is a terrorist organization. The gentlelady from Michigan and its members are butchers that you like to, you know, hang out with to a certain extent.
3: The Republican went on to say,
4: oh, I'm sorry. Are we getting a little emotional?
3: And
4: you advocate for terrorists on a daily basis.
2: The House will be in order.
3: Tlaib, a Palestinian American who is Muslim, responding.
5: That is a direct attack on my character. I please
2: Gentlemen
5: request
2: from Ohio
5: to,
2: will
5: to
2: be
5: strike
2: seated.
5: The words down.
3: Miller's comments were ruled out of order, stricken from the record, and he was barred from speaking on the floor for the rest of the day.
1: Fox's Kristen Goodwin. Meanwhile, Israel and Lebanon have agreed to renew their ceasefire and create a number of security zones inside Lebanon where Iran-backed militant group Hezbollah would be banned. Secretary of State Marco Rubio, back on Capitol Hill for another day of hearings, telling lawmakers he's not optimistic the Russia-Ukraine war would end soon.
6: We'd love to see that come to a negotiated settlement. As of right now, the prospects don't look great that either side is prepared to make the concessions necessary in order to reach an agreement.
1: Rubio says a risk of escalation in Ukraine, Russia's war, is more real than it was 2 years ago. U.S. Southern Command says it launched a strike on a boat traveling across a known narco-terrorist route in the eastern Pacific, killing two. 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
1: Former Milwaukee judge back in federal court asking to toss out her conviction of obstructing ICE agents last year or grant her a new trial.
12: Former Milwaukee County Judge Hannah Dugan was convicted by a jury last year of obstructing ICE agents who were trying to take a criminal illegal immigrant who was in her court on a battery case into custody. She helped sneak the now deported man out a private door. Agents gave chase and arrested him. Dugan's defense team, in new arguments, asking a judge to reverse her conviction or for a new trial, a request previously denied by the same judge. Prosecutors are demanding the conviction stand. Dugan's sentencing for now on hold until a decision is made at a later date. Jeff Manasso, Fox News.
1: Judges in Amsterdam handing Greenpeace a preliminary victory in an anti-intimidation court case.
13: A court in Amsterdam clears the way for Greenpeace to pursue a lawsuit against the fuel pipeline company Energy Transfer. Greenpeace argues a North Dakota lawsuit over protest against the Dakota Access Pipeline was intended to silence free speech and damage the group's reputation. A North Dakota jury previously found Greenpeace liable for millions of dollars in damages sought by Energy Transfer. The pipeline company argued Dutch courts had no authority to hear the case, but judges ruled the lawsuit can move forward because Greenpeace is headquartered in Amsterdam. Carmen Roberts, Fox News.
1: In February, a North Dakota judge said he will order Greenpeace to pay $345 million in damages, a penalty the group says it cannot afford and plans to appeal. Competition regulators in Britain are mandating that Google must allow news sites to opt out of having their content scraped for AI overviews, saying Google must provide publishers with tools to withhold content from its AI services. I'm Lee Silasera. This is Fox News.
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10: Kalamazoo officials say they're seeing an increase in domestic violence cases. Public Safety Chief Dave Boyson says a lot of domestic violence cases are never reported because victims fear consequences if they speak up or they're financially dependent on the abuser. YWCA Kalamazoo CEO Susan Rosa says her services are threatened by a potential 25% funding cut in the fiscal year 2027 budget under negotiations by state lawmakers. She's urging them to increase the Crime Victims' Rights Sustaining Fund by $45 billion. Bills making free school meals in Michigan permanent are moving through the state Senate. Senate Education Committee this week unanimously approving those bills to create and fund the permanent program. Public schools in the state are currently serving free meals to all students, but that program has not been codified into state law. That's the latest from the WKZO Newsroom. I'm Michael Arney.
14: 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To talk to Joe, call 888-941-PAGS. And now, it's Joe Pags.
15: Great radio stations across the land, along with Sam and Polo. It is the Joe Pags Show. Going to have Sid Rosenberg, bottom of the hour. He had a piece of video go viral last week at a get-together in New York where our friend Aaron Mullen was actually the host. And what he had to say got like 25 million views, and I asked him about that. We talk about the state of New York, and I don't mean the state of New York, I mean the state of the city of New York. And how is it different with Mamdani as the mayor? How are people reacting to all the lies that he said? Then we get into what happened, why did Mamdani even get the job when you could have had Cuomo? And I'm like, yeah, Cuomo, really? But he's not very happy with Curtis Sliwa right now. There's a lot there that we talk about. We talk about how either you can point it out and you can yell and scream and you can tell people exactly what's what, or you could ignore it and just be overrun by somebody who's a loon like this Mamdani guy. Really cool conversation with Sid coming up. Bottom of hour number three, it's going to be Nancy Mace, U.S. Representative, District 1 Republican, great state of South Carolina. She's running for governor of South Carolina, and I hope that she wins. Even though President Trump endorsed the lieutenant governor, I'm somebody who thinks Nancy Mace would be right for South Carolina. We talk a lot about that, and then some. For some reason, the left in this country, especially in Congress, has decided that they're going to try to push a narrative that President Trump is not cognitively able to do the job. It is such a it's stupid. You had 4 years of Biden who was completely disconnected. He was a shell of a man. He walked around lost, got lost after giving speeches, got lost at like overseas trips at the G7, got lost when it was time to take a group picture, didn't know where to stand, didn't know where to walk, didn't know where to get down the stairs off the stage. The guy was gone for 4 straight years, never did a cognitive test, and if you questioned his ability to continue in the job, you were somehow a horrible person, and you were a MAGA nut, or you were a Nazi, or something else. We just had 4 years of somebody with no ability to do the job. Well, Ted Lieu, who is from Taipei originally, but came here when he was 3, yet still has a bit of an accent. I don't get that. He decided that he's going to go after Marco Rubio, and the entire question and answer with Marco Rubio was the fact that President Trump allegedly can't stay awake during a meeting. Now, we have all sorts of video of Biden falling asleep. In fact, I got millions of followers and viewers over on TikTok and Instagram by showing Biden falling asleep at very important times, whether it was after the fires in Lahaina, whether it was at one of the G7s or G8 summits where he's just asleep and aides keep on walking up going, like waking him up. Yet Ted Lieu wants us to believe that President Trump is asleep in a lot of these cabinet meetings. Now, for those who can't see, you can just hear I'm going to try to describe what I'm going to do. When somebody is questioned or is answering a question, or the president asks them to answer a question, the president sitting in the cabinet meeting will put his head down and sort of turn towards the person. See if I can describe it. Let's say that Marco Rubio is sitting to my right. Okay? And Rubio is going to answer the question. So Trump would look down and then look to his right. And you can't see his eyes. And Ted Lieu wants us to believe that Trump was asleep. Sam, do I look asleep if I do this?
16: You know, maybe in a still photo. And I've seen a lot of people trying to do a controversy on this. I mean, come on. You're going to blink and someone's going to take a photo and you're sleeping?
15: It's just dumb. It's just dumb.
17: Sometimes I'm sitting here and I'm asleep.
15: That's true, because I've asked you questions before. You had no idea what I was talking about. That actually is fact-checked true. Look at that. He's asleep right now. But your eyes are wide open. You can't do it like that. Really? Is he just frozen? What is that? Is he that good at it? It's kind of amazing. That's the picture you would have to leave if you pulled a Sam. That's actually pretty good.
16: Wow, really?
15: What?
16: Okay.
15: What do you mean?
16: I see how it is.
15: Yeah,
16: okay.
15: How it is when you leave early, you leave us a dorky picture. Okay? We'll just film right inside baseball.
17: It's called the Sam Slide Out.
15: It's the Sam Slide Out. I did not know that.
16: Trademark
15: it's
16: it.
15: It's the SSO, obviously. Let me give you some Ted Lieu. Ted Lieu decides he's going to go after Marco Rubio, but not about Marco Rubio. He calls Rubio a liar because Lieu wants us to believe that Trump is sleeping in some of these meetings. And when Rubio says he's not asleep, what are you talking about? So you're lying under oath.
18: Thank you, Secretary Rubio, for being here today. You have been at multiple meetings with President Trump. In a moment...
15: Can you tell me why Ted Lieu still has an accent? He came here when he was three.
18: I'm going to show you a video of one of these meetings. It is from last December. It's a cabinet meeting. I'm going to ask you to focus on President Trump, and you will see that he is sleeping while you are talking.
19: Oh, my God.
18: Please show the video.
19: Products they make and what American farmers grow and produce has a fair shot.
15: So in this piece of video that he's showing, Marco Rubio, the Secretary of State, is speaking. Trump is hunched. I don't know why Trump sits so low now. I mean, he's a tall guy. He should sit higher. He's done this a lot. But he's sort of leaning forward. His head is to the right where Rubio is speaking. And Lieu wants us to believe that Trump is asleep, not listening.
19: To be sold around the world. On issue after issue, that's been the case. You talk about foreign aid reforms. This is not our money. This is taxpayer money.
18: Secretary Rubio, have you been at more than one...
15: Rubio says not sleeping.
18: ...meeting where President Trump has fallen asleep?
19: That's false. That's false. I've never seen him fall asleep. On the contrary, the guy doesn't sleep, which is a big problem because he calls me at 2 in the morning. He calls me at 5 in the morning. And, you know, I like to sleep a little bit, maybe not 12 hours, but at least 6. So he works. The other day he was at the Oval Office until 12:30 p.m. 12:30 a.m. I don't know what you're talking about.
18: Secretary Rubio, I'm going to show you in a moment a video that shows you just lied to Congress.
19: Oh, okay.
15: He just lied to Congress. Oh, Ted Lieu got him. He just lied to Congress. Rubio was sitting next to Trump. In the video they just showed, and he said he's not asleep. Then he said that's false. But somehow Ted Lieu knows better.
18: So this is a video of a cabinet meeting literally from last month where Donald Trump is sleeping while you're talking. Please show this video.
15: The funny thing is Ted Lieu thinks he's doing a good job here. And he's just making a fool out of himself. If you're in California, what the hell's the matter with you, California? Why are you voting for this idiot?
19: Coalition of countries to line up behind the peace deal, behind the border peace, and it's still every day is a challenge, but it's been driven personally by the president. It's the reason why we're involved in this whole Ukraine-Russia conflict. That's not our war. It's not the president's war.
15: He's saying that Trump is asleep. Trump is sitting next to him, and he's moving. We can't see this one as close as we saw the last one, but I guess he's maybe just readjusting in his sleep, according to Ted Lieu.
19: War started. It never would have happened if you've been president. But this war is going on, and the president is trying to end it.
18: You are literally talking about issues of war and peace, and Donald Trump is sleeping right next to you.
19: No, he's not.
18: If Donald Trump cannot stay awake.
15: And again, Rubio says no, he's not. But Lieu is going to continue the narrative as if anybody's going to believe him, even though the person he's saying this to is saying, and he's sitting next to him, no, he's not. He's not asleep. That's false. But Ted Lieu, this is his narrative today. Thinking that we forgot the 4 years of Biden being asleep on the job.
18: At these important meetings where the cameras are rolling, Imagine what he's like when the cameras are not there. So I'm going to ask you, have you been at classified meetings where Donald Trump has fallen asleep or had trouble staying awake?
6: I've never been at any meeting where and the things you're showing me now, he was not falling asleep. And
18: so,
6: I think
18: so you're lying again. You're lying consistently to Congress
6: about sleep.
15: So you're lying to Congress. This is the whole narrative. I've got to prove that Marco Rubio is a liar to Congress, even though Rubio is sitting next to Trump and Ted Lieu is nowhere to be found.
18: You're lying to Congress, Secretary Rubio. So I'm going to show you another video in a moment. The president's inability to stay.
15: Show me all the videos you want, Rubio said, because Lieu won't shut up. He thinks that he's doing well here.
18: It work on the job has caused other countries to perceive him differently. They mock him. They see he is weak and he is feeble. This is a video of
15: again, Ted Lieu wants you to think that Donald Trump is weak and feeble. Ted Lieu, the guy who supported Joe Biden, pretending to be the president for 4 years.
18: French news channel talking about Donald Trump falling asleep at a Memorial Day ceremony. Please show this video.
20: Well, mark a video that appears to show Donald Trump falling asleep at a Memorial Day ceremony this Monday has been circulating heavily online. And internet users have a lot to say about it. It's also reignited rumors about the state of the U.S. president's health. Now, in the video, social media users say that Trump is fighting sleep whilst he listens to the speech given by Defense Secretary Pete Hegseth, and that his eyes appear to be closed for a large portion of the ceremony. Now, we need to remember here that this is a ceremony to honor and remember those U.S. military personnel who have died while serving in the armed forces. And the idea that Trump was asleep at a somber ceremony like this, well, that has triggered outrage online.
15: Well, let me throw this out there. It didn't trigger anything over here. And Lieu said this was a French news network, and she's speaking English, obviously. And I can't see President Trump sleeping at all. And Hegseth might have been giving saying a prayer for Memorial Day for as far as I have no idea what he's even saying. And you can't close your eyes? I mean, the first shot they showed was a still picture of his eyes closed. And again, if you go fast enough, you can get me. Oh, I'm asleep. Oh, but I might be stroking out. But I'm asleep. Oh, no, now I'm awake. Oh, sleep. Wait. Sam, am I asleep or awake right now? Look.
16: I have no idea. Oh, sleeping.
15: Wait a second.
16: Awake.
15: What?
16: Oh,
15: what?
16: Oh, asleep.
15: Could be a stroke.
16: Oh.
15: I'm just saying. It's just so dumb. And we don't know what the context is here. We can't hear what Pete Hegseth is saying. He might be saying, I'd like to say a prayer to memorialize those who gave their lives. And it would be appropriate to close your eyes. There's no context at all other than Ted Lieu thinks he's doing well.
18: Donald Trump's inability to stay awake on the job shows that there's something very wrong with his health or cognitive abilities. And in fact, on a number of occasions, Donald Trump will contradict himself in literally the same meeting or interview. In this video I'm about to show, it shows that Donald Trump says the Iranian military is both destroyed and not destroyed at the same time, something that Dina Titus alluded to. Please show this video.
21: Of leadership, we've actually left their military alone. People would be surprised to hear that, because mistakes have been made in wars where you wipe out everybody and then you have a country that's, you know, for 40 years can never rebuild. You look at what happened with Iraq. We did Iran is in a very bad position. They have no military. All they have is good talk, and they have a fake press.
18: So, Secretary Rubio.
15: Well, you got him. He said that they have no military, but he also said that we left the military alone. Again, no context at all. We're just splicing together a couple of pieces of video where the one piece of video is we destroyed their military. And the second piece of video is we didn't get rid of every single thing because then they would be sitting ducks. But Ted Lieu figured out that he has no cognitive ability because of that.
18: Instead of holding North Korean-style cabinet meetings where everyone goes around the room kissing Donald Trump's ass, I'm going to ask you to come clean with the American people and the White House as well. There's something wrong with Donald Trump's health or cognitive abilities. There's a reason he keeps going to the hospital and they keep giving him cognitive tests. We have not seen
15: I'm sorry, he keeps going to the hospital and he passes with flying colors. The cognitive test that he's taken once a year. He doesn't keep going there. So you don't want him to get cognitive tests. And you're certainly not going to talk about the results of them because he's passing them.
18: The president in 8 days, the American people deserve the truth.
15: He says we haven't seen the president in 8 days. What? There has not been 8 days where we haven't seen President Trump. In fact, and Sam, you've heard this from me. Your mother's heard it. Everybody around me has heard it. Why is he on TV so much? We see this guy right? every single day.
16: I know. He was just doing like a Oval Office thing earlier today. I mean, come on.
15: So if he does too many cabinet meetings, he's North Korea. If he doesn't do enough cabinet meetings, we haven't seen him enough. I mean, make up your mind, Ted Lieu. And why does Ted Lieu have an accent like where he's from Taipei? Why? And maybe Nancy Mace is onto something that people shouldn't serve in Congress if they weren't born here, because there's something wrong with Ted Lieu. I know he was in the Air Force, blah, blah. So was my father. The fact that you were in the Air Force doesn't mean that you're an all-around perfect person. Now, most who served in the Air Force, in any armed service, certainly are great. But don't throw at me that Ted Lieu is in the military, therefore he can be an idiot. No, you don't get a pass because of that. This Graham, what's his face in Maine, was in the military, and he had a Nazi tattoo on his chest. Should I forget about that? 833-JOE-PAGS, 833-563-7247, joepags.com. Yes, Marco Rubio does respond to him. We'll have that when we come back, because Rubio doesn't lay down and just take it. He doesn't. And you know what? 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
8: Inhumane hours. Okay, I've been on foreign trips with the president that he doesn't sleep in the whole flight. And everyone else is sleeping on the plane, and he's, you know, wandering the hallways looking for someone to wake up and talk to, that people are. So I don't know what you're referring to, but he has an incredible amount of energy. I'm just telling you, you may not like his policies. You may not like his policies. You may not like the decisions he's made. But I assure you, this is not a president that sleeps or is cognitively impaired in any way, shape, or form. And in fact, is incredibly active, much more so in many cases than much younger people that are around him. Those are facts. I see it every day. You're not going to agree because you have another narrative that you want to push. But those are the facts.
0: Now, before he went to this meeting, Ted Lieu did some stupid selfie, some video, getting on the elevator. I'm about to go prove that Donald Trump is not cognitively blah, blah, blah. I just don't understand. Listen, somebody in some district in California decided to elect this guy. I don't understand why he thought the best possible move for him and more directly for his constituency was to go into this meeting today in the Foreign Affairs Committee with the Secretary of State and try to make the case that the current president is acting like the previous one. Ted Lieu, I don't think he's a dumb guy. Might end up to be a dumb guy. I don't know. But if he's not stupid, and I'm giving the benefit of the doubt that he's not, then why would he ever do that, knowing that the history is that Joe Biden was incapable of doing the job, that we barely got through the 4 years of his so-called presidency? Kamala Harris is no better. She's just somebody who's incompetent. But at least cognitively was better than him when she wasn't loaded. Some say that she drinks too much. I don't know. But when Ted Lieu went into that meeting today, he thought to himself, I got him. Got him. I'm going to say that this president is what the last one was, and that somehow is going to be a win. Is his district just filled with nut jobs? Are you listening from his district? Are you guys just dumb people in that district? Because when you elect him the first time and he sucks at the job, I would assume that you wouldn't elect him a second time. It sounds like he's been elected more than once. And he sits there with an opportunity to really, on policy, go at Marco Rubio. If you disagree with him on policy because you're a Democrat and Rubio's a Republican, do that. And then really bring it for the people that sent you there. You thought this was the best tactic? Then you go, keep on lying to the American people. Keep on lying. What are you doing? You idiot. 833-JOE-PAGS. JoePags.com. Not an idiot. Sid Rosenberg. He's up next.
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14: I'm Ryan Recker. State police are investigating a drowning in the UP. Around 9:30 this morning, a person reported in the waters of Lake Superior in Hancock Township near the McLean State Park, the break wall leading to the Keweenaw Waterway Upper Entrance Lighthouse. 57-year-old man from Hancock was pulled by divers. They believe it's an accidental drowning and no foul play is suspected. Attorneys giving opening statements this morning to Macomb County in a trial of a former Warren police officer. Former officer James Burke is accused of killing Cedric Hayden Jr. and DeJuan Pettis, both in their 30s, when he crashed into them at high speeds, over 100 miles an hour. Here's prosecutor Corey Newman.
7: They were on duty, patrolling. You will hear what happened next only took a matter of minutes. But those minutes changed lives forever.
14: Prosecutors say Burke didn't have his lights or sirens on in the 40-mile-an-hour zone. Utility costs are on the rise, and Michiganders are seeking some relief.
15: An option to reduce costs for gas and electric comes in the form of legislation submitted by Senate Representative Jonathan Lindsay from Coldwater. He proposes getting rid of sales tax on those bills, which continues to get more and more expensive. Lindsay understands the difficulty for families to keep up with those costs that are creating tough budget choices for households across Michigan. Michigan's electricity rates are more than 2 cents higher per kilowatt than the national average. DTE had a near $250 million rate hike approved earlier this year and had filed for an additional hike beyond that. Chris Villar, Michigan News Network.
14: And East Point police are asking for tips of a missing teen after his mom was sent messages saying he may be dead. 17-year-old Noah Winters last seen at his home the night of May 14th. He got into an unknown black SUV with an unknown person. Mother received multiple messages on social media saying he may be dead and left in a vacant house in Detroit. A cash reward up to $2,500 being offered for tips to help solve this case. I'm Ryan Racker for the Michigan News Network.
16: We asked parents who adopted teens to share their journey.
17: Nathan has taught me to embrace the moment. Age-wise, I mean, I'm in my late 60s. I'm old enough to be his grandfather. Will he be embarrassed to acknowledge me as his dad? I think the most important thing we can do is let them know that they're safe, that they're valued and cared for and loved, and that they're important.
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0: quiet tonight. High pressure still swinging through. Temperatures dropping down to about 58 under mostly clear skies. Thursday, 83, mostly sunny. We'll see the winds pick up just a touch, but not much. Friday, humidity rolls in. This leads to partly cloudy to mostly cloudy skies by the afternoon to evening. And we expect some showers and storms to develop. Some of these could have some heavier downpours. Saturday, another chance of storm, 79. Tracking Southwest Michigan's weather, I'm Storm Teammate Chief Meteorologist Ellen Baca.
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3: Battery Park,
4: yes.
3: Called the Jewish Manhattan Experience, Manhattan Jewish Experience, and they were honoring that night me and Bruce Pearl, the former great college basketball coach, and James Maslow and Aaron Molin. And she had a little symposium before the event started, 1 hour, with the five of us, and she said, Sid, I hear you may be running for mayor. And I said, I got to be honest, I don't want to do it. You know, I'm finally making good money like you and Hannity, you know, and I got a podcast deal in the works and all these exciting things.
4: Yeah.
3: I don't have to work with the state legislator and the city council and all these animals here in New York, but I may have to. I'm not going to have a choice. Be honest, Joe, I even texted President Trump and told him that I'm considering running. His daughter-in-law, Lara Trump, has already endorsed me, Bruce Blakeman, and many others. So I told her, I said, I'm thinking about running because the truth is, you out there, and you out there, and I pointed to all these people in the audience, I said, he wants you dead. He wants you dead. And that set off a hysteria to the point where Melissa Russo, locally here, NBC Channel 4, came at me at the Israel Day Parade on Sunday. Boy, I shut her down quickly. I embarrassed her. I made her look bad. And I explained for a while what I said is actually factually true. Mamdani wants you dead. So I double down on it. And I'll triple down it right here on your show.
4: It is Sid Rosenberg, incredible morning show host over at 77 WABC in New York. Sid and Friends in the Morning is the actual program. Oh, we lost you for a second, and then we got you back, Sid. And go to his ex, Sid Rosenberg, over on what used to be Twitter. So let me ask you this, because I'm good friends with Rudy Giuliani. We know why he won in New York, because New York hit critical mass. They held their noses and they went and voted red because they knew that he would fix it, and he did. Pataki also wins right about the same time. Those two working in conjunction in New York were good for all New Yorkers. Didn't matter if you're Jewish, you're Christian, didn't matter if you're Muslim. No matter what, it was good for all of New York. And now I feel like we're almost at that critical mass, if not beyond that, to where something does have to change. But let's just rewind a little bit. How did this guy win? Just because he's an actor? Because he said the freaking word affordability? That I never heard the word affordability that much in my life until he started running for mayor of New York. How does he win? And how do a lot of New York Jews vote for him?
3: Well, I think the New York Jew thing, and by the way, my Twitter account is now at Sid Rosenberg 19, at Sid Rosenberg 19 on X. The Jew thing, I think, is a little overblown. Look, if one Jewish person voted for him, that person should be ashamed of themselves. It's a disgrace. And I do know some Satmar rabbis in Williamsburg, Brooklyn, and others, Jewish people that did vote for him. But I do think that number is inflated. But how did he win, Joe? It's pretty simple. He ran on two things that New Yorkers really appreciated, especially these dopey young girls with rich parents in Williamsburg, Brooklyn, and Park Avenue on the Upper East Side in New York City. And that was, everything is going to be free. Just so you know, Joe, free buses in New York are now $4. Not exactly free, okay? But everything was going to be free. And his second major platform was, I don't like Jews. And I know it sounds crazy, because outside of Israel, the place that I love, the second most amount of Jews in any one place is New York. And yet it has become incredibly chic in this city and all blue cities and all sanctuary cities to hate on the Jews. And you combine the fact that, hey, it's all going to be free. I don't like the Jews. That's an easy win in these blue cities. And I'll tell you one more thing. The good people like me, like you, you're gone. You're gone. Your friend, my friend, Sean Hannity, he's gone. They're not here anymore. So they're not voting red. They're not voting Republican. They're not voting for Rudy Giuliani or Sid Rosenberg. They're Democrats, and they could easily be swayed to the DSA side, the real evil side. So there's no Republicans left. They're in

0: Florida. They're in Tennessee. They're in the Carolinas.
1: Texas.
0: South Carolina is huge
1: absolutely.
0: Right now.
1: Yeah.
0: There's nobody here.
1: But how do you entice them to come back when the guy runs for election, lies the entire time? There's no new grocery store that's going to cost very little. As you said, the bus fare is not free. It's $4 and something. You're seeing the prices go up, and then he stands outside of a billionaire's loft and complains about the billionaire who's about to hire thousands of more people. He had an idiot like AOC not too long ago push away 25,000 Amazon jobs that would have been six figures each because it made her feel better. Sid, why would we come back? And how do you entice people to come back?
0: You can't. It's funny because I was in Fort Lauderdale. I spend a lot of time in Florida still.
1: Right.
0: Joe, and I tweeted that day. It got a lot of views, a lot. And I said, hey, I'm on the beach in Fort Lauderdale. I'm going to spend my morning trying to convince all these ex-New Yorkers to come back. Why would they want to come back? You've got an anti-Semite mayor who wants a taxi up the ass. You got a governor in Kathy Hochul who's probably every bit as bad, if not worse, than he is.
1: Right.
0: New York looks great these days. And that's the problem, too, is not only is Mayor Mamdani a disaster in the city, but the governor, Joe, in New York is every bit as bad. It's the same thing like California with Bass and Newsom. It's the same thing like Illinois with Johnson and Pritzker. We've got it here with Mamdani and Hochul. Now, we got a prayer, and the prayer is that the current Nassau County executive, your Long Island guy, Bruce Blakeman, beats Kathy Hochul in November. He becomes the governor. If he does, then I will run for mayor. He's been endorsed by President Trump. He's a big-time Republican, great conservative. If he wins, we've got hope. But if Bruce Blakeman loses to Hochul come November, and we've got four more years of Kathy Hochul as governor, at that point, you're almost guaranteed seven more years of Mamdani. You may as well kiss New York goodbye.
1: It is SidAndFriends.com. It's Sid Rosenberg, incredible talk show host. Did Mamdani show up at the Israel Day Parade? No, right?
0: No, we didn't want him to. Okay. But look, that is one campaign promise that he's actually kept, Joe Pags, is I don't like the Jews. But here's what's funny about that. He goes, I'm not coming because I disagree with the Israeli government. Hold on a second now. Hold on. Last I checked, that parade was on Fifth Avenue in New York City, not Tel Aviv. I checked, the police commissioner, Jessica Tisch, was the grand marshal, not Bibi Netanyahu, heaven to love.
1: Right.
0: So if he's all about Israel and Bibi, he won in New York City. You would think the least he can do is show up for the Jews who may have voted for him in that parade on Sunday and the rest of New York. So he showed his true colors. It's not about Israel. It's not about Bibi. He hates the Jewish people. He also blew up the Puerto Rican Day Parade, and Ruben Diaz Jr. is very, very upset. So what he's proven is, hey, if it's a Muslim, I love them. I love the Muslims. Yep. Anybody else? Up for grabs.
1: It is Sid Rosenberg. Sid, let me ask you about his, because I want to put in context a lot of what you just said. People say, oh, he's an Islamophobe. Why'd you have him on? You're clearly not an Islamophobe, but you're somebody who's calling out Mamdani for who he is. This guy from Uganda is aligned with the theocracy in Iran. He actually believes in that form of Islam like the Ayatollahs do in Iran. A lot of people don't know that because he's slick. I mean, that's what's obvious about the guy. He is very upset that we would do anything to get rid of this thumb on the neck of the Persian people by trying to get rid of the theocracy. So if you don't mind, expand on that. People need the context. This guy believes as they believe there.
0: Well, you're right about me not being Islamophobe. In fact, our friend T.T. McFarlane was on my show on Friday. She said, Sid, let me ask you a question. If you were the mayor of New York City, would you march in a Muslim parade? And I said, sure I would. Why wouldn't I? I have no issue with the Muslim people.
1: Right.
0: I don't like radical Islam. Radical Islam, they fly planes into buildings, okay?
1: Right.
0: That's what this guy believes in. And it wasn't very long after President Trump started Operation Epic Fury, go back to that Saturday morning, where Mamdani went on Twitter and he blasted President Trump, called him evil. You know, look, I've had one issue with President Trump, only one. I adore him. Him and I are close. Not as close as Sean and him, but almost,
1: right.
0: Very, very close. And I tell him, I go, I don't know how you smile with this guy in the Oval Office. I hate the guy.
1: Yeah.
0: But I know Trump. He wants to fix New York. He's putting New York ahead of his truth feelings. Trust me, if you shoot Trump up with truth serum, he doesn't like the guy.
1: Right.
0: But the truth is, he doubled down again on the Iran situation a couple of days ago when it was actually 2 months old. So You're 100% right. He is about the leaders in Iran. He appreciates the Khomeini. Look, this guy hangs out with the likes of Mahmoud Khalil.
1: Right.
0: He's the face of campus terrorism all across the country. He loves Nurdin. She's a pro-Palestine October 7th lover. She's no good. He's been caught taking selfies with clerics who are allegedly involved in the 1993 World Trade Center bombing. And worst of all, one of his best buddies is this lowlife Hassan Piker, who had him on his podcast. Hassan Piker looked at Mamdani, like, "You're looking at me, Joe Pags," and he said America deserved 9/11, and Mamdani gave him nothing. He didn't say, no, don't say that, that's not true. He gave him nothing. He did not say anything to protect us here in America. And the fact that this September 11th will be 25 years since the worst day in our country's history, and I was living here, and I experienced all of it and lost friends that day, that this son of a bitch is going to be there where Rudy Giuliani will be as well, is really sickening. Should be sickening for any real patriot and any real great American.
1: Sid Rosenberg, 19 over on X. Go check him out, SidandFriends.com. You can listen to him every morning online on WABC. He's an amazing talk show host. Is there voter's remorse? Is there buyer's remorse? Is there a mechanism to where New Yorkers who are upset with him, because I think a lot of people who voted for him aren't happy that they did. They're figuring out that they got it wrong. Can you get rid of him? You got to deal with this for 4 years?
0: You can't get rid of him. I mean, I've heard Randy Fine was in my studio a couple of days ago, the amazing congressman out of Florida. He goes, yeah, he's a great guy. And he goes, maybe we can deport him, but he really doesn't have the real mechanism, like you would say, to do that. So getting rid of him is going to be hard. You know, can we tie foreign money, illegal money? We talked about that at the time of the actual election. We haven't been able to do that, really. So we're not getting rid of him. There have been people, I will tell you, a very anecdotal, but I do walk the streets, and I'm a very popular, famous guy. They love me in New York. Like they love Trump around the country.
1: As well they should.
0: Thank you. I love you, too. And they will say to me, Joe, they'll go, I voted for the guy, but I'm not happy with him. So I've got personal experience with voters in New York who voted for this guy. They're not happy, but there's not enough of it. Not enough for a Republican to win that race. I mean, let's have this conversation. We don't even have a decent Republican candidate yet. We've had Curtis Sliwa. I mean, you know, I was friends with Curtis for 25 years. Guy's a clown. Bottom line is he's a clown. He has ended up with 21% total percentage in two elections and losses to Eric Adams and Mamdani and Cuomo. The Republican Party in New York has to do a much better job. Maybe it's me. Maybe it's not. Maybe Jessica Tisch runs a Republican. I don't know. But the Republican Party in New York, Joe, has to do a much better job of finding decent candidates, or Mamdani and every Democrat from here on in, they're going to walk right to City Hall. Let's not forget.
1: Yeah.
0: The last governor in New York, Pataki, you got to go back 20 plus years. The last Republican mayor in New York, really Giuliani. Bloomberg was, but by the time he was done, he was more of an independent. So it's Pataki and Giuliani. That's a very long time ago, Joe Pags.
1: I'm not afraid to say I'm friends with Curtis Sliwa. I would have taken him all day and twice on Sunday before Andrew Cuomo or Mamdani. But I think you might be
0: Listen, I'm friends with Curtis longer than you are, okay? But the truth is, he turned out to be a backstabber and a sellout. He has been helping Mamdani. He actually had the nerve to do a comedic video with Mamdani.
1: I didn't know any of that. He's helping Mamdani? I have no idea that he did that.
0: He did all of that, and he still says nice things about Mamdani. He says, look, I'm rooting for the guy, and he was calling people like me and John Katzmatidis because, literally, Joe, I had that guy on my show for 6 years, every day, in both elections against Eric Adams and Mamdani and Cuomo. He was on my show every day. Management didn't want him on. I said, no, I love Curtis. We're friends for 25 years. I put him on every day, but I warned him. I said, Curtis, on and off the air, if I find out a couple weeks from the election you can't win, I may have to desert you. No problem, Sid. I get it. No problem. So literally 14 days, not 14 weeks, not 14 months, 14 days before the election, I'm on Brian Kilmeade show on Fox with John Katzmatidis, and I said, I'm considering jumping over to Cuomo. I don't like Cuomo. I know he destroyed the state, but I knew at that point that he had the better chance of beating Mamdani than Curtis did, and in the end, Curtis ended up with 7%, Cuomo 41%, and how does Curtis repay me? He has not talked to me since the election. He says bad things about me on the air, off the air to people in the streets, calls me a backstabber and a sellout. I don't deserve that. He was at my house for Passover.
1: Right.
0: My family loved this guy. It turns out the real backstabber, the real sellout in New York City, is Curtis Sliwa. not Sid Rosenberg. I'm sorry to say that. I love the guy, too.
1: No, it's a real disappointment. No, it's a real disappointment.
0: He's a bad guy.
1: I mean, I'm the guy that brought Curtis Sliwa, Michael Franzese, and Rudy Giuliani together on my show. And the stuff they had to talk about was unbelievable. I had no idea with all this inner workings that happened. And if everything you say is true, and I believe you, then I'm pretty disappointed as well. It's Sid Rosenberg, WABC, every morning, SidAndFriends.com. Make sure you go and check him out there. Just, if you don't mind, give me a nutshell in about 30 seconds or a minute. We're both radio guys, so we can do it pretty quickly. What's the difference in crime, the feeling in New York, the safety, or do you feel safe walking the streets? When I go in a couple of days, can I walk the streets in New York and feel safe?
0: Well, you're a tough guy, Joe. Look at you. Come on. but if you're asking me about your pretty daughter or your young son, it's not the same. And the truth is that Jessica Tisch has done an amazing job as police commissioner. All the major numbers are down. Murders down. Shootings are down. But assaults are up. Rapes are up. Subway crime is up. Do you feel safe in New York City? If you do, then you're probably the Rock. And I'm a tough guy, too.
1: Yeah.
0: Safe is probably a very, very strong word. It's a little better than it was, but it is still far from safe to walk around New York City.
1: Well, interesting take, and I wanted to go there because I know that the people, the police in New York, don't feel like they've got any backing from the mayor's office, and they certainly don't, but city council's a little bit better, he says, and he seems to really like the police chief, which I find interesting, or the police commissioner. Well, there's more of that interview. We'll have that for you over online. Got to hit a break here on the radio show.
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1: Negotiations with Iran are going well. I'm Lisa Lacera, Fox News. Those words from President Trump this afternoon, hours after Iran launched a barrage of missiles and drones into Kuwait.
2: Kuwait's military alone says Iran fired 13 ballistic missiles and 17 drones, with debris falling in residential areas. Several Iranian drones hit Kuwait's international airport, killing one Indian national and wounding 63 others. The IRGC says this was in response to U.S. Central Command taking out a telecommunications tower on Keshem Island and disabling a commercial vessel attempting to skirt the blockade and head to Iranian ports. CENTCOM says it acted after the IRGC sent boats to lay mines in the strait.
1: Fox's Jennifer Griffin in Washington. For the first time, the House has passed a measure that would limit U.S. military action in Iran, with four Republicans joining Democrats in voting in favor. It next goes to the Senate. President Trump defends a Justice Department compensation fund that was scrapped amid bipartisan opposition.
3: Even though Acting Attorney General Todd Blanche says the Justice Department is not moving forward with a near $1.8 billion anti-weaponization fund, President Trump is not committing to a permanent end of the program.
4: The weaponization fund, as far as I'm concerned, was a beautiful thing.
3: The president says he believes many Americans do deserve compensation, including those prosecuted after the January 6th Capitol riot.
1: Fox's Jared Halpern at the White House. A man convicted in the Capitol riot has a job at the Pentagon. Acting Press Secretary Joel Valdez says Elias Irizarry is working in the Pentagon's policy office, calling him a qualified, patriotic young professional. Irizarry was convicted in 2023 of a misdemeanor trespassing charge. His appointment was first reported by the Washington Post. 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
1: President settlement with the IRS over his leaked tax returns, the focus of a Senate hearing with the Treasury Secretary.
11: President Trump had sued the IRS over the leak of his tax returns, but as part of a recent settlement agreement, he and his family are shielded from tax audits. Treasury Secretary Scott Bessent said he could not discuss ongoing litigation, prompting this exchange between him and Rhode Island Democratic Senator Sheldon Whitehouse.
12: We like to follow the law, Senator.
13: And the law is that Congress has constitutional oversight functions that do not disappear simply because there is litigation, however convenient it may be.
11: Another Democrat pointed out that hundreds of thousands of other tax returns were leaked as well, and that he could answer questions about those. But Bessent directed questions to the Justice Department. Jessica Rosenthal, Fox News.
1: Actor Shia LaBeouf has been sentenced to probation. He'll be required to attend an alcohol treatment program after pleading guilty to three counts of simple battery for punching people outside a New Orleans bar in February during Mardi Gras. Hundreds of thousands of vehicles being recalled by Ford.
14: Ford is recalling almost 420,000 Ford Expedition and Lincoln Navigators from the 2018 to 2022 model years over an issue in which seat belts may lock inadvertently, not allowing them to retract or extend. Ford reporting one injury. The recall replaces and expands two previous recalls. Ford also issued a do not drive warning for over 4,000 21 through 26 Bronco Sports and 2022 through 26 Mavericks due to a severe suspension defect that can lead to sudden loss of steering control. The company not aware of any injuries in that recall.
1: Fox's Jeff Manasso. An interstellar comet appears to be free of alien technology. That's the finding of a group leading the charge to search for extraterrestrial life. The SETI Institute says the radio scans by its telescope have found the latest comet to be completely natural. I'm Lee Silicera. This is Fox News.
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9: The Road Commission of Kalamazoo County has plans to remove thousands of roadside trees as part of a federally funded effort to make roads safer. But residents in the southern part of Kalamazoo County are publicly opposing the plans. They've taken their opposition to the Road Commission. They told the County Commission Tuesday night that they're angry about losing their scenic tree canopies. Georgia Evans, Rhonda Walters, Susie Fitzgibbon all say driving at excessive speed kills people, not trees.
15: I can't express enough how devastating this is going to be for our neighborhood.
16: If we could get a police officer and write some tickets, people might heed the speed limit. They just started marking these trees, so people are just now becoming aware.
9: The Safe Streets for All project will remove the trees, some of them centuries old, widen the road surfaces, and add rumble strips. That's the latest from the WKZO Newsroom. I'm Michael Arney.
17: 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And now, it's Joe Pags.
18: Great radio stations everywhere from San Antonio. Go Spurs Go, along with Sam and Polo. It is the Joe Pags Show. Glad to have you along for the ride. Thanks. I appreciate you stopping by. I say go Spurs go because, again, we're based in San Antonio. I've been a Spurs fan for 21-plus years now, and will continue to be so. We hope for a big win. Game one tonight in San Antonio, right down the road. And, again, the New York Knicks are on a roll, man. They've been playing their faces off. I think, what is it, 11 straight games, something like that? They've been blowing people out. They've been doing very, very well. But it's going to be tough. The matchup is going to be very interesting. I think that the Knicks, and I don't know this on authority, I'm making an opinion, but I think the Knicks would rather have played the Oklahoma City Thunder. So I don't think you have the same matchup issues. But then again, who can match up with Wemby? The guy they thought could match up with him scored 4 points in the last game against Oklahoma City. So there you go. What, Chet Holmgren, I think the guy's name is, scored 4 points at 7'2" or something like that. So it's going to be interesting to watch that. It's going to be interesting to see that. Sid Rosenberg last hour did allude to this. The president is planning to go to a game. He didn't say who it was going to be. He said it was going to be a huge, you know, addition to the game, or a huge, you know, name that's going to show up. From the New York Post, President Trump plans to attend Game 3 at Madison Square Garden as Knicks host first NBA Finals in 27 years. Matt Ault, something like that, and Larry Solona wrote this because they needed two guys. I don't know. The first NBA Finals game in New York in 27 years is set to have a presidential guest. President Trump is planning to attend Game 3 of the Knicks-Spurs series on June 8th at Madison Square Garden, sources told the Post, although there's always the chance that plans change. Why not come here? Sam, why the hell isn't he coming here?
1: Come on. You know he loves New York.
18: And then he could do it like an in-studio with me, no?
1: Yeah, that would be perfect. Let's just do that.
18: Call him. Make that happen. Sure. Get it done. MSG performed security walkthroughs in preparation for his potential visit, according to the source. New York City Mayor and diehard Knicks fan Zoran Mamdani also plans to attend Game 3, although he's not expected to sit alongside the president, according to sources. The White House did not immediately respond to comment. Trump previously said he planned to attend one of the NBA Finals games in New York, with Game 3 set for June 8th, Game 4 on June 10th, and a potential Game 6 on June 16th. The New York native also planned to attend Game 5 of the Eastern Conference Finals, but the Knicks secured their first finals berth since 1999 by sweeping the Cavaliers in 4 games. Quote, I was going to go Wednesday, Game 5 of the Eastern Conference Finals, but they closed it out very quickly. They're great, and Jim Dolan's a great guy. He's, as you know, owns and in charge of Madison Square Garden. He's having a good year, Trump told the Post Emily Gooden on May 27th. Quote, boy, what a team. They win all their games. They really have some great players. I think I'll be going to one of the games. Yeah, I was invited by numerous people, and Jim, I think he's great. Great to see it. The Knicks have really suffered for years, and they're doing right now very well. Picture of him, I guess this must be from some years ago, because Bill looks different. He's sitting there with Bill O'Reilly in this picture we're seeing. Yes, from 2014, so this is 12 years ago. President Trump has attended various high-profile sporting events throughout his two terms, including the Eagles' 2025 Super Bowl win over the Chiefs in New Orleans and the 2025 Men's U.S. Open Finals in Queens. There you go. So we have to invite him to San Antonio.
19: Yes, we do.
18: Hold on. Let's live truth him. That'd be good. The people I think like when I live truth, they love because when you do live social media posting, it's like the best radio you've ever had. Let me compose this. Okay. What should we write? Dear Mr. President. It's a good way to start, right?
19: Love it. So good.
18: Real Donald Trump. For some reason, it's not at real President Donald Trump. It's just at real Donald Trump. We love you here in Texas, too. Come to a finals game here. Hold on. Finals game in San Antonio. I'll pick you up at the airport.
20: Boom.
18: What?
20: You're going to get notified by like security service.
18: Why?
20: Secret I'm not threatening him. Security service.
18: Secret Service already knows us. Believe me, they've checked us out many times. Sent. Done. We'll let you know if and when he responds to that. And again, just I think the live truthing, the live tweeting, it just adds an extra morsel, an extra nugget into what it is we're trying to do here, I think.
20: I'm sure that that's exactly what that guy was thinking the other day when he thought something happened to you on the air.
18: Did you say something? I think I stroked out.
20: Yeah.
18: For those who missed hour number one, you missed that story.
20: Wow. You were keystroking, so.
18: I was. Maybe that's what he meant.
20: Ah, there you go.
18: Maybe that's what he meant. He thought I was, for those who didn't hear it, the guy thought I was slurring my words, talking slower than usual. I might have been having a stroke or I was a little drunk. And we're all pretty clear I was probably loaded.
19: You know, yeah, definitely.
18: But it was so nice about it. He gave me his full name, his full address, and his full phone number. You imagine they called him, hey, it's Pags. Listen, I was having a stroke. Thanks.
19: You know, what do people think sometimes? I mean, we love you, but come on.
18: Last hour, we had some back and forth between Ted Lieu, who's an idiot, and Marco Rubio, who's not. And Ted Lieu said he hadn't seen the president for 8 days. Sam, do me a favor, because I want to be correct on this.
19: Mm-hmm.
18: Grokked, Gemini, whatever you want to use. Just ask it if President Donald Trump was not seen for 8 straight days during his second term. I just would like to know.
19: You know what? I could tell you already he was on today, but let me go ahead and check.
18: Right, because Ted Lieu's going after Marco Rubio as President Trump is doing stuff like this.
4: CNN's a very corrupt organization, but with a...
18: He's talking about CNN, by the way. CNN's a very corrupt organization, he says. And now he's about to call out Caitlin Collins, who's like the worst of the worst. He's pointing at her right now. He's going to talk about Caitlin Collins from CNN.
4: Corrupt reporter standing right there, never smiles. She never smiles. She's a young, beautiful woman, never smiles. I never see a smile off her face. I see her standing there with hatred in her eyes, like she has hatred because we have borders, because we have a strong military, because we cut our taxes, because we do things that everybody wanted, and then we win our election in a massive landslide. We win 87% of the counties in this country. Nobody's ever heard of a thing like that. And that's because we're doing the right job. And we took a detour down to Iran because we can't let Iran have a nuclear weapon under any circumstances. We can't let that happen. So the reporters should be happy. They shouldn't be unhappy. They should be very happy. Because you know what we're doing? We're saving our country.
18: There you go. He calls out Caitlin Collins because he can. I guess Ted Lieu didn't notice that he was on today. Sam, was he missing for 8 days at all during this term?
19: According to Grok, he recently did not appear in front of a camera for 6 to 7 days late May. So that was like last week.
18: I'm sorry. We had sound bites from him last week, I think. I'm not so sure about that. Okay, go ahead.
20: Are we sure Ted Lieu wasn't asleep?
18: Oh, Ted Lieu might have been asleep. If we got a good capture when he blinked, we probably could just say that he was asleep. If Trump, I mean, he wasn't on camera at all, not playing golf, not flying around. I don't believe that. But even 6 or 7 days isn't 8 days. But there is no doubt in my mind that we had some sound bites from President Trump last week. Saying 6 or 7 days means that we wouldn't have had anything last week. I don't buy. I think Grok is wrong. Then he said this.
4: So easy, you know, I'd be the greatest in the world. Nobody would be as good as me. I'd get away everything. I could be the greatest. I would sell them. You're going to get free rent. You're going to get free houses.
18: He's talking about whether he would be a good mayor of New York.
4: You're going to get free food. You're going to get free everything. But eventually that ends. And it leads to death, destruction, and squalor. 100% of the time. When I watch New York, and, you know, I liked him very much. He stood right here, and he's been in the office a couple of times. The mayor of New York, I think he's a very nice person, but, and I don't know, he's a smart guy. I don't understand why he thinks it's okay for all these companies that pay hundreds of millions of dollars in taxes a year to leave. Because you're not going to have any tax base, and you're going to end up in hunger and squalor and death and destruction. I would be better than him if I wanted to go that route. Ladies and gentlemen, you no longer pay rent. You no longer have to pay interest on your mortgage.
18: Heck is that? Well, it got so good that you'd have to pay rent or interest, and the powers that be said, no, you can't say that.
20: Somebody fell asleep.
18: The heck was that? Somebody just said, well, who's the audio operator? Boom. Paul, you're supposed to blink there. Boom. Okay, I'll just leave it here until you move, because that was good last time. you actually had me last time. I didn't realize that the actual TV behind Polo has my logo in it. I should have noticed that moving last time, but I didn't. I was like, did he freeze? You know why I thought that? Because I probably was having a stroke.
19: That's true.
20: It happens. Could be. It happens.
18: Then there's this.
2: Mr. President,
4: wait. But one of the other things that's important and very important is that immediately upon signing the Memorandum of Understanding, the Harmo Strait will open. And it'll open up quickly, and we've already had our minesweepers there. You know, we're sweeping, as you probably have heard. And these are underwater minesweepers, a great, amazing technology. They're underwater because usually when you're looking for mines, that usually means you have some dangerous characters out there. That's why, so we're underwater, but we've swept mines. And we've gotten most of them, we think. So, but the Hormuz Strait will open immediately.
18: Which suggests what? That it's closed right now, right? I mean, Sam, we can assume that, right?
19: Right, yes.
18: Because the Strait of Hormuz, or as he says, the Hormuz Strait, will be open.
19: Yeah.
18: And that means it has to be closed. You can't open it if it's open, right?
19: Right.
18: I've been saying that for months. I'm just putting it out there. And then he finished with, go ahead.
20: I was just going to say, I mean, if you're sweeping, I mean, you kind of close out that area so you can clean up first before you open it back up.
18: I'm glad I stopped for that, Polo. Then there's this.
2: First, you said last week that the U.S. would go in and dig out the buried nuclear material.
18: It calls it the dust.
2: Them.
4: Right.
2: Did Iran actually agree to that?
4: Well, it depends on what day you're talking about. They did agree, and then sometimes they agreed. Well, that's what I'm saying. It's one of the things we talk about. It's very overrated. I'm the one that overrated it. I thought to me it was important. To other people, it's not important because those beautiful B-2 right here, the B-2 bombers, they obliterated. You know, when CNN said maybe it was an obliteration. They knew, I mean, before the pilots even came back home, before anybody saw the site. But then the Atomic Energy Commission went, they said it was obliterated. That stuff is buried underneath a mountain that virtually collapsed. It's very, very hard to get it. But nevertheless, I want to get it. We're the only ones, us and probably China, are the only two countries that have the equipment where you can do
18: it. There you go. So, did they agree to it? Well, it depends on what day you're asking. And on this, I believe everything that he's saying for the simple reason that I know Iran is jockeying for position. I know that Iran is trying to make it like they're going to benefit somehow from this, when in reality, they have been decimated and they showed very little resistance to us when we were over there doing the military strikes. So the only benefit they really have is continuing to exist, which I have said many times, the government or the theocracy in Iran should not exist, and the Persian people should have their culture back. But it's an interesting answer that I think is absolutely spot on. Tomorrow they might say, yeah, we're going to open this, or we're going to give you the access to nuclear material. And the next day they might say, you can't have any access. We're going to still make nukes if we want. The next day they're going to say the Strait of Hormuz is closed. So I think that he realizes who he's dealing with. And these are people that are not dealing on a very honest basis. And I think that's what his responses suggest to me. Your thoughts, 833-JOE-PAGS, 833-563-7247, joepags.com. Representative Nancy Mace running for the governor's job in South Carolina, not getting the endorsement of President Trump, who has endorsed her in the past, and ask her straight up, what is the problem with this relationship between you and the president? Her answer is pretty interesting. Make sure you stick around for that at the bottom of the hour. If your computer is slow as molasses, I hate that. 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
4: Cool FM, time for our sports update. The Western Michigan Broncos men's soccer team advances to the next round of the NCAA tournament after a 1-0 shutout of the Clemson Tigers. WMU heads to Furman for the second round on Sunday at 1. The Red Wings got shut out by the Islanders last night, 5-0. They're still on top of the Atlantic Division at 12-8-1. They play the Blue Jackets tomorrow afternoon at 1 o'clock. The Texans' defense sacked Josh Allen 8 times as Houston beat Buffalo 23-19 to win on Thursday Night Football last night. High school football semifinals going on tomorrow. Portage Central hosting Orchard Lake St. Mary's. Vicksburg heads north to Hudsonville Unity Christian, and Schoolcraft travels to Clinton.
10: 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Notre Dame is home against Syracuse, and Michigan heads to Maryland at 4.
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4: I guess working on his staff in 2015, and then she ran for office, and he primaried her. Tried to anyway. It didn't work because she still won. And then they were good again, and he endorsed her for re-election, and then they weren't good anymore. And Nancy Mace's problem, and it's truly a problem, is that she's unafraid, and she'll just say what she wants done. She'll look out for the people of her district, and she doesn't care what feathers she ruffles. Doesn't care. She says she's in a real dogfight. We get into that and then some at the bottom of the hour, so about 7 minutes from now. Don't miss a second of that. Hear about this NIH scientist. Turns out wanted to somehow smuggle monkeypox into the U.S., according to the DOJ. Those are the charges anyway. So we all heard about monkeypox. We were all supposed to be scared to death and want an injection of something else, and everybody should be afraid of monkeypox as COVID 2.0. But it turns out there are allegations now that researchers at the National Institutes of Health were trying to smuggle it in, according to the DOJ. Meg Hilling wrote this over at News Nation. Two researchers at the National Institute of Health, or Institutes of Health, have been charged with allegedly trying to smuggle the infectious monkeypox virus into the United States, according to the Department of Justice. In a news release issued yesterday, the department announced Vincent Munster and Claude Cui, something like that, with the NIH Rocky Mountain Laboratory have been charged with the conspiracy to smuggle the virus, as well as giving false statements to federal law enforcement in January. The department says Munster and Cui, it's K-W-E, not sure how to say that, arrived at the Detroit Metropolitan Airport with a large black plastic case after traveling from Brazzaville, Republic of Congo, where an outbreak of monkeypox was occurring. Monkeypox, also known as Mpox, is a viral illness spreading through close contact. The symptoms that include fevers, headaches, and a rash that look like blisters or sores, according to the World Health Organization. Quote, Munster and Cui falsely told CBP officers that the black case contained diagnostics and testing equipment, the DOJ said, but subsequent investigation by CBP and FBI agents revealed that the case actually contained 113 vials in styrofoam colors or coolers. DOJ says the FBI tested 20 of the 113 vials and found 17 contained inactivated monkeypox virus, and one contained inactivated chickenpox virus, and two contained only human DNA. First of all, don't call it Mpox. That's so stupid. They were calling it Mpox because people were claiming the term monkeypox is racist. I don't find anybody of any race of human being to be a monkey. So I'm not sure why anybody would be that stupid. Stupid! To claim that you've got to call it Mpox so it's not racist. Dumb. But can you imagine? It's kind of like, I'd like to know how COVID got here too. I'd like to know how a lot of bad things get here. It's like these people do it on purpose, allegedly, so they can get us sick, so that they can, I don't know what, sell more pharmaceuticals? Scare us some more, power and control? I'm glad it's being exposed. I don't want to hear about charges. I want to hear about convictions. 833-JOE-PAGS, 833-563-7247, joepags.com. Nancy Mace, District 1 Republican, South Carolina, up next.

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1: Comstock Township Board has fired Superintendent Scott Hess without cause by a 4-3 vote. Township Supervisor Ben Martin was surprised by the motion. He says so were Treasurer Sandra Bloomfield and Trustee Jerry Amos. Trustee Terry McIver defended voting to fire Hess, saying he was keeping them from doing their jobs and moving the community forward. Martin did acknowledge there's an investigation happening by the Attorney General's office and the Kalamazoo County Prosecutor's office about whether Hess took the oath of office or not, and that he lives outside of Comstock Township. You may know the Judge Charles A. Pratt Justice Center as the Kalamazoo County Courthouse, but some county officials also see it as a blank canvas. Board Chair Jen Streb says it was part of their original plans for the building to include art, but it hasn't happened yet. She says they have learned that the Brush the Block program, sponsored by the Arts Council and Consumers Energy, do want to do a mural on the building. I'm Michael Arney, WKZO News.
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2: I'm Ryan Recker. State police are investigating a drowning in the UP. Around 9:30 this morning, a person reported in the waters of Lake Superior in Hancock Township near the McLean State Park, the break wall leading to the Keweenaw Waterway Upper Entrance Lighthouse. 57-year-old man from Hancock was pulled by divers. They believe it's an accidental drowning and no foul play is suspected. Attorneys giving opening statements this morning to Macomb County in a trial of a former Warren police officer. Former officer James Burke is accused of killing Cedric Hayden Jr. and DeJuan Pettis, both in their 30s, when he crashed into them at high speeds over 100 miles an hour. Here's prosecutor Corey Newman.
3: They were on duty patrolling. You will hear what happened next only took a matter of minutes, but those minutes changed lives forever.
2: Prosecutors say Burke didn't have his lights or sirens on in the 40-mile-an-hour zone. Utility costs are on the rise. The Michiganders are seeking some relief.
4: An option to reduce costs for gas and electric comes in the form of legislation submitted by Senate Representative Jonathan Lindsay from Coldwater. He proposes getting rid of sales tax on those bills, which continues to get more and more expensive. Lindsay understands the difficulty for families to keep up with those costs that are creating tough budget choices for households across Michigan. Michigan's electricity rates are more than 2 cents higher per kilowatt than the national average. DTE had a near $250 million rate hike approved earlier this year and had filed for an additional hike beyond that. Chris Villar, Michigan News Network.
2: And East Point police are asking for tips of a missing teen after his mom was sent messages saying he may be dead. 17-year-old Noah Winters last seen at his home the night of May 14th. He got into an unknown black SUV with an unknown person. Mother received multiple messages on social media saying he may be dead and left in a vacant house in Detroit. A cash reward up to $2,500 being offered for tips to help solve this case. I'm Ryan Racker for the Michigan News Network.
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2: So now you know the rest of the story.
3: And before, like, one of them, Joe, shows me at a float at a gay pride parade.
2: Stop
3: Guess who's
2: it.
3: Never been to a gay pride parade, Joe? This girl.
4: Yeah. No, but
3: about the government telling you who to marry, and I don't want churches forced to marry gay couples, but that's a First Amendment issue and a church and state issue and religious liberty issue. But never been to a gay pride parade. They've got videos saying that I'm pro-transgender. Joe, you know how many death threats I have from people who are transgender that want me dead? And so that's the kind of person who's in the lead right now. And if my people don't vote, if MAGA Mace voters don't get out and vote on Tuesday, we'll lose this election. I mean, those are the states.
4: NancyMace.org. We met in person at the Young Women's Conference. Right, it was a couple of months before Charlie Kirk
3: was
4: killed.
3: Wasn't that Turning Point?
4: It was a turning point. Mm-hmm. It was. And it was amazing to see you. You have been one of the strongest proponents of protecting women's sports, women's spaces, women's locker rooms. I believe you and Chloe Cole hugged each other there because I just interviewed Chloe before that, who is a detransitioner. So they think they can just tar and feather you with these lies and with AI. Is it working at all, Nancy? Are people buying it?
3: No, my double-digit lead got wiped out. I'm in a death match. I'm in a definitely the fight of my life right now. I'm in a dog fight, a horse race. Horse race is too nice. Let's call it a dog fight.
4: Okay.
3: This is like, what's that Brad Pitt movie, Fight Club?
4: Fight Club.
3: Basically in the middle of Fight Club right now. That's what's going on.
4: Well, I would not want to fight you. I think you'd probably take anybody out if you're physically fighting. But having said that, talk to me about how the election works there. Is it like Texas? You've got to have 50% plus one to win outright. Will there be a runoff here?
3: 100% there's going to be a runoff. We're basically the top three are between 20 and 23, 24 points. We're all kind of sitting in there. We're statistically tied right now.
4: All three of you?
3: The top three. Everyone else is mid to low teens.
4: Are you going to make the runoff?
3: I hope. Right now, I'm fighting like hell to make the runoff. I mean, that's what we're doing right now. I mean, we have quite a ground game right now, and we're just getting people out to vote. We're getting hundreds of bumper sticker requests a day from folks, and we get tens of thousands of messages on social media and Facebook, and you just can't sit home behind your keyboard. You actually, if you want to make a difference, you have to get out and vote. Early voting ends Friday at 5 p.m. in South Carolina. And then, the ball happens on Tuesday. The ball drops on Tuesday from 7 a.m. to 7 p.m. That's when the majority of people are going to get out and vote. But it's a really low turnout vote right now, Joe, because they put out all these polls showing me dead last. They are suppression polls. They're polls that are fake to get to discourage my supporters from getting out there and voting. It's disgusting. The fake AI videos, the fake polls. I've never seen anything more more un-American than that.
4: But it's Nancy Mace. I texted you yesterday or the day before asking if you would come on because I'd like to outline what's going on. So I looked up some polls expecting to see you on top, if not second place. Nancy, you're a fourth place on two polls. Now, I can't name where these polls are from. I don't know
3: they
4: if these were generated
3: by the super PACs of my opponents, which they also won't tell you.
4: Sadly, AI is offering that to a guy like me. When I searched you on Grok, it showed me those polls. So they're fake? They're not real?
3: Yeah, no, they're not real. They're paid for by the super PACs of my opponents. Now, there was a third-party independent poll that came out Thursday, had me in second place, 1 point behind the Trump-endorsed candidate.
4: Oh, wow.
3: But a lot of these polls, like one of the third-party polls too that shows me in fourth had Democrats in it.
4: Come on.
3: And they didn't tell you. I mean, like, it's obscene, but these are suppression polls.
4: And suppression polls, just for those watching and listening, are polls literally meant to suppress people that would go and vote for you by making them think that you can't win.
3: Correct. 100%.
4: It is NancyMace.org. Go and support her candidacy. She's running for governor of the great state of South Carolina. Let's get a little in-depth into the Epstein stuff. I am a Trump supporter, as you generally speaking are as well.
3: I am a Trump supporter. They call me MAGA Mace. I am.
4: No, and I believe that. Again, I know you well. You haven't lied to me about it. You are in support of much of what he does. Having said all of that, we know that President Trump raised a red flag to police and other authorities in early 2000s to say there's something wrong with this guy. Do something about this. We know that he kicked him out of Mar-a-Lago for mistreating the daughter of a member. We know that. We know that any friendship or any relationship they had was over a long, long time ago. We know that Speaker

0: of the House, Mike Johnson, at one time said to a member of the media, maybe it was a mistake, that Trump actually was helping to inform on Jeffrey Epstein. Nancy, is there something that we can figure out? Was he an informant for the FBI before he was the president? What is his deal when it comes to Epstein, and why can't we research it? Fill me in.
1: I haven't heard that. I was one of the four Republicans that signed the discharge petition to release the Epstein files. I can't say for sure whether he was an informant or not, but you know, it's been something that I've been after for a real long time. There were a lot of Republicans that didn't want the files released. I also tried to subpoena the sexual harassment files. My own party, Republicans, led the endeavor to stop that subpoena on the floor of the House. Crazy. I was the one that tried to subpoena Ilhan Omar and her brother husband's immigration records to show immigration fraud. Guess who stopped me? My own party, Republicans. So, you know, I've been MAGA from the get-go. I've always operated in Congress as MAGA. And, you know, it's been my own party that stopped me from doing the MAGA things that MAGA supporters like to see us doing.
0: Well, I've said it since the beginning, on as loud as my voice can be, I want to see everything. I don't want to see the videos if there are videos. I don't want to re-victimize anybody. But we're even like hiding victims' names who are out there in the public saying I was a victim. Why can't we just know everything? Nancy, in your heart of hearts, why is this such a stopping point for many people in Washington, D.C.? I just want to see it all.
1: I think this is a 20-year-long cover-up. I mean, this is a two-decade, 20 years of cover-up by Republicans and Democrats alike. That's why. And even now, when you go to the DOJ and you want to look at the files, the main co-conspirators' names are still redacted. You can't get them. I have written the Southern District of New York to get them. I've written the DOJ to get them. They won't release them. They're redacted. And they just say, oh, well, this is just how we got the files. We can't help you. And, you know, as far as the victims go, those women should get justice. The ones who are underage and being sex trafficked should get justice. 100%. The ones who were adults and were trafficking children, well, we call that prostitution and sex trafficking, and they should be behind bars in prison. So I think it goes both ways. And, you know, this is what happens when the rich and powerful get in charge. No one is ever held accountable. We're talking about billionaires, celebrities, people. There were so many people that were at Epstein Island. I mean, look at Chelsea Handler. She criticized somebody the other day for some sort of joke. Chelsea, wasn't she at Epstein Island? I mean, you know, so it's just, you see these things and you just, it's unbelievable to me. My head sort of rolls. I'm like, am I the crazy one or are they the crazy ones? We have to get all this information out there and people have to go to prison. They've got to lose their jobs, their board seats. They got to lose their billions. If you were a child rapist, you should be executed. That's how this should work.
0: 100%. It's NancyMace.org. Go and support her candidacy for governor of the great state of South Carolina. You're pushing for a constitutional amendment to say that only natural-born citizens can serve in federal government. That rule is there for presidents. I have no idea why representatives and senators don't fall under the same rules. Does this have a chance or not?
1: Well, I only have 9 months left, and the way that my own party has blocked me every step of the way, I doubt it will get very far. But if it's good enough for the president to be a natural-born citizen, then a member of Congress, our judges, by the way, who are not loyal to America or American citizens. And also it should go down to governors, lieutenant governors, statewide officials, all elected officials in every state across the country. In fact, one of the guys who is in fifth place running for governor, he's a foreigner. Like, I don't think, like, the South kind of even knows he's a foreigner because he's got these ads out of other people speaking English for him. You know, I mean,
0: that's
1: it's
0: crazy.
1: Just, you know, if you're foreign born, you need to tell people you're a foreigner because nobody like that should be leading any state. And so I'm just very much MAGA Mace, America first, South Carolina first, everything we can do to put our people first. We don't want an invasion of foreigners coming to our country. We can see what's going on in Michigan, Minnesota, where they have these Muslim prayer calls every hour of the day. It doesn't even
0: five times
1: like
0: a day in Hamtramck, Michigan. It's crazy.
1: It doesn't even look like a Christian-based country. It looks like a Muslim country. That's not what we were founded on. Those are not our values, and we don't want that invasion here.
0: It's MAGA Mace. Nancy Mace, of course, District 1 Republican, great state of South Carolina. Go and support her candidacy for governor, nancymace.org. I like a lot of what Jim Jordan has said. I like a lot of what Jamie Comer has said. They've been on the show a lot of times. I love what you say. You're unafraid to talk about transmissions in the middle of a House hearing. All that said, Nancy, a lot of people that call my show, listen to my show, interact with me on social media, say this, and they say it consistently. There are a lot of talk. Nobody's done anything. Are you satisfied with anything? Any prosecutions? Any criminal referrals?
1: No.
0: Anything so far?
1: No. It's been
0: What's
1: very
0: the game?
1: I mean, why aren't people sitting in jail? We know who the, you know, the intel agents are that signed the Russia hoax letter.
0: All 51, yep.
1: All 51. We know who they are. Comey's going to get off. Fauci was never arrested, never indicted. You know, this is, if, and I'm not, but if I were in charge, it would be, people would be sitting in prison. They'd be going to jail. They'd be indicted. They'd be fighting for their lives. You know, because what they've done, they've broken the law. And there's so much distrust in government and the institution. And I'm seeing it talking to voters. I think about half of our party in South Carolina do not trust anyone in elected office. And they have no good reason to right now because of the way that Republicans have operated.
0: For those who are watching in South Carolina or listening, we've got three radio stations there, and a lot of people watch our videos as well. What's the difference between you and the Trump-endorsed candidate? Because I looked it up, and Grok doesn't seem to see a whole lot of difference. Is there a main difference?
1: Oh, she's not done anything. She's been in office for 10 years as lieutenant governor. When we were having the redistricting fight, she couldn't even call for a special session. I was the first one to call for a special session. She isn't really MAGA. I mean, I was with Donald Trump in 2015 when he came down the golden escalator. I was there. I worked for him in 2015. I've been with him every step of the way. She's going to pick the current sitting governor's son to be her lieutenant governor. I mean, that is basically where we're at these days, is that it's nepotism, nepo babies, they're rich and powerful, continuing to do the same thing they've always done, which is nothing. And I'm a disruptor. I get elected, and we're going to change the state of South Carolina. People will make more money. They'll have clean, nice roads without potholes. They're going to have no state income taxes. They won't be paying property taxes like DeSantis has done in Florida, because I have the cojones to do it, Joe. All these politicians, they talk a lot. They don't. There's no action. But Ron DeSantis, I think, is one of the greatest governors in American history. That's what South Carolina is going to get if they elect Nancy Mace as governor.
0: When you do what you do in Congress, do the people around you, when they're not on camera and we can't see them, say, Nancy, can you stop it? Can you shut up? Because, I mean, honestly, what you say and do is what I would like to see every representative say and do. I truly mean that. I'm not kissing up. And you do it right, and you go right at them, and I love it. But I can tell that you're causing angst in your own party, because they don't want to play like that. They want to all keep their power and go to the three martini lunches and go to the congressional workout room.
1: I don't get invited to the parties, Joe.
0: Well, imagine that. I can't imagine why.
1: It's a very lonely life.
0: it's lonely other than you've got the rest of us rooting you on. So simple question. Do they ask you to stop?
1: Yeah, I would tell you it's very isolating. I don't have a lot of friends. I don't get invited to parties. I don't get invited to the cocktail lunches. I don't get invited to fundraisers. It's a very lonely existence, but this is what I signed up for. This is what I told people I would do. Just like I told them I believe in term limits and I promised 6 years in Congress and no more. That's what I've done. I'll retire at the end of the year and win, lose, or draw in the governor's race. I will not be going back and running for Congress again, because that's what I said I would not do. So I think it's really important that we have people that keep their word in office, and that we instill trust in the institution, and that we fight like hell, that we do what we say we're going to do. And that's not what a lot of folks don't do. They're afraid of being primary. They're afraid of not getting endorsed by the right people and losing elections. And I think that if you operate that way, it's not genuine, it's not real, it's not authentic, it's not American.
0: NancyMace.org, go and support her candidacy in a real dogfight for governor of the great state of South Carolina. At least let's get you into the runoff, and then we can do some more work to make sure that you get the job. Let me finish with this. You've always been a great advocate for people who are being taken advantage when it comes to sexual situations. I'm talking voyeurism. I'm talking about hidden camera crimes. I'm talking about revenge porn. And certainly you're a great advocate for rape victims, having been one very openly as well. Talk to me about the importance of that and why the women of South Carolina need to understand that you're the right advocate.
1: Well, let's see. One of the issues that Melania Trump has actually championed is an issue that I have championed as well. I was there when the president signed the Take It Down Act. I've been in the forefront of those issues affecting women and children. My opponent hasn't done anything for women and kids as lieutenant governor. She's done absolutely nothing. She's not embraced that agenda. She just follows everybody's lead and then says, you know, checks that box. But I've actually done it. I've exposed the DEI judges letting out these criminals who beat women or that are violent offenders, murdering our girls like Logan Federico. Right. I've been in court hearings for people who have been victims of violence or victims of sexual assault and rape. You know, one of my opponents right now wants to jail women who are victims of rape. He's in third place. It's the three of us in a three-way tie right now. But I mean, that's where we are, and we can't have that. To have that either. It's got to be balanced to protect women and kids. And I gave a courageous speech on the House floor where I had victims in the case that I turned over to my state's law enforcement, where they waited almost 2 years to do any type of search warrants. All that evidence is gone now. And those women are never going to get justice. It's just like the Epstein victims, the ones who were underage, the real victims in the Epstein files. Like, no one seems to care. They don't want to do those cases. And unless we shine a light on the injustices there against our daughters, nothing's going to change. And
0: Nancy Mace running for the governor's job in South Carolina. Got to hit a break here. Stay here.
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1: I'm Sue Guzman, Fox News. President Trump denying reports that peace talks with Iran have broken down. He tells the New York Post he would like to meet with the new Ayatollah who's contributing to the peace talks, and he says they're getting along very well. More from Fox's Peter Ducey.
2: The president says fake news reports that the Islamic Republic of Iran and the USA stopped speaking a few days ago are false and erroneous. The conversations between us have been going on continuously, including 4 days ago, 3 days ago, 2 days ago, 1 day ago, and today. Where they lead, one never knows. The president also now admits he has recently used some nasty language while talking to Bibi Netanyahu. He did a podcast with Miranda Devine for the New York Post. He confirms an Axios report about some F-bombs over the phone, and he elaborates that he is perturbed, his word, that Netanyahu keeps attacking Lebanon to their north.
1: On Wednesday, the House of Representatives sent a rare pushback to President Trump voting in favor of the War Powers Act, several Republicans joining Democrats. U.S. and Iran have launched new strikes, even as President Trump claims that talks are ongoing. Iran reportedly says it is pausing talks until Israel stops attacking Hezbollah in Lebanon. Secretary of State Marco Rubio blames the terror group while testifying before a House committee.
3: We are hopeful that we can create a paradigm in which Lebanon's government and Israel can work together to disarm Hezbollah and allow the people of Lebanon to reclaim its country. But it's complex.
1: Now Israel and Lebanon have agreed to renew their fragile ceasefire and create so-called pilot security zones in Lebanon that would ban Hezbollah militants. U.S. Southern Command confirming it has launched a kinetic strike against a suspected narco-terrorist vessel in the Eastern Pacific Wednesday. Two males aboard the vessel were killed. No U.S. military forces were injured. The U.S. has launched more than 60 such lethal kinetic strikes this year. 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
1: President Trump expressing optimism about Republicans' chances in a couple of high-stakes Senate races following Tuesday night's primaries. Fox's Jaron Halpern reports.
16: In an interview with the New York Post Pod Force One podcast, President Trump says he's surprised at the polling surge of Maine Democrat Graham Platner.
17: He's a major sleazebag. I mean, you look at him.
18: Yeah.
17: Can't imagine that he... But yet he's up in the polls against Susan Collins.
16: Still, the president acknowledges Collins, the Republican incumbent, has trailed in previous campaigns and come back to win. President Trump also had harsh words for Texas Democrat James Tallarico, calling him the worst of the two. Tallarico is looking to flip Texas in a race against Republican Ken Paxton. Paxton defeated Republican Senator John Cornyn in last month's GOP runoff. At the White House, Jared Halpern, Fox News.
1: NFL Commissioner Roger Goodell ducking Congress as questions mount about the increasing number of football games on streaming platforms and the mounting costs for fans. Here's Fox's Tom Rigotti.
19: Roger Goodell has declined an invitation to appear at a House Judiciary Committee hearing on June 10th. Committee Chairman Jim Jordan is one of several elected officials raising concerns about the price fans have to pay to watch NFL games and whether the league streaming deals comply with the 1961 broadcasting law that granted the league a limited antitrust exemption. Courts have previously ruled the law applies only to broadcast networks, not cable, satellite, or streaming. There's been bipartisan sentiment in favor of updating the statute. The Justice Department is investigating the NFL for potential anti-competitive practices. Tom Rigotti, Fox News.
1: And President Trump announcing tonight that he will nominate Todd Blanche to serve as Attorney General, tapping his former personal lawyer for the position. An official announcement expected Thursday. Blanche has been serving as acting AG. Blanche's confirmation would still need Senate confirmation. I'm Sue Guzman. This is Fox News.
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8: Two Democratic U.S. Senate candidates in Michigan joined striking UAW union members on the picket line in Three Rivers Tuesday. Congresswoman Haley Stevens marched with them Tuesday afternoon outside of American Axle. State Senator Mallory McMurrow joined them at night. Employees say American Axle not offering them enough pay in their contract talks. They say the 50% pay cut that they took in 2008 to save the facility hasn't been restored. Road Commission of Kalamazoo County has plans to remove thousands of trees as part of a federally funded effort to make roads safer. But people in southern Kalamazoo County are publicly opposing the plans now that lumberjacks are heading this way. They've taken their opposition to the Road Commission. They told the County Commission Tuesday night they're angry about losing their scenic tree canopies. Georgia Evans, Rhonda Walters, Susie Fitzgibbon all say driving at excessive speed kills people, not trees. I'm Mike Alarney, WKZO News.
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0: Welcome back to the Ramsey Show in the Fairwinds Credit Union Studios. Jade Washaw, Ramsey personality, number one best-selling author, is my co-host. Ricky is in Riverside, California. Hi, Ricky. How are you?
1: I'm doing well. Just a little nervous, but happy to be on talking to you guys.
0: You too. What's up?
1: I have a pretty stressful situation that my wife and I are going through. I've been animating and games, making pretty decent money for the past 4 years. And I've recently lost that job about a month ago. And now just doing the budget over the weekend, it showed that we were short about $3,000 this month, just with the mortgage and all of our bills and just groceries and all that. So I've been trying to figure out what is the best path. And the only thing that I can think of is possibly selling our house. But I've listened to you guys in the past and I'm not sure if like our situation warrants that or if there's anything else that I can do, but just incredibly stressed.
0: Not bad. So I'm sorry. That's scary. Yeah, so you were an animator, did you say?
1: Yes. Yeah.
0: And you were making what?
1: 2019. I was on average, it was 120 to 150. Recently, most recently, I was making 130. Mm-hmm. I just got a job at Home Depot.
2: Good.
1: About 6 weeks ago. And I'm making 21 an hour, so I think that's like 40K. So I don't know if I should.
0: Yeah, is your wife working outside the home, sir?
1: Yes, she works for the state of California. She makes about, her take-home pay is $4,000. It would be higher, but they automatically deduct her retirement. And
0: what does she do there?
1: Health insurance. She checks the licenses for foster care facilities. So,
0: okay, and why did the animation job go away?
1: It's just been, the industry's been really rough. The one that I just had was just a contract position, after a layoff that I had last year. So this was the contract from September to the end of April. And right around the new year, I've been applying, reaching out to old coworkers, anybody that I can, recruiters on LinkedIn, anyone that had any sort of connection. I've had interviews. I had an interview recently at Apple. Just found out I didn't get it yesterday. And interview the other game studios. I get close, and then it's usually that final interview where I just don't seem to get it. So I haven't been able to line up another animation job.
0: So but it sounds like there is jobs out there in this industry, that the industry isn't dying. You just hadn't landed after your last contract. You haven't landed the new gig is all.
1: In my opinion, I think it's dying. During the pandemic, it was doing really well because everybody was stuck home gaming. So gaming studios overhired, things leveled back out, and games aren't doing nearly as well. So there's
0: is gaming what you were doing before?
1: Yeah, I've been doing game animation.
0: How is AI affecting animation?
1: I think it is starting to affect it to a degree. I think commercials are starting to use AI more, which that takes jobs away from animators. I don't think it's really affected games yet, unless I just don't know. Mm-hmm. But it's affecting like movies and TV and advertising for sure.
0: Okay. All right. But you're bringing in $3,000 a month, and she's bringing in $4,000, and you're still three short.
1: Yeah.
0: How much debt do you guys have, not counting your house?
1: Not counting the house, I did the math. It was about $160,000.
0: On what?
1: My student loans were $55,000. My wife's are $20,000. We do have a car for $40,000. And just a couple of, personal loans, one for $17,000, another one for $10,000. another for five. We owe $10,000 to the IRS from taxes not getting enough taken out of checks.
0: Okay. All right. So the levers to pull are, before I'd sell the house, I'd sell the car, and I'd sell it tomorrow. And get out of a $40,000 car, get into a $5,000 car. And I would let the student loan, put the student loans on hardship deferral temporarily. I'm trying to get cash flow going here. And then you need, but if you're going to pay something, you pay food first, lights and water second, house third, and cars and car gasoline fourth to get to work. So food, shelter, transportation, and utilities. Before you do anything, before those cards or loans, student loans or anything else gets paid, okay? But, yeah, I'd get rid of the car immediately. Then I would set a, you know, pick up another second job to go with this one.
2: Yeah, I was going to say.
0: And fill in the blank here because you're not working 40 at Home Depot.
2: And can your wife pick up a side hustle as well?
1: Maybe my wife, they, on Monday, I had breakdown at work, so they actually converted me to full-time on the spot, which was super nice. So I'm working 40 hours now.
0: That's all, though. I mean, you can work another 30.
1: Yeah, I can.
0: Yeah, I'm not, this is not a permanent solution. I'm trying to keep the water in the lake while we get a new position as an animator. Okay. Mm-hmm. And then what I would do, so let's pretend that you can strain and work 60, 70 hours and she can work 60, 70 hours. We sell the car. We're on beans and rice and beans. We're having a garage sale. We got so much stuff on Craigslist. The children think they're next. You know, we're really dumping stuff out of here and we can barely hold on. That's what I want to get to.
1: Right.
0: And I think you can get there.
2: I think you can get there.
0: But that's a temporary thing. And then I would say, if I don't land an animator's job and get my income back up to get us back to where we can breathe again within X number of months, then we're going to sell the house. And so I'm like 3 months, 4 months.
1: Okay.
0: You can't sustain the thing I'm talking about for 6 years.
2: No, this is a short term.
0: So we're saying, you know, we're going to give this until after Christmas. We're going to give this until Thanksgiving. But, you know, if we're thinking about selling a house, we would want to sell it after the first of the year. So if you could hang on for 6 months doing this, and if you haven't landed the animator job in 6 months, then, yeah, you probably do need to do something different. You need to adjust your career.
1: Okay.
0: The other thing I would advise you, and I am not an AI expert by any stretch of the imagination, although Ramsey is spending a lot of time on it here, the people inside this building are. It is not the answer to everything. It is artificial. It is not real. But it is affecting, disrupting some of these industries. And if I'm in your shoes, I'm going to learn what it's doing to my industry, and I'm going to start learning how to use it instead of it putting me out of business.

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1: That's what studying abroad is, Sophia.
9: Yes, I know.
10: How much does it cost to study abroad?
9: So, is it including literally everything, tuition, home and board, and even like spending money? They estimated it around 18 to 20,000.
10: Okay, 18 to 20,000. Do you have any sort of job or any work that you're doing right now?
9: Yeah, I go to school full time, but I made about $25,000 last year.
10: Okay.
9: I think around that.
10: Are there scholarships for this?
9: Yeah, so all of my scholarships for my home university will transfer, so I'll get about like 8,000 covered.
10: Okay.
9: And then my own personal savings, I don't have to pay until October, and so I'm planning on saving like everything until then, so I think I'll be able to get like a good, probably another 8,000 on that.
11: Okay.
10: So we're getting close.
11: Yeah, we're getting close, yeah. But you are spending every single dime you can scrape up on a European vacation while you're a broke college student.
9: Well, I mean, I don't.
11: I mean, this has absolutely no economic or marketplace value, honey. Zero.
10: Yeah. What are you studying?
11: You're not going to come home and go, oh, every employer in Maine is going to line up to hire me because I studied abroad for one semester. Zero chance.
9: Yeah.
11: This is a fun vacation thing to do.
10: How old are you?
9: I'm 19.
11: Yeah. I don't disagree with it. If your parents are rich, that's fine. But I would not tell a 19-year-old person that I love to spend their very last dime to go on vacation.
10: How are your other semesters being paid for? Obviously, you've got the $8,000 scholarship. How are your other semesters at home being covered?
9: I go to college for free, so I don't have any student loans at all.
10: I will say this, and this is Jade's opinion. I traveled right out of college for work. I was getting paid to travel, so that is a big differentiator. But I think traveling is one of the best things that you can do for yourself. It's a different type of education. I personally think that if you can cash flow this, I wouldn't stop you from doing it. But Dad has told us something else.
11: Jade and I can disagree and both be right.
10: We can. Okay. That's okay, yeah.
11: We can disagree and both be right. That's all right.
9: Yeah.
11: So I look at here's the problem. Okay? The if you qualify this as a vacation, and you say, I'm going to spend all of my year saving up to go on vacation because I value travel, like Jade is talking about, and you want to do it there, and you put that in that slot, that bucket in your brain, I'll back off a little bit and not yell at Jade, okay?
10: $12,000 for vacation.
11: Yeah.
10: That's what you're saying.
11: A little bit. But the problem I've got is when people call this education.
9: Yeah.
11: Because there's very few things that you study abroad that add value to your resume equivalent to what they cost.
10: What about...
11: Like nothing.
10: Would you factor in school of life, life experience, being able to see cultures outside of the United States?
11: That's a vacation.
10: Yeah, but there's education to that.
11: That's not... You can't call this... Education is for the purpose of furthering your career. It's not.
10: That is a type of education.
11: Well, it should be, and especially when we start talking about borrowing on it. We're not going to do that
10: at
11: all.
10: No, we're certainly, yes, hear me say,
11: if you have to borrow, don't go.
10: Yes.
9: Yeah.
11: Period. We're in agreement on
10: that. Yes, we 100%
11: are. You know, I'll just come clean, all right? We have plenty of money at the Ramseys. And Rachel,
10: she wants to study abroad?
11: She decides she's going to study Spanish in Spain. For one semester. She did.
10: Oh, really?
11: Yep, I paid for it.
10: Okay.
11: We had the money.
10: Are you mad because she doesn't speak Spanish to this day?
11: Zero strain. The girl cannot call the dog in Spanish. I'm just saying.
10: Aquí.
11: It's just absolute, I mean, loco pedo. She can't even get there. I mean, it's just not a chance.
10: Un
11: loco pedo.
10: It's
11: just no chance she can get there.
10: I speak more
11: Spanish than she does. She went over there and had a great time.
10: She knows
11: and
10: how to say
11: classic
10: margarita.
11: Rachel style. Wherever Rachel is, Rachel has a great time, right? But it was absolutely freaking useless.
10: Oh, man. Okay.
11: And I look back and I go, I got complete, as the dad, I got scammed.
10: You got swindled.
11: Because they told me this was education.
10: You got bamboozled.
11: And what it was a Spanish party in Barcelona.
10: Okay, understood.
11: So
10: Point taken.
11: I'm bitter.
10: You're bitter.
11: I'm bitter.
10: You're
11: That's
10: bamboozled.
11: The problem. And
10: you're
11: Sophia,
10: bitter.
11: You walked into bitterness. That's the problem. Now, all kidding aside, don't call it education, because it really isn't. I mean,
10: it's
11: even
10: an
11: if you're studying,
10: it's
11: if you're going to go to London and study banking, that's okay. It does not add enough feathers in your cap for your future job to justify the expense.
10: No.
11: The ROI is not there.
10: It's an experience.
11: It's a vacation. It's an experience. I'll tell you, there might be one exception.
10: What's that?
11: Art.
10: Oh, okay.
11: If you were going to study, if you're studying fine art, and you were going to spend time with the great masters in Italy.
10: Yeah, okay.
11: That might actually add value to your resume enough to help you with some of the big houses in New York.
10: Okay, so Sophia, go to a couple of museums.
11: Because you've actually stood in front of
10: while you're there.
11: A Michelangelo. I mean, you've stood in, you haven't just studied it in a book.
10: Yeah.
11: You know, or on a slideshow.
10: Mm-hmm.
11: So that might, you know, if you can spend time in Venice and see the light differences.
10: Yeah.
11: That are real. And I'm not an artist, but they're real. Then that might, there's something nuanced like that, you might get your money back. But most of this stuff is just bullcrap.
10: I would say there's likely not a career ROI, but you can expand
11: your life.
10: Your knowledge of different cultures.
11: I mean, there's
10: and
11: some versions
10: societies.
11: Of going and getting a degree that are that, but we've now told people that, you know, you can spend $200,000 having this degree that is well-rounded, and you're a barista. And you're not well-rounded. You're the best-rounded barista I know.
10: Correct.
11: You know, the most insightful on several subjects. No, thank you. That's not a way to build a child's life. It's not a way to coach a 19-year-old. Because this is how we end up with a student loan crisis. And Sophia called about a student loan.
10: Yeah, the fact that you were going to take a loan for this was bananas. I will say that.
11: Yeah. It's a fun discussion.
10: It is a fun discussion. Hey, I learned
11: and
10: something
11: Rachel,
10: new.
11: Rachel, go on vacation. You get thrown under the bus, kiddo. I'm just saying. Just feel the bus tracks. Blum, blum.
10: Man. Well, you're talking to somebody who's been to 92 countries. So I love travel.
11: Me
10: I
11: too.
10: Love. Now, like I said, the difference, I got paid to travel. I got paid to go to all these places. That's very different.
11: Well, you're working cruise ship.
10: Yeah. What I do mean, you want? Yeah.
11: I mean, that's a completely different thing than my college is taking me.
10: That's right.
11: And
10: that's
11: I am
10: right.
11: going to study. Yeah.
10: Yeah. It's just an experience. It's a trip. It's a fun thing that you
11: it's
10: could do.
11: It's a party.
10: Yeah.
11: Yeah. It's beer pong overseas.
10: Oh, boy. I can say this with I never played one game of beer pong my entire college.
11: You didn't. Well,
10: I
11: it was not.
10: Did.
11: They hadn't invented it when I was there. I would have been champion.
10: You would have been the champion? Oh, boy. Bourbon pong.
11: That's why we... Yeah, oh, there we go. There we go. A whole new game. Oh, guys, you have to be careful with education. It is an irony in America that we're stupid about education. Let that settle in.

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3: Kalamazoo officials say they're seeing an increase in domestic violence cases. Public Safety Chief Dave Boyson says a lot of domestic violence cases are never reported because victims fear consequences if they speak up or they're financially dependent on the abuser. YWCA Kalamazoo CEO Susan Rosa says their services are threatened by a potential 25% funding cut in the fiscal year 2027 budget under negotiations by state lawmakers. She's urging them to increase the Crime Victims' Rights Sustaining Fund by $45 billion. Bills making free school meals in Michigan permanent are moving through the state Senate. Senate Education Committee this week unanimously approving those bills to create and fund the permanent program. Public schools in the state are currently serving free meals to all students, but that program has not been codified into state law. That's the latest from the WKZO Newsroom. I'm Michael Arney.
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8: Quiet and clear tonight. Temperatures in the upper 50s under mostly clear skies. Plenty of sunshine for Thursday, but high clouds are expected to roll through. This is going to lead to some filtered sunshine through the day and high temperatures in the low to mid 80s. So still warmer than average for this time of year. Friday starts dry, starts to get a bit humid, especially once we get into the afternoon with showers and storms developing. Not expecting severe weather, but there could be a few strong storms. Tracking Southwest Michigan's weather, I'm Storm Teammate Chief Meteorologist Ellen Baca.
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10: 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I paid off and closed my credit card. 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Our only debt is $25,000 on a car loan. We have the cash today to pay it off. But my husband will not agree to pay it off any faster than just the monthly payment we pay of $400 per month. I want to be debt-free, but I want us to agree to commit to this way of managing money. How can I best go about this? So it sounds like your husband is living, he doesn't want to leave his comfort zone, right? Him closing up his credit card, that's uncomfortable for him because he likes it to fall back on just in case. And also, yeah, paying off the car early, paying more than just the minimum payment, that sounds like it's setting him outside of his comfort zone. If I do these things, I'm going to have to change something about my life. I'm going to have to pull back on something. And it sounds like he's not interested in that. And you're right, that is a problem. The best thing that you can do about this is to share a deeper reason why. Not just for the moment and not just so we can be debt free. Those just so that we can be debt free feels great, but there's a deeper why behind that. And I would challenge you to put words to what that is, what it means for your family tree, what it means for your marriage, what it means for your personal peace. And that is what I would share with him first and foremost before we even start talking about the numbers. And then I would challenge him to share

0: Hope you like the car.
1: Terrible. Yeah.
0: It's a $3.2 million car. I hope you like it. And, yeah, so the only way that anything he is saying makes sense is in the next 30 days. In the next 30 months or 30 years, it does not make sense. Yeah. What'd it come out?
1: $1.2 million.
0: Yeah.
1: Unbelievable.
0: Yeah. So, which makes the I want to keep a $400 car payment statement asinine. That's like saying, I want to be middle class instead of be a millionaire on purpose because I really like car payments. Well, what a dumb butt thing to say.
1: Yeah.
0: I mean, seriously, that's just dumb. So, you know, but you got to pan back and make sure that he grasps that instead of going, well, I think I'll just pay it out slowly. Well, what are the implications of that? $1.2 million. Hello. So that's just dumb. And so you pan back and you start going, look, the people that build wealth and the kind of life that I envision us living don't have car payments. The people that I envision us living like don't have credit cards. They are living on debit cards and they pay cash for things. They don't have any debt and they use what used to be all those debt payments to build wealth with. If you live like no one else and later you can get out of debt, build wealth and live like no one else. Well, I want us to go somewhere with this, not always keep a car payment. You're always going to have a car payment.
1: Well, that's
0: might as well have a good car.
1: But that's what you're saying is so important, which is why you have to go beneath the numbers. Because when you're married, most people do some version of what they saw growing up or what they see the people around them doing. So if he grew up from a family where they had car payments the entire time and it seemed like everything was okay,
0: well,
1: then
0: look
1: in his
0: mind, the family turned out.
1: Right.
0: Broke and living on social insecurity, working at McDonald's or a Walmart greeter at 74.
1: But if he hasn't seen that fallout yet, because he will, but if he hasn't seen that yet and so far everything seems okay, in his mind, what's the big deal? And then if you came from a family where we paid cash for things and we paid things off and you understood the implications of debt, those are two different backgrounds working together, and that's the emotional side of money that you do have to have conversations about. You have to understand where the other person is coming from in order to then shift the conversation in the way that it
0: needs
1: to go.
0: But there's no long-term scenario that his idea works in.
1: No.
0: Zero. Zero. The only scenario he works in is in the immediate, in the next 90 days. It feels good to not have to have $25,000 in the bank and not have $25,000 car debt. But there's no, you know, no 10-year period of time that you look at that and go, oh, that was really smart. It just does not occur.
1: Yeah.
0: So when you pan back and you extend vision to this, you said vision earlier, and you add vision to the discussion, you say, I want to talk about where this takes us, not what we're doing this month, but where does this philosophy take us? Into the land of Brook. That's where it takes me. And I want to go to the land of millions. That's a different land. There are more flowers there. Hello. Caesar is in Denver. Hey, Caesar, what's up?
2: Hey, Ramsey, how are you guys?
0: Better than we deserve. How can we help?
2: Hey, so I'm 21, and I have a pretty good paying job, but I feel like I've hit my pay ceiling.
0: At 21?
2: At my age and my...
0: You already maxed out?
2: In my industry.
1: In your industry or just at this one job?
0: What is your industry that you maxed out at 21?
2: So, diesel mechanic.
0: What are you making?
2: I'm making $42 an hour.
0: You ain't maxed out. There's diesel mechanics making $120 out there, bro.
2: Working for themselves or other people?
0: Yeah. Yeah.
2: Yeah, and I don't know whether it's time to go on my own. I've done out on my own. And
0: no, I don't necessarily think it's time to go out on your own, but I think the particular line of diesels that you're working on and the particular industry that you're working on is not paying as much as some of the others are paying. Mike Rowe and I were having this discussion the other day. Diesel mechanics are doing much better than a lot of lawyers.
2: Yeah, and I feel like at 21, I'm making decent money.
0: You're doing great for 21 years old. $42 is no slouch, but you're not, you know, you can make six figures in your world, dude. Now, you might have to be running a mobile truck. You might have to be out there on the road a little bit. You might have to go get some certifications on some engines that you don't know yet. You know, I don't know what you're working on, but what the guys making 120 are working on. But I was just talking to Mike about.

0: this the other day, and he was saying that this is one of the, and there's a shortage in your world too, by the way. There's not enough guys and gals that know how to do it.
1: Just a quick search tells me the highest paid diesel mechanics often work in specialized fleet maintenance, field service roles, overtime, power generation. But if you do those things, you can make upwards of 120 plus.
0: Yeah, and that was Google in 30 seconds.
1: Yeah.
0: Right, or ChatGPT or
1: yep.
0: whatever you
1: yep.
0: did.
1: I and
0: mean,
1: I just,
0: not,
1: I mean,
0: was
1: it
0: not,
1: really
0: a,
1: breaks
0: was not
1: it
0: like
1: down.
0: A detailed piece of research she just did. But that confirms okay. what Mike was talking
1: uh-huh.
0: about. So, yeah, you might be maxed out. So what I would tell you to do is move in one of those other more specialized situations, power plant situations, something
1: yep.
0: like that. Get your income up. Get some more experience. And then talk about opening up your own thing somehow and running your own thing. People that own their own businesses generally, if they do a good job running the business, make more than the people that work for
1: yes.
0: them.
1: Yes, yep.
0: Doing the diesel mechanics.
1: Absolutely.
0: So there you go.

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0: 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Hi, Susan. How are you?
5: I'm good. How are you?
0: Better than I deserve. What's up?
5: Yeah, so my question is about how to handle conversations about differing financial values with family members.
0: Like who?
5: Like close family members.
6: Mom and dad?
5: Siblings.
6: Siblings. Tell us the situation that's where something's coming up and you feel like you need to have a discussion.
5: Yeah, so it's kind of come up a couple different times. So previously it's been about like vacation budgets, and we kind of set our budget, and you can tell that it's maybe a little lower. Recently, it was about a last-minute travel plan situation, and they didn't feel like they could commit to a date. And I made the mistake of saying, like, well, we can't afford to do, like, a last-minute plane ticket, because those can be obviously more expensive.
6: Sure.
5: And their response was, oh, well, we talked about it, and we'll just pay the extra. For us, yes, for me. And it was, it's not, I spoke wrong. It was not that we couldn't afford to. It's that we choose not to, like,
6: pay. You don't want
7: to just turn around and say that. You know, the difference is, listen, I got to tell you, Dave and Sharon love traveling. We do not get joy out of traveling without a plan.
6: Or overpaying when you don't have to.
7: And so everything is planned out to the nth degree. Even our impulses are planned. And so that's what we get joy from. Other people get joy about just landing somewhere, getting a rental car, and figuring it out. And that is fun for them. I don't travel with those people.
6: Bingo.
7: They would drive me bonkers. And there are some of those people I love dearly, but we don't travel alike. And I'm not staying in that place. I'm not sleeping in the back seat because you couldn't get a reservation. I'm not standing outside in the sun for an hour and a half because you can't get in a freaking restaurant. I've had the reservation for 4 months before I got there. And so that's the difference. And it's okay. If you want to live free and all that, then do it, you know. But Dave has a plan.
6: You're not wrong.
7: And so it's either one's okay, and I just tell people that. So, and we have relatives and friends that are in both camps. That are everything's planned out to the nth degree.
6: Are they usually like that? Have you found in the past that, hey, we just are yin and yang when it comes to the way we travel?
5: Yeah. I mean, they're definitely more last minute. They're also just willing to, like, oh, it's not a big deal financially.
7: Yeah,
6: I think Dave's right. These are not your travel companions. I think it's as simple as that. And it's no shade.
7: Yeah,
6: I'm
7: going with you. I'm not going with you. If it's a family thing, the way we're going to go is if you plan it. Otherwise, the family ain't going to be there.
6: Yeah. I think that's fair. I think that's totally fair because one of the ways costs us more money. And we don't want to pay more
7: that,
6: money.
7: The way we function. So you don't have to convert them to your way of thinking, nor do you have to defend your way of thinking. All you have to do is just say, no, we don't go that way. If we would love to do stuff with you, but here's the terms. We plan it out, and we stay within our budget. That way it's fun for us. It's not fun for us otherwise. And this is your sibling or his?
5: It's mine.
7: Okay, well, just look at your sister or brother and tell them that. No.
5: Yeah.
7: And no, you can't pay for it and make it all better, because it's still not fun.
6: Yeah, and I don't like the way that feels either.
7: No, I don't want that ick on me. So thank you.
5: Well, and that's kind of how it felt, is like we're doing well, and it feels like we're now the poor family relation because we're not just willing to throw.
7: Well,
6: you don't care what they think, do
7: that,
6: you?
7: That feeling is on you. Yeah. That's not on them. You got to just decide that I'm not the poor family relation. I'm the family relation that plans.
6: And they can think whatever they want.
7: Yeah, because I know I'm not the poor family relation for sure, and I'm the one that plans. I mean, it's not. I just can't stand it. It drives me nuts. So it's okay. If y'all don't want to go, it's okay. But this is how we go. If you're going to roll with this, is how we roll. So, and we roll with the budget. We stick to our budget. That's fun for us. We stick to our plan. That's fun for us. And, you know, if we want to do something a little different, we'll decide on the fly. But 99% of our stuff is detailed freaking out.
6: Yeah.
7: And it's not okay if the details don't execute either, by the way.
6: Yeah, and if you here's the thing. If you truly like them enough to travel with them, then you should be able to have this conversation and it be all good when it's all said and done.
7: Yeah. So, you know, here's another plan, okay? Like, there's a different kind of situation than yours, but we take our kids and grandkids all for a week after Christmas somewhere warm, and Sharon and I pay for everything, and we have since they got married. That's our gift to them, and that is planned out way in advance.
6: Mm-hmm.
7: They can speak into it a little,
6: but it's your plan.
7: Generally speaking, we're going to our place, you know, and this is what we're doing. And I don't mind hearing from Rachel what she thinks she wants to do, but that's cool, you know. But we're paying for it, and there's no shade on that. That's our gift, And but those are the terms.
6: There's a plan.
7: And, you know, we all agreed we're going, too, by the way.
6: Yeah.
7: You don't come up and go, you know, I don't think I'm going to go this year. No, you already told me you're going, and it's already booked.
6: Yeah, it's paid for.
7: So, yeah, you're going. And that's, I mean, we don't tell people what to do. We just tell them what to do. You know, it's like, but I mean, I think what's happening here is there's more than a travel or budget discussion. It's the shade that's being thrown.
6: Yeah, and it's making her feel a type of way. It's making her feel like she has to defend herself. And
7: mm-hmm. Yeah. I just take all that off the table and go, this is who we is. If you want to play with us, this is the rules of our sandbox.
6: I like your usage of shade, Dave. You're doing good.
7: I'm picking that up from you.
6: You're doing good.
7: The cool kids around me, and the cool kids are teaching me these things. So I heard you use it earlier, and I thought I'd just bring it back up and act like I knew what it meant.
6: You did good. Context was correct.
7: Boomer usage. There we go.
6: Good job.
7: Oh, man. Ivalu is in Michigan. And I pray God I got that right. Ivalu, am I close even?
8: You're close.
7: Okay. How's it pronounced?
8: Ivalu.
7: Oh, it is okay, Ivalu. Yeah. Not a close. I got it. I nailed it. All right, Ivalu, what's up?
8: I want to know if service contracts for car repair through my dealership is a good or bad investment for my car.
7: Really bad. Horrible.
8: So I should just plan on spending the money for the repairs for the next few years?
7: Yep. You want to hear the numbers?
8: Sure.
7: 12% of what you pay covers the repairs. 50% covers the marketing and the commissions paid to the salesman that sold it to you. And the rest is profit. 12%.
8: Okay.
7: So if you paid $10,000, $1,200 worth of repairs is what it covers on average. These things are unbelievably profitable, and the guys love to sell them because they make almost as much selling that stupid extended warranty as they do the entire car.
8: Okay, they're telling me a 7-year bumper to bumper will cost me $2,759.
7: Yeah, well, there's already a warranty on there that's bumper to bumper. They're extending it to 7.
8: No, the warranty is expired.
7: Okay. And how expensive car is this?
8: I purchased it in March of 2025.
7: Mm-hmm.
8: It's a 2023 Buick Encore.
7: Yeah.
8: And I paid $22,000 cash for it.
7: Okay. The vast amount of that $2,000 is not going to come out in repairs on average. So if you were going to start an extended warranty company, you would figure out the probability of the car breaking, and you would set aside that amount of money on out of 1,000 Buick Enclaves. How much is it going to cost me to cover it for 7 years? And you're going to figure out it costs me $500 to cover it for 7 years on average across 5,000 of them. Okay? And then you would figure out I got to pay the commissions and I got to have a profit. And that's how you run an insurance company. 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
10: Delegate ceasefire holding. I'm Ted Lindner, Fox News. President Trump says the ceasefire is still on despite Iran's strikes on Gulf state neighbors as a permanent peace deal remains elusive. Fox's Jared Halpern with the latest from the White House.
11: President Trump is downplaying Iranian airstrikes on Kuwait, a barrage that killed at least one civilian and wounded others.
12: There's a reason for everything, and we hit them pretty hard the night before, and actually last night.
11: The president says he considers the ceasefire with Iran to still be in place.
12: It's a different part of the world. You know, I'd say in that part of the world, ceasefire is when you're shooting in a more moderate manner.
11: President Trump says he also believes Iran is moving closer to signing a deal to abandon its nuclear program, an agreement he says that could come together by this weekend. At the White House, Jared Halpern, Fox News.
10: Meanwhile, the president suffering a rare defeat in the GOP-led House in a largely symbolic vote. Democrats joined by a handful of Republicans voted to curb his war powers in Iran. If the measure did make it to President Trump, he likely would just use his veto power. Israel and Lebanon agreeing to renew their fragile ceasefire and create a number of security zones inside Lebanon. Hezbollah militants would be banned from those zones. The renewed ceasefire comes after a heated call from President Trump to Israeli Prime Minister Benjamin Netanyahu. President Trump announcing tonight he will nominate Todd Blanche to serve as Attorney General, tapping his former personal lawyer for the post. The president speaking a little bit earlier tonight.
13: I'm instructing Dan and everybody else that's involved in that very complicated process, which is going to go, I think, very quickly, that we are going to make him permanent Attorney General.
10: Blanche has been serving as acting attorney general. And the New York Knicks take game one of the NBA Finals in San Antonio, knocking off the Spurs 105-95. The Knicks finish the game on an 11-0 run. Jalen Brunson scoring 30 points. Game two is Friday night. 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
10: An hours-long standoff is over in Bakersfield, California, after a man was holding hostages inside of a bank.
15: An FBI SWAT and HRT special response team out of Quantico stormed this bank building in downtown Bakersfield, and they shot and killed this individual who had tied up 10 hostages. He himself had a bomb attached to his chest and had attached five bombs to five of the hostages as well. He also had put some IEDs within this building. It started yesterday around 1 in the afternoon. This man had barricaded himself in the second floor of the Chase Bank building downtown. They've now confirmed the identity of this individual, a 41-year-old white male, Anthony Scott Harris. He was dishonorably discharged from the Army after serving in 2006 and 7.
10: Fox's William LaJeunesse. Two major elections heating up in California. L.A. Mayor Karen Bass moving forward to the general election. Fox's Matt Finn with more.
16: L.A. Democratic Mayor Karen Bass fails to get 50% of the vote and is heading into a runoff. Ballots are being counted to determine who she'll face in November's general election. With 63% of the vote counted, the AP reports Bass is in first place. Reality TV star Spencer Pratt is in second. Progressive Councilwoman Nithya Raman trailing in third. In the governor's race, the top two candidates always advance to November. With 58% of the vote in, Trump endorsed former Fox News host Steve Hilton is in the lead. President Biden's former HHS Secretary, Democrat Javier Becerra, is second. Billionaire Democrat Tom Steyer in third.
10: California remains a deep blue state, so Republican challengers face an uphill battle. SpaceX says it plans to raise up to $75 billion when it goes public this month, setting the stage for the largest ever stock market debut. The move could make Elon Musk the world's first ever trillionaire. The company will sell shares at $135 each in an initial public offering. The move would give SpaceX a market value of nearly $1.8 trillion. I'm Ted Lindner. This is Fox News.
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0: From the City of Angels near the Pacific Ocean, good morning, good evening, wherever you may be across the nation, around the world. I'm George Norrie. This is Coast to Coast AM. Later tonight, the mystery of crop circles. Here's what's happening. The Congressional House offered a rare rebuke to President Donald Trump, passing a Democratic-led measure to end his war with Iran over objections from Republican leadership. It doesn't have any teeth, but it did send a message. Meanwhile, the Department of State announced that the United States has brokered a major ceasefire breakthrough between Israel and Lebanon. The agreement was reached during a trilateral meeting held June 2nd to 3rd after negotiations began the end of May. Meanwhile, President Donald Trump suggested that a ceasefire between the U.S. and Iran remains in place despite recent strikes in the region, while adding that negotiations have gone very well. Iran said it targeted U.S. bases in Kuwait and Bahrain, as well as a vessel near the Strait of Hormuz, and what its foreign minister says were self-defense strikes. Tom Danheiser has more on today's activities.
1: Well, Israel and Lebanon agree to renew the ceasefire the two nations announced in a joint statement with the United States on Wednesday, potentially clearing an obstacle for ending the war in Iran. The agreement, which was confirmed by the U.S. State Department, came after Israeli and Lebanese officials met in Washington for U.S.-mediated talks. It calls for a complete stoppage of Hezbollah fire and the evacuation of all Hezbollah operatives in southern Lebanon, as well as the creation of pilot zones of which the Lebanese armed forces would take exclusive control. U.S. President Donald Trump called Israeli Prime Minister Benjamin Netanyahu a great partner just days after a tense phone call between them. On Capitol Hill, U.S. Secretary of State Marco Rubio said Hezbollah remains a problem. Meanwhile, the United States has passed the United States House of Representatives has passed a resolution to rein in President Donald Trump's powers to attack Iran without congressional authorization. Four Republicans joined Democrats to pass the bill in a vote of 215 to 208 on Wednesday in Washington, D.C. And Lebanon and Israel reaffirm that they have no hostile intent toward one another and committed to continuing direct negotiations to build confidence.
0: Thank you, Thomas. Author Howard Bloom, author of The Mohammed Code, is with us with his perspective on the war. Howard, what do you think?
2: Well, two major things happened in Iran today. Congress passed the War Powers Resolution that Tom alluded to, and our president announced that he is getting along very well with Iran's new supreme leader and wants to sit down with him in person. Meanwhile, our president has proclaimed that when it comes to settling the military confrontation with Tehran, he will wait Iran out. But there is something crucial that our president appears not to know. Iran has weathered a war of missiles and aerial attacks like the one we're hitting it with before. For 8 long years, Iran was bloodied by the War of the Cities, a war with Iraq from 1980 to 1988. Each side tried to destroy the other with missile attacks on key cities. Roughly 1 million people died. Iran even sent children to the front line, yes, children, to clear minefields, hold territory, and participate in human wave attacks. For 8 years, Iran never stopped fighting, and it never gave up. Our president's patience, alas, is low. One day he warns that if Iran doesn't cry uncle and surrender within a day or two, Iran will be wiped off the face of the earth. Another day he may say that he has all the patience in the world, all the time in the world. And he may say that he can wait the Iranians out. Iran's 8 years of persistence in the war with Iraq says that he may be wrong. What's worse, Foreign Affairs published an article today explaining that the negotiations with our president are not negotiations for peace. They are simply a strategic pause. They are just one step in Iran's plan for a far longer struggle, a covert war to take over the entire Middle East, then to take over, believe it or not, the West. As the Islamic Revolution's founder, the Ayatollah Khomeini, put it, we do not accept the geographical divisions of the world. We shall export our revolution to the whole world until the cry, there is no God but Allah, resounds over the whole world. There will be struggle. Congress's passage of the War Powers Resolution today says to the Iranians that the American people will not tolerate a long war. And 70% of Americans have said it's time for the war to end. In other words, Iran has already won. despite our ability to drop bombs and launch missiles. Iran can wait us out.
0: All right, Howard, thank you very much. It's Howard Bloom. The war in Iran and the resulting blockage of the Strait of Hormuz have drastically disrupted global supply chains. This has driven food and grocery prices to multi-year highs due to surging fuel, fertilizer, and transportation costs. While a new report from the Federal Reserve finds that inflation is pushing prices higher at a stronger pace in most of its regional districts around the country, driven by the surge in energy prices. And the U.S. national debt is climbing at a rapid pace and has shown no signs of slowing down in 2026, despite the growing criticism of massive levels of government spending. Investment analyst Mish Sedlak with us here. Mish, lots on the plate. What's going on?
3: And George, there's lots on the plate here. Debt keeps rising. You know, it's easy to blame whoever is in power, because whoever is in power, it keeps increasing the deficit. Up and away. I think the next Fed chair, well, he's already here now. He's going to have a pretty big problem here dealing with the inflation that's coming out of both tariffs and the war in Iran. Bloomberg had an interesting article today on how the war is impacting food prices. Well, we kind of know that it's fertilizer and energy, which goes into the production of everything. But I went out and I pulled up some charts on the producer prices. If producer prices are going up, eventually it's going to hit consumer prices. And here's what I found, George. Cattle's up 17.7%, hogs up 8.6%, processed meat 8.4%. Here's one that surprised me. Fresh and dried vegetables up 56% from a year ago. Fruits and nuts are up 19.9%. Now, there's some good news here. It's not very deep, but eggs are down 81% from a year ago, and chicken are down 5.6% as we fix the problem with, you know, the bird flu that periodically comes by. But it goes beyond just diesel and the things we talk about. There's things like packaging. The Mideast produces one-third of naphtha, and that goes into plastic wrappings. Paper and cardboard production is intense. In Malaysia, a shortage of plastic used to make two-liter milk bottles had caused some grocery stores to go bare. In Japan, this is an interesting one, a shortage of ink has led Japan's biggest potato chip maker to switch its package to black and white. Well, isn't that something? Now, ethylene, which a lot comes from the Mideast, was used to ripen bananas and apples. That's running low. But with farmers cutting back on fertilizer because it's in short supply, this they're not using fertilizer. This is going to lead to lower crop yields. And Wesley Davis, an economist at the Meridian Agriculture Advisors, said this: it's not only a price shock, it's going to be a production shock because of all the supply chain disruptions. I went back, George, and I looked at the prices of food, the PPI for food. Before COVID hit, prices were just like going up tiny bits and normal. Prices spiked during COVID. They came back down. The peak inflation on food was in 22, 23. But George, the prices never came back down to where they were, and they started rising before the war. I don't think we're going to see relief, George, until there's a until the Strait clears up. I agree with Howard Bloom here. I don't think that the U.S. can wait Iran out. Both sides are waiting the other side out, George. One side is wrong. So we'll see what happens.
0: All right. Thank you, Mish. Elon Musk's SpaceX set a fixed price of $135 per share ahead of officially marketing its initial public offering stock sell. SpaceX says it plans to sell 555.6 million shares, which would amount to $75 billion raised.
4: Wow.
0: In a moment, space historian Robert Zimmerman joins us to talk about the 61st anniversary of the first walk in space. And we'll also talk about SpaceX when we come right back on Coast to Coast AM. 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

0: And welcome back to Coast, George Norrie with you. Space historian Robert Zimmerman with us has been chronicling the history of space exploration for almost four decades. His books, articles, and webpage describe almost everything that has happened in space since Sputnik back in 1957. His work is also unique in that he not only describes the spectacular and daring achievements of our astronauts and engineers as they began the consolidation of the solar system, he also puts those achievements with greater context of world events. Robert Zimmerman, back on Coast to Coast. Hello, Robert.
1: Hey, George. Glad to be here, as always. I'm glad to have you, and let's have some fun.
0: We'll get into the incredible anniversary of the late Ed White's walk, and you can tell us about that. But what's your take on
1: space? Well, first of all, this was not the first spacewalk ever. In the context of the space race in the 1960s, it was actually an amazing achievement. About 3 weeks, 4 weeks earlier, the Soviets launched a Vostok capsule with two astronauts on board, cosmonauts, in which they did a spacewalk. Alexei Leonov pushed himself out of an improvised inflatable airlock, was outside for a short period of time. His spacesuit expanded, had a great deal of trouble getting back inside. He was tethered. He didn't have any controls or any way to maneuver himself, but it was a spacewalk. And they scheduled it to Soviets because they knew we were planning one in the Gemini program and they wanted to beat us. So they did that. And so immediately at NASA, they changed this Gemini 4 mission that Ed White was going to be on. It was a two-man mission. The plan originally was for Ed White to open the hatch and just stick his head out to test the spacesuit for future spacewalks. They decided, nope, we can't do that. We're in a race with the Soviets. We got to show we can match them. And so they instead turned it into an actual spacewalk. He would be tethered. He would use his spacesuit. He'd go out. He'd have in his hands a small not a jetpack, but something to give him some control, move, fire a little bit of gas to maneuver himself around. It didn't really work very well. So he went out. He was out for about 20 minutes, came back in, and we could say, hey, we did it. And what was really significant about it was this was improvised very quick on a very short notice in order to match the Soviets in the race. And that's what really makes this significant. Ed White is, of course, known because his second mission, that was his first time in space. He had been a test pilot at Edwards Air Force Base and a pilot and a very skilled man. He was scheduled to fly on Apollo 1, and he was one of the three astronauts that died on the launch pad fire in January of 1967.
0: He was only 36 years old when he died.
1: That's correct. And in fact, I described this in my book, Genesis, the Story of Apollo 8, in detail, because when he died, NASA had already worked out details. They did not want his wife, Pat, to find out about this from a reporter. And so the plan was that as soon as they learned, they sent over the nearest astronaut, Bill Anders, and the nearest wife of an astronaut, and that happened to be Neil Armstrong's wife, and they came over to let Pat White know that her husband had died in this. It practically destroyed her, and I talk about how it actually put great doubts in the minds of Susan Borman, the wife of Frank Borman, who commanded the Apollo 8 mission that circled the moon several years later. Ed White was a hero among American astronauts. He was one of the guys that made it possible for us to get to the moon on time by the end of the decade as the commitment that Kennedy gave us.
0: Well, as you mentioned, he was the first American to walk in space.
1: Yes, that's correct. And he demonstrated it could be done. The whole point of the Gemini program, which followed Mercury and was before Apollo, was to demonstrate the things you need to be able to do to get to the moon. And they needed to be able to demonstrate they could do spacewalks. They needed to be able to demonstrate they could work in space while doing a spacewalk. They had to demonstrate rendezvous and docking, because you're going to dock the LEM and the Apollo capsule, both in Earth orbit and later in lunar orbit. And so they had to demonstrate those kind of things. And the Apollo program was 12 missions, manned missions, which demonstrated each one of those things. And the first major thing they demonstrated was a spacewalk, which Ed White achieved.
0: The Apollo 1 mission, which was so tragic for those three astronauts, why couldn't they get out of the capsule that was on the launch pad?
1: Well, when the incident happened, Frank Borman, commander of Apollo 8, he was actually put in charge of that investigation from the astronaut perspective. And his words were, "We were not thinking." They had launch fever. They wanted to get going. They wanted to make the schedule, which is not a bad thing. You want to be aggressive. But at the same time, you've got to think. And what happened here was they designed that capsule initially poorly. They, first of all, it was a pure oxygen environment.
0: And this wasn't a launch date. It was a test, right?
1: That's right. This was a dress rehearsal. They were dress rehearsal, full countdown, loading the capsule, the guys in spacesuits, full dress rehearsal countdown to see if they're ready to go. And they were having lots of problems, communications problems, other issues, a lot of niggling things, which they were working their way through as if, okay, we'll make it work here and then we'll launch. But the capsule was designed with a pure oxygen atmosphere without a care about the possibility of sparks on the inside. They did not make sure there were not flammable materials or anything electronic that could maybe spark. On top of that, they designed the capsule so it could only be opened from the outside with a guy with a wrench, lug nuts. It's absurd. But this is what they did. They weren't thinking. And so when the fire happened, because there was a spark, because they hadn't made the interior impervious to flame, these guys had the temperatures went up, you know, to the hundreds of degrees instantly, and they suffocated. All the oxygen was burnt up in a minute, and they could not open the door. They could not do it. And Borman pointed this out in the investigation, not just Borman, but the whole investigation. And NASA completely reconfigured that capsule afterward. They changed the atmosphere so it wasn't pure oxygen. They made sure there's no flammable materials on the inside and things were insulated properly. And they made it so that if the astronauts needed to open that hatch, they could do it in less than 10 seconds. Of course, they didn't make it so you'd actually hit it and it would open, but they made it so that if you had to open it, you could do a two-step quick process and it would open. And, you know, and more important, this mistake reverberated through the entire program so that a lot of other loose ends were dealt with much more aggressively. Such as I mentioned, they were having lots of communications problems during that dress rehearsal. They addressed that. They said, hey, wait a minute. We've been getting sloppy. We've got to go through everything and make sure we get things fixed. And the result of that was that the Apollo program was considering the risks, was an amazingly successful program. When they did the Apollo 8 mission, which I wrote about in Genesis, story of Apollo 8, they anticipated a 50-50 chance of success, and they went ahead and launched it anyway, and it was a success. During the entire Apollo program, the only time there was a problem was the Apollo 13 mission, in which the service module had a fault in it that they had not identified, which caused an explosion on the way to the moon. But because they had the lunar module, that became their lifeboat, and this was part of the plan. And so they're able to get back there. They were able to basically do what the Artemis II mission just did, zip around the moon and come back to Earth and save the crew. And so that's why Apollo was so successful. At the same time, Apollo was extremely cutting edge, using technology, you know, 60, 70, 50 years ago, much more primitive than what we have today. And the risks were gigantic. And it's an amazing statement of the courage of the American people and the people who did it that made it happen.
0: We're going to come back in a moment with space historian Robert Zimmerman. We'll talk about Mars, and we'll talk about SpaceX and what they plan to do. His website is behindtheblack.com, linked up at coasttocoastam.com. We will be back in a moment on Coast to Coast AM.
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5: The Road Commission of Kalamazoo County has plans to remove thousands of roadside trees as part of a federally funded effort to make roads safer. But residents in the southern part of Kalamazoo County are publicly opposing the plans. They've taken their opposition to the Road Commission. They told the County Commission Tuesday night that they're angry about losing their scenic tree canopies. Georgia Evans, Rhonda Walters, Susie Fitzgibbon all say driving at excessive speed kills people, not trees.
6: I can't express enough how devastating this is going to be for our neighborhood.
7: If we could get a police officer and write some tickets, people might heed the speed limit. They just started marking these trees, so people are just now becoming aware.
5: The Safe Streets for All project will remove the trees, some of them centuries old, widen the road surfaces, and add rumble strips. That's the latest from the WKZO Newsroom. I'm Michael Arney.
8: Fox News, I'm Sue Gussman. President Trump announcing at a White House dinner Wednesday that he will nominate Todd Blanche as Attorney General.
9: I'm instructing Dan and everybody else that's involved in that very complicated process, which is going to go, I think, very quickly, that we are going to make him permanent Attorney General.
8: And Blanche has been serving as acting Attorney General after the White House fired former AG Pam Bondi in April. Nomination would have to be confirmed by the Senate. House of Representatives issuing a rare rebuke to President Trump Wednesday over his handling of the conflict in Iran.
10: On this vote, the yeas are 215 and the nays are 208. The concurrent resolution is adopted.
8: Four Republicans joined with Democrats to pass the War Powers Resolution to halt military action in Iran. 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
1: We shall take your calls next hour with the space historian Robert Zimmerman, so make sure you're part of the program, and we'll be back with him to chat more about what's going on in space. 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I hope you've listened. 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

0: And welcome back, George Norrie, along with Robert Zimmerman, our space historian. Robert, what's the latest on Mars? How many rovers do we have up there now?
1: Well, George, we have two active rovers. Curiosity's been there for more than a dozen years. It is in truly spectacular territory. It's climbing a mountain. It's in the upper foot. It's in the lower foothills, but they're spectacular mountains. This is terrain that no rover has ever been in. No lander has ever been in. The closest would be some of the later Apollo missions on the moon, but even there, not quite the same. It's quite spectacular terrain, and I because of that, I post on Behind the Black periodically pictures because it's just, I'm a tourist. I like to show. I'm enjoying the travel up the mountainside. It's of course studying the geology as it climbs, and with geology, as you climb layers of ground, you learn about the history geologically of the terrain. And this is trying to track the history of Mars and understand its geology. The other rover is Perseverance. It's on the other side of the planet. It landed within Jezero crater. They picked that crater because it had a really interesting delta of material that apparently had flowed through a gap in the rim. So that rover's been there now for about, I think, 5 years, 6 years. It has been worked its way up that delta over the rim of the crater. It's now in the western regions beyond the crater. The terrain there is not as spectacular. It's actually not as capable a rover because they decided to have it do. When it drilled its core samples, instead of being able to analyze those samples like Curiosity does, they decided they would put them in sealed containers and set it up so that those could be picked up later and brought back to Earth. And so Perseverance can't quite do the same analysis that Curiosity can. Whether those samples will ever get picked up again is another story, since the plan that NASA put together to try to do it was bad. It made no sense. It's been canceled. And NASA's still trying to figure out ways to get a mission to pick those samples up. Wait a little bit. We'll have a solution to that. The terrain that Perseverance in is, once again, not as spectacular, still interesting. In both cases, the one thing that's very clear when you look at the pictures of the terrain in both places, especially with Perseverance, and if you go to Behind the Black and you do a search for either Perseverance or Curiosity, you'll see some of these panoramas and these images. You get a sense of it, is the barrenness of the terrain. There is no life here. And one of the lies that NASA constantly pushes to try to, it's mainly for funding and lobbying to try to generate interest. So they come up with a soundbite that sounds cool that will get people excited. So they constantly say, Perseverance is searching for life. It's not doing that. That's a lie. What Perseverance is really doing is

0: same as curiosity. It is studying the geology of Mars to try to understand its history, its geological history, and also understand the planet as it is now. Similarly, we have orbiters. The orbiters are actually in some ways more important because they give you as important. They give you a global image. And I post pictures continually from Mars Reconnaissance Orbiter that aren't covered by any press releases. And what I've discovered over the last 5 years in doing that is that the research, the what they're discovering about Mars is not what we generally think. The cliche about Mars is it's dry, it's a desert, all its water is gone, there's no water there, colonists are going to have a problem. And that's not true. What the orbiters have been discovering in the last 5-6 years is that Mars is like Antarctica. Once you get out of the dry tropics, the equatorial regions of Mars, you get above 30 degrees latitude, either north or south, you have near-surface ice, you have glaciers, you have ice sheets, you have an ice table just below the surface. The ground is impregnated with water. It's frozen, but it's water. There's plenty of water on Mars. It's like Antarctica, where you've got lots of ice, but no liquid water. In fact, one of the stories I broke around 6-7 years ago was that SpaceX had been starting to do research using these orbiters, hiring NASA and scientists to pick pictures, to find location. And they plan to land Starship in the northern lowland plains of Mars, about 35 degrees latitude, which is where there's a lot of near surface ice. It's relatively flat terrain. Scientists have said, and I'm quoting now, you could literally stick a shovel in the ground and dig up ice. And so that's one of the reasons SpaceX is picking that particular location. Mars is not a dead, dry planet. It has been losing water and atmosphere over the eons, mm-hmm. but it still has tons and tons of ice and water. Finding water is not going to be the problem. We'll get plenty of ice. Processing it will be an issue. But nonetheless, it won't be difficult to get, George, not at all.
1: What's the target date for getting astronauts on Mars?
0: I'll use what Wernher von Braun predicted in 1954. What is that, 75 years ago? And he predicted at that point that it's going to even though he was a spaceman and he was a rocket designer and he made the Saturn V rocket and he was key to building, to creating the concept of space stations, he predicted in the mid-50s it's going to be 100 years before people get to Mars. And I said this 2 decades ago in Leaving Earth, one of my other books. That prediction is right on the money, and it's still right on the money. I think in about 2 decades from now, maybe 3, we will be sending people to Mars. SpaceX is pushing that schedule. They already have someone who's willing to pay for a flight to fly past Mars on a Starship. His name is Wang. He was a tourist. He commanded the Fram-2 Dragon mission that flew about 2 years ago or a year and a half ago. It orbited on a polar orbit above the poles. It was a private mission. He financed it, and he's now purchased a flyby of Mars.
1: How much is that?
0: They didn't announce a price. We don't know. And in fact, they probably haven't determined a price yet because Starship is not operational yet. So it's a little hard to predict what the cost is going to be and what they will actually charge. They're aiming for full reusability, which means it will be remarkably cheaper than any rocket now. But I don't think they know yet. But he's already purchased a flight. SpaceX hopes to start sending Starships launch window, which is about every 2 years, as soon as possible. They won't make the 26 window. That's already passed. They're trying to get to the 28 window. They might not make that. But I think by the 30 window, they're going to start sending unmanned starships to Mars to start doing engineering tests on landing and bringing cargo there preliminary for their own colony.
1: SpaceX had a problem with their Starship 36. It blew up. What's going on here?
0: No, it did not blow up, George. It did not. You might be thinking of Blue Origin's New Glenn rocket that blew up last week. So let's talk about both. Starship, they're developing Starship. It's a developmental program, which means every mission is a test flight where something is expected to go wrong. They don't want it to go wrong, but they're expecting it to go wrong. Or at least they anticipate possibility of something going wrong, and that's how they figure out how to fix things and make it a usable operational craft. So they did the 12th operational flight about, 2 weeks ago, and it was actually remarkably successful. Things worked very well. Starship actually completed its flight and actually did a soft vertical splashdown in the Indian Ocean. If it had wanted to land, it would have successfully landed. It doesn't have legs, but it would have successfully landed. Its thermal protection system worked really well, demonstrating it now is functioning similar to the shuttle in this respect. In fact, it's probably doing so superior. The problems they had was mostly with their new Raptor 3 engines on that flight. This was the first time they're using these engines. These are the most powerful engines ever made.
1: Well, they intentionally
0: with those engines.
1: It did explode, though, didn't it?
0: No, it did not. Once again, I'll get to the explosion. It did not explode. It did explode, but it exploded after it did its work. It has 33 engines. 32 worked. One engine kicked out early. It got to a point where it did stage separation, sending Starship on its way. And then they were going to do what they call a boost back burn to bring it back to the coast. It was going to land over the ocean, the Gulf, near the coast. But during that boost back burn, more engines failed, and it did have an explosion within it. It didn't explode, blow up, but it had explosions within several engines. And so what happened is it then coasted into the Gulf. It fired its engines before it was going to land because it was going to hit the ocean, but it wasn't working right, so it crashed in the ocean. Now, that mission was largely successful. They pinned down specific problems they have to fix for the next test flight, but they've moved forward. They're getting closer. Operationally, I'm expecting we're going to start seeing operational or at least real orbital missions next year without any question. Now, the big explosion was Blue Origin.
1: Huge.
0: Last week, they were preparing for a commercial launch of New Glenn, launching Amazon Leo satellites. And they were going to do what they did. We're going to do a static fire test of the first stage. When they ignited the engines, the first stage blew up. And this was a blow up. It was one of the most spectacular explosions, in Florida at the spaceports there ever. You could see it literally hundreds of miles away. It actually showed up on seismic readings, earthquake readings. Did great damage to the launch pad. This is a big problem because it means Blue Origin is one of these other rocket companies that NASA is depending on for its own Artemis program. It's a major delay. It's a delay. Amazon's depending on it to launch a lot of its Leo satellites that wants to compete with Starlink. And so this was a big deal. The company has said they expect to fly again before the end of this year. Within the space community and among a lot of engineers that comment on my website, Behind the Black, there's a lot of skepticism about that. But I'm less skeptical. I think they maybe can get it done. But that was the real explosion. SpaceX, remember, the New Glenn is an operational rocket at this point. It's expected to operate like an airplane. Not quite like an airplane, but it's supposed to be work. It exploded. Starship Super Heavy is not operational. It's an experimental developmental rocket being designed. And so things will go wrong as they try to figure out how to design it. So there's a difference between the two. New Glenn, I actually think this is a good sign for the silver lining here is I think Blue Origin, which has had problems with its operational pace, I think they can use this situation to clean house, get rid of the deadwood that is slowing them down, and find the really good people in their company that will get them started again. And I'm hopeful that actually this will be a silver lining here, and we'll have a new company that'll be better when it's all over.
1: This is Jeff Bezos' company, right?
0: Yes, Jeff Bezos is Blue Origin, and Elon Musk is SpaceX. And these two guys formed their companies almost exactly the same time in around 2002. SpaceX has gotten things done. Bezos took a very easygoing approach, and it isn't until the last 3 years that he finally got somebody in charge of Blue Origin that's making things move. And because of that, he's really behind. He similarly, his Amazon Leo constellation, which is supposed to compete directly with Starlink, both constellations were conceived at the same time about a decade ago. SpaceX, Elon Musk said, we got to get it launched within 2 years, and we got to start making it operational within 3 years, and we'll upgrade once we've got it operational and we're getting customers. And that's what's happened. They've got 10,000 satellites in orbit. They've got 10 million customers, including myself, and they bring in $12 billion a year in revenue. That's paying for Starship Super Heavy.
1: Amazing.
0: That's half NASA's budget. It's amazing. Meanwhile, Amazon's Leo has only got 300 satellites up, and it took them, they only started launching last year. They're way behind. And they have a problem now because they're trying to get the same market as Starlink, but people have already signed up for Starlink. Getting people to switch is hard. So it's a mistake. You know, Bezos, this is his problem. He's got to get his companies moving faster. And I think, I'm hoping that Blue Origin will do that in the coming days.
1: What do you think of the public offering of SpaceX?
0: Well, this is part of the whole thing. I've been saying this now about 4 years. The American space program, I hate the word. We don't really want a program. But the real space effort of the United States right now is not NASA. NASA is almost irrelevant. It's not, but it's almost irrelevant. The real space program is SpaceX. It is actually pulling NASA along behind it. It wants to go to Mars. Yes, Elon Musk wants to build facilities on the moon, his own base. As I just said, they earn $12 billion a year. That's half of NASA's budget. They've already raised about $12 billion in private investment capital. It is expected they're going to bring in around $75 billion in cash in this IPO.
1: Yep.
0: That's going to give them $100 billion in cash with $12 billion coming every year, and that's going to go up as Starlink continues to grow.
1: What a genius, huh?
0: They have the money to do anything they want, and they're going to do it. And as we all can see, they're very capable of doing so.
1: And where's China stand in all of this, Robert?
0: All right, so China has its own space program, and they're very aggressive right now with their government. It's a top-down operation. They've tried to copy capitalism, but it's a pseudo-system because the government can confiscate things whenever it wants. So they've gotten some innovation. They have a space station. In many ways, they're the most They're in many ways more effective than we are. At least they're much more effective than NASA is right now. But they are a government top-down thing.
1: Well, let's find out how far China has advanced when we come back. Plus, we'll open up the phone lines with space historian Robert Zimmerman. The lines are now open.
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4: Negotiations are continuing. I'm Sue Guzman, Fox News. President Trump denying reports that peace talks with Iran have broken down. Fox's Peter Ducey.
5: The president says fake news reports that the Islamic Republic of Iran and the USA stopped speaking a few days ago are false and erroneous. The conversations between us have been going on continuously, including 4 days ago, 3 days ago, 2 days ago, 1 day ago, and today. Where they lead, one never knows. The president also now admits he has recently used some nasty language while talking to Bibi Netanyahu. He did a podcast with Miranda Devine for the New York Post. He confirms an Axios report about some F-bombs over the phone, and he elaborates that he is perturbed, his word, that Netanyahu keeps attacking Lebanon to their north.
4: On Wednesday, the House of Representatives sent a rare pushback to President Trump, voting in favor of the War Powers Act, several Republicans joining Democrats. Another state is being investigated by lawmakers following accusations of Medicaid fraud.
6: House Republicans are investigating Medicaid fraud in Ohio. This comes after they found fraud in Minnesota. Texas Republican Brandon Gill claims that bad actors from the Somali community operate in both states. At a hearing, Gill tangled with Democratic Ohio State Senator Nikki Antonio. But Antonio pushed back, saying Republicans control Ohio state government. House Republicans dared Democrats to oppose anti-fraud bills. One bill on the floor increased oversight for child care programs. Another bill blocks people from bilking the needy out of government aid.
4: Fox's Chad Pergram. President Trump announcing Wednesday night he will nominate Todd Blanche to serve as Attorney General, tapping his former personal lawyer for the post. An official announcement expected Thursday. Blanche has been serving as acting AG since Pam Bondi was fired by Trump in April. 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
7: Temperatures being 30 degrees above average.
3: 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Just click listen, then swipe right and hear the latest news updates on your time. 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
4: California is still counting votes in the L.A. mayoral primary and the gubernatorial primary to decide who will be on the ballot in November. Fox's Anita Vogel has the latest.
9: The latest numbers show Spencer Pratt trailing Mayor Karen Bass by just 5 percentage points, and the very progressive city councilwoman Nithya Raman in third. The fact that there will even be a runoff is a bit of a blow to Bass, who has been in politics representing California for decades, but failed to convince L.A. voters she's done enough to combat the homeless crisis and to help the victims in the Pacific Palisades. And in the heated California governor's race, former Fox News host Steve Hilton is still holding on to a slight lead over another career politician, former HHS Secretary Javier Becerra, with billionaire progressive Tom Steyer a distant third.
4: General election will be held November 3rd. NFL Commissioner Roger Goodell ducking Congress as questions mount about the increasing number of football games on streaming platforms and the mounting costs for fans.
10: Roger Goodell has declined an invitation to appear at a House Judiciary Committee hearing on June 10th. Committee Chairman Jim Jordan is one of several elected officials raising concerns about the price fans have to pay to watch NFL games and whether the league streaming deals comply with the 1961 broadcasting law that granted the league a limited antitrust exemption. Courts have previously ruled the law applies only to broadcast networks, not cable, satellite, or streaming. There's been bipartisan sentiment in favor of updating the statute. The Justice Department is investigating the NFL for potential anti-competitive practices. Tom Rigotti, Fox News.
4: SpaceX says it plans to raise up to $75 billion when it goes public this month. Share is expected to cost $135 in an initial public offering. SpaceX could have a market value nearly $1.8 trillion and could make Elon Musk the world's first ever trillionaire if that happens. I'm Sue Guzman. This is Fox News.
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11: Comstock Township Board has fired Superintendent Scott Hess without cause by a 4-3 vote. Township Supervisor Ben Martin was surprised by the motion. He says so were Treasurer Sandra Bloomfield and Trustee Jerry Amos. Trustee Terry McIver defended voting to fire Hess, saying he was keeping them from doing their jobs and moving the community forward. Martin did acknowledge there's an investigation happening by the Attorney General's office and the Kalamazoo County Prosecutor's office about whether Hess took the oath of office or not, and that he lives outside of Comstock Township. You may know the Judge Charles A. Pratt Justice Center as the Kalamazoo County Courthouse, but some county officials also see it as a blank canvas. Board Chair Jen Streb says it was part of their original plans for the building to include art, but it hasn't happened yet. She says they have learned that the Brush the Block program, sponsored by the Arts Council and Consumers Energy, do want to do a mural on the building. I'm Michael Arney, WKZO News.

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1: We're taking calls this hour with space historian Robert Zimmerman, and you're part of the program when we come right back on Coast to Coast AM. 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

0: And welcome back, George Norrie, along with space historian Robert Zimmerman. Robert, we were so far ahead of everybody in the space race. How did China get so fast?
1: Well, first of all, you know, we got lazy. That's the first thing. You know, when you're that far ahead, and if you don't push hard, you end up losing, you know, like the tortoise and the hare. We were the hare, and we kind of like decided to sleep on the side of the road as the tortoise went by. That's part of it, but it's not the real number one thing. What happened is we wanted to beat the Soviets to the moon to prove that free enterprise, that capitalism, that a free people could do it better. This would be the private enterprise, the American people, not a government. But the model that Kennedy and Congress used to win that race was a Soviet model, government from the top, a space program. As I mentioned, I hate that word. For most of my life, I was one of those many people advocating we got to fund our space program. And it wasn't until I wrote Genesis, Story of Apollo 8, that I realized how completely absurd this is. In America, we don't have a program. We should have an independent, competitive, chaotic private industry of many people pushing what they want to do for profit, which is what we're beginning to have now with SpaceX and Blue Origin and other companies. And so for 50 years, we really didn't get much done because we had a government agency that was mainly NASA was just mainly interested in making sure they got their budget every year from Congress. But if they didn't accomplish a great deal, that was okay. And they didn't really accomplish a great deal. The shuttle was really a failure. It was designed as a prototype reusable ship. But in a prototype, you do what SpaceX does. You test, you revise, you fix, you change, you upgrade. You keep changing it until you get something really good. They didn't do that. They got it run, they called it operational after the fourth flight, and it wasn't. It was a test vehicle still, and that's why people died on later missions. And so while we're lollygagging along with a Soviet-style government program that's not very competitive, that has also squelched our rocket industries in the United States, when they made the shuttle, they mandated that no satellites could be launched on anything but the shuttle, which destroyed the rocket industry. We're only now beginning, in the last decade, recovering from that decision. So while this was all going on, in about the turn of the century, around 2000, China government, their top-down communist government, decided we're going to have a space industry. It'll do a lot of things we want to have done. And so they've been pushing, and they started slow, but they started in a somewhat rational manner, and they've been building on that rational manner. It's top-down, it's government-designed, but there's a great deal of rationality to it. I have to give them credit for that. First, they laid out a 20-year plan that they've been pretty much following. They built their space station as they planned. They're laying out their lunar program as they planned. It's not as much of a threat as Congress and politicians like to make it. They might get a lunar manned mission landing in 30. They might. They're aiming for that. But it's not going to be anything better than Apollo 11. They'll plant the flag, they'll say we made it, and then they'll come back. They won't have a lunar base. They're not going to have a lunar base from at least a decade beyond that. They're not even close to that.
0: It's hard to believe we were there 57 years ago.
1: That's right. We're not racing to get there first. We've been there already. They're trying to get there second. The other thing about them is that this is a very clever thing the Chinese government did. They decided to create a pseudo-capitalism system whereby they allowed pseudo-private companies to get investment capital, to compete for contracts, and to compete against each other so they get innovation and new ideas. But it's a pseudo system. So they get innovation and they've been getting good rocketry out of it and satellite development. But they mandate that everyone's got to share all their information and the government can share it. And at any time, the government can confiscate or expropriate everything, which the government has already begun to do. And so it's given them a pseudo-successful system, but I think in the long run, because they remain top-down communists, they're not a big threat to us. We shouldn't be afraid. As long as we have the courage to follow our own basic culture of freedom and competition and capitalism, we will wipe the ground with them in the long run. We don't have anything to be afraid of.
0: Where did Blue Origin and SpaceX get its brain power? Did it get it from NASA people?
1: No, not at all. Oh, absolutely not. The last people they hired were NASA people. Almost everybody came out of the private sector or out of very unusual places. For example, one of the things SpaceX did when it was looking for new software for doing things like controlling its satellites and making sure they didn't hit each other, it went to software gaming conventions where software people who write games, software games, would be present. And it said, we're looking for software people to write software for our rockets and our satellites. And it got a lot of very talented people that way. They were looking for young people from the private sector who didn't have the government way of working slow and weakly. One of the problems that Blue Origin has, it was doing this with young people, creative, pushing hard back in 16 when it was first flying New Shepard, the suborbital craft. But in 2016, Jeff Bezos hired a guy named Bob Smith who came out of big space and the government world. And he started to run things like a government agency, like the big space companies like Boeing, which doesn't do a good job, or Lockheed Martin or Northrop Grumman, slowly, cheaply, not very creative, not innovative, and not very aggressive. And so for 5 years, the company didn't get anything accomplished. And it's been, he replaced him 3 years ago with a new guy, Dave Limp, and the company's been aggressively trying to change its culture back to a aggressive private enterprise system. But they got to get rid of a lot of the people that Bob Smith hired. A lot of the people who were private enterprise, aggressive, new, they left the company during his term, and they've got to replace the bad people that came in that period of time. No, NASA is not the place you're going to find good. There are a lot of good people at NASA, but unfortunately they're in a bad situation working in bad ways. They need to, I've been saying the best place you could be is not there if you want to cut metal and build rockets and actually fly them. NASA's not the place to be.
0: Let's go to the phones. Madison, Ohio. David's with us on the wildcard line. Hey, David.
2: How you doing, George? I want to tell you and your guests, I got to meet Neil Armstrong when I was a boy. There was a mom and pop gas station off Interstate 71 from Cincinnati when he was professor at UC.
0: Cool.
2: Well, he stopped to get gas. A red Mustang pulled up, and us boys was in there getting candy. Well, one of my friends said, you know, that's Neil Armstrong. We walked over to him, and we said, how you doing, Mr. Armstrong? He talked to us, and one of my friends had a Darth Vader T-shirt on, and he said, you won't find Darth Vader on the moon, and he got laughing. And it was so interesting, George. He was so down to earth and talked to us and everything, and it was just something, get to talk to the first man that walked on the moon. And I want to ask your guests a question. Do you think when we explore space, do you think we will meet intelligent life? And I'll hang up and listen to your answer, sir.
0: All right, thanks.
1: Well, first of all, David, he mentioned that Neil Armstrong was down to Earth. I've interviewed, I don't know, 100-plus astronauts over my time, and they tend to be very down-to-earth people. They're not
0: literally
1: egotists. They're very cool people because they're in a dangerous field that you can't make mistakes. So you got to be humble. If you're not humble, you'll make mistakes. And that's the point Frank Borman was making after Apollo 1. We got arrogant. You got to be humble. You got to be down to earth. And so, yes, they're always willing to talk to you. Will we meet other intelligent life? I doubt it personally, not at least in for centuries. I think interstellar travel is going to be required before we're going to get to that point. Whether there's other alien life out there, from my perspective, there's no evidence yet there is. That doesn't mean there isn't, but we just haven't come across any evidence. I do find it strange at this point we have not detected any signals that might be intelligent that really are unequivocally from another civilization, and we've been searching now for more than a half century, haven't found. I wish we would, but whether we'll find other intelligent life, I don't know. I think we're going to bring the intelligent life there. Our purpose isn't to find other life, to my mind. Our purpose is to bring life to these dead worlds, to do the most noble thing humans can do, which is to bring life to a dead place and make it bloom. That's our future and our goal, and that's what I'm looking forward to.
0: What did you think of the dumping of these UFO files?
1: It hasn't interested me that much, to be very honest. I've looked at some of it, and I haven't found anything that that I find groundbreaking. That's from my perspective. I know a lot of images show dots, but that doesn't mean anything. It doesn't mean anything at all, because you have artifacts from the cameras, you have artifacts from cosmic rays, radiation, solar wind. There's a lot of things that could cause that. Just dots don't mean anything. Once again, I'll keep an open mind, but it hasn't interested me as much, because I'm much more interested in what human beings are accomplishing right now that is actually going to get us into space.
0: Did you ever talk to any of the original Mercury 7 astronauts?
1: Let me think. I have to think. Who did I've interviewed so many. I must have. I must have, because especially in writing a Genesis to Story of Apollo 8, I was interviewing a lot of astronauts across the board to get a sense of what was going on during the 60s. But I can't remember off the hand. Let's see, Shepard. Did I talk to Shepard? No, he had unfortunately died.
0: I think they're all dead now, aren't they?
1: Yeah, well, that's true. But when I was writing these books, he was already passed away. I don't think I think I might have talked to Glenn at one point, interviewed him on something, yeah. But other than that, no, I can't remember. I'm sorry.
0: How about Wally Schirra?
1: Yes, I spoke to Wally. Wally Schirra is a really cool guy. Yeah, you know, once again, they're all very cool men. They're very competitive and hard-nosed, honest people, and with great integrity, because you can't do this work without being really focused on trying to find out what's going on honestly. You can't fool yourself. It just can't be done. You have to get it right. And that's one of the reasons there is so little human error by the astronauts in the 60s. They got it right every time because they had to get it right, and they knew they had to get it right, and they had grown up in a free society where you're raised, you're personally responsible, you got to get it right. And they were the best of the best of that society, and so that's what they were. Yep.
0: Next up, Bill in Los Angeles. Take it away, Bill.
3: Hey, happy birthday, George. I think it's tomorrow, right?
0: It sure is, June 4.
3: And I did not Google that, by the way. I just remembered June 4. Hey, wasn't that the date that RFK was shot?
0: I think he was shot on the 5th.
3: Okay, well, yeah, you can check that out. I associated it with that just coincidentally. But Bob, we've talked a couple times. I really respect your knowledge of history and the mechanics of the space program, which I followed as a kid. I'm a former newspaper writer at Columbia J School, 86. In fact, in 86, I was there watching when that unfortunate incident with the Challenger occurred.
1: Oh, yeah.
3: And I've been a critic of NASA, I think, ever since then, because there was lots of risk taking I thought was covered up. But I've tried to, you know, I'm a nuts and bolts guy myself, and George will tell you that I'm really skeptical. I don't believe about 90% of what I hear on this program or any other. But I got to tell you, I've really tried to keep an open mind about what some respectable people have been saying over the last couple years about the evidence that they've seen or have heard about in terms of a recovered spacecraft. And I know that you don't go for that because for various reasons, but I have to ask you, I mean, I've heard four high level people in the last couple of years, one of whom, Robert Bigelow, I personally talked to on George Knapp's show, who have basically, they confirmed, they've come out now and confirmed, including a Dr. LeCastre, I believe his name was, on George Knapp's show 2 weeks ago. He wrote a book saying we have the spacecraft and we've actually punctured or penetrated the hull, which took years because it was so hard they couldn't do it, according to this guy. And he worked with OSAP. He's a scientist. And another scientist last time you were on had just told George Norrie that, he's a former NASA scientist, that, the UFOs exist and, you know, they people have talked about them. My question for you is, and again, I don't go for conspiracy theories, but I would like to know what would motivate these high-level intelligent people to put their reputations on the line and write books for the government that they've been paid to work for and just make up stuff. In some cases, they say they have personal knowledge of these recovered craft. Why would they do that?
1: All right. So, Bill, there's two possibilities. And the first possibility, I'll be positive and optimistic. It really exists. I'm skeptical of that. If it really exists, they want to sell, let us know about it. But if it really exists, I just cannot believe such a thing would be kept, would be able to be kept secret, because it would be an earth-shattering discovery beyond words. And I, secrets don't really get kept in the government very effectively, in our society especially. And so I'm skeptical of that. So why would they do this? Well, we have a lot of evidence right now in the modern social media world of a lot of people who were once very respectable, in a desperate effort to gain clicks and traffic, saying absurd things for the sake of that. It's a motivator. It's money. And I hate to say it, that would be a reason. That would be one of the possible reasons. It does not mean that it's not true, but if it was true, a discovery like that, I cannot see being kept secret for so long. I just cannot see it. It's too earth-shattering a discovery. An actual alien spacecraft? Nah, I can't buy it. I don't buy it. It's just not real. I've seen too many similar type things that, when they do get exposed, are not what they claim they'd be. And when they kept something secret and it's exposed, it doesn't take very long till the real thing gets out. So then it comes down to clickbait and attempting to gather traffic. Look, I do the same thing with Behind the Black in my books. I want people to read my stuff. I'm writing about space. I want people to come to my website and read about it. But I come from a very different point of view. I don't care. In the end, I don't care if I don't sell books or if I don't, people don't come to my website, because I'm going to say what I'm going to document what I think is right. I'm always going to provide sources. Always. You know, I don't just say this is happening. I always, if you look at my articles on Behind the Black,
0: I always
1: link to my source. Always. So it's not just my opinion. It's based upon actual facts and data. Confirmed data. You know, I'm using old journalism rules. You got to have at least two confirmed sources. And so that's how I work. And so if it means I'm not going to get clickbait because I'm not doing the clickbait game, well, that's life. I don't care. I'm going to write honestly and truthfully. I go by the old American astronauts. I'm going to tell the truth. I'm going to work for the truth. If I can find the truth, I'm not going to play games. That's how I look at it. I hope that answers your question, Bill.
0: Robert, do you ever see the day that there will truly be a joint effort in space between—
1: I don't want
0: all
1: a joint
0: countries?
1: Effort.
0: You don't.
1: I don't want a joint effort, George. This claim, let's all work together, is a terrible idea.
0: Why?
1: It's one of the reasons International Space Station has been a failure. It's one of the it's not what works. What works is competition. One of the reasons the 60s space race was so successful for both us and Soviet Union was we were competing. One of the reasons, you know, we got spacewalk happening so much quicker is because we were competing with the Soviets to do things first. Now, that can be dangerous, of course. This is rocket science. You got to be careful. But I much prefer that competitive spirit between nations and companies than us all, let's la-di-da, kumbaya, work together, because the result is not much. The International Space Station has not accomplished almost anything. It's been a shuttle. It hasn't accomplished the engine. In my other book, Leaving Earth, I talk at great length how the International Space Station is a failure, because the whole point you make space stations is to learn how to build a interplanetary ship. The Russians understood this with their Salyut stations, with their Mir station. Most of the people building the commercial stations now understand this now, and the Chinese definitely understand this. They are building their space station to learn how to build an interplanetary ship. You put people in orbit for long periods to build an interplanetary ship, and that's what they're doing. And ISS doesn't accomplish that, and its research has been a waste, because they don't allow you to build, produce products on the station that you can sell on the ground. It's communism. You know?
0: All right, we're going to come back and take final calls with Robert Zimmerman in just a moment on Coast to Coast AM.

0: They say if a local business can make it beyond the first 10 years, they must be doing something right. How about a company that's been in business for 70 years? Well, Bartholomew Heating and Cooling has been doing exactly that.
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7: Two Democratic U.S. Senate candidates in Michigan joined striking UAW union members on the picket line in Three Rivers Tuesday. Congresswoman Haley Stevens marched with them Tuesday afternoon outside of American Axle. State Senator Mallory McMurrow joined them at night. Employees say American Axle not offering them enough pay in their contract talks. They say the 50% pay cut that they took in 2008 to save the facility hasn't been restored. Road Commission of Kalamazoo County has plans to remove thousands of trees as part of a federally funded effort to make roads safer. But people in southern Kalamazoo County are publicly opposing the plans now that lumberjacks are heading this way. They've taken their opposition to the Road Commission. They told the County Commission Tuesday night they're angry about losing their scenic tree canopies. Georgia Evans, Rhonda Walters, Susie Fitzgibbon all say driving at excessive speed kills people, not trees. I'm Mike Alarney, WKZO News.
8: News. I'm Ted Lindner. President Trump still signaling progress in talks with Iran.
9: Despite Iran launching a barrage of missiles and drones into Kuwait Wednesday, President Trump says the ceasefire is working.
10: We nipped it in the bud very quickly, as we do in the greatest military in the world.
9: The president described the Iranian strikes as a response to what U.S. military officials described as defensive strikes by the U.S. earlier this week.
8: Fox's Jared Halpern. President Trump announcing that he'll nominate Todd Blanche to serve as Attorney General. Tapping his former personal lawyer for the Post, speaking on Wednesday night.
10: I'm instructing Dan and everybody else that's involved in that very complicated process, which is going to go, I think, very quickly, that we are going to make him permanent Attorney General.
8: Blanche has been serving as acting Attorney General. And the New York Knicks take game one of the NBA Finals in San Antonio, knocking off the Spurs 105-95. Game two is Friday night. 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
1: Next hour, Simeon Hine joins us to talk about crop formations and circles and what they may mean. And we'll be back in a moment with space historian Robert Zimmerman and take final calls with him. This being Wednesday for you Great Coast Insiders, a couple more programs from the Art Bell Vault.
2: Absolutely. We dug into that vault of over 500 programs. We've added two this week, both from the year 2005. So we start out with one where Art spoke to futurist Ray Kurzweil, and then another one where Art was joined by author Douglas Mulhall for a conversation about developments in nanotechnology. This is really some fascinating classic audio. It's available to Coast Insiders. You need to become an insider, George, and it's so easy.
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0: horrendous. 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

0: And welcome back, George Norrie, along with space historian Robert Zimmerman and your calls. Robert, what was it about space that captured your attention, that got you so fascinated by it?
1: It has to do with pushing the unknown, George. From the beginning of my life as a kid, little kid, this was the pushing the limits, the cutting edge of human endeavor. Then and now, it still is. Nothing there has changed. And to me, I've always been interested in that aspect, pushing the unknown. I mean, one of the things that makes my writing a little bit different from most space historians is I have actually gone where no one has ever gone before. I spent 40 years doing a cave exploration in the United States and in Europe. I've drawn many maps of caves ranging from 5 to 8 miles in length. I probably have mapped close to 3 miles of virgin territory that no one else had ever been in until we were doing it. So I've actually seen that. And that's what interested me then. This was clearly looking at something that had never been seen before. As a little kid, when I grew up, and you too, we didn't really know what Mars looked like. We really didn't know what Venus looked like. We didn't know what any of the planets looked like. We didn't know what the backside of the moon looked like. We had human history. No one had ever seen what the backside of the moon looked like. And we got to see it for the first time. We got our first close looks of Mars, of Venus. We began to understand the solar system we live in a first glimmer. And that's what has always interested me. We're just at the beginning of that right now. That's the whole point behind my website, the title, Behind the Black. Because you look at the astronauts on the moon, that black sky. What's behind it? That's the human endeavor, to find out what the rest of the universe is like. We're not like animals that have a territory and stay within it. We keep pushing that envelope. We want to know more. And that's the best part of the human soul. And that's what interested me right from the start.
0: It's amazing where Buzz Aldrin is still going strong at 96, huh?
1: Go for it. Longer the better. As an interesting fact is generally the Apollo astronauts generally lived having very long lives. They've generally lived long lives. I think it's their average lifespan has been higher than most. I don't think that's because they went to space. I think it's because of the people they were.
0: Right.
1: And the strength of their souls and their bodies.
0: Jim Lovell was 97.
1: That's correct. Borman was in the same range. Anders was not, but that's because he loved to fly and he died in a plane crash, and it wasn't, he was flying, he was doing

0: acrobatics, and he misjudged and went boom, which is sad, but, you know, he's doing what he loved.
1: Let's go to final calls. Let's go to John in Wisconsin. Hey, John, go ahead.
2: Hello, George. Hello, Robert. Brief comment and a question, please. Over the last 50 years, our space program, with a few exceptions, has been in a quasi-coma. Thankfully, SpaceX and Blue Origin have ignited the passion. Robert, I love your prediction that we'll be on Mars in 2050. My question is a bit rhetorical, but nobody can answer it better than you. What barriers concern you the most from preventing Mars in 2050 from becoming a reality? Robert, thank you. George, thank you for taking my call.
0: Your question, you started out with the biggest obstacle, and I've already pointed it out. You said our space program has been in the doldrums. I don't want us to think in terms of a program, because when you think that way, you're thinking a government is going to dictate an overall plan that we'll all follow. And that is not what we want or need. We want to have a competitive, free enterprise system. One of the things that NASA, under Jared Isaacman, the present administrator, one of the things he's doing now that is very hopeful is, yes, he's structuring out this Artemis program to go to the moon and build a lunar base. That's a program at NASA. It's a government program. But he's not having NASA build it. He's asking the private sector to launch the landers, to build the landers, to build the moon ships, to build the base. He's asking the private sector to make it happen. And what will happen in the long run is the private sector will move beyond doing stuff just for NASA. They'll begin to, because they'll own their rockets, their spacecraft, their landers, their electrical systems, their satellites, communication satellites. They'll begin to sell that product to others and make money. And eventually they'll move on beyond NASA, and NASA will become irrelevant. And that's what's hopeful. He's not having NASA build an SLS rocket or an Orion capsule, which or a shuttle, which doesn't really work very well, takes a long time, it's very expensive, and it really won't get anything accomplished. Instead, he's asking the private sector and many companies in the private sector competitively to bring build things. So the biggest obstacle for the future is, as a nation, we once again begin to think like in the 60s, we need a program. We need the government to set up a program and to dictate terms to everybody, and everyone will follow it along the line. That's the biggest obstacle. If we as a nation go back to a Soviet-style model, we'll end up just like the Soviet Union, and we'll end up like the NASA has been for the last 50 years, from 73 to about 2010. In the last decade, we've been transitioning back to an American capitalist model in space, and that's why so much good stuff is happening.
1: Robert, where were you on that day in July in 1969?
0: I was at my parents' house. I was like, 15, 16 years old, trying to convince my father, because it was on the East Coast, it was going to be like 2:30 in the morning when he actually stepped on the moon. And I was on 1:30, it was late. I was trying to convince my parents to stay up to watch. My mother was willing to do that. She's a late person. My father, he had a night job, so he had to go to bed normally at 6 o'clock and get up at like 1. And he stayed up, kind of. But that's where I was. I was watching it on TV.
1: Walter Cronkite,
0: I'm assuming,
1: right?
0: You were too, George.
1: Walter Cronkite.
0: No, actually, I watched it on NBC. I never liked Cronkite.
1: Oh, I loved Cronkite.
0: Well, you know, it's different taste. None of them were that good, really, when you think about it. But as a kid, we watched NBC. Never Cronkite. It just wasn't our thing.
1: Huntley and Brinkley at that time.
0: Yeah, Huntley and Brinkley. It wasn't Huntley and Brinkley, but I preferred as a kid the expert analysis coming from NBC. And I will point out once again that they had real beat reporters, these networks covering space, who knew their business. Something that is not the case now in the mainstream press. It is disgraceful, the reporting I have to correct all the time and behind the black from the mainstream press. It's not even intentional. The reporters they have are not space beat people. They're not educated, and so they make mistakes all the time. That is really sad. They don't have the context, the wider view. And it was interesting that the networks back in the 60s hired space beat people to report details to the public so that you really could get a detailed understanding of what was going on with context. And this is something we don't have today.
1: You must have watched NBC's Jay Barbary.
0: God, I don't remember anymore. It's
1: he
0: so long
1: good,
0: ago.
1: Frank,
0: you know, it's. I just remember what I remember, though. You see, I don't remember so much the announcers. What I remember is the actual visuals of the actual astronauts doing what they did.
1: That grainy picture of him coming down on was fantastic.
0: Oh, yes. Yes.
1: It?
0: Very
1: I
0: grainy. Remember, these were the very, very first video cameras ever developed. Video cameras that were soon being sold a decade later to the general public, you know, to make videos for themselves, home movies. The initial design came out of this Apollo missions, the cameras on those missions.
1: Jeff in North Carolina is with us. Hey, Jeffrey, go ahead.
3: Oh, hi, Robert. Hi, George. This is Jeff from North Carolina. Go Tar Heels beat Duke. Robert, my question for you is, I'm a strong space advocate, and I'd like to know your opinion on the recent NASA pivot of their commercial LEO destinations effort from commercial space stations to putting a government-owned and operated module on the front of the ISS, which makes
0: Jeff, I'm going to cut in because I have the issue. You're not reading behind the black enough. I reported this, yesterday? They've abandoned that core module thing. Isaac Min got feedback from all the major space station companies, the three major ones that are really moving forward and are going to build. And they made it public as well, that this core module idea is a bad idea. It's going to screw up our plans. We like the idea of the competition. We have enough market share to pay our bills, even if NASA can't fund us. We don't want the core module. And so NASA abandoned it. Isaac Min is a good, smart guy. He got feedback. He feedback told him he was wrong, so he abandoned it. So it's not a problem. They're following through with the space station plan they had before, which is we've got five different private consortiums of companies developing independent competing space stations. Three of them are real. Fourth is late in the game. So it might be real, but it's late in the game. The fifth from Blue Origin is dead in the water as far as I'm concerned. But they're all competing for major NASA contracts. But the NASA contract is not going to be their major financing. They've gotten private sector capital in the billions. They're signing up customers. For example, one of them, Vast, signed France, the country France, to fly two missions. Axiom's done similar things. So has Starlab. They're signing up customers. They're signing up businesses that want to manufacture things on their stations. So they're expecting to be able to fly whether or not they win contracts from NASA. Two of those three companies are probably going to win contracts from NASA of some kind. NASA's rethinking how it's going to issue contracts. But, Jeff, that's the story. You got to read behind the black more. You'll be up to date.
1: Next up, Brian's with us in Crestline, California. Hey, Brian, go ahead.
4: Good evening, George. I'd also like to wish you a happy birthday. This is your unexplored camera guy up here in the mountains.
1: There you are.
4: And you have about 7 years on me. Robert, pleasure to speak with you, sir. Shalom. And my question for you is, back in 1966, my father worked for Aerojet, and out in the Nevada desert, they built and successfully tested a nuclear rocket engine on the NERVA project.
0: Yeah.
4: And all the public, if you look it up, the published testing, the impulse testing, and the measurements they took was all based on the lightest element that they had to use for safety reasons at the time of testing, which was hydrogen gas. But what a lot of people don't realize is that the original intent was to use heavier gases because it was designed for deep space propulsion. So they were either going to use nitrogen or perhaps molecular gases. I got to see the thing. My dad took me out there. I clearly remember they were very enthusiastic about the results, and at the time they had calculated that this propulsion system, this engine, would be capable of a manned Mars travel. When Mars was at perigee with the Earth, it could be done in as little as 6 months. So my question to you is, are they you know, are they going to bring that back out? Because this, you know, this country designed it and tested it, was successful. It's sitting on the shelf. What say you, sir?
0: Well, it's interesting you should bring it up because Isaacman's redesigned Artemis program, some of the changes he's done, it includes developing a nuclear engine for interplanetary travel. He has said he wants in 2028 to use that engine, which is being developed by NASA in partnership with the Department of Energy. He wants to use that engine to send a fleet of helicopters to explore Mars in 2028. Now, I'm kind of skeptical they're going to meet that schedule, but he definitely wants to begin to develop nuclear-powered propulsion for interplanetary travel, and he's got a program to do it right now. So it's not dead. It's coming back. And keep your eyes open because we're going to start to see some exciting stuff, I think, in the next few years in this area.
1: And what do you think of the next big breakthrough is going to be, Robert, over the next couple of years?
0: Well, Starship Super Heavy is the big breakthrough coming up. It's going to be a completely reusable ship that could fly multiple times a week, the same ship, and cost pennies compared to what's Falcon 9 costs. This is the breakthrough that's coming right now. It's going to change the entire everything we know about space and exploration. It's going to change everything, and that's what's coming, and that's a major change in the future because it's going to revolutionize not only the exploration of space but possibly the human race's our existence here on Earth. That's the big breakthrough that's coming. There's going to be things connected to it because it's like, you know, you bring the railroads in and the whole world changes, right? So you bring in a rocket ship that can do this kind of stuff, everything about the world changes at that point, and I can't even predict how that's going to change the world.
1: You got it. Thank you. Robert Zimmerman, space historian. Up next, Dr. Simeon Hine joins us to talk about crop formations and what they might mean.
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0: And we're talking once again with Brett Gowland, the owner of B&G Discount in Schoolcraft. And Brett, we've heard you say several times that there's no place else like B&G Discount. You mean there's no place like B&G in the whole country?
1: We really do think down here that there isn't a store like us anywhere. 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Once you get on 131, head south to the town of Schoolcraft, 1 mile south on the right, watch for the big red buildings. If you pass it, we got a second entrance. Come in and see us. There really is not a store like us anywhere in the country, folks.
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4: Keeping the ceasefire in place, I'm Ted Lindner, Fox News. President Trump says the ceasefire is still on despite Iran's strikes on Gulf state neighbors, as a permanent peace deal remains elusive.
5: President Trump is downplaying Iranian airstrikes on Kuwait, a barrage that killed at least one civilian and wounded others.
6: There's a reason for everything, and we hit them pretty hard the night before, and actually last night.
5: The president says he considers the ceasefire with Iran to still be in place.
6: It's a different part of the world. You know, I'd say in that part of the world, ceasefire is when you're shooting in a more moderate manner.
5: President Trump says he also believes Iran is moving closer to signing a deal to abandon its nuclear program, an agreement he says that could come together by this weekend. At the White House, Jared Halpern, Fox News.
4: Meanwhile, the president's suffering a rare defeat in the GOP-led House in a largely symbolic vote. Democrats, joined by a handful of Republicans, voted to curb his war powers in Iran. If the measure did make it to the president's desk, he would likely just use his veto power. Israel and Lebanon agreeing to renew their fragile ceasefire and create a number of security zones inside Lebanon. Hezbollah militants would be banned from those zones. The renewed ceasefire comes after a heated call from President Trump to Israeli Prime Minister Bibi Netanyahu. President Trump announcing on Wednesday night he'll nominate Todd Blanche to serve as Attorney General, tapping his former personal lawyer for the post.
7: I'm instructing Dan and everybody else that's involved in that very complicated process, which is going to go, I think, very quickly, that we are going to make him permanent Attorney General.
4: Blanche, of course, has been serving as acting Attorney General. And the New York Knicks take game one of the NBA Finals in San Antonio, knocking off the Spurs 105-95. The Knicks finishing the game on an 11-0 run, Jalen Brunson scoring 30 points. Game two happens Friday night. 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
4: California is still counting votes in its gubernatorial primary to decide who will be in a position for the primary elections. Fox's Anita Vogel with more.
9: The latest numbers show Spencer Pratt trailing Mayor Karen Bass by just 5 percentage points, and the very progressive city councilwoman Nithya Raman in third. The fact that there will even be a runoff is a bit of a blow to Bass, who has been in politics representing California for decades, but failed to convince LA voters she's done enough to combat the homeless crisis and to help the victims in the Pacific Palisades. And in the heated California governor's race, former Fox News host Steve Hilton is still holding on to a slight lead over another career politician, former HHS Secretary Javier Becerra, with billionaire progressive Tom Steyer a distant third.
4: A milestone birthday of Hollywood icon Marilyn Monroe being marked with a memorabilia auction.
10: Marilyn Monroe would have turned 100 on June 1st, and Julian's Auctions is teaming up with Turner Classic Movies for the sale that even has items she personally owned and used. Among the lots, Marilyn's lipstick and other cosmetics, an early 1949 signed contract, and an annotated script from her last unfinished film, Something's Got to Give. There are pieces related to some of her other movies, including Gentlemen Prefer Blondes, The Misfits, Bus Stop, and more. The auction also includes never-before-seen items like film footage and photographs, handwritten notes and letters, and even a 1954 handwritten recipe for stuffing. Tanya J. Powers, Fox News.
4: And President, Donald Trump is the name of a rare albino buffalo named after the president for having similar hair. The animal's been drawing crowds from across Bangladesh since he arrived at the National Zoo last week. The buffalo originally meant to be slaughtered for the Muslim Festival of Sacrifice, but have since ordered him transferred to the Bangladesh Zoo in the capital instead. I'm Ted Lindner. This is Fox News.
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11: Kalamazoo officials say they're seeing an increase in domestic violence cases. Public Safety Chief Dave Boyson says a lot of domestic violence cases are never reported because victims fear consequences if they speak up or they're financially dependent on the abuser. YWCA Kalamazoo CEO Susan Rosa says her services are threatened by a potential 25% funding cut in the fiscal year 2027 budget under negotiations by state lawmakers. She's urging them to increase the Crime Victims' Rights Sustaining Fund by $45 million. Bills making free school meals in Michigan permanent are moving through the state Senate. Senate Education Committee this week unanimously approving those bills to create and fund the permanent program. Public schools in the state are currently serving free meals to all students, but that program has not been codified into state law. That's the latest from the WKZO Newsroom. I'm Michael Arning.

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1: Crop circles, what are they? 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In a moment, Dr. Simeon Hine joins us, and we'll find out from Coast to Coast AM.
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0: And welcome back to Coast, George Norrie with you, Dr. Simeon Hindback with us, sociologist, author, researcher best known for his work exploring the intersection of frontier science, consciousness studies, and anomalous phenomena. He earned his doctorate in sociology from Washington State University, where he focused on statistics, research methods, and social change. One of his books includes Dark Matter Monsters, Cryptids, Ball Lightning, and the Science of Secret Life Forms. Simeon, welcome back. How are you?
1: Hi, George. How are you? Thanks for having me here tonight.
0: Looking forward to this. How did you get interested in crop formations?
1: George, it came out of remote viewing. When I first learned remote viewing back in 1996 at the Farsight Institute, it was just one of the types of targets that, you know, we were given as students of RV. And I really became curious after doing a session on one of those fractal-like formations, the Triple Julia set, as it was called, from 96, Windmill Hill. I mean, I really became fascinated. What are these things? And I decided to go over there in 1997 with someone giving crop circle tours.
0: A little bit later on in the program, we're going to talk with a person who created a crop formation. But you don't think that's very normal, is it?
1: For people to create them?
0: Not to.
1: No, I mean, I think they're both types. It wasn't something I originally believed that people were capable of. Like, I think a lot of researchers thought they were too complicated. And there's a, you know, there's just over 100 years of evidence of natural causes and UFOs, flying discs, making them. I've spoken to witnesses who've seen flying discs, UFOs, now we call them UAP, you know, have effects on meadow plants. So there is that type of causality, but it seems that people, you know, saw some of those patterns, and humans like to imitate things and, you know, monkey around with them and prove them or add their own creativity to it. And so humans, you know, began to make them, at least in the UK in the late 80s and so forth, 90s. And a lot of them were made by people like that, who, you know, just they started just rolling around in the weed, according to one of them I talked to, as teenagers, just wondering what the effect would be. And it didn't look half bad. So, you know, over time, they just got better and better at it.
0: Yeah. How sophisticated are they?
1: Very sophisticated. I mean, certainly when they started, if we get Matt on later, he can tell you that he started just like sitting up on those downs in Wiltshire, you know, at night, where it can be really cold, even in the summer, because I've had my share of spending time up there, George, at night waiting for something to happen. And some of them just began to wonder if they made a small circle, would they be able to communicate with the circle making intelligence and, you know, sort of speed up the process. So they started making them simple circles. And again, they found that they got some attention for those, some media attention. And they got better and better at it over the years. And the groups I went out with eventually, you know, were very sophisticated. They had lasers and walkie-talkies and things like that for communicating, pre-measured ropes and things. But I have to point out that they didn't, the people I was with and, the people I wrote about in Opening Minds, they didn't see themselves as hoaxers. They called it, like Matt does, natural magic. As if there's some sort of energy that comes into the circles after you make it, which has effects that are very challenging to explain, electromagnetic effects. So they saw themselves as part of the process. I know some of the researchers and people who looked at this had a sort of hostility to that, but they saw themselves as sort of secret artists that were participating in the whole process. And I have to say, from the strange effects I've seen, even in the experimental circles, which we started making after 2000, around 2000 and so forth, where we would pay the farmer, we'd put up signs that this is an experimental circle. We saw some of those strange effects ourselves, electromagnetic effects. I mean, I put that online on my website so people can see it from the links you put up, where you got very strange effects on cameras, batteries, losing their power. Electronics getting very hot and even melting on the inside, from man-made circles too. So there is something, I'm really glad all those human circle makers made those, because the simple number of circles that was out in Wiltshire in the 90s when I got involved, all the way up until recently, I mean, it was a great experimental test bed for looking at, you know, alternative electromagnetics, different types of energies that I wasn't very familiar with, and really showed us that there was something else going on there.
0: I used to think it was a live Earth theory that the planet was trying to communicate with us through crop circles. What did you think about that one?
1: No, George, I mean, we had a lot of theories like that. People proposed all sorts of different ideas. You know, maybe it was being created from satellites, you know, things like this, from the government for purposes of deception. You know, the idea that the planet, I mean, I kind of like that idea, George. I'm not sure it's literally true, or maybe it is in some cases. You can never say that with crop circles that you completely understand what's going on there. What I found with crop circles, George, is it was much more complex than even I thought. There are some people that would want to believe no humans could do it. And then you talk to other people and say, it's all humans, you know, it's 100%. And both sides are wrong in my view. It's somewhere in the middle. And there's no doubt in my mind, like the Tully saucer nests in Australia, where people saw UFOs over these grassy, marshy areas before the circles showed up there. There were even some in Japan that Dr. Takayuki Matsumoto studied right before an earthquake. So there is some natural connection. And I mean, what would appear to be some NHI connection to crop circles too. So the whole thing is very complicated, but very fascinating. I think it teaches us a lot about geometry and patterns and types of electromagnetism that do things that you just don't ordinarily see out in a field like that.
0: Are crop formations still occurring, Simeon?
1: You know, they are, but I think there are fewer of them than there used to be. Certainly when I got involved in the late 90s, at least in Wiltshire in the UK, for people that are not familiar with that area, that's about 2 hours west of London, you know, just north of Stonehenge, around the town of Marlborough and Swindon, and that sort of ancient town of Avebury, which is actually the only town, I think, in Europe surrounded by a stone circle. That whole area would have a lot, and there may have been more than like 100 a year, but there are fewer of them now, I think. So, yeah.
0: It is remarkable. It truly is. It's a phenomenon. You know what else we've created a dearth of? Landing pods and spots. Remember that in the old days we used to have craft that you would show with those burnouts? We don't see that anymore.
1: That is really an interesting point. And it's certainly something to think about, George. I mean, I'm just coming from contact in the desert. Like, you were there too. We didn't get to meet this time, but you were at the conference. And people brought up Ted Phillips, who was J. Allen Hynek's assistant, right?
0: Yeah.
1: And some of the crop circle type formations that were seen in the U.S. were seen associated with UFOs and landing trace cases that Ted Phillips studied. He must have studied several thousand of those trace cases. That's a lot, thousands, you know. And if people want to see examples of this, this is a book that I'm not connected with in any way, but it has a history of these types of circles. It's called The Secret History of Crop Circles by Terry Wilson. That book, if you think that these are all man-made, you need to look at that book, because he goes into cases from all over the world, actually, and he mentions some of these cases that Ted Phillips looked at, like the Delphos, Kansas case, where there was that ring on the ground after that craft was seen hovering over that farm area from the early 70s. There are actually several cases of that. There are even cases of crop circles showing up around animal mutilations, like the Snippy, the horse mutilation in 1967. So it actually, crop circles are associated with a lot of these trace case landing incidents, which again makes it more complicated and very interesting to look at.
0: How can we tell scientifically that a crop circle has not been created by man, but some object?
1: That is a very good question, George. And this is something in the early days, we thought we had a litmus test. I mean, Ron Russell, who was the guy from the Denver area who, you know, took me on these crop circle tours with maybe 5, 10, 15 other guests at a time. We got this static, electrostatic meter from this science company in Medina, New York, the Trek 520 lab, you know, quality electrostatic meter. And we would go around to these circles and measure the static charge. And we found over and over again that there was a lot more static charge in the crop circles than in the surrounding fields. So George, initially we thought we had a litmus test. We even made a video about it, which we said, we think we finally have a litmus test for telling the man-made ones, which initially for us did not show any static changes, the ones we could identify as being man-made. There was a group of two German researchers, Koch and Kyborg, back in the 90s, that would make very small circles for experimental purposes, and they would pay the farmer ahead of time and so forth. And they did it to try to communicate with the greater circle intelligence, whatever that is. We measured some of their circles and we didn't find any static charge. But in these really big symmetrical fractal type patterns, we found big static charges that we didn't see in the outside field. You can measure it with this meter. And Gerald Pollack is, the author and the researcher from Washington, University of Washington, has talked about static charge and so forth. We thought we had a litmus test until we made a few experimental circles of our own and paid the farmer ahead of time. And then we saw there were some of these static charges in our own formation, which, again, that, George, that's science. You have a hypothesis, and our hypothesis didn't turn out to be true. You could recreate some of that electrostatic anomalies in your own circles. So to answer your question, George, we actually never came up with a litmus test. I'm not saying it doesn't exist. And part of the limitation here is you're in a farmer's field. They may not want you there because it's their crops, right? They don't want people coming into the field. Yeah, exactly. Trampling it. So it's not like you can go in there unless you've paid them ahead of time and spend hours and hours. But you could use like a laser interferometer, I would imagine, and similar types of equipment that is used for detecting ball lightning. I think that would be helpful. It's something I've always wondered. Could we tell the difference? And I'm sure with the right amount of research, which, you know, takes time and resources and lots of circles and so forth and finding natural made ones, you might be able to find something at a very subtle energy level, perhaps even in the, you know, the quantum spin of the electrons or something like that, that would show you a difference.
0: Is ball lightning prevalent around crop circles?
1: It is, George, and that is another one of the mysteries here. I've seen it twice myself. I've put the videos on my websites and the photos around the crop circles. Now, I've seen it with other people, too. So in case some people are thinking like they used to think a couple decades ago that this was some sort of hallucination of the human brain, since it's so hard to, you know, detect ball lightning or predict where it's going to come from. I mean, I've seen it with other people. And I think that is a very interesting aspect of it, is you get these orbs, what seem to be like ball lightning around crop circles. There's a photo that a German tourist took, which I've posted on my crop circle site, cropcirclescience.com. People can look at that. And on, you know, on YouTube, in my playlist of crop circle anomalies. And he photographed one right over one of those Koch and Kyborg man-made formations. And we were right on Woodboro Hill behind there. He was just coming around to meet us. So there are these orbs and balls of light around crop circles, just like there are many paranormal sites, cryptids, Bigfoot, UFOs, and so forth, which makes it, you know, even more interesting.
0: Have any witnesses reported hearing or seeing sounds or UFOs floating above these places?
1: Yes, that is a very interesting aspect of it. There was that type of trilling sound. You know what I'm talking about? That very high-pitched alternating
0: hum
1: sound that people recorded around some of these circles. I never heard it myself, but there are recordings of it. And then you would get some of these objects, UAP, UFO, over these circles. There was even a video, I think maybe Colin Andrews filmed it or used to talk about it, of a British military helicopter over one of these circles with an orb moving around the backside of the helicopter. And they're trying to maneuver the helicopter and try to catch up with this thing, but it's kind of moving around them. And here's a really interesting aspect of it, George. The human circle makers, several of the groups told me that they would see small objects hovering over their formations while they were making them. In one case, a small black triangle. And this is before the era of drones and things like that, that were affordable for civilians. Small UFO, small craft, and so forth. So again, it sort of suggests that even with human-made circles, it sort of facilitates some sort of anomalous process, energy process, that is of interest to NHI.
0: What is the earliest reported crop formation?
1: There seem to be reports, you know, I mean, there's stories from scripture, from the Old Testament, of patterns in the fields, strange markings in the fields, you know, from thousands of years ago, which we weren't, none of us were around back then. Maybe that was crop circles. There was the mowing devil incident, I believe, of 1678, which was recorded in some wood cuttings there was a paper back then, I think it was from woodcuts of someone reporting, that's what they called it, the mowing devil, because they couldn't explain it any other way. What looks like to us from the illustration to be a crop circle. And then, you know, you have the fairy circles that have appeared. Even science magazines have looked into these so-called fairy circles. You get those all over the world. Sometimes they're natural explanations, but I think that's what the Celts called them. So I think if you look into it, and again, the secret history of crop circle goes back into some of those early cases. I mean, I think it's been happening for a long time, at least the naturally made ones or ones made by plasmas or plasmoids, like Terence Meaden suggested. I think some of them are made that way. I've seen some of them in the UK that really look like they were formed instantly by some sort of whirlwind or something like that. So those have probably been going on for a long time.
0: How many are we talking about, Simeon? 10, 20, 100?
1: Hundreds and hundreds and hundreds over the years. I mean,
0: all over the world?
1: Again, yeah, many, many circles. The UK was an area that is densely populated where there, you know, if one showed up, you're going to have pilots see it, just like the researcher, you know, Busty Taylor was one of the first in the UK, someone we got to know, a private pilot, and he saw one back in the 80s, and it's one of the first sightings. But I mean, if you have an area that's more densely populated and you have planes flying over those areas, you're going to see them more frequently than in a country like in the US, where someone may see it and not even know what they're looking at. So, I think they're over the years, oh, hundreds and hundreds and hundreds. Even in the UK alone, oh, you could easily count from this, that used to be the site, the only site that really used to catalog these back then was the cropcircleconnector.com. And it would list easily 100, 200 a year, most of those in the UK.
0: I mean, we're going to take a short break and come back and chat more with you about crop formations. And a fellow by the name of Matthew Williams joins us from the United Kingdom. He got arrested back in 2000. We'll be back in a moment on Coast to Coast AM.
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2: 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I bet you've heard of it. Kalamazoo County Schools. I never have to worry who will meet me at the door. When I'm inside, I feel cared for, included, and heard. Oh, and my friends go here too.
3: You guys are so silly.
2: 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Kalamazoo County Schools. Doesn't everyone deserve a place like this?
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8: Fox News, I'm Sue Guzman. Four House Republicans have joined Democrats in passing the War Powers Act, sending it to the Senate amid the conflict with Iran. This is President Trump insists that talks with the regime are ongoing. Fox's Griff Jenkins telling
9: Despite Iranian reports that peace talks have ceased, President Trump says Tehran has not left the negotiating table and a deal could soon come. The president also says Iran has agreed to one of his red lines.
8: NASA is giving up on a spacecraft after losing touch with the vessel as it orbited the red planet.
10: After 6 months of radio silence, NASA is declaring its Mars Maven officially dead. The spacecraft was launched in 2013 to study the red planet's atmosphere from orbit, but in December, Maven mysteriously fell silent as it moved behind Mars.
8: That's Fox's Tom Graham reporting. 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
1: We'll be back in a moment with Simeon Hine and a special guest in just a second. And next hour, we'll take your calls with Simeon on crop formations. ParanormalDate.com keeps cruising along. Have you signed up yet? Go ahead. But something even more exciting, it's going to be turned into a television program.
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0: and welcome back to Coast, George Norrie with you along with Dr. Simeon Hine. Back in August of 2000, Matt Williams, who was 29 at that time, created a seven-point star design in a wheat field at Manor Farm in the United Kingdom. He did this to prove to a prominent paranormal investigator that crop circles were man-made. However, photographic evidence of him and an accomplice working on this design in the field was anonymously sent to detectives, and police subsequently identified Williams and arrested him. He was charged with causing criminal damage, and back in November of 2000, he admitted the charge and was fined some money by the magistrates out there in what is believed to be the United Kingdom's first prosecution of its kind. And Simeon, you know Matt Williams, don't you?
1: That's right. Matt had seen myself and Ron Russell talking at some conferences, and I think he felt that we were sort of open-minded people. He eventually approached us and offered to show us something we didn't believe at the time, that humans could make these with a, you know, legal paid formation for an advertisement. It was an R shape at Potterne in the UK. And yeah. We got to know Matt, and we realized that he was the real deal. He actually could make these circles.
0: Let's go live to the United Kingdom now, Simeon, where Matt Williams is waiting there. Matt, how are you?
2: Hello, George. I'm very good, thank you.
0: Good. So what possessed you at that time, beyond trying to convince this prominent UFO researcher that circles were man-made, to do this?
2: Well, I was a UFO researcher myself, and I'd been working to sort of find out more about the subject. I'd seen a UFO myself many years before that, and became convinced that there was something else going on. So I'd gone down to Wiltshire to find out more about the crop circles, and quite soon after getting down there, I'd come to the conclusion that people were making them. And the only way I could kind of get to speak to those people who were making them was to become a circle maker, because they were very distrusting of people who were sort of just claiming to be UFO researchers wanting to get close to them, because they thought that they would get in trouble if they spoke about it. So I decided to go out and make a few crop circles myself just to see how hard it was. And I discovered that it wasn't that hard, and some of the simple circles we'd been made had been taken seriously by the crop circle researchers, who thought they were the real thing. I then approached the circle makers and said, yeah, can we chat to you? And they said, nope, not interested. And I said, well, did you know I was actually making some crop circles? And they said, which ones? And I pointed out the ones, and they said, oh, we wondered who'd made those. And that was the way I got the door open to kind of speak to them. And they were a lot more trusting then. So that was kind of how I got involved, and it blossomed into something a lot bigger. But
0: how do you feel today about crop formations?
2: Well, I believe in crop formations being made by people and having paranormal effects and UFOs seen around them. That's why I carried on doing it, because we had some strange experiences ourselves whilst making them, and we saw the effects that it was having on people who were visiting them. And, you know, they were very excited by the things that we were creating, believing them to be genuinely extraterrestrial. You know, they thought that people couldn't make these things. So it seemed like a good reason to carry on doing it, you know, to kind

0: of give people what they wanted, number one, and also to experience strange things ourselves whilst making them.
1: We just lost Nick Pope. Did you know him, Matt?
0: I did know Nick, yes, a terrible loss. He was a very nice chap. I met him when he was working at the Ministry of Defence in London as a UFO researcher, went up to ask him questions, and he was gracious enough to meet with us. And, yes, I've kept in contact with him over the years. Even had him on my show, where I, on YouTube, talked about making crop circles. And, yes, he came on the show for us, and, very sad to lose him. Yeah.
1: Matt, do you know Linda Moulton Howe by any chance?
0: I do. Now, that's a more interesting one, because I actually had a lot of faith in Linda and used to follow her research ever since Strange Harvest, where she was looking into the cattle mutilations. And believe it or not, she was there on the day that I invited Simeon and Ron Russell to watch us making a crop circle in daylight conditions. And she came, watched us, and had a very different opinion on what she saw and what she said about it afterwards with us. So that's a polite way of saying it without getting too political.
1: I used to tell her, if you have 100 crop formations and 99 of them are made by man, that's one that is unusual that you can't explain. That's all you need.
0: That is indeed all you need. I wish I could say it was the case that it wasn't people making all of these designs. But I think the crop circle researchers get it very wrong in the numbers they believe. I think that they don't understand that people can make these complicated formations. I think they probably overlook the simple circles, which were what probably caused this phenomena to spark off in the first place. They overlook simple circles, which might be unusual wind phenomena or maybe something else. But the complicated designs, definitely people.
1: Simeon, let's bring you in and let you chat for a little bit with Matt. Go ahead.
2: Sure. Well, I have to say, Matt was such a stalwart and brave researcher, and he was very helpful to our groups. And there is one case I have to tell you guys where he became a pilot and was a very skilled drone pilot. And we had one of our tour guests out there, and we wanted to go to see this door formation. It looked like a door, you know, sculpted in the wheat. And the farmer came out with a farmhand, and we were actually on a public access easement, a trail that's legal for the public to be on. The farmer came out and said he was going to bring back a shotgun and shoot down Matt's drone. You remember that, Matt?
0: Oh, that's not the, yeah, I've had that a few times. Yes,
2: you've had it a few times. This was yeah. By Salisbury. And Matt not only knows how to make crop circles, he knew British law like the back of his hand. And he started just from the top of his head telling this guy all the laws he was going to be breaking by not allowing us to be in this public trail and what would happen to him if he shot down a drone. And he so convinced the farmer that the farmer drove us out to see the door-shaped formation. He turned into a very friendly person. Matt completely transformed him from a hostile person that was going to shoot down his drone into someone that just helped us and was very curious. That was one of the most amazing things I've seen, George, paranormal experiences. But yeah, we spent a lot of time with Matt. He knows a lot about the subject, and I've always enjoyed hearing some of the early stories in the early days of the circles and all many other stories too.
1: At this point, Matt, what do you think crop formations are and what are their purpose?
0: I believe that the people who make the crop formations, myself included, have been guided to do certain designs. We've had the inspirations pop into our heads, and you kind of think to yourself that it's your idea, your design, and you go out and do it. And then other people, many occasions, have told us that they've been meditating on these designs themselves, and that then the crop formation that we've done has appeared in the field. So if somebody or a group of people are meditating on a design and we have then had the idea pop into our heads to go out and do that design, that to me is some form of paranormal communication. Now, is it the big question I've got, is it that the communication is going from person to person, as in the group to the crop circle maker, or is this idea coming down from somewhere else? So is this idea coming down from something up there, you know, the aliens or something else? You know, what's giving both sets of groups the same idea for the formation design? What's causing that? That's where the paranormal lies. And unfortunately, that's very hard to communicate to the researchers, because they would believe that they've had that come into their mind because they've been guided by aliens. And we've kind of just had the inspiration to go out and do that design. I mean, what makes that happen? You know, how can you communicate that to people who believe that it's aliens? They're never going to believe that humans are involved.
1: Has anybody ever been hurt within a crop formation, Matt?
0: I never hurt whilst making them. Physically attacked for being known as a circle maker afterwards. Yes, I have. Yes, but not whilst making a formation. We've had some very paranormal things happen to us whilst out there making them, and some quite scary things as well.
1: How big are the circles in terms of length?
0: Generally, the largest type circles that we would create would be about 300 foot in diameter. And that's because of the length of the tape measures we use. But if you stack a load of 300 feet next to each other, or if you keep working out on this diameter next to a diameter next to a diameter, you know, you can go to thousands of feet. You know, I think some of them have been 2,000 feet long, some of them.
1: Nobody ever spots you?
0: It's nighttime. It's not easy to see people in the dark. And I think one circle maker called, I forget his name, Rob Irving, sorry, brain fog. Rob Irving said, and I agree with, if it's moon time, if the moon is out, you would actually call a formation off because it's too light. So people would see you. You know, you want to work in the complete darkness with no moon. That's the best time.
1: Simeon, in your opinion, what are the messages that the ETs may be trying to give us through formations?
2: It's an interesting question. It's very subjective. I did find that people would use their imaginations, even in formations of the type that maybe Matt or other groups would have made. But they would also often come up with very interesting ideas and mathematical theorems. So I sort of felt, George, that regardless of the origin, there was something very mind-expanding about the shapes. There was one I saw once in Eastfield by Alton Barnes, since I had studied fractal geometry in graduate school, that was like a fractal that I had never seen before in any textbook. I didn't even think you could make a fractal like that. And I remember sitting there for hours looking at it, wondering how to calculate the edge dimensions. So I think certainly in the other days when something else made them, it's hard to say what the message would have been, but even the human-made ones would really get you thinking, you know, about mathematics and nature and patterns and fractal geometry and so forth.
1: Matt, what do you think of my theory that the planet is alive and it's using crop formations to try to communicate with us?
0: That's also a theory that's been put forward by Colin Andrews, a very famous crop circle researcher. And I'm glad to say that because of our communications and efforts to convince him that we were making the circles, he's actually come along now to believing that most of the formations are man-made. And he does believe that, I think he puts it as Gaia, the spirit of Earth. And I think he said Gaia is crying on many occasions and maybe reaching out. Maybe this is where the ideas are coming from.
1: Ball lightning, is it seen at almost every crop formation?
0: There have been balls of light seen around crop formations. We've had things which are known locally. There's a phenomenon known as the amber gambler, which is an orange ball of light, which has been seen to pop up near the formations when people have been making them and afterwards. And I had an experience one night where we went to a field and I got a strange sensation in my gut, like we weren't meant to be there. But I decided to carry on anyway into the field. And it was quite a strange one, because most of the circle makers who were very experienced, they all had sort of like a problem with their minds. That's the only way I could describe it. They couldn't start to make this crop circle. And I was having to say to them, like children, you know, they'd made many crop circles. I was having to say, do this, stand here, carry, you know, start doing it now, you know. And they were sort of like, well, what are we doing? What are we doing? And I was wondering, why is everybody's minds kind of boggled tonight? And I'd had this feeling we weren't meant to be in the field. And then all of a sudden, just after we'd laid a few feet of marks into the crop, three balls of light came on at corners of the field. And these balls of light actually moved into the position where we were, and we ran. We got the hell out of there.
1: I don't blame you. Matt, you're welcome to join Simeon for phone calls with our listeners next hour. You want to stay?
0: Yes, thank you.
1: Okay, we'll be back with you and Simeon Hine in a moment on Coast to Coast. The lines are now open as we talk about crop circles on Coast to Coast AM.
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4: Talks are still ongoing. I'm Sue Guzman, Fox News. President Trump says the ceasefire is still on despite Iran strikes on the U.S. and Gulf state neighbors. Fox's Jared Halpern has more from the White House.
5: President Trump is downplaying Iranian airstrikes on Kuwait, a barrage that killed at least one civilian and wounded others.
6: There's a reason for everything, and we hit them pretty hard the night before, and actually last night.
5: The president says he considers the ceasefire with Iran to still be in place.
6: It's a different part of the world. You know, I'd say in that part of the world, ceasefire is when you're shooting in a more moderate manner.
5: President Trump says he also believes Iran is moving closer to signing a deal to abandon its nuclear program, an agreement he says that could come together by this weekend. At the White House, Jared Halpern, Fox News.
4: California is still counting votes in its L.A. mayoral primary and the gubernatorial primary. That'll decide who will be on the ballot come November. Fox's Anita Vogel.
7: The latest numbers show Spencer Pratt trailing Mayor Karen Bass by just 5 percentage points, and the very progressive city councilwoman Nithya Raman in third. The fact that there will even be a runoff is a bit of a blow to Bass, who has been in politics representing California for decades, but failed to convince LA voters she's done enough to combat the homeless crisis and to help the victims in the Pacific Palisades. And in the heated California governor's race, former Fox News host Steve Hill is still holding on to a slight lead over another career politician, former HHS Secretary Javier Becerra, with billionaire progressive Tom Steyer a distant third.
4: General election will be held November 3rd, and President Trump announcing Wednesday night he will nominate Todd Blanche to serve as Attorney General, an official announcement expected today. Blanche has been serving as acting AG since Pam Bondi was fired by President Trump in April. 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
4: For the first time, the House has passed a war powers resolution that would end U.S. strikes in Iran.
10: Four Republicans joining Democrats in voting yes. The measure directs President Trump to stop U.S. military action against Iran or get Congress's approval to declare war. It now heads to the Senate before it can go to the president's desk. House Republicans had delayed a vote on the measure 2 weeks ago, but criticism over the three-month-long war has continued as the conflict drags on, with Democrats calling it reckless and costly.
4: Fox's Kristen Goodwin reporting. The Secretary of War sets off for Europe. Fox's Jonathan Savage has more from London.
11: Secretary Pete Hegseth will travel to Belgium for a meeting of NATO defense ministers at the organization's headquarters just outside Brussels. This as the United States continues to consider its military commitment to Europe. Last week, a German newspaper reported the U.S. intends to significantly reduce military contributions available to assist European allies in a crisis. That could include fighter jets, warships, and mid-air refueling aircraft. On Saturday, Secretary Hegseth visits Normandy in France to commemorate the D-Day landings, a pivotal moment in the Second World War. Jonathan Savage, Fox News.
4: A man shot and killed by the FBI in Bakersfield, California, after police say he took 10 school employees hostage in a downtown office building, holding them for nearly 16 hours. Authorities say Anthony Scott Searles-Harris told them he had a bomb strapped to himself and to some of the hostages.
12: There were a total of 10 members of our community whose lives were changed yesterday. Unexpectedly, but we are thankful that they have been reunited with their loved ones after this ordeal.
4: Assistant Police Chief Jeremy Blakemore, U.S. Southern Command confirming it launched a kinetic strike against a suspected narco-terrorist vessel in the Eastern Pacific on Wednesday. Two males who were aboard the vessel were killed. I'm Sue Guzman. This is Fox News.
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13: The Road Commission of Kalamazoo County has plans to remove thousands of roadside trees as part of a federally funded effort to make roads safer. But residents in the southern part of Kalamazoo County are publicly opposing the plans. They've taken their opposition to the Road Commission. They told the County Commission Tuesday night that they're angry about losing their scenic tree canopies. Georgia Evans, Rhonda Walters, Susie Fitzgibbon all say driving at excessive speed kills people, not trees.
14: I can't express enough how devastating this is going to be for our neighborhood.
15: If we could get a police officer and write some tickets, people might heed the speed limit.
16: They just started marking these trees, so people are just now becoming aware.
13: The Safe Streets for All project will remove the trees, some of them centuries old, widen the road surfaces, and add rumble strips. That's the latest from the WKZO Newsroom. I'm Michael Arning.

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0: And welcome back to Coast, George Norrie with Dr. Simeon Hine and Matt Williams as we talk about crop formations. Simeon, in your professional opinion, what do you think crop circles are?
1: What crop circles are is a type of defect in symmetry in the fields of grain crops, because normally the crops are standing straight up no matter what type of crop it is. And you're introducing a very precise defect, often in the form of a spiral or a circle or a toroid. And I think that that type of defect creates anomalous electromagnetic effects. Whether a UFO makes it, or I make it, or Matt makes it, or you make it, George, it's going to create anomalous electromagnetic effects. For a variety of reasons, I think it could be Viktor Grubinikov's cavernous structure effect. Remember Grubinikov, the Russian scientist that looked at insect wings, who thought that repeating patterns created space-time anomalies and anti-gravitic effects. So that's one possibility. Or David Freiberger's a researcher at Stanford Linear Accelerator Center, who looked at compressed magnetic knots that he called vortons, that he thought were generated in specific circumstances that altered the electromagnetic field. So it's something like that. And that's, to me, what crop circles are. People can have different views of it, but that's how I look at it.
0: How about you, Matt Williams?
2: I think crop circles are magic, because the way that people think about them generates energy. So, you know, large amounts of people all over the planet focusing their thoughts on that particular design, I think it energizes it. It's the same way that you could think of prayers. You know, you send out a prayer, it has an energy. And large amounts of people focusing on that particular design and visiting it and sitting down and meditating in it, you know, it all increases on the energy. It's like a battery, you know, and it's a good thing. It's nice. It's a magical art form.
0: Simeon, are there messages behind some of these crop formations?
1: Well, if there are messages, George, I don't think it's like a conscious code the way people think of it. I think it's more along the lines that Matt is saying here. It's like a type of energy, and it has an effect on you. And I think Matt can comment on this. Some of the circles make you feel elated and jubilant and really good. You want to stay there forever. And some just feel, they don't feel right. And I don't think it's something like pesticides in the field or something like that. Some of the shapes don't feel really good to be in. So I think that there's sort of a subtle energetic communication. Let's say communication, George, a type of energetic communication that is very hard to put your finger on, like a literal message, like Morse code or something like that. But I think you can feel the energy. I think that's what Matt's alluding to here.
0: Tell us more about that, Matthew.
2: Well, yes. I mean, people have visited the crop circles. We see them dancing around, and they put a lot of effort into getting to visit them. They come from all over the planet, you know, and when they see them, when they sit in them, they have healing effects. Now, I mean, I'm not claiming to have anything to do with the energies that go into a crop circle, because I think that comes afterwards. I think once the design has been put into the field, then whatever it is that's charging it up or giving people these experiences is something that comes later on. So I wonder myself whether or not we've been guided to do these particular formations because something wants a particular energy, you know, to manifest and for people to experience that. So, you know, we're just the pencil for some sort of other intelligence that wants us to go out and do these things.
0: Has there been any instrumentation brought into the circles, like a Geiger counter or anything like that?
2: Simeon should speak about this because he's had experience with this.
1: Well, we did use the static meter, and people brought in magnetometers. Very interesting experiment by in a formation called Milton Hill Farms that Ron and I, we had to walk for like a couple miles to find this formation. It was at the edge of Wiltshire, and Colin Andrews and an engineer, Jean-Noël Aubrun, who had worked with defense contractors, brought in a huge magnetometer and found that there was a magnetic pattern that was very closely aligned with this sort of Celtic cross shape with four smaller circles. So people have brought in, you know, instruments, and I've seen people bring in Geiger counters. So, I mean, I think the preliminary results are very intriguing. You know, if you did more research, you might discover some very interesting, you know, electromagnetic principles that we don't really even understand yet.
0: Let's go to the phones west of the Rockies, Gary in Arizona. Hi, Gary.
3: Good evening to all of you. Dr. Hein, I had a chance to talk with you a couple months ago about my ability to sense the electrical fields, positive and negative energy that is produced. And what amazes me, I've always had kind of like an art background. And when it comes to designs, of all the different artwork that I've seen over the years, now I'm 76, I've had a chance to study some art. I had never seen any of these designs that you guys have been able to study. It's unbelievable to me that these are made, well, how could I say it, that they're made artificially without having the, how would I say, the molecular structure of the grasses when they are bent over. They're not snapped, but have you found in the majority of your studies on these different crop circles that the molecular structure is basically all the same? You know what I mean?
1: Well, yeah. No, I have to say Gary's being a bit humble here. He's worked on a lot of movies that all of us have seen. He's a very impressive special effects artist from a family. I looked through the papers that he sent me. He knows a lot about art and creating shapes. But Gary, I have to say, I haven't been able to test the molecular basis of these circles. Other researchers have sort of moved in that direction. But I think what I found, Gary, is that we were believing in a lot of mythology because we thought we could tell the difference between the human-made ones and the other type. And Matt can speak to this, but even in some that we made where we paid the farmer ahead of time experiments, spent a couple of days out there, we brought in very experienced researchers and they said, how did you do it? How are you able to push the wheat down without snapping it? And it's just, you know, we just use techniques that we learned from Matt and other circle makers about being careful with the wheat. You're really sculpting it. It reminds you almost of feng shui or qigong or something. Like there's almost a qi energy there and you don't have to break the wheat to create the effects. So I just think we learned a lot about plants and it wasn't exactly what we initially thought. You can make these patterns and people who are experienced like Matt can make them very well.
2: Matt, yes.
0: Go ahead.
2: Oh, sorry. I was going to say bending over of the plants that happens at night when there's a lot of moisture comes down, condensation comes down to the ground, and the plants are quite supple. And what actually gets people I don't like to use the word fooled, but what sort of fools people then in terms of what they see afterwards is that the plants grow back up towards the light during daylight hours. So you have what I could describe as your knuckle on your arm or on your finger. You've got these knuckle points and they're known as nodes. Now, that's where the plant can actually affect some sort of change towards the light. And as the knuckle kind of moves, the plant will start to stand up. So only a couple of hours into the morning, the plants are actually trying to correct themselves, but not from where the root is, from where one of these knuckles is further out. And they'll start to point back towards the light. And this gives rise to what people say is the bent stem phenomena. And sometimes you get these little areas along the knuckle, which split open. and you get this fluid comes out, which is apparently like a starch type fluid, and this will blacken in the sun. It oxidizes and it blackens. Now, people have said that they believe that this is microwave damage. So that's been explained away as just this fluid that comes out. So there are explanations as to how that comes to be. And also people say things like you can't go in and press the plants down with the boards in the way that we do without leaving some sort of mark on the plant. And where they're getting this idea from is that there's a dust on the plant, and you can very easily wipe this off in the daytime and see it. You know, there's a dust, you wipe it, it's not there anymore. Now, what happens is, as I said to you earlier on, the condensation comes down every night, completely wets the field. And then in the morning, when the sun comes out, it burns off with the sun. And this recreates the dust layer. So it's back on the plant.
1: The bloom.
2: Bloom, yeah. Yeah. So there are a few things like this, which I think crop circle researchers have used as examples of why people can't be out there doing this stuff. And I think that they're easily explained. But what I've always tried to do is tell people, look, you know, don't worry about where the circles are made from. Worry about the paranormal stuff that's connected with them. That's more important. You know, it's these things attract the paranormal. That's what you should be looking at, not necessarily for changes in the plants and the physiology. That doesn't matter.
1: Matt, how many times did you experience the time changes? Losing time, gaining time?
2: Well, just one time with you, actually. I took you out, and I was getting concerned that we were running out of time. And I basically spoke to the universe and said, hey, you know, we're running out of time here. We need a bit of help, you know, to speed the team up, or something's, you know, something. We need something to kind of get us going, because we're going to run out of time. It's going to become daylight. And at about the time I said that, we'd already called for a time check about an hour earlier. And then when I called for a time check just after I'd asked for this, everybody reported their watches had gone back an hour. Sure. Yeah, Simeon was there and witnessed this. It's not the only time we've asked for things, and things have happened as well, like a time when it was raining and I was getting a bit depressed because we were getting soaking wet and it was cold. And I asked for... I literally said to the universe, hands in the air, sort of like, give me a break, you know, give me a break. Please. I can't do this. Like, please. Yeah. And, over the next few minutes, the rain died down and I looked up and there was an oval shape hanging in the clouds above us. Mm. And this oval wasn't moving with the wind. The wind was blowing past, the clouds were blowing past, and this oval was hanging there. And I went to the edge of the formation and I held my hand out. And it was raining, and then I pulled my hand in and it wasn't raining. And I called across the other circle makers and I said, hey, stick your hand out there. And they said, oh, it's raining. And I said, yeah, and it's not raining in here. And I said, look up. And they all looked up and we all saw it. And that's just one of a number of weird things that have happened. So I think we were being helped by something that could physically manifest and physically be seen, and also change time.
0: Matt, how do people hear you on YouTube?
2: Well, I did a show. There's about 72 hours of me interviewing other circle makers, and it's called Circle Makers TV. It's one word. If you don't do it as one word, you'll find it hard to find. Circle Makers TV. And I wanted to speak to all the various circle makers out there about what they believed with the paranormal. Was it affecting them? Did they feel guided? The weird experiences they had. So all of that's been documented on that show.
0: Let's go to Adam in Michigan. Welcome to the show. Hi, Adam.
4: How's it going?
0: Good, buddy. Thank you.
4: So I read a book a few years back called Secrets in the Fields by Freddie Silva, and he talked about some of the same stuff you guys had touched about. He acknowledged that a lot of them were man-made, but he got into some supernatural things about there's been orbs witnessed near the circles. They talked about the electromagnetism, stuff with the Geiger counters. In his book, he talks on how some of the man-made ones did break the wheat, and at the nodule on the wheat, there would be an expansion, I think, with he just talked about the starch coming out. But he also talked about how there is an energy field, and you should look at the circle not as a two-dimensional shape, but more of a three-dimensional energy field that you're looking at it from above, so you just see the flat circle. But really, if you think of it as an orb, there's energy that goes above and below the ground, more like a globe. And he also talked about in a lot of the locations there was underground aquifers, which he thought or hypothesized that it was part of that electromagnetism factor that could go into that.
0: Do you know Freddie Simeon?
1: Yes, Freddie was at the, I've met him many times. He was at the Snippy conference last year. We had a chance to talk about this again. And I mean, I think Freddie is right because of these shapes. Shapes create energy, and it can be in fields. It can be in, you know, monuments and sacred places and so forth. And I think there's a continuum of different types of shapes all the way into wheat fields.
0: How long does it take to make a crop formation, Matt?
2: You start when it gets dark, so about 10 o'clock at night in the summer, and you can work until generally about 4 o'clock in the morning when it starts to get light. However, you can carry on into the daylight if the fog is down, because you get mists. And in some locations, we've carried on until very much into the daylight hours and just got out in time, you know, not to be spotted. But you can actually carry on a bit longer if you're on a very high location where nobody could look down on you. But it's a bit more risky to be seen if you're working somewhere where there are people on the hills nearby that may look down.
0: What would you say are some of the most unusual aspects of a crop formation?
2: Well, certainly the energies that have been detected by people like Simeon and others, which have registered on electromagnetic meters and things like this, that's scientifically checkable. That is interesting. We don't know what causes that. Seeing the effects it has on people, certainly the healing effects and the psychic phenomena of people wanting designs, asking for them, and then the circle making teams go out and make them. That's happened on a couple of occasions. There's a gentleman called Masao Maki, who was a Japanese chap living in the States, but had written books in Japanese about the crop circles. And I shocked him to his core when I revealed that one of the formations we did was something that he was asking for. It was a design that he was asking for.
0: All right, we're going to come back in a moment and take final calls with both of you, Dr. Simeon Hine, Matt Williams, as we talk about crop formations.
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4: Comstock Township Board has fired Superintendent Scott Hess without cause by a 4-3 vote. Township Supervisor Ben Martin was surprised by the motion. He says so were Treasurer Sandra Bloomfield and Trustee Jerry Amos. Trustee Terry McIver defended voting to fire Hess, saying he was keeping them from doing their jobs and moving the community forward. Martin did acknowledge there's an investigation happening by the Attorney General's Office and the Kalamazoo County Prosecutor's Office about whether Hess took the oath of office or not, and that he lives outside of Comstock Township. You may know the Judge Charles A. Pratt Justice Center as the Kalamazoo County Courthouse, but some county officials also see it as a blank canvas. Board Chair Jen Streb says it was part of their original plans for the building to include art, but it hasn't happened yet. She says they have learned that the Brush the Block program, sponsored by the Arts Council and Consumers Energy, do want to do a mural on the building. I'm Michael Arney, WKZO News.
5: Fox News, I'm Ted Lindner. President Trump still signaling progress in talks with Iran.
6: Despite Iran launching a barrage of missiles and drones into Kuwait Wednesday, President Trump says the ceasefire is working.
7: We nipped it in the bud very quickly, as we do with the greatest military in the world.
6: The president described the Iranian strikes as a response to what U.S. military officials described as defensive strikes by the U.S. earlier this week.
5: Fox's Jared Halpern and four House Republicans have joined Democrats in passing the War Powers Act, sending it to the Senate. This is President Trump insists talks with the regime are ongoing.
8: Despite Iranian reports that peace talks have ceased, President Trump says Tehran has not left the negotiating table, and a deal could soon come. The president also says Iran has agreed to one of his red lines.
5: Fox's Griff Jenkins and the New York Knicks take game one of the NBA Finals in San Antonio, knocking off the Spurs 105-95. 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
1: Tomorrow marks 58 years since the assassination of Robert F. Kennedy. We'll be talking with Lisa Pease about it, who has done a lot of research. And then later on in the program, Media America Gabriel joins us, and she'll do readings. So get ready on Coast to Coast on our next program. Beyond Belief, that's our television show, and Tom will tell you how you can watch it.
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5: 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For this Father's Day, get

0: people have and the strange light phenomena. Our colleague Ron once told me that he went outside of a circle in Avebury in 95 and he encountered people speaking medieval English that were dressed in like a garb from hundreds of years ago. And by the time he got back, he felt like an hour had gone by, but the people in the circle said it was only 5 minutes. So you hear like these sorts of things. And it's sort of consistent with these sort of electromagnetic effects, just in a mild way. One particular luminosity story. There's a researcher who Matt knows, Peter Sorensen, who told me this story. Over the East Field, he saw over a crop circle what looked like a fire hose of light, in the sense like it was like water. And when the light would move, the part that was behind would stay behind like water would from a fire hose. And like rubber bands of light. Couple of years later, I happen to be talking to Joe McMonagle, I'm sure who you know, who's been on the show many times.
1: Oh, yeah. Good guy.
0: At the one of the Laughlin UFO conferences. And I, for some reason, had him all to myself at one of the dinner events. No one else was sitting at our table. And he told me, I hope I'm not giving any national security secrets away here, but he was invited out to Area 51 to see a weapons test. And what do you think it looked like? Water hoses of light going through the sky. Exactly what Peter had described to me that he had seen in a crop circle. And that's why I think there's a very important scientific basis to those patterns and the effects they create. And people can see them on my YouTube channel, these kind of light anomalies and effects on batteries. At the playlist is Crop Circle Weirdness, if they follow through the links from the Coast page. And you can see people's cameras and batteries failing, all sorts of stuff, if you want to see it for yourself. So,
2: how about you, Matt? What do you think is the strangest you've seen?
3: Well, it's kind of how we've gone out into a field to do the design. The only random part about it is really where we stick it in the field, because obviously the design is done on paper. It's very technical and we've got all the measurements and that's very accurate. But where we actually stick it is at nighttime. You just know, oh, there's a couple of fields over there. Let's walk in and see where it looks like it might be a good place, you know, but it's obviously dark. You don't know where you are and you're walking for a period of time and you think, well, we're in far enough now. This feels right. Let's just start here. And then where you actually stick that crop circle design has often been shown to be an interesting ley line crossing or somewhere where there's been measurements taken of strange things in the past. And we've even stuck crop circles straight on top of where formations have appeared several years before. And we weren't the authors of the previous design, but when we've walked into a field and stopped dead in the center of where somebody has put a formation before. Now, how would we know that? You know, just from a gut feeling, but that's happened on a few occasions. So I think there may be something in the ground that actually tells us, or something telepathically that tells us, right, that's the spot. So that's perhaps the mystical landscape.
2: Let's go back to the calls. Ruth in Maryland, welcome. Hey, Ruthie, go ahead.
4: Hi, George and Simeon and Matt. Thank you so much for taking my call. And George, I wanted to be the first one to wish you happy birthday on your birthday, but Tommy beat me to it because it is officially
2: your birthday.
4: Well, thank
2: you, Ruth. Thank you very much.
4: You're welcome. And Matt and Simeon, George kind of already asked a question earlier that I was going to ask, but and it's fascinating, by the way, what you said about the time changes. But I was wondering about the dowsing. If anybody's ever took the dowsing rod, what kind of reaction did you get with the dowsing rod? I would think it would really go crazy in a crop circle. Thank you so much.
2: Simeon, do you want that?
0: Well, sure. I'm sure Matt can add to that. He's been out there. He lives, you know, in the UK and has probably seen this more than me. But yeah, we've seen those effects on, you know, people, good dowsers. I'm not someone who's an expert at dowsing. We obviously use that in RV sometimes with a pendulum and a map and so forth. But I've seen people use dowsing rods out there many times. Maria Wheatley, Busty Taylor, especially around Avebury. And it's not just the circles that create those, you know, influencing on the dowsing rods. It's sort of the lines of energy around the stone circles and some of those Celtic mounds and so forth that you can see that.
2: What do you think, Matt?
3: Yes, the intention that people put in, I think, sometimes shows

0: up, in dowsing. I've seen people doing it. I've tried it myself, and I've also been taught by somebody. Maria Wheatley's father was a master dowser, and he actually taught me a little bit about dowsing. And he said that you can put dowsing spots down there as well, so you can actually put energy into an area which can then be doused by somebody else. So, yeah.
1: Go to Mike in Fairbanks, Alaska. Michael, go ahead.
2: Happy birthday, George.
1: Thank you, Mike.
2: Yes, sir. Good morning, Simeon and Matt. And thank you for logging me in, George. I see major creation issues here and problems to tackle with these giant graphics, but I think I have the answer. But you know what, George? Real quick, first, listen to this, George. I woke up a bunch of my family and friends tonight to listen to you guys. And Christina, my daughter, and her friend Anne Marie, they called a bunch of people. And I'm sure they called a bunch of people. There's no telling how many people are listening to the show tonight, you guys.
1: Millions.
2: I mean, just for me. Now, you know, if I were to fabricate supernatural signs or signals, you know, and you'd be trespassing. The problems I see right here are number one, a major creation is discipline and practice first because of time issue. You've got a sound issue. So, you know, no radios, no talking, no tools, a light issue. So it's obviously has to be night vision, a footprint issue. If you want it to be supernatural, there can't be any trace of human activity. So no footprints. You might get shot, and someone might get hurt, and someone might have to pay for damage. But, you know, all rough art form looks like fine art at a distance. You know, oops, you guys still there?
1: Yeah.
2: Yeah, at a distance. You know what I mean, George? I mean, look at Van Gogh from a distance. It looks good, like good stuff, but get up close, and it's, you know, it's messed up. But if I were to, I would set up helium balloons ballasted to float out at wheat level and then drop down. And you know, just like the Larry Walters did with the 42 balloons, the San Pedro guy, George, that got up to 16,000 feet on a lawn chair. Remember him, Larry Walters? So I'd get out to that field with helium balloons ballasted just off the surface of the ground, and I'd have another set of netted balloons with my soft tools and a soft jig that was nylon already set up in a warehouse because some of these designs I see are so complicated geometric complications they have to be time wise they have to be done ahead of time, and I could see where you would float out there, first establish a flat spot, then pin down a pin, put your nylon jig on there and start spreading it out. And as you stretch it out, you set other pins, you string line, and no talking. Your discipline has to be, you know, very strong. But
1: well, let's ask Matt for a second. How many experiments have been done in crop formations, Matt?
0: Experiments, as in, like the type Simeon's doing, or are you talking about methods of creation like
1: all,
0: this gentleman's talking?
1: All kinds of things.
0: Yes. Well, I mean, we use laser levels, which can give you an accurate, degree. So you can move the laser level around, and the compass rolls will tell you the degrees. And, we usually triple check every measurement from point to point. So that's kind of how we, keep the accuracy of the designs there. We also would sort of go back sometimes and correct things the next day. That hasn't been unknown. If there was a slight mistake, we would correct it. But funnily enough, if you can get your head around this one, we've actually made mistakes in designs. And then when we've gone back in the daytime, they've been corrected for us. So how do you get your head around that one?
1: Have you ever heard stories of people being healed in a crop circle? From some ailment?
0: Yes. Many times I've heard stories of people being healed and psychologically healed as well, because people will come to a formation and say that they are no longer depressed.
1: Next up, let's go to Jimmy in Raleigh, North Carolina. Hi, Jimmy. Go ahead.
3: Hi, George. Hi, Simeon and Matt. Thanks for sharing your information. I would say, have you ever asked mentally then when those paranormal things happen, or even now, why those images or patterns were sent to you, and what are we supposed to learn from that, or what can we do with that, with such information? Ask for clarifications, I guess, on if there are supposed to be seizures or pendants that we can wear that can help us heal ourselves some way, as the people who showed up at the field got healed. That's my question. If you have ever tried to get more information.
1: You want that, Simeon?
4: Yeah, I mean, Matt and I were just mentioning to each other a formation that where he got this inspiration in the middle of the night to make a certain type of pattern. I believe it was a flower of life symbol. I won't say exactly where. And he felt compelled to go out and make it. And there was a group just about 2 kilometers away, if I'm not mistaken, that was meditating on that.
0: 200 feet.
4: 200 feet away. They never saw him, but they were meditating on that exact shape. So, I mean, I think it is very surprising how information flows. And to me, it seems a lot like what we've learned from remote viewing. Is there are these subterranean pathways by which energy and information move around the universe that Western science isn't very familiar with. And crop circles showed me that that was true, just from the experiences of Matt and our own experiences, where a tour member would have one of our people in our group would have a vision of a shape while they were in one circle, and then it would appear the next day.
1: Well, you do a great job, both of you. Simeon Hine, Matt Williams, Crop Formations. And there's something for you to make you chuckle.
5: Hey, Mark, excuse me. I'm on my way to 3768. Kind of got hung up. It's raining out here. I'm on my way into Dallas. Jerry's probably going to be calling you to find out where I'm at if he can't get a hold of me, I'm sure. So thought, whoa. Man, I just had a wreck right in front of me. This guy ran a red light and hit four old ladies in an Impala, just kind of clipped him and turned him around right in front of me, man. That was close. Oh, now this guy's getting out of his car. He's got a white shirt on with a tie and a cigarette hanging out of his mouth. He's throwing his hands up in the air like it was their fault. Oh, hold on. He's going over to their window. She's rolling down the window. Oh, man, I think she sprayed him with pepper spray, man. He's holding his face, and he's on his knee. She's beating him with an umbrella. The other women are getting out, too. There's one woman with a little black purse, and she's tomahawking him, man. She looks like a Sunbelt 20 horsepower jackhammer. Blah, blah, blah. We got another woman She's hitting him like she's got a cattle prod, man. She's got an umbrella and she's sticking it in inside. Oh, there's another one. It's a little woman. Looks like Mother Goose. She beamed him. She's got this U-bid bag. She's got this U-bid bag. It's huge. It's about the size of her. She's about 4 foot nothing. She hit him over the head. Everything went all over the place. Her Bible fell. She just hit him in the head with a Bible. She picked this Bible up and she lifted it way over her head. It was a hardback NVI version. Oh, they're still beating the out of this guy. She picked his Bible up and raised it up above her head and just beamed the guy. This guy's not getting up. They're still hitting him. The one with the little black purse is still all pieces of it. Okay, he's up on the little woman's just beating him again with that big bag. He's running to his car. He's out of here. The little bitty Mother Goose woman. She's stuck into him as he's driving off. I wish you would have been here, man. This is too good. I gotta go.
1: Cracks me up all the time. For Dan Galante, Tom Danheiser, Sue Trikas, Lex Lonehood, Sean LaDesour, Alec Fernandez, Stephanie Smith, Tim Banal, George Knapp, and Richard Serrett, I'm George Norrie, somewhere out there on Coast to Coast AM. We'll see you on our next edition. Until then, be safe, everyone.

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1: Can they get rid of dinosaurs?
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2: Hi, it's Ken Lanphier for my friends at Park Village Pines. 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I was born and raised in the community and chose to raise my family here. And I appreciate the values, the culture, and the sense of community we all hold so dear. So when it comes to senior care, I know that Park Village Pines is the place that will care for your loved one just like they care for their own family. That's because they, too, come from our community. 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If you'd like to learn more about what makes Park Village Pines so special, give them a call or visit parkvillagepines.org.
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4: Naming his pick for new attorney general. I'm Ted Lindner, Fox News. President Trump announcing on Wednesday night he'll nominate Todd Blanche to serve as attorney general, tapping his former personal lawyer for the post.
5: I'm instructing Dan and everybody else that's involved in that very complicated process, which is going to go, I think, very quickly, that we are going to make him permanent attorney general.
4: Blanche has been serving as acting attorney general. The president saying the ceasefire is still on despite Iran's strikes on Gulf state neighbors as a permanent peace deal remains elusive.
6: President Trump is downplaying Iranian airstrikes on Kuwait, a barrage that killed at least one civilian and wounded others.
5: There's a reason for everything, and we hit them pretty hard the night before, and actually last night.
6: The president says he considers the ceasefire with Iran to still be in place.
5: It's a different part of the world. You know, I'd say in that part of the world, ceasefire is when you're shooting in a more moderate manner.
6: President Trump says he also believes Iran is moving closer to signing a deal to abandon its nuclear program, an agreement he says that could come together by this weekend. At the White House, Jared Halpern, Fox News.
4: Meanwhile, the president suffering a rare defeat in the GOP-led House in a largely symbolic vote. Democrats joined by a handful of Republicans voting to curb his war powers in Iran. If the measure did make it to President Trump's desk, he would likely just use his veto power. Israel and Lebanon agreeing to renew their fragile ceasefire and create a number of security zones inside Lebanon. Hezbollah militants would be banned from those zones. The renewed ceasefire comes after a heated call from President Trump to Israeli Prime Minister Benjamin Netanyahu. And the New York Knicks taking game one of the NBA Finals in San Antonio Wednesday night, knocking off the Spurs 105-95. The Knicks finishing the game on an 11-0 run. Jalen Brunson scoring 30 points. Game two is Friday night. 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
4: California is still counting votes in its gubernatorial primary to decide who will be in a position for the primary elections.
11: The latest numbers show Spencer Pratt trailing Mayor Karen Bass by just 5 percentage points, and the very progressive city councilwoman Nithya Raman in third. The fact that there will even be a runoff is a bit of a blow to Bass, who has been in politics representing California for decades, but failed to convince LA voters she's done enough to combat the homeless crisis and to help the victims in the Pacific Palisades. And in the heated California governor's race, former Fox News host Steve Hilton is still holding on to a slight lead over another career politician, former HHS Secretary Javier Becerra, with billionaire progressive Tom Steyer a distant third.
4: Fox's Anita Vogel. President Trump out with a Truth Social posting this morning, writing the Democrats are at it again. They're trying to steal the governor of California primary and the mayor of Los Angeles primary away from two great Republican candidates. Here we go with the very late and massive numbers of mail-in ballots, the president writing that a short time ago on Truth Social. A milestone birthday of Hollywood icon Marilyn Monroe being marked with a memorabilia auction.
12: Marilyn Monroe would have turned 100 on June 1st, and Julian's Auctions is teaming up with Turner Classic Movies for the sale that even has items she personally owned and used. Among the lots, Marilyn's lipstick and other cosmetics, an early 1949 signed contract, and an annotated script from her last unfinished film, Something's Got to Give. There are pieces related to some of her other movies, including Gentlemen Prefer Blondes, The Misfits, Bus Stop, and more.
4: That's Fox's Tanya J. Powers. And Donald Trump, the name of a rare albino buffalo named after the president for having similar hair. The animal's been drawing crowds from across Bangladesh since he arrived at the National Zoo last week. The picture's making the rounds on social media. The buffalo originally meant to be slaughtered for the Muslim Festival of Sacrifice, but have since ordered him transferred to the Bangladesh Zoo in the capital. I'm Ted Lindner. This is Fox News.
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14: Two Democratic U.S. Senate candidates in Michigan joined striking UAW union members on the picket line in Three Rivers Tuesday. Congresswoman Haley Stevens marched with them Tuesday afternoon outside of American Axle. State Senator Mallory McMurrow joined them at night. Employees say American Axle not offering them enough pay in their contract talks. They say the 50% pay cut that they took in 2008 to save the facility hasn't been restored. Road Commission of Kalamazoo County has plans to remove thousands of trees as part of a federally funded effort to make roads safer. But people in southern Kalamazoo County are publicly opposing the plans now that lumberjacks are heading this way. They've taken their opposition to the Road Commission. They told the County Commission Tuesday night they're angry about losing their scenic tree canopies. Georgia Evans, Rhonda Walters, Susie Fitzgibbon all say driving at excessive speed kills people, not trees. I'm Mike Alarney, WKZO News.
15: This is America in the Morning from Westwood One. Good morning, I'm John Trout. It's Thursday, June 4th, 2026. Here's what's coming up on America in the Morning.
16: A war powers resolution gets through the U.S. House.
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19: I'm Jim Roop.
22: A man was shot and killed by the FBI after holding 10 people hostage and warning he had explosives tied to his body. I'm Haya Pinjwani.
23: President Trump is acknowledging tensions with Benjamin Netanyahu over Israel's fighting with Hezbollah in Lebanon. Sagar Magani, Washington.
24: The online prediction marketplace Kalshi has reported former U.S. Congressman George Santos of New York to the Justice Department. I'm Donna Water.
15: All ahead on America in the Morning. It's 7 after.
0: Democrats pushed through, with the help of Republicans in the U.S. House, voting to pass a war powers resolution Wednesday that aims to potentially limit President Trump's military action in Iran. Correspondent Clayton Neville reports it was a vote that House Speaker Mike Johnson was adamantly against.
16: Four Republicans joined with Democrats to pass the resolution, which now heads to the Senate.
1: On this vote, the yeas are 215 and the nays are 208. The concurrent resolution is adopted.
16: The four Republican congressmen who voted on the resolution were Warren Davidson of Ohio, Thomas Massie of Kentucky, Tom Barrett of Michigan, and Brian Fitzpatrick of Pennsylvania. Democrats like Congressman Ro Khanna say that President Trump escalated the conflict with Iran without congressional approval. Khanna took to social media after the vote.
2: We need to end this war in Iran. Too many Americans are paying too much for gas and food and ordinary costs of living. I wish Thomas Massie and my war powers resolution had passed 2 months ago. We would have avoided the loss of life and all of these costs. But let us at least end the war now.
16: House Speaker Mike Johnson said potentially limiting the president's powers in the throes of war is untimely, negative, and dangerous.
5: I think it is a very dangerous prospect to take away from the administration and the commander-in-chief right now the ability to negotiate. That's what this does. It weakens us, our position and our leverage in negotiation on the peace in that situation.
16: Johnson spoke with CNN's Manu Raju.
5: This question could have been asked at any time over the last half century when Congress has not passed war powers acts, when presidents like, Barack Obama were dropping bombs and missiles all around the world.
16: Secretary of State Marco Rubio warned this week during a House Foreign Affairs Committee hearing that the Iranians would think the administration's hands are going to be tied if a war powers resolution was approved. He said they would think the U.S. couldn't do anything to them, so why would they make a deal? I'm Clayton Neville.
0: A Hollywood-style cliffhanger is playing out in California. Jim Roop reports from Los Angeles. Of the two key races in the Golden State, votes continue to be counted, and each race has a candidate backed by President Trump.
19: Let's begin with the only sure thing so far is Democrat L.A. Mayor Karen Bass, looking for a second term.
6: We want to bring change to our city, and that's what we've been doing, and that's what we're going to continue to do.
19: Her closest challenger, a Republican, former reality TV star Spencer Pratt, who has campaigned largely on what he calls Bass's mishandling of two major wildfires, one in which he lost his home. He says Bass has come up short since she took office.
25: Well, obviously God wanted five more months of me exposing all the failures of our mayors.
19: This could be a two-Democrat candidate election in November if L.A. City Councilwoman Nithya Raman surpasses Pratt as the vote counting continues and the mail-in ballots skew Democrat, as they're expected to do.
26: Los Angeles is the most magical city in the entire world.
19: So at this point, it does look as if it'll be Bass, currently with more than 35% of the vote, and Pratt hovering around 30% of the vote in November. Now the race for California's governor. Current governor, Democrat Gavin Newsom, terming out, so there will be a new governor, but one has a familiar name, Democrat Javier Becerra. Becerra was California's attorney general at one time. He was also President Biden's Health and Human Services secretary. He gained ground on election night and told his supporters his platform.
27: To ensure everyone, regardless of where you live, what you've learned, who you love, how you look, has a rung on California's ladder of opportunity.
19: Becerra, at the filing of this report, has 25% of the vote. His challenger, Republican Steve Hilton, has a 3 percentage point lead over Becerra, a Republican. Hilton, a former Fox News contributor, is supported by President Trump, and Hilton believes that even in California, voters should look at that as positive.
28: Who has a good working relationship with the president and his team. And I would say that regardless of who the president was and which political party they represent, I think it's the responsibility of the governor of a state to try and work constructively with the federal government to get good results.
19: If the trends hold, it'll be incumbent Mayor Karen Bass against mayoral challenger Republican Spencer Pratt, and in the governor's race, Republican Steve Hilton and Democrat Javier Becerra. I'm Jim Roop.
0: It's 12 after. A ceasefire deal is on the table between Israel and Lebanon, but one major condition could determine whether it holds. That and more when America in the Morning continues after these messages.
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0: 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You're with America in the Morning, watching radar for severe weather. AccuWeather.com meteorologist LaTroy Thornton with the outlook.
11: A rather stubborn pattern means yet another day with severe weather risk for some in the Dakotas and neighboring parts of the Midwest, with thunderstorms this afternoon and evening capable of turning severe, bringing the risk for strong winds and hail to a zone stretching from far southern North Dakota into southeastern Montana, southwestern Minnesota, all of South Dakota, areas near and east of Interstate 25 in Wyoming, as well as northern and western Nebraska, even the northeastern corner of Colorado. Wet weather extends well beyond these zones, though, with a large area stretching southward from southern Minnesota and central Wisconsin through mainly eastern portions of Nebraska and Kansas, as well as a large chunk of Iowa, central and eastern Oklahoma, nearly all of Texas, and southern Louisiana at risk for some heavy rainfall, potentially both today and tomorrow, as some drenching thunderstorms set up, largely fueled by Gulf moisture streaming northward. Places with the risk for at least a shower today also include central and western Montana, along with all but northwestern parts of New Mexico. Farther to the east, there can even be a shower into northern Minnesota, with a thunderstorm potentially by the afternoon hours from central and northern Wisconsin into the western upper peninsula of Michigan. But to the south, and especially east of there, dry conditions continue today, with a rather nice day for many as the humidity remains low under what should be a good deal of sunshine. Outside of a few showers over northwestern Washington, the West Coast region has a similarly dry day in store with plenty of sun as things continue to heat up from California's Central Valley into the desert southwest. In Brockway, Pennsylvania, today brings some sun with highs just short of 2024's record of 85. For Midland, Texas, watch for a thunderstorm around today, the high 87. I'm AccuWeather.com meteorologist LaTroy Thornton.
0: 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I'm John Trout. A hostage situation in Bakersfield, California, that went through the night into Wednesday, finally ended after the FBI shot and killed the suspect, who was allegedly armed with a bomb strapped to his chest. Correspondent Haya Panjwani reports on what police have learned about the hostage taker.
22: A man was shot and killed by the FBI after holding 10 people hostage and warning he had explosives tied to his body. Authorities stormed the building and shot the suspect overnight, ending a more than 15-hour standoff. Bakersfield Assistant Police Chief Jeremy Blakemore said the hostages were found unharmed inside the building.
12: I do want to let everyone know that we're incredibly relieved to report that all of the hostages that were involved have been safely recovered and reunited with their families. There were a total of 10 members of our community whose lives were changed yesterday. Unexpectedly, but we are thankful that they have been reunited with their loved ones after this ordeal.
22: Authorities said the suspect was an Army veteran who was dishonorably discharged, had a history with law enforcement, and was a registered sex offender.
12: Conversations led us to believe that he was really concerned about his previous case history. There were specific elements that he was very frustrated, I think, as some have expressed on some of his social media things that he's released, that he had some concerns related to how his previous cases or case had been handled and what the aftermath of that was, the sentencing and those types of things.
22: Audio courtesy of KERO. I'm Haya Pinjwani.
0: Israel and Lebanon announced they've agreed to the implementation of a ceasefire, but that's contingent on Iran-backed Hezbollah stopping their Lebanon-based attacks against northern Israel. Washington correspondent Sagar Magani reports this as President Trump is acknowledging tensions with Benjamin Netanyahu over Israel's fighting with its neighbor to the north.
23: President Trump is acknowledging tensions with Benjamin Netanyahu over Israel's fighting with Hezbollah in Lebanon. He tells a New York Post podcast he's a little bit perturbed the Hezbollah fight is holding back Iran peace talks. Still, the president says his relationship with Netanyahu is solid because they're both wartime leaders. The president's under growing pressure to end the Iran war, but is noncommittal about a timeline, telling the podcast the Strait of Hormuz may stay blocked through Labor Day. That would mean a summer of higher gas prices, which are already hurting Republicans trying to hold their slim majorities in November's elections. Sagar Magani, Washington.
0: Now 19 after the hour. When we return on America in the Morning, sellers are taking their homes off the market, delisting after these messages.
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13: This report is sponsored by IBM. As AI transforms how work gets done, a new IBM CEO study finds success will depend on how quickly organizations redesign their workforce. CEOs agree people are the priority. 83% of CEOs say AI success depends more on people's adoption than the technology. But many organizations are still struggling to redesign roles, build new skills, and rethink how teams collaborate. This gap is already showing up in the workplace. CEOs say only 25% of employees are using AI as part of their jobs, even though 86% believe their workforce have the skills to collaborate with AI. Looking ahead, CEOs expect the impact on jobs to accelerate. By 2028, 29% of employees may need reskilling for different roles, while 59% will likely require upskilling to perform their current roles more effectively. The findings suggest the real challenge isn't just adopting AI, it's aligning jobs, skills, and ways of working with the speed of AI transformation. To learn more, visit ibm.com/IBV.
0: It's 21 after. Welcome back. You're with America in the Morning. Well, the joyride on Wall Street hit a speed bump yesterday. Here's CNBC's Jessica Ettinger.
14: Wall Street opens this morning after stocks pulled back from record highs. Oil prices were higher along with bond yields yesterday. The Dow fell 600 points. The Nasdaq was down 200. There's lots of talk about exuberance and euphoria because stocks have been hitting so many record highs over the past 2 months. But some investors are not worried.
17: It's unnatural. It's unprecedented. I think there's no question about that. However,
1: It's an industrial revolution of sorts. You know, these are companies that have extraordinary profits, extraordinary cash flow. It's not the exuberance of other eras we've seen exactly. So I would still maintain a fair bit of conviction that we have a ways to go here.
14: Goldman Sachs' John Waldron on CNBC. Sellers are pulling homes off the market at the fastest pace in 6 years, according to Redfin, which says 5.8% of homes listed nationwide in April were then taken off the market. Sellers aren't getting the prices they want. It's the most delistings were found in Atlanta. A lot of would-be buyers are just dealing with high mortgage rates and high gas prices. They're not ready to buy. U.S. crude oil up 8% already this week, around $96 a barrel. Israeli Prime Minister Netanyahu told CNBC that Israel and the U.S. are ready to strike Iran at any time. That kind of rattled markets. CNBC's Pippa Stevens has more on what's pushing oil prices higher.
2: The New York Post asking President Trump if the blockade will still be in place by Labor Day, to which he said, quote, "I don't know. I think it could be." Now, he then said that he thinks that is unlikely, but it's still a much longer time frame than has previously been indicated. U.S. stockpiles continue to draw at a record rate, down another 8 million barrels as exports continue to hover around all-time highs.
14: U.S. drivers, meantime, right now, are getting a little bit of relief at the pump. You may have seen prices come down. That's reflecting a little oil pullback from about 2 weeks ago. There's a delay. There's a lag. But experts tell CNBC prices at the pump will likely start to climb again. A surprisingly strong number of jobs were added by private businesses in May. ADP says 122,000. The government's big May employment report will be out tomorrow morning. Fortune's Fortune 500 list, biggest companies based on revenue, is out. And for the first time in 13 years, there's a new name at the top. CNBC's Kelly Evans here with Fortune editor-in-chief Allison Chantel.
5: It took 13 years for Walmart to get toppled. There's only ever been four number one companies ever in the 72-year history of us doing this.
15: There's only been four number ones?
5: GM, Exxon, Walmart, and now Amazon.
15: So up until this year, in 72 years, there had only been three different companies that were the biggest revenue companies in America. That's hard to fathom.
14: On today's watch list, we get earnings from Jack Daniel's maker Brown-Forman and Lululemon.
0: CNBC's Jessica Ettinger. It's 24 after. 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When America in the Morning continues after these messages.
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0: After. Welcome back. You're with America in the Morning. A former New York congressman who left Washington in disgrace after getting indicted may be in trouble with the law once again. Correspondent Donna Warder reports on the new problem plaguing George Santos.
4: The online prediction marketplace Kalshi has reported former U.S. Congressman George Santos of New York to the Justice Department. A person familiar with the investigation says Santos boasted that he'd be attending President Donald Trump's February 24th State of the Union address and then allegedly bet against his own attendance. On the eve of Trump's speech, Kalshi put the odds of Santos attending at 75%. Then, minutes into the speech, Santos posted on X that he had been waylaid at the airport. The Republican was sentenced to 7 years in prison after pleading guilty to fraud and identity theft in 2024. But the sentence was commuted by Trump after serving just 84 days. I'm Donna Warder.
0: A star NFL quarterback is hanging up his cleats and heading to the broadcast booth. Correspondent Jennifer King has details of Russell Wilson's next step.
6: 10-time Pro Bowl quarterback Russell Wilson announced his retirement from the NFL in a video on X.
8: I thank you, football. I thank you, I thank you, I thank you. I am forever grateful.
6: He thanked his wife, Sierra, his teammates, friends, family, and former Seahawks coach Pete Carroll.
8: Thanks for taking a chance on the young 5'11 black kid from Richmond, Virginia that was told he was too small to ever make it in the NFL.
6: Wilson was drafted by the Seahawks in 2012 and spent 10 years in Seattle, leading them to their first Super Bowl championship. He was traded to Denver, then Pittsburgh, and last year the New York Giants. Wilson confirmed he'll be working with CBS Sports and the NFL Today, the network's pregame show. I'm Jennifer King.
0: America in the Morning for Thursday, June 4th, 2026 is produced by Jeff McKay. I'm John Trout. This is Westwood One.
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16: Kalamazoo officials say they're seeing an increase in domestic violence cases. Public Safety Chief Dave Boyson says a lot of domestic violence cases are never reported because victims fear consequences if they speak up or they're financially dependent on the abuser. YWCA Kalamazoo CEO Susan Rosa says their services are threatened by a potential 25% funding cut in the fiscal year 2027 budget under negotiations by state lawmakers. She's urging them to increase the Crime Victims' Rights Sustaining Fund by $45 billion. Bills making free school meals in Michigan permanent are moving through the state Senate. Senate Education Committee this week unanimously approving those bills to create and fund the permanent program. Public schools in the state are currently serving free meals to all students, but that program has not been codified into state law. That's the latest from the WKZO Newsroom. I'm Michael Arney.
19: Mostly sunny and warm today with highs moving up into the mid-80s. Mild and quiet overnight with lows in the middle 60s. Increasing clouds as we head through the day tomorrow. A good chance of afternoon thunderstorms with highs back in the 80s. Just a little bit cooler for Saturday with a smaller chance of rain, primarily south of I-94. Plenty of sunshine and heat as we continue on through next week, with highs consistently topping off in the mid-80s. Tracking Southwest Michigan's weather, I'm Storm Team 8 meteorologist Scott Larson.
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0: This is America in the Morning from Westwood One. Coming up this half hour.
13: After two provisions were dropped, funding for DHS gets through the Senate. I'm Clayton Neville.
22: A Bronx woman is facing hate crime charges after police say she attacked a Jewish writer in a disturbing subway assault. I'm Sue Aller.
23: NASA declared its Mars Maven spacecraft dead. I'm Ed Donahue.
25: Quantum systems will crack any encryption. I'm the new old tech guy, Chuck Palm.
26: Ford is recalling almost 420,000 vehicles because of a seatbelt issue. I'm Haya Pinjwani.
27: Shia LaBeouf has his day in court in New Orleans. I'm Kevin Carr.
0: We'll have the latest on the Middle East and Scott Bessent's on the hot seat. Back after these messages.
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0: 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You're with America in the Morning. There's areas of rain for a widespread area today across the nation. Here's AccuWeather.com meteorologist LaTroy Thornton.
1: Plenty of Gulf moisture flowing in ahead of a disturbance that's still slow to cross the northern part of the Plains region brings in the risk for repeated downpours over parts of both the Plains and the South, not only today but into tomorrow, with an area from Texas and southern Louisiana northward through eastern portions of Oklahoma and Kansas, as well as northwestern Missouri, eastern South Dakota, just about all of Iowa, and extending into southern Minnesota and central Wisconsin, facing the potential for the heaviest rain due to repeated rounds of drenching thunderstorms. However, today's thunderstorm risk also extends into southern and eastern New Mexico, as well as eastern Colorado, just about all of Kansas and Nebraska, and a large portion of South Dakota as well, with yet another day of severe weather risk developing from South Dakota into portions of Minnesota and Nebraska, even areas of northeastern Colorado to the east of Denver, as well as far eastern Wyoming and southeastern Montana. In these places, AccuWeather severe weather experts say that thunderstorms this afternoon and evening may bring hail and damaging winds of at least 60 to 70 miles per hour. There can be some showers and storms in two parts of central and western Montana as well, along with showers in northern Minnesota, and the risk for at least an afternoon thunderstorm into the western part of the Upper Peninsula of Michigan. Otherwise, a large portion of the nation does remain dry today, outside of some showers and storms over far southern Florida, with another rather dry day from the Ohio Valley and southeast right through the mid-Atlantic and northeast, while the southwest stays rather hot. Coastal areas from the central Gulf through the southeast do still face beach and coastal hazards for today, though, including rough surf, rip currents, and perhaps some coastal flooding. That's the weather across America. I'm AccuWeather.com meteorologist LaTroy Thornton.
0: 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The still fragile ceasefire between the U.S. and Iran is facing a serious moment after the U.S. military targeted an Iranian oil tanker trying to move through the U.S. blockade, and Iran retaliated, firing off missiles and drones toward U.S. allies in the Persian Gulf, including hitting Kuwait's international airport. One person died and the airport suffered extensive damage. Correspondent John Gambrill reports, as attacks continue and tensions remain high, President Trump believes an agreement with Tehran could happen by the weekend.
2: The negotiation itself has gone very well, actually. Very well.
3: Mr. President.
2: It could happen. I mean, if it happens, I mean, it might not happen, you know, who knows. But if it happens, it could happen like over the weekend.
4: Iran and the United States have again exchanged fire in the Persian Gulf, testing this nominal ceasefire in the Iran war. What we've heard from U.S. military officials is that the Iranians launched ballistic missiles targeting both Kuwait and Bahrain. The U.S. officials say that that fire was either intercepted or broke up over the Persian Gulf, not striking any targets. The Iranians say that they targeted the U.S. Navy's 5th Fleet headquarters in Bahrain, as well as a military base in another country they didn't identify. The Iranians blame this on the Americans firing a missile into an empty oil tanker that was trying to break a U.S. blockade on Iran. Iran is trying to get all these empty oil tankers back because they're still trying to produce oil, but they're having to slow down the flow because they have nowhere to stick it. They're onshore as well as offshore facilities that have been trying to take this oil in are filling up rapidly. All this comes as the Iranians say that they have stopped negotiating with the Americans over the ongoing fighting between Israel and Hezbollah in Lebanon. President Donald Trump has insisted that these talks are going on, but two Iranian semi-official news agencies, as well as one regional official, say that Iran has not responded after warning over Israel threatening to bomb Beirut the other day.
5: How do you find ceasefire?
2: Pretty much the way it is. It's a different part of the world. You know, I'd say in that part of the world, ceasefire is when you're shooting in a more moderate manner.
4: All this put together shows just how tentative this ceasefire is. And while there aren't really ongoing, continuous hostilities, these individual attacks are adding up to something much greater and a wider threat to regional security.
0: There's John Gambrill reporting. Treasury Secretary Scott Bessent dodged questions about whether President Trump will still be immune from IRS audits after the administration scrapped plans for an anti-weaponization fund as he faced a Senate hearing that also focused on the economy. Washington correspondent Sagar Magani has a recap.
3: food prices, or as many people like to call them, groceries, food at home in the statistical data, is up 2.5%.
5: When's the last time you were in a grocery store? Because my husband and I were just in one. Let me be clear. The average Granite Stater has paid $3,000 more since Donald Trump took office for basic goods and services. Meanwhile, the country lost 100,000 manufacturing jobs in 2025. So do you tell the president this information or not?
3: Except for inflation, which is, I believe, going to be a short-term blip. The economic data is very strong. The jobs data has been very strong.
6: Treasury Secretary Scott Bessent is refusing to say whether President Trump and his family will still be immune from IRS audits after the administration abandoned plans for a massive anti-weaponization fund. The fund and immunity were parts of a deal the president

0: If audits and examinations of the president's taxes were thrown out under the settlement, an untold figure could be wiped from his bill to the federal government. Sagar Magani, Washington.
1: Senate Republicans in Washington have advanced an immigration enforcement funding bill after two Republican-favored provisions were dropped. Correspondent Clayton Neville reports.
2: The Senate voted 53-46 to advance the reconciliation package, essentially clearing the 50-vote threshold needed to bypass the filibuster. The measure funds ICE and Border Patrol through 2029. Its passage comes after the DOJ squashed plans for President Trump's $1.8 billion anti-weaponization fund. That proposed fund would have paid some of President Trump's political allies to include some convicted in the January 6th Capitol riot. What some have called a slush fund was created after the president settled his own $10 billion lawsuit against the IRS. When asked about the fund not being included in the package, President Trump said,
3: "The judge, a radical left judge, ruled against it. And we'll see how that all works out. But a radical left judge ruled against it. But these people, their lives have been destroyed. Their families have been destroyed. Many of them. I'm not just talking about a few people."
2: He seemingly lashed out at CNN's Caitlin Collins over the question.
3: "I see a young, beautiful woman, never smiles. I never see a smile off her face. I see her standing there with hatred in her eyes. Like, she has hatred because we have borders, because we have a strong military, because we cut our taxes."
2: The bill, before it was approved, also dropped $1 billion for White House security, which would have included Trump's East Wing Ballroom project. I'm Clayton Neville.
1: It's 17 till. Among the stories we're covering next, NASA's most successful Mars mission is preparing for its final chapter and a breakthrough in quantum computing. When America in the Morning continues after these messages.
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9: 32.
1: It's 15 till. I'm John Trout. America in the Morning continues. A woman on a crowded New York City subway train spewing anti-Semitic hate and screaming that, quote, Jews are eating kids, ripped a chunk of hair out of a Jewish woman as passengers watched. Sue Aller reports this is the latest act of religious hatred to happen in New York City in the past 2 months.
9: A Bronx woman is facing hate crime charges after police say she targeted and assaulted a Jewish subway rider on a crowded C train in Manhattan. Authorities say 51-year-old Diana Smith made a series of anti-Semitic remarks before grabbing a 23-year-old

0: Orthodox Jewish woman and ripping out a chunk of her hair. The victim, a nurse, said the attack happened suddenly and left her feeling helpless. Video from the train captured parts of the confrontation as other passengers looked on. The victim told the New York Post no one stepped in until after the attack.
1: Jews are eating kids!
0: The incident is the latest in a string of troubling subway assaults in New York City. Earlier this year, a Brooklyn man was indicted on hate crime charges after prosecutors say he brutally beat a visibly Jewish rider while shouting anti-Semitic slurs. The attack also came the same day New York City Mayor Zoran Mamdani skipped the city's annual Salute to Israel parade, saying he did not participate because he disagrees with policies of the Israeli government. Police arrested Smith, and the investigation is continuing. In New York, I'm Sue Aller.
2: Following severe missile and drone strikes by Russia into the capital city of Ukraine, Kyiv responded with a drone barrage of their own, and for the first time, targeting the city of St. Petersburg, where Vladimir Putin was scheduled to visit later this week. Correspondent Charles de Ledesma reports the target was an oil facility.
3: Ukrainian President Volodymyr Zelensky says on social media that long-range drones flew more than 600 miles to hit an oil terminal in St. Petersburg, setting it ablaze. Clouds of black smoke rose over the city's port after the attack. Russian authorities said only that the Ukrainian drone strike targeted the city's infrastructure without providing further details. Although the city airport briefly suspended flights overnight because of the attack, authorities also cut off mobile internet services. Putin said to speak on Friday at an economic forum in St. Petersburg that the Kremlin views as a prestige event, although major Western investors and officials will stay away. I'm Charles de Ledesma.
2: NASA says farewell to an orbiter that's circling Mars. Correspondent Ed Donahue reports on the end of a NASA mission called MAVEN, sent to Mars over a decade ago to study the red planet.
4: NASA declared its Mars MAVEN spacecraft dead. MAVEN was launched in 2013 to study the red planet's atmosphere. A year later...
5: Congratulations. MAVEN is now in Mars orbit.
6: Fantastic.
4: MAVEN mysteriously fell silent in early December after passing behind Mars. Data indicated it went into a fast spin, which disrupted its orbit and drained the onboard batteries. NASA has confirmed the mission is over. Officials say four other spacecraft around Mars, two U.S. and two European satellites, will pick up the slack. MAVEN is expected to remain in orbit for another 50 to 100 years before crashing into Mars. I'm Ed Donahue.
2: Quantum systems will cut the time needed to crack today's encryption by 95%, and it's closer than you might think. The new old tech guy, Chuck Palm, has that story.
7: Q-Day is coming, and there's very little you can do about it. Q-Day is the name that researchers use for the moment a quantum machine gets powerful enough to break virtually any encryption online. The government says that we have till 2035 to fix the encryption protecting everything that you do online. Some of those people closest to this research say that that date is a fantasy. Every time you log into your bank, send a text, or make a crypto transaction, there's a lock protecting that data. It's called public key encryption. It's been solid for decades. The catch is, it was built for computers from a long time ago. Quantum computers change that math entirely. The target for Q-Day is when quantum computers are able to crack any encryption. Three separate research papers published in the last 12 months just moved the moment in time when that math becomes obsolete. The official government timeline still says 2035, but independent researchers and now even Google are flagging 2030 as a real possibility. To understand the scale, what would have taken 20 million cycles to crack a code now could be doable in under 1 million. That's a 95% reduction in what it would take. And swapping out the encryption on everything on the internet would be about as easy as replumbing every building in America simultaneously. Quantum encryption is right around the corner. Follow the new old tech guy on X at Chuck Palm.
2: Thursday sports is in. Here's America in the Morning's Robert Workman.
8: The New York Knicks came back from down 14 midway through the third quarter
6: closing out the game on an 11-0 run to kick off the Spurs 105-95 and capture game one of the NBA Finals in San Antonio. Jalen Brunson was the tip of the spear with 30 points.
8: I think we know what we have to do. I think we're a pretty together group. Be able to trust each other and still just continue to fight, have each other's back, and just know that we got to keep chipping away.
6: New York has now won 12 straight games this postseason. At the French Open, women's number one Aryna Sabalenka lost 10 straight games to drop her quarterfinal match to number 25 Diana Schneider. On the men's side, 4-seed Felix Auger-Aliassime of Canada ousted as well. That sets up an all-Italian semi between 10-seed Flavio Caboli and unseeded Matteo Arnaldi. Baseball, the Mets sank the Mariners 7-1 to end Seattle's 8-game winning streak, 4 hits and 3 RBI for Bo Bichette. Giants blanked the Brewers 1-0. Logan Webb took a no-hitter into the 7th, wound up with a combo 3-hitter. Dodgers diced up the Diamondbacks 7-0. Shohei Ohtani had 3 hits while allowing only 2. Eric Fetty and the Feds scattered 5 hits as the White Sox shut out the Twins 8-0. That was Fetty's first win since last August. Angels romped over the Rockies 4 hits each for Wade Meckler and Nick Madrigal. Astros scored 6 times in the 8th to capsize the Pirates. The rally capped by Cam Smith's tie-breaking 2-run triple. Braves got 3-run jacks from Mauricio Dubon and Ozzie Albies as they bopped the Blue Jays. Guardians powered past the Yankees on the strength of 3 home runs off Gerrit Cole. Victories for the Tigers, Royals, Marlins, Phillies, Red Sox, A's, and Cardinals. That's Thursday Sports.
2: Thank you, sir. It's 7 till. A pop icon passes and a Ford vehicle recall. Those stories and more when America in the Morning continues after these messages.
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16: 32.
2: Now 5 till, America in the Morning continues. Peabo Bryson, whose smooth tones produced classic Disney hits as well as R&B standards, has died. His family released a statement saying the singer and songwriter was surrounded by the love of his family when he passed away. Bryson is best known for contributing his talents to the Oscar-winning Disney duets Beauty and the Beast and A Whole New World for the animated film Aladdin. He's also known for songs like Feel the Fire and Can You Stop the Rain? Peabo Bryson was 75 years old. America in the Morning continues. If you own a certain model of a Ford vehicle, you may not be able to drive it. Correspondent Haya Panjwani reports on thousands of Ford SUVs being recalled.
16: Ford is recalling almost 420,000 vehicles because of a seatbelt issue that could result in an injury if there's a crash. The National Highway Traffic Safety Administration said in a report that the recall includes certain Ford Expedition and Lincoln Navigator vehicles with model years 2018 through 2022. Ford also issued a do not drive warning for thousands of Bronco, Sport, and Maverick vehicles due to problems with the vehicle suspension systems. That recall involves 4,600 Bronco Sport vehicles with model years 2021 through 2026 and Maverick vehicles with model years 2022 through 2026. I'm Haya Pinjwani.
2: Actor Shia LaBeouf has faced a judge and entered a plea deal in his battery case in Louisiana. Entertainment reporter Kevin Carr has details.
17: In a New Orleans courtroom on Wednesday, movie star Shia LaBeouf pled guilty to three misdemeanor charges of battery. The charges stem from a February altercation at a bar during Mardi Gras, as heard on this video from TMZ. NBC affiliate WDSU in New Orleans spoke to LaBeouf's lawyer, Sarah Travinsky, about the arraignment.
18: Shia LaBeouf, you know, from the beginning has acknowledged that he did play a part in what happened that night. He has wanted to take accountability for what happened, and he came to court at his arraignment planning to do so.
17: Because LaBeouf allegedly used homophobic slurs during the altercation, some suggested that he be charged with a hate crime, but that did not happen. In the end, LaBeouf will serve no jail time on a 6-month suspended sentence. He will be on probation for 2 years, and he must attend alcohol abuse rehabilitation, sensitivity training, and anger management classes. Travinsky acknowledged that alcohol was a contributing factor in the arrest.
18: This happened at a bar on Mardi Gras after midnight. I think everybody knows that alcohol played a role in this on all sides.
17: Michael Kennedy, the lawyer for victim Jeffrey Klein, released a statement following the arraignment, saying they hope the rehabilitation, quote, will be taken seriously and the defendant will make use of the skills that he learns. I'm Kevin Carr.
2: That's our show for today, Thursday, June 4th, 2026. America in the Morning is produced by Jeff McKay. Production assistants, Tom Cusick. I'm John Trout. This is Westwood One.
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1: Position. I'm Sue Guzman, Fox News. President Trump announcing Wednesday night that he plans to nominate Todd Blanche as Attorney General.
2: I'm instructing Dan and everybody else that's involved in that very complicated process, which is going to go, I think, very quickly, that we are going to make him permanent Attorney General.
1: Blanche has been serving as acting Attorney General since former AG Pam Bondi was fired in April. The president says a ceasefire with Iran is still holding.
3: President Trump is downplaying Iranian airstrikes on Kuwait, a barrage that killed at least one civilian and wounded others.
4: There's a reason for everything, and we hit them pretty hard the night before, and actually last night.
3: The president says he considers the ceasefire with Iran to still be in place.
4: It's a different part of the world. You know, I'd say in that part of the world, ceasefire is when you're shooting in a more moderate manner.
3: President Trump says he also believes Iran is moving closer to signing a deal to abandon its nuclear program, an agreement he says that could come together by this weekend. At the White House, Jared Halpern, Fox News.
1: California is still counting votes in its L.A. mayoral and gubernatorial primaries.
5: The latest numbers show Spencer Pratt trailing Mayor Karen Bass by just 5 percentage points, and the very progressive city councilwoman Nithya Raman in third. The fact that there will even be a runoff is a bit of a blow to Bass, who has been in politics representing California for decades, but failed to convince L.A. voters she's done enough to combat the homeless crisis and to help the victims in the Pacific Palisades. And in the heated California governor's race, former Fox News host Steve Hilton is still holding on to a slight lead over another career politician, former HHS Secretary Javier Becerra, with billionaire progressive Tom Steyer a distant third.
1: President Trump crying foul, asking why it's taking so long to tally mail-in ballots. He says the L.A. Attorney's Office is investigating. 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
6: 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I've been surfing here since I was a kid. Now, seeing my grandson out on the water, it means everything to me. Watching him and taking in the blue waves, the sea breeze, the blurry horizon.
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1: For the first time, the House has passed a war powers resolution that would end U.S. strikes in Iran.
8: Four Republicans joining Democrats in voting yes. The measure directs President Trump to stop U.S. military action against Iran or get Congress's approval to declare war. It now heads to the Senate before it can go to the president's desk. House Republicans had delayed a vote on the measure 2 weeks ago, but criticism over the three-month-long war has continued as the conflict drags on, with Democrats calling it reckless and costly.
1: Fox's Kristen Goodwin. North Korea unveiling a new component to their nuclear weapons program. Fox's Jonathan Savage reports.
9: This new facility produces fuel for nuclear bombs, and while we weren't given details, images shared indicate it's likely a uranium enrichment plant. Its opening follows North Korean leader Kim Jong-un announcing he wants his country's nuclear forces to be bolstered at an exponential rate. Analysts say all this indicates he has no intention of negotiating away North Korea's nuclear status. Pyongyang's state news agency showed photos of Kim walking through narrow aisles lined with dense rows of silver tubes and pipes in what appeared to be a centrifuge hall. Jonathan Savage, Fox News.
1: SpaceX says it is planning to raise up to $75 billion when it goes public this month. Shares are expected to cost $135 in an initial public offering. SpaceX could have a market value of nearly $1.8 trillion and could make Elon Musk the first ever trillionaire in the world if it happens. Musk merged SpaceX with AXAI in February in a deal that valued combined $1.25 trillion. And the U.S. Southern Command is now confirming that it has launched a kinetic strike against a suspected narco-terrorist vessel in the Eastern Pacific Wednesday. Two males aboard the vessel were killed, but no U.S. military forces were harmed. I'm Sue Guzman. This is Fox News.
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10: Western Michigan University and the West Michigan Aviation Academy are teaming up to help aviation students. The two announced they're partnering for a new pathway program to provide guaranteed admission opportunities every year for qualified WMAA students who want to enter WMU's flight science program. Five flight slots will be set aside at Western every year for WMAA students who meet a certain grade point average, complete prerequisites, and earn a recommendation. WMU President Russ Cavalhuna, a graduate of the University's College of Aviation, calls it a huge advantage for a highly competitive institution that receives more than 2,000 applications every year. While many are celebrating some relief at the gas pump, prices remain uncertain. Refineries typically undergo maintenance in the spring. That causes prices to go up. Prices tend to start dropping when they come back online in early June, but the ongoing closure of the Strait of Hormuz is keeping prices in flux. President Trump has authorized release of nearly 200 million barrels of oil from the nation's Strategic Petroleum Reserve to help address the high gas prices. GasBuddy.com's Patrick DeHaan says the amount being released is not going to have a big impact.
11: That is not very impactful in pushing prices lower. The big factor remains the Strait of Hormuz continuing to be shut down. You know, we've lost 1.5 billion barrels of oil that would have flowed through the strait. So releasing 180 million barrels of oil from the Strategic Reserve really still pales in comparison.
10: He adds that the reserve is close to its lowest level since it was filled up in the 1980s. Three Henry Ford Hospital employees in Warren in suburban Detroit had a frightening break around 1:30 a.m. Wednesday when a man ran up to them and pointed a gun. This is audio from dispatch after a 911 call came in from the employees.
12: The subject just pulled a gun on ER staff.
10: The 31-year-old man was arrested later in the day in Detroit. He's also on federal probation for robbery and use of a firearm in a violent crime. The Henry Ford Hospital employees ran off from him. They say he was on the phone with his ex-girlfriend, who also works at the hospital, but was refusing to see him. Hospital releasing a statement saying they were briefly placed on lockdown as police and security responded to the situation. Well, just as schools go on summer break in Michigan, the Benadryl challenge is reemerging on social media.
13: And it has nothing to do with allergies. In fact, it involves taking dangerous amounts of over-the-counter allergy medication to induce hallucinations, according to drugfree.com. The challenge urges viewers to, quote, take as many as 12 tablets at a time. In one instance, a 13-year-old boy from Columbus, Ohio, died in 2023 after attempting the challenge. Experts encourage parents to be cautious about what their kids find interesting on social media and not to dismiss their interests as a waste of time. The less they feel criticized for their social media use, the more open kids will be about your input on behavior that could be damaging to their well-being.
14: Kyle Kimball, the Michigan News Network.
10: A semi-driver has been airlifted to a hospital in Chicago after rolling the truck near New Buffalo in southwest Michigan Wednesday morning. Berrien County Sheriff's Office responded to the crash on westbound I-94 at the U.S. 12 exit ramp. They found the driver trapped in the cab. A load of coal that was being shipped to Burns Harbor, Indiana, was also spilled on the highway. The 67-year-old driver from Southgate in suburban Detroit is in critical condition. Deputies say the crash was due to the truck going too fast on the exit ramp. They say the driver may have been having a medical emergency. That's the latest from the WKZO Newsroom. I'm Mike Alarney. More news, WKZO.com.
15: Mostly sunny and warm today with highs moving up into the mid-80s. Mild and quiet overnight with lows in the middle 60s. Increasing clouds as we head through the day tomorrow. A good chance of afternoon thunderstorms with highs back in the 80s. Just a little bit cooler for Saturday with a smaller chance of rain, primarily south of I-94. Plenty of sunshine and heat as we continue on through next week, with highs consistently topping off in the mid-80s. Tracking Southwest Michigan's weather, I'm Storm 3-8 meteorologist Scott Larson.
16: And the sun is up for what's expected to be another beautiful morning here in West Michigan. Clear skies overhead, 53 degrees currently in Kalamazoo. Winds are calm and precipitation again absent from the lower peninsula of Michigan. It's been about a week and a half or so since we've had any significant rain. That may change, of course, this weekend, as we've heard from Storm teammates Scott Larson already this morning. But no problems in that arena right now. Clear, dry conditions as you make your way out onto the roadways for the morning commute. And things, as always, pretty quiet at this time of morning in downtown Kalamazoo. Just starting to build a little traffic on the main tracks through downtown. And the major arteries heading into downtown right now looking in good shape. 94 and 131, light to moderate traffic volumes. No reported issues. No crashes have been reported across the region. We invite you to let us know about traffic situations you encounter on your travels this morning, and if you think others would benefit from knowing about it, we're happy to pass the word along. 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Let us know what's going on. 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
16: As we head into the home stretch of the week, Thursday morning is here. And it is 612. And the current Kalamazoo temperature reading, 53 degrees. We've had a great week of weather to this point. And just as we're about to celebrate one of the biggest weekends of events in downtown Kalamazoo and the surrounding area coming up, the weather starts to change a bit for us. Ken Lanfear with you on the fourth day of June 2026 at 590 and 106.9 FM WKZO. Another beautiful day of weather to enjoy here in West Michigan. Yesterday, 82 was the high temperature reading we reached in Kalamazoo, exactly where it was predicted to be yesterday. And today, we're expecting temperatures perhaps a degree or two warmer than that as we prepare for some changes in our weather starting tomorrow. We'll start to see clouds move in. Scott Larson from Storm Team 8 is watching our weather for us this morning. Possibility of some afternoon thunderstorm activity, keeping our fingers crossed on that note, because tomorrow the big art fairs start on the Kalamazoo Mall and in Bronson Park, and preparing for other events in and around downtown Kalamazoo. We'll get to details on some of those a little bit later on this morning. But as Scott mentioned, Saturday showers could stay south of I-94. That should help downtown activities if that proves to be the case. And a warm week next week, going to really feel like summer when we get into a week number two of the month of June. But right now it is 53 and clear, and we have no precipitation. We're starting to see a few showers across Lake Michigan over in Wisconsin, and we haven't seen much of that activity all week long here across the Midwest. Scott Larson will update the forecast again for us shortly, and we'll continue to watch Kalamazoo area traffic for you. Let us know what you see out there with text messages when you're safely at your destination about incidents you see on the roadways. Well, as we mentioned, a big weekend to jumpstart summertime here in the Kalamazoo area. Had some live music last night in downtown Kalamazoo. Beats on Bates got rolling for the season. And Plainwell had their music festival performance last night with Zion Lion. And looking ahead, we've got the art fairs coming up starting tomorrow and into Saturday. And Kalamazoo concert band Concert in the Park to wrap up the weekend on Sunday. Big weekend ahead. McKenna Dole from Discover Kalamazoo joins us every Thursday around 7:45 to give us a rundown of activities in our area for the weekend. And she'll be talking about some of the events on that big weekend calendar coming up this morning. Also this morning, this being Alzheimer's and Brain Awareness Month, we're going to talk with an expert in the field of memory care about, well, maybe uncomfortable conversations you will be having or have had or need to have with someone you love. That's coming up after the 8 o'clock news this morning. Speaking of art fairs, Calabas Valley Community College is preparing for their alumni art show, and we're going to hear about that in our 8 o'clock hour this morning as part of our Kalamazoo Valley Community College feature for this week. And we'll pay a visit to Harding's Woodbridge on Center Avenue in Portage and talk with the wine consultant Jessica there about various food and beverage topics in the 9 o'clock hours we do each Thursday. Remember, we do birthdays and anniversary shout-outs around 7:40 each weekday morning. 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Scott Larson from Storm Team 8 updates the forecast next. We'll check on traffic and in sports. 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
15: Mostly sunny and warm today with highs moving up into the mid-80s. Mild and quiet overnight with lows in the middle 60s. Increasing clouds as we head through the day tomorrow. A good chance of afternoon thunderstorms with highs back in the 80s. Just a little bit cooler for Saturday with a smaller chance of rain, primarily south of I-94. Plenty of sunshine and heat as we continue on through next week, with highs consistently topping off in the mid-80s. Tracking Southwest Michigan's weather, I'm Storm Team 8 meteorologist Scott Larson.
16: Now 55 in Kalamazoo under clear skies. Sun is up and winds are pretty light right now out of the southeast. and no precipitation across the region. Travel right now is pretty quiet right now as far as company goes on the major roads heading into and around downtown Kalamazoo. Heads up, of course, for road work going on here and there, some repaving projects on some of the streets, and of course the work going on 131 between the I-94 interchange and Stadium Drive. But we have no major problems to report on so far. No delays or crashes to report on. And this update on WKZO weather and traffic brought to you by the Arts Council of Greater Kalamazoo. 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Now in sports, the Tigers return home with their first road series win since they opened the season in San Diego back in March, and their first sweep at Tampa Bay in 10 years, a 7-2 win on Wednesday afternoon. Dylan Dingler leading the way, going 2-for-4 with a home run and drove in 4 runs, and he batted 6-for-13 with 3 home runs and 9 RBIs in that series. Troy Melton, brilliant on the mound again, allowing 2 runs in 8 innings, giving up those runs and striking out 9 to get the win. And after a day off tonight, the Tigers are home Friday to play host to the Seattle Mariners. Also in baseball, Philadelphia Phillies pitcher Christopher Sanchez's historic scoreless streak finally came to an end Wednesday night when the Phillies ace allowed an RBI single in the 7th inning of a 3-2 victory over the Padres in Philadelphia that snapped his streak of 50 2/3 consecutive scoreless innings, the longest in team history and the 5th longest streak since 1893 in Major League Baseball. The New York Knicks came back from 14 points down to take down the San Antonio Spurs 105-95 in Game 1 of the NBA Finals in San Antonio last night. Game 2 tips off in San Antonio on Friday. And the Stanley Cup Final resumes tonight. The Carolina Hurricanes are hosting the Vegas Golden Knights for Game 2 in Raleigh. The Golden Knights winning Game 1 in that series. And those are the top stories in the world of sports. Kim Commando coming up with your morning tech update on Thursday the 4th at 590 and 106.9 FM WKZO. It's 621.
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16: Now 622 at WKZO. Thursday, June 4 starts off clear and temperatures in the mid-50s across the region. Clear and dry conditions once again. Showers could be back in our weather picture for the first time in a while later in the day tomorrow. An update of that forecast and traffic coming up in a few moments here on WKZO. Stock market right now mixed ahead of the Thursday session. Dow is up over 220 points for the S&P and NASDAQ are off. Stocks were down across the board yesterday. More on that in our business update at 6:55 this morning. But next, experience the real night sky at Beaver Island in northern Lake Michigan. It's our all-outdoors update. It's next on WKZO.
5: Of all the things that AI is and what it will be, it's based on the biggest theft in world history ever. 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If it was published, AI stored it in its memory. By and large, it paid the rightful owners nothing, which brings me to A.G. Sulzberger, publisher of the New York Times. All AI companies freely took copyrighted published news and creative content to train their AI models so it could provide answers to you for a fee. That includes the copyrighted materials of the New York Times. So if this is not theft, what is it? 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
14: In the newsroom, I'm Mike Alarney. Coming up, Governor Whitmer will be signing an executive order this afternoon in Kalamazoo to reestablish the Gun Violence Prevention Task Force. And a 69-year-old Homer man charged with sexually exploiting children.
16: 55 degrees in Kalamazoo under clear skies at 6:30. It's Thursday morning, June 4, 2026. Another beautiful day ahead for us today. Scott Larson from Storm Team 8 is with us this morning. Updates the forecast in a few moments, and we'll check on traffic as well. 590 and 106.9 FM WKZO is available online at WKZO.com and on the WKZO app.
28: Michigan Ag Now. This is your morning report, and I'm Rusty Halverson. Farmer sentiment declined slightly in May as the Purdue University CME Group Ag Economy Barometer fell to a reading of 119, down from 121 in April. May's results indicated mounting concern about rising input costs and financial pressures. 51% of respondents identified high input costs as their top concern, reaching a record high. Additionally, 46% said that high input costs are limiting improvements in their financial position this year. Since July of last year, survey respondents have been asked whether they believe the U.S. is on the right direction or the wrong track. After averaging 71% over the last half of 2025, the percentage of respondents who believe the country is headed in the right direction has steadily declined, reaching 52% in May, marking the lowest point since that question was first asked. Economist Michael Langemeyer of Purdue University said caution is showing up in investment behavior.
29: The Farm Capital Investment Index declined to 41 in May, its lowest level since September of 2024. This index measures producers' willingness to make large investments such as machinery, equipment, or buildings. A continued decline in this index signals increasing hesitation towards major capital purchases, likely reflecting tighter margins, elevated borrowing costs, and ongoing uncertainty surrounding profitability.
28: Break-even prices are expected to climb in 2026.
29: Among producers who planted corn in 2025, expectations for higher break-even prices remained widespread. About half of respondents expect corn break-even prices to increase up to 6%. 17% expect increases between 6 and 9%, while nearly one-third expect break-even prices to rise by 10% or more.
28: Michael Langemeyer of Purdue. That's this hour's Michigan Ag Now Report, and I'm Rusty Halverson.

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4: Governor Gretchen Whitmer will sign an executive order this afternoon in Kalamazoo, reestablishing the Gun Violence Prevention Task Force. The order will also lay out an approach to the recommendations given by the Gun Violence Prevention Task Force in its final report. Whitmer will be joined by Michigan's Chief Medical Executive, Dr. Natasha Bagdasarian, and Kalamazoo County Sheriff Richard Fuller for the executive order signing. Now, she signed what her office calls common sense gun violence prevention bills in April 2023, establishing universal background checks for all gun purchases, along with safe storage requirements. In May and November 2023, Whitmer signed bills banning criminals and people who are a danger to themselves or others from possessing firearms. A 69-year-old Homer man is charged with sexually exploiting children in 2011. Gerald Preston has been indicted on two federal charges of sexual exploitation of children after he allegedly persuaded, induced, and enticed two children to take part in sexual activities that he recorded. Preston faces up to 60 years in prison if convicted. U.S. Homeland Security is still investigating. Fire danger remains high in northern Michigan and the Upper Peninsula,
5: which is one of the reasons that the burn permits are currently closed. There's an extreme fire danger risk in many spots in the UP, also some spots in northern Michigan, and expected to get worse today. They're hoping for a little rain tomorrow. Pat Back is with the National Weather Service in Gaylord, saying that melting snow and record rain in April has worn off.
6: The ground is definitely drying out. You know, northern Michigan's got a lot of sandy soil, and so you know, if you have an extended period of dry, sunny days, it can start to dry that out.
5: And in the northern Lower Peninsula, downed wood from the March 2025 ice storm is dry after a year on the ground, and that presents an extra risk for hotter, faster-burning fires. Ryan Recker for the Michigan News Network.
4: Health advocates are raising concerns about new federal guidance for Medicaid work requirements and what it could mean for Michigan residents. The state previously approved a plan requiring many Healthy Michigan Plan recipients to document at least 80 hours of work every month, along with education, job training, or volunteer activities to keep their coverage. But it was eliminated by the Whitmer administration last year. Maddie Toomey with Protect Our Care says eligible Medicaid recipients are now dealing with a similar policy from the federal government.
7: In the past, we've seen very eligible people who have lost coverage as a result of this type of program.
4: She says those losses often happen when people miss reporting deadlines, have difficulty documenting work hours, or simply struggle to navigate paperwork requirements. On the other side of the debate, supporters say the requirements encourage workforce participation and accountability while helping preserve benefits for people who qualify. Federal Medicaid work requirements must be in place by January 1st, 2027. National data shows more than 8 million seniors and people with disabilities rely on Medicaid for long-term care and other services. Toomey says some groups could face greater challenges than others under the new requirements.
7: People I really fear for are people who genuinely just have very complex medical conditions where they are facing a lot of medical appointments and they need medications to maintain their conditions. So what experts fear, people will become too sick to work.
4: Healthcare experts say the impact will ultimately depend on how states implement the requirements and how effectively recipients are able to navigate the new rules. That's the latest from the WKZO Newsroom. I'm Mike Alarney. More news, WKZO.com.
8: Fox News, I'm CJ Papa. President Trump describes the effort to strike a peace deal with Iran, preferring diplomacy.
9: If we can get something down in writing which will accomplish the same thing without killing everybody, I'd like to do that. Most of my people, I think, would like to do that.
8: And to that end,
10: per a new Wall Street Journal article, U.S. officials say the president is not considering resuming an all-out war with the regime unless American troops are killed. The reluctance reportedly signaling the president may be willing to tolerate flare-ups for weeks in order to avoid create a bigger conflict in the region as he tries to secure a deal.
8: Fox's Madeline Rivera, officials in California sifting through ballots in the primary for governor, nonpartisan election for L.A. mayor. President Trump earlier on Truth Social panning the process, posting Democrats are trying to steal both races from two great Republican candidates. 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
2: Mostly sunny and warm today with highs moving up into the mid-80s. Mild and quiet overnight with lows in the middle 60s. Increasing clouds as we head through the day tomorrow. A good chance of afternoon thunderstorms with highs back in the 80s. Just a little bit cooler for Saturday with a smaller chance of rain, primarily south of I-94. Plenty of sunshine and heat as we continue on through next week, with highs consistently topping off in the mid-80s. Tracking Southwest Michigan's weather, I'm Storm 3-8 meteorologist Scott Larson.
3: 55 in Kalamazoo, under a sunny sky, winds very light right now out of the southeast, and again this morning, no precipitation showing up across the Lower Peninsula map here in Michigan. So again, clear, dry conditions for the morning commute, so far so good. Just starting to build a little company on the roads in and around downtown Kalamazoo, Michigan Avenue, Kalamazoo Avenue. Still a light on the traffic situation right now. No problems around the arena construction project to speak of. And the highways are in good shape as well, as well as the major arteries heading into downtown Kalamazoo. Keep an eye out for school buses as they start to make their rounds. School day, week and year winding down pretty much tomorrow for most districts across the region. And to keep in mind, some buses will be out midday today as some schools are heading into the final couple of days of their school year with half-day sessions. So make it safe out there for the kids as they get ready for summer vacation. And keep us apprised of traffic situations you see on your travels this morning. Text situations that we can report on to 80373 when you're safely at your destination. 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
2: Thursday morning, and another beautiful start to our morning with plenty of sunshine. Got the sunglasses ready for that eastbound trip on the roads this morning. 55 degrees in Kalamazoo with a light southeasterly breeze. Ken Lanphier with you at 6:42 on the fourth day of June 2026 at WKZO. Another sunny day ahead today. Sun will be up until about 9:15 tonight, so take advantage of it because some changes in our weather are coming. Just in time for our big weekend, right? Coming up, Storm teammate Scott Larson with the details. Another check of traffic coming up shortly here on WKZO. Thanks for the company this morning. We appreciate you being alongside. Much to share with you this morning. And by the way, are you missing anything? Can't find something? Well, maybe you left it in an Uber.
3: Now, the rideshare company is out with its Lost and Found Index, ranking the most forgetful cities along with some of the more unusual items left behind. New York City tops the list with the most items left behind in Ubers, followed by Miami, Chicago, and San Francisco. The most common items left behind include phones, wallets, luggage, keys, and headphones. Some of the more unusual items on the list include dentures, breast milk, an ankle monitor, and a child's prosthetic eye. I'm Mark Mayfield.
2: Yikes. For those who are in the online dating world, the hardest part apparently isn't always getting a match. It's figuring out who's genuinely interested in a match. But now, one dating app is trying to make that a little easier.
4: In a world of ghosting, mixed signals, and conversations that fizzle out after, hey, Hinge is trying to reward people who actually put in the effort. The dating app has officially rolled out a new feature called Signals, a purple heartbeat badge that highlights users who are actively engaging with potential matches. To earn it, users must demonstrate at least three of Hinge's five good dating behaviors, including reading profiles before liking, leaving comments, responding to matches, and confirming dates. The company says it's a way to identify people who are serious about meeting someone and not just playing the dating app game. Matt Murphy, Fox News.
2: One of the biggest selling albums of all time, turning 50 years old this year, and a new documentary is diving into a rock legend's career.
5: Peter Frampton was my first rock concert, and you don't forget that.
6: The new trailer for the film about Peter Frampton, titled Frampton, is here, and it features archival photos and videos, as well as interview clips from Sheryl Crow, Ringo Starr, The Who's Roger Daltrey, and more. The film's trailer shows how Frampton burst onto the scene in 1976 with his seminal album, Frampton Comes Alive, changing the course of his life, and how the music and drugs at the time took its toll on the musician. The film will have its world premiere at the Tribeca Festival in New York City tonight. Tickets are on sale now. Michelle Polino, Fox News.
2: And this week, marking the milestone 100th birthday of Hollywood icon Marilyn Monroe, her birthday being marked with a memorabilia auction.
7: Marilyn Monroe would have turned 100 on June 1st, and Julian's Auctions is teaming up with Turner Classic Movies for the sale that even has items she personally owned and used. Among the lots, Marilyn's lipstick and other cosmetics, an early 1949 signed contract, and an annotated script from her last unfinished film, Something's Got to Give. There are pieces related to some of her other movies, including Gentlemen Prefer Blondes, The Misfits, Bus Stop, and more. The auction also includes never-before-seen items like film footage and photographs, handwritten notes and letters, and even a 1954 handwritten recipe for stuffing. Tanya J. Powers, Fox News.
2: And on that subject, we'll share some birthday shout-outs, perhaps an anniversary or two. 7:40 this morning, you have time to let us know who needs to be on that list. But that's part of what's happening in our world Thursday, June 4, 2026. Next, a sunny start to our morning. Some changes in our weather ahead. Storm teammate Scott Larson tells us more. And we'll check on Kalamazoo area traffic in a moment as well. Kalamazoo Mornings with Ken Lanphier on 590 and 106.9 FM WKZO. 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
10: I'm Beth Fisher. Fire danger remains high in northern Michigan and the UP.

0: It's expected to get worse today. Melting snow and rain in April has worn off and it's dry now. Downed wood from last year's ice storm is now dry. Teachers in the Ann Arbor School District packed the final board meeting of the year to continue their fight for a new contract. Before the meeting, over 1,000 teachers and others rallied outside with a simple message. They want a new and fair contract. Teachers have gone more than 150 days without a contract. Teachers overwhelmingly rejected a tentative agreement about a month ago. A new partnership at Western Michigan University will help train the next generation of pilots. WMU's College of Aviation and the West Michigan Aviation Academy announced they'll work together to train the aviation personnel. The academy is a charter school located adjacent to the Gerald R. Ford International Airport. I'm Beth Fisher for the Michigan News Network.
1: Mostly sunny and warm today with highs moving up into the mid-80s. Mild and quiet overnight with lows in the middle 60s. Increasing clouds as we head through the day tomorrow. A good chance of afternoon thunderstorms with highs back in the 80s. Just a little bit cooler for Saturday with a smaller chance of rain, primarily south of I-94. Plenty of sunshine and heat as we continue on through next week, with highs consistently topping off in the mid-80s. Tracking Southwest Michigan's weather, I'm Storm Team 8 meteorologist Scott Larson.
2: Sunshine, 55 degrees in Kalamazoo, light southeasterly breeze, clear, dry conditions on the roadways, starting to get a little busy in some spots in and around downtown Kalamazoo. But for the most part, we're moving smoothly through our region. No problems to report downtown and none on our highways across the region. An update on WKZL weather and traffic for this Thursday, June 4, 2026 at 6:49. WKZO Sports Headlines, Dylan Dingler had a home run and drove in four runs. And Troy Melton threw eight innings of work on the mound, giving up two runs and striking out nine. And the Tigers completed a series sweep of the Tampa Bay Rays on the road yesterday afternoon with a 7-2 victory. A day off today for the Tigers, who return home to host the Seattle Mariners for a weekend series beginning tomorrow night. The San Antonio Spurs and New York Knicks hooked up in Game 1 of the NBA Finals in San Antonio last night, and an 11-0 run to close out the game gave the Knicks a come-from-behind 105-95 road win over the Spurs in Game 1. Game 2 in San Antonio tomorrow night. And the Stanley Cup Final resumes tonight in Raleigh, North Carolina. The Carolina Hurricanes hosting the Vegas Golden Knights. The Golden Knights came away with a victory in the first game. Scotty Scheffler defends his title at the Memorial Tournament in Dublin, Ohio, beginning this morning. 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
2: 6:53 at WKZO, Thursday morning, June 4, 2026. Sunshine, 55 degrees, headed for the mid-80s for a high today. Some showers could pop up on our Friday afternoon forecast. So says Storm teammate Scott Larson, who updates the forecast. And we check on traffic after the news and the latest from the WKZO newsroom coming up at 6:53 right now. Well, the win streak for the S&P 500 is over as the three major indexes fell in trading on Wall Street on Wednesday.
12: Stocks halted their record-breaking rally with the rise in the price of crude oil weighing on the market amid new tension with Iran. The Dow closed down 619 points, the S&P 500 tumbled 55 points, and the NASDAQ declined 239 points. The Dow winners, Walmart, Amgen, and Caterpillar. The Dow decliners, IBM, Salesforce, and Honeywell International. Declines in artificial intelligence-related stocks also weighed on the market. Shares of NVIDIA, Dell Technologies, and Microsoft lost around 3%. Angelo Bavaro, Fox News.
2: Stocks are mixed in futures trading at this hour ahead of the Thursday session. Dow futures are up 204, but S&P futures off by 35. NASDAQ futures are off 372. Price of oil on the U.S. market at this hour at 95.08. Worried about AI hacking you? Well, hackers just hacked AI in order to, well, hack your accounts.
13: Users of Meta's Instagram have been reporting they've had their accounts hacked. They were being contacted by Instagram, telling them their account parameters had been changed, even though they didn't do anything. That would lead them to realize their account passwords were changed, and they were locked out of their Instagram accounts. A video posted online showed how a hacker was able to use a VPN to spoof a user's location and then use Meta's AI chatbot to reset the password. It never triggered any suspicious activity alerts. Instagram says the problem has been fixed. Eben Brown, Fox News.
2: Hundreds of thousands of vehicles are being recalled by Ford. Seatbelt and suspension issues have prompted the company to issue a do not drive order.
14: Ford is recalling almost 420,000 Ford Expedition and Lincoln Navigators from the 2018 to 2022 model years over an issue in which seatbelts may lock inadvertently, not allowing them to retract or extend. Ford reporting one injury. The recall replaces and expands two previous recalls. Ford also issued a do not drive warning for over 4,000 21 through 26 Bronco Sports and 2022 through 26 Mavericks due to a severe suspension defect that can lead to sudden loss of steering control. The company not aware of any injuries in that recall. Jeff Manosso, Fox News.
2: Ciena and Brown-Forman set to report earnings before Thursday's opening bell on Wall Street. Traders will also be watching out for first quarter unit labor costs and productivity final readings, as well as the initial jobless claims for the week ending May 30th. And Uber is slashing jobs. The rideshare company announced it's cutting nearly a quarter of its recruitment and human resources staff. This comes as Uber looks to streamline operations as a new president takes over. The Dow lost 620 points in trading yesterday, up 201 in pre-market trading. S&P and NASDAQ futures are off at this hour. And that's an update from the Business Desk on WKZO.
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20: Elon Musk is one step closer to becoming the world's first trillionaire, with SpaceX announcing the largest IPO of all time. Here's Lisa Carton.
21: Musk's company announced a fixed price of $135 per share ahead of officially marketing its initial public offering, which is set for June 12th. That would make SpaceX valued at $1.7 trillion, making it the seventh biggest company in the U.S. by market cap.
20: Uber is running out of money to spend on AI. Bloomberg says the company now has a usage cap of $1,500 per employee per agentic coding tool. That comes a month after Uber blew through its entire 2026 AI budget in just 4 months. OpenAI is looking to get more enterprise companies to use Codex. This week, they released a new set of capabilities that are designed to make it more useful in the workplace. OpenAI hopes it's going to be used in businesses like banking, sales, and data analytics. And Google plans to sell $80 billion in stock in order to fund AI development. Tech Report, I'm Mark Mayfield.
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23: Diplomacy over bloodshed, CJ Papa, Fox News. It's part of the roadmap for peace from President Trump.
24: In theory, they're pretty close to signing a paper. We've actually gotten along with them very well.
23: Describing the current negotiations with those people, the White House says are running the Islamic Republic, and now the president seems to be in favor of sticking with the ceasefire that has been tested in recent days.
24: And I'd say in that part of the world, ceasefire is when you're shooting in a more moderate manner.
23: The administration looking to shift down the use of military force.
25: U.S. officials say the president is not considering resuming an all-out war with the regime unless American troops are killed. The reluctance reportedly signaling the president may be willing to tolerate flare-ups for weeks in order to avoid a bigger conflict in the region as he tries to secure a deal. But in a rare rebuke of the president, a handful of Republicans joined Democrats Wednesday to sharply curb his powers on Iran. The resolution is largely symbolic, but it does increase pressure on the president to end the war.
23: Fox's Madeline Rivera from Washington. There's another ceasefire in place between Israel and the terror group Hezbollah, but the Israelis are still in Lebanon for now.
26: The ceasefire deal between Israel and Lebanon is dependent on the Iran-aligned militants of Hezbollah halting their attacks. Its renewal was announced by the State Department yesterday. But Israel's defense minister, Israel Katz, says troops will remain in the south of Lebanon, a so-called security zone meant to protect residents of northern Israel. The ceasefire will create some pilot areas inside Lebanon where Hezbollah would be banned. The plan is a boost to hopes of an end to the war with Iran. The Iranians say any peace deal must cover the conflict in Lebanon too. Jonathan Savage, Fox News.
23: Well, the price for a gallon of gasoline dropping again overnight. AAA says it's down 2 cents. Breaking at 4.24, diesel also down 2 cents, stopping at 5.39. 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
27: 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I've been surfing here since I was a kid. Now, seeing my grandson out on the water, It means everything to me. Watching him and taking in the blue waves, the sea breeze, the blurry horizon.
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23: President Trump in the Rose Garden late Wednesday saying,
1: "We are going to make him permanent Attorney General."
23: The president will nominate Acting Attorney General Todd Blanche to become the full-time leader of the DOJ. As for that plan, that's drawing pushback from both sides in Congress.
3: Acting Attorney General Todd Blanche told lawmakers the Justice Department is not moving forward with a nearly $1.8 billion anti-weaponization fund. But President Trump says he's not sure if that compensation fund is on hold or dead.
1: I'd have to ask the lawyers, I don't know.
3: He told reporters,
1: "As far as I'm concerned, it was a beautiful thing. It was something I didn't make it, but I heard that. I thought that was the greatest thing."
3: The fund was created as part of a settlement with President Trump and members of his family to end the lawsuit against the IRS. Lawmakers say a process already exists for Americans seeking compensation from the government. At the White House, Jared Halpern, Fox News.
23: Officials in California are still counting ballots in the Golden State, and President Trump posting on Truth Social, the Democrats are at it again. They're trying to steal the governor of California primary and the mayor of Los Angeles away from two great Republican candidates. Fox's Anita Vogel has more.
4: The latest numbers show Spencer Pratt trailing Mayor Karen Bass and the very progressive city councilwoman Nithya Raman in third. The fact that there will even be a runoff is a bit of a blow to Bass, who has been in politics representing California for decades, but failed to convince LA voters she's done enough to combat the homeless crisis and to help the victims in the Pacific Palisades. And in the heated California governor's race, former Fox News host Steve Hilton is still holding on to a slight lead over another career politician, former HHS Secretary Javier Becerra, with billionaire progressive Tom Steyer a distant third.
23: That is Fox's Anita Vogel. And NBA Finals, the Knicks grab Game 1, defeating the Spurs in San Antonio. I'm CJ Papa, and this is Fox News.
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6: Grand Rapids police have released footage of an officer-involved shooting that happened Saturday afternoon. They responded to a call from 911 to a home saying a family member was threatening them. Interim Police Chief Joe Trigg explains what officers approached in the situation.
7: At the time the officers are getting the information, they're getting that he's threatened to kill his family. He's threatening to kill himself. So I'm sure they're drawing conclusions that obviously there could be a mental health component to this. But they're focused on their job. Step one, let's try to contain the subject to this house to protect him from his family, protect the neighbors.
6: Shown on video, 46-year-old Eddie Deans Jr. threw a Molotov cocktail at officers, tried to carjack a teen, and then ran on foot when that wasn't successful. Officers told him to drop his weapon, but he didn't. They then sent in a canine. Deans Jr. stabbed the dog. Dog survived. Also shown on video is him running at officers with a knife, and that's when he was shot and killed. Now, Deans was out on parole at the time for homicide. Michigan State Police are leading the investigation. Kalamazoo public safety officers are searching for a man accused of cutting a 14-year-old boy's face in a fight last evening. The 27-year-old man cut the boy at the Lilac Hills Apartments on Lilac Lane off of West Michigan Avenue around 6:30 p.m. Now, the teen had a cut near one of his eyes, but the injury is described as minor. The two know each other. Police call it an isolated incident. Teachers in the Ann Arbor School District packing the final board meeting of the year to continue their fight for a new contract. Before the meeting, more than 1,000 teachers and others rallied outside with a simple message. They want a new and fair deal. Teachers have gone over 150 days now without a contract.
8: Carly Bartholomew is a teacher in the district.
9: I voted no on the most recent TA that would have guaranteed a 19th and 20th consecutive year that Ann Arbor teachers have taken effective pay cuts. My student loans payment increases 3% a year.
8: Teachers overwhelmingly rejecting that tentative agreement about a month ago. The union talking about several sticking points on compensation and working conditions, like proposed cuts to elementary school planning time and increases to high school class sizes. A young bald eagle is in good hands after it fell from its nest.
10: It was a scary moment caught on camera with the Great Lakes Bald Eagle Cam in Traverse City. The biggest threat for the two-month-old eaglet was one you wouldn't expect. It's not the fall. It was the nest falling on it.
11: Those nests, they can weigh over 2,000 pounds.
10: Caitlin Bonnet is the executive director of the North Sky Raptor Sanctuary. She says it's why they got out there so quickly to rescue the eaglet. As for the parents, Bonnet said bald eagles are protective but not aggressive.
11: We weren't so worried about getting clobbered by the parents. Truthfully, the biggest risk there was that remainder of that nest falling down on top of the baby and on top of the rescuers, which was like, could have been very scary.
10: And as for the eaglet, two broken bones, Snow is recovering, and it's still too early to tell if he'll be making a full recovery. Ryan Recker for the Michigan News Network.
8: Michigan State University trustee Rema Vassar is calling for the university to repeal the new Board of Trustees code of ethics that she says restricts their ability to speak openly about MSU matters. The Democrat joined a Republican colleague along with the chair of the Michigan Republican Party, the Republican nominee for the MSU Board of Trustees, and a GOP state senator in making the announcement. Vassar has been vocally opposed to outgoing MSU president Kevin Guskowitz's plan to phase out the university's diversity, equity, and inclusion programs along with other issues. Fellow MSU trustee Mike Below says he and Vassar don't agree on much, but even though she might not agree with something that he says, she would never tell him to not say it. That's the latest from the WKZO Newsroom. I'm Michael Arney. More news, WKZO.com.
12: Mostly sunny and warm today with highs moving up into the mid-80s. Mild and quiet overnight with lows in the middle 60s. Increasing clouds as we head through the day tomorrow. A good chance of afternoon thunderstorms with highs back in the 80s. Just a little bit cooler for Saturday with a smaller chance of rain, primarily south of I-94. Plenty of sunshine and heat as we continue on through next week, with highs consistently topping off in the mid-80s. Tracking Southwest Michigan's weather, I'm Storm Team 8 meteorologist Scott Larson.
2: 55 degrees with brilliant sunshine this morning and a light northeasterly breeze with no precipitation across the state of Michigan right now. And once again, a morning of clear, dry conditions on the roadways to make your way to your various destinations. Heads up for the school buses. Next to last day of school, some have a half day today in the districts that are closing up shop for the school year after today. Right now, we're starting to see some traffic build up coming off West Main Street and Stadium Drive into downtown Kalamazoo. Michigan Avenue starting to pick up company, but not too bad. Kalamazoo Avenue is moving smoothly from the Michigan Avenue split down to the Event Center construction activity and our business loop coming into downtown and leaving downtown in good shape right now. Highways in the Kalamazoo and Portage area are moving at or near posted speeds with clear, dry conditions and no reported problems. Just a reminder about some work still going on in Allegan County on the southbound side of U.S. 131. If you're traveling in that area, a single lane closure between Shelbyville and Martin will be remaining in effect until the 24th. It's the left lane that's closed between mile markers 57 and 55. But no major delays, no crash has been reported so far this morning. 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
13: 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Marine, homicide prosecutor, Attorney General, Mike Cox for governor.
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2: And another beautiful start to our day. We could certainly get used to this kind of weather, couldn't we? At 712, the current Kalamazoo temperature reading is 55 degrees. We made it to 82 for a high yesterday, right on target for where it was predicted. And storm teammates Matt Kirkwood gave us the forecast yesterday. Scott Larson's in for Matt this morning, and he says we may do a degree or two better than that today. But changes are coming in our weather, as they always do at some point, and it could involve some late Friday afternoon shower activity, maybe a pop-up thunderstorm. We'll hear more about that through the morning from Scott. And keeping an eye on traffic, let us know what you see out there, but we'll tell you what we know about traffic for your morning travels again in the next few minutes here on WKZO. Well, this weekend marks one of Kalamazoo's biggest art celebrations of the entire year, arguably the biggest. Launching the summer season officially in Kalamazoo, last night Beats on Bates in downtown Kalamazoo provided some live music downtown, and then things really kicking into high gear starting tomorrow. The Arts Council of Greater Kalamazoo's 40th Annual Art on the Mall opens at noon tomorrow on the downtown Kalamazoo Mall, and on Saturday morning, live from Art on the Mall, Kristen Chesek, the executive director of the Arts Council of Greater Kalamazoo, will host the weekly Creative Cafe Arts Program live from downtown Kalamazoo. So stop by and give them a wave and say hello. And of course, also starting tomorrow at 3 in the afternoon, the 75th annual Kalamazoo Institute of Arts Fair. And that, of course, happens in Bronson Park. McKenna Dole from Discover Kalamazoo will be with us in about half an hour or so, and to give us more details on these and some other events happening in and around downtown Kalamazoo for this upcoming busy weekend, which has capped off a week of some great weather across our region. Great weather for golfers. I'm sure you've taken advantage of that, those of you who like to play. Don't forget, Monday at Pineview Golf Club, it's the annual golf fundraiser for Milestone Senior Services. It's a great chance for you to play Pineview and help out to seniors in the area through the fine work of Milestone Senior Services. Check out their website for details and to register. Again, that's coming up on Monday at Pineview Golf Club in Three Rivers. Also ahead in this hour, we'll share some birthdays, maybe an anniversary. Who knows? We'll find out. Let us know who needs to be on that list. 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And after the 8 o'clock news, we're going to mark Brain and Alzheimer's Awareness Month. A special guest will be joining us to talk about conversations you may have or may have to have on the topic of memory loss. That's coming up here on this Thursday morning, June 4, 2026. We're a look at that forecast and traffic and the latest in the world of sports up next on Kalamazoo Mornings with Ken Lanphier on 590 and 106.9 FM WKZO 716.
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12: Mostly sunny and warm today with highs moving up into the mid-80s. Mild and quiet overnight with lows in the middle 60s. Increasing clouds as we head through the day tomorrow. A good chance of afternoon thunderstorms with highs back in the 80s. Just a little bit cooler for Saturday with a smaller chance of rain, primarily south of I-94. Plenty of sunshine and heat as we continue on through next week, with highs consistently topping off in the mid-80s. Tracking Southwest Michigan's weather, I'm Storm 3-8 meteorologist Scott Larson.
2: Now 56 under sunny skies in Kalamazoo. Winds remain very light. They're coming out of the north right now. And, of course, no precipitation across our region to speak of. And we have roads that are clear and dry in and around the Kalamazoo Portage area, and picking up a little bit of company. Starting to see some traffic buildup through the viaduct onto Kalamazoo Avenue coming in from the east, and West Main Stadium Drive into Michigan Avenue coming from the west. Otherwise, stadium is looking good. No early issues on West Main and Sprinkle Road and I-94 and Portage Road all in good shape. No problems on 131. Watch, of course, for that construction activity from I-94 north to around Stadium Drive on US 131. And that's the latest WKZO weather and traffic information at 7:19. Well, the Detroit Tigers scored their first road series win since they opened the season in San Diego back in March, and their first series sweep at Tampa Bay in 10 years with a 7-2 victory yesterday afternoon. This is the same Detroit team that scored 81 runs in the month of May, and they scored 25 just over the first 3 days in June, their highest scoring three-game stretch since last September. Well, that ought to keep Tiger fans from roasting the team on social media, at least for another day or two. Dylan Dingler hit 3 home runs and drove in 9 runs for the series. He was 2-for-4 with a home run and 4 runs batted in yesterday. And on the mound, another great outing from young Troy Melton. Allowed the 2 runs in 8 innings, giving up those 2 runs and striking out 9 to get the win. And after a day off today, the Tigers are home for the weekend, and they will take on the Seattle Mariners beginning tomorrow night. The New York Knicks came from a 14-point deficit to take down the San Antonio Spurs 105-95 in Game 1 of the NBA Finals on the road last night. Jalen Brunson, 30 points for the Knicks. 13 of those came in a fourth quarter in which the Knicks closed it out with an 11-0 run. Game 2 tips off in San Antonio tomorrow night. The Stanley Cup Final resumes tonight. The Carolina Hurricanes hosting the Vegas Golden Knights for Game 2 in Raleigh. The Knights came away with a victory in Game 1. Scottie Scheffler is hoping to defend his title this weekend in Dublin, Ohio at the Memorial Tournament. He won last year by 4 shots at 10 under par. Semifinals are set for the tennis major in Paris at Roland Garros. And on the women's side yesterday, the top seed Aryna Sabalenka was taken down by 25th seeded Deanna Schneider in a 3-set battle. The women play their semifinal matches today. And another baseball note, Philadelphia Phillies pitcher Christopher Sanchez's historic scoreless streak came to an end last night when the Phillies ace allowed an RBI single in the 7th inning of a victory over the San Diego Padres in Philadelphia, snapping a streak of 50 and 2/3 consecutive scoreless innings, the longest in team history and the 5th longest single season streak in baseball since 1893. And this story will likely stick in the craw of Lions fans, but Chicago Bears quarterback Caleb Williams is going to grace the cover of this year's Madden NFL video game.
1: The cover shows Williams performing a jump throw with the Chicago skyline in the background. He's the first Bears player to make the cover of the game. It comes after Williams led the Bears to an NFC North Division title and an appearance in the NFC Divisional round last season. Williams said making the cover was like his childhood dream coming true. I'm Mark Neufeld.
2: All right, whatever. And that's what's happening in the world of sports on this day, Thursday, June 4, 2026. It is 7:22.
5: Now, this day, here's Chris Connolly.
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1: The backyard shed had been turned into a home workshop, and the man who worked there had purchased two identical bicycles. He was busy disassembling them. He had built a wooden floor between the two and welded it to the frames of both bikes. One of the bike chain assemblies he ran underneath the frame. One chain would make the rear wheels turn. The front wheels wouldn't be powered by pedaling, but by a small ethanol engine. The front wheels would be steered by the handlebars, like a bicycle. Its top speed, 15 miles per hour. On this day, June 4, 1896, the quadricycle came out of the shed at 58 Bankley Avenue and was driven around the block. The first motorized vehicle built by Henry Ford. And on this day, small ideas can grow into bigger things. I'm Chris Connolly.

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4: President Trump looking to impose new tariffs on 60 of the nation's trading partners. Nick Harper reports.
5: The new rate of 10% would be added to goods coming into the U.S. from countries including Canada, Mexico, the European Union, and the U.K. Some other nations, including China, India, Japan, South Korea, and Brazil, will face a higher rate of 12.5%.
4: It's all because a new report found that affected countries have failed to ban or enforce bans on importing goods made with forced labor.
5: Office of the U.S. Trade Representative made the announcement following an investigation that looked at how trading partners handle products that may have been produced using forced labor.
4: And private sector hiring grew more than expected in May, adding 122,000 workers. Payroll processor ADP reporting the numbers were up from 105,000 in April and better than market predictions. When it comes to salary, people staying at their current jobs saw average pay increases for the year of nearly 4.5%. If you've been trading crypto, the U.S. is putting some sanctions on Iran's latest cryptocurrency exchange. Here's Rory O'Neill to tell us more.
6: The Treasury Department said that Novatex is helping the Iranian government evade sanctions by processing hundreds of millions of dollars in crypto for the country's central bank. Novatex is also accused of helping Iran's military, the Islamic Revolutionary Guard Corps. Novatex, its chairman and co-founder, and three other exchanges are all included in this new round of sanctions.
4: If you want some pink in your drink, Dunkin' has unveiled a collaboration with Barbie, a bunch of pink summer drinks. And there's a term called doom jobbing out there. The CEO of Kick Resume says doom jobbing is a coping mechanism. It's when job seekers are finding themselves stuck in an endless loop, scrolling through job boards for hours. So long, they lose their motivation. Over time, experts say it can take a toll on confidence and networking efforts. They say set a clear goal and a time limit. And remember, when looking for a job, it's quality over quantity. Monica Nelson with your consumer and business news.
7: Well, down day on Wall Street yesterday, the Dow lost 620 points. The S&P had a 9-session winning streak snapped yesterday, and the NASDAQ was down again. Dow futures this morning, though, are up over 320 points in pre-market trading, although S&P and NASDAQ futures are off in pre-market trading at this hour. And that's an update from the business desk. 57 degrees under sunny skies in Kalamazoo this morning. An update on weather and traffic coming up, 727 at WKZO.
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11: In the newsroom, I'm Mike Alarney. 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That story and more are coming up.
7: 7:30, 57 degrees under sunny skies in Kalamazoo, headed for the mid-80s today. Storm teammate Scott Larson updates the forecast. We'll check on traffic, and in the next 15, 20 minutes, we'll give you a rundown of some of those big events happening this big summer kickoff weekend in and around downtown Kalamazoo. 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
12: Michigan Ag Now. This is your morning report, and I'm Rusty Halverson.
13: USDA has announced enrollment dates and its payment structure for the Assistance for Specialty Crop Farmers program. The program will distribute $1.6 billion in assistance to specialty crop producers in response to elevated input costs and market disruptions. Ag Secretary Brooke Rollins made a stop in California to announce additional aid for specialty crop growers at Allied Potato in Bakersfield. California Republican Congressman David Valadao joined Rollins when she made that announcement.
14: She got $1.6 billion for specialty crops to help them as we're waiting for some of the things that we put in the Working Families Tax Cut Bill, the reconciliation that we did last year. We're waiting on some of those, and even those dollars are trying to offset some of the effects of what's going on in the world.
13: The rollout of the program is notable because specialty crop producers have often been excluded from large-scale farm assistance programs. This funding represents an important acknowledgement that fruit, vegetable, tree nut, and other specialty crop growers face unique economic challenges and deserve access to emergency supports. After years of rising values, the price of farmland in the Federal Reserve's 9th District saw a decline over the past year. Joe Mann, Regional Outreach Director at the Fed Reserve Bank of Minneapolis, surveyed ag lenders in Minnesota, Wisconsin, Montana, Michigan, and North Dakota.
15: We saw a decline in the average price for an acre of non-irrigated farmland by just below 1%.
13: Cash rents for production cropland followed suit.
15: We've actually seen the last couple of years, we've seen kind of continued moderate growth in land values as cash rental rates have either kind of leveled out or contracted in some cases. In this case, they're actually moving in the same direction. And this is noteworthy because, again, land prices right now are historically high.
13: Joe Mann of the Fed Reserve Bank of Minneapolis. That's this hour's Michigan Ag Now report, and I'm Rusty Halverson.
16: I like that it's local.
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11: Western Michigan University and the West Michigan Aviation Academy are teaming up to help aviation students. The two announced they're partnering for a new pathway program to provide guaranteed admission opportunities every year for qualified WMAA students who want to enter WMU's flight science program. 5 flight slots will be set aside at Western every year for WMAA students who meet a certain grade point average, complete prerequisites, and earn a recommendation. WMU President Russ Cavalhuna, a graduate of the university's College of Aviation, calls it a huge advantage for a highly competitive institution that receives more than 2,000 applications every year. While many are celebrating some relief at the gas pump, prices remain uncertain. Refineries typically undergo maintenance in the spring. That causes prices to go up. Prices tend to start dropping when they come back online in early June, but the ongoing closure of the Strait of Hormuz is keeping prices in flux. President Trump has authorized release of nearly 200 million barrels of oil from the nation's Strategic Petroleum Reserve to help address the high gas prices. GasBuddy.com's Patrick DeHaan says the amount being released is not going to have a big impact.
19: That is not very impactful in pushing prices lower. It remains, the big factor remains the Strait of Hormuz continuing to be shut down. You know, we've lost 1.5 billion barrels of oil that would have flown through the flowed through the strait. So releasing 180 million barrels of oil from the strategic reserve really still pales in comparison.
11: He adds that the reserve is close to its lowest level since it was filled up in the 1980s. Three Henry Ford Hospital employees in Warren in suburban Detroit had a frightening break around 1:30 a.m. Wednesday when a man ran up to them and pointed a gun. This is audio from dispatch after a 911 call came in from the employees.
20: The subject just pulled a gun on ER staff.
11: The 31-year-old man was arrested later in the day in Detroit. He's also on federal probation for robbery and use of a firearm in a violent crime. The Henry Ford Hospital employees ran off from him. They say he was on the phone with his ex-girlfriend, who also works at the hospital, but was refusing to see him. Hospital releasing a statement saying they were briefly placed on lockdown as police and security responded to the situation. Well, just as schools go on summer break in Michigan, the Benadryl challenge is reemerging on social media.
21: And it has nothing to do with allergies. In fact, it involves taking dangerous amounts of over-the-counter allergy medication to induce hallucinations, according to drugfree.com. The challenge urges viewers to, quote, take as many as 12 tablets at a time. In one instance, a 13-year-old boy from Columbus, Ohio, died in 2023 after attempting the challenge. Experts encourage parents to be cautious about what their kids find interesting on social media and not to dismiss their interests as a waste of time. The less they feel criticized for their social media use, the more open kids will be about your input on behavior that could be damaging to their well-being.
22: Kyle Kimball, the Michigan News Network.
11: A semi-driver has been airlifted to a hospital in Chicago after rolling the truck near New Buffalo in southwest Michigan Wednesday morning. Berrien County Sheriff's Office responded to the crash on westbound I-94 at the U.S. 12 exit ramp. They found the driver trapped in the cab. A load of coal that was being shipped to Burns Harbor, Indiana, was also spilled on the highway. The 67-year-old driver from Southgate in suburban Detroit is in critical condition. Deputies say the crash was due to the truck going too fast on the exit ramp. They say the driver may have been having a medical emergency. That's the latest from the WKZO Newsroom. I'm Mike Alarney. 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
23: News. I'm Gianna Gelosi. President Trump signaling that a deal with Iran could be right around the corner, but not everybody is willing to wait as four House Republicans joined all Democrats voting to limit the president's Iran war powers.
24: The House of Representatives voted 215 to 208 to pass the War Powers Act resolution that symbolically aims to restrict President Trump from taking additional military action against Iran.
23: This Fox's Trey Yings. Votes are still being counted in California in the races for governor and mayor of Los Angeles in the governor's race.
25: The latest numbers from the Associated Press show Hilton with about 28% of the vote. Democrat Javier Becerra is in second place at nearly 26%. And fellow Democrat Tom Steyer is in third place with roughly 20%.
23: Fox's Madeline Rivera. America's listening to Fox News.
26: Mostly sunny and warm today with highs moving up into the mid-80s. Mild and quiet overnight with lows in the middle 60s. Increasing clouds as we head through the day tomorrow. A good chance of afternoon thunderstorms with highs back in the 80s. Just a little bit cooler for Saturday with a smaller chance of rain, primarily south of I-94. Plenty of sunshine and heat as we continue on through next week, with highs consistently topping off in the mid-80s. Tracking southwest Michigan's weather, I'm Storm Team 8 meteorologist Scott Larson.
7: Sunshine, lots of it. This morning, 58 degrees now in Kalamazoo. Winds remain very light. They're coming out of the north-northwest and no precipitation across the region. So clear, dry conditions once again for your morning travels. And things moving pretty well in and around downtown Kalamazoo at this hour. Haven't really picked up anything to slow you down. A little bit of traffic building through the viaduct heading to Kalamazoo Avenue from the east. And West Main Stadium Drive coming in into Michigan Avenue from the west. No particular issues on Stadium, West Main, or Sprinkle Road. And our highways continue to move smoothly across the region. No reported issues on 94 or 131 in the Kalamazoo Portage area. 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If you're a student or you know a student who is homeless, help is available. 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
7: Well, consider this a winning week to this point in the weather department. Another sunny, beautiful morning. And temperatures on their way to the mid-80s this afternoon, 57 right now in Kalamazoo at 7:41, Thursday, June 4, 2026. Ken Lanfear with you on 590 and 106.9 FM WKZO. A big kickoff to summer weekend ahead here in the Kalamazoo area, as just about everybody knows. And McKenna Dole from Discover Kalamazoo will join us in just a few moments and give us a rundown of some of those events, where you need to be, when you should start looking for a place to park for those downtown events Saturday, because there'll be a parade downtown. All that ahead in our weekly arts update coming up here on WKZO. 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

0: 82 today. ER's Noah Wyle, best known for his work on that TV series, is 55. An Academy Award-winning actress, Angelina Jolie. Oscar winner for the movie Girl Interrupted. And Lara Croft Tomb Raider films as well, is 51 today. So best wishes to each and every one of you celebrating birthdays, anniversaries, or just this beautiful weather from all of us here on the show. Tomorrow's Friday. So when we do this list, as we do each weekday morning at this time, we'll include those birthdays for this upcoming weekend. 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And as far as celebrations go, well, for this one, just say cheese.
1: According to the National Dairy Council, 93% of Americans eat cheese. 52% consider themselves cheese obsessed. We eat about 42 pounds every year. That's each. And it's easy to do. Your burger is naked without it. A grilled cheese without cheese is just toast. You can't have fondue without cheese. And pizza without mozzarella is just wrong. So today it's a win for cheese because it goes with everything. I'm Bree Tennis.
0: Kalamazoo Mornings with Ken Lanfiera on Cheese Day, Thursday, June 4, 2026, 590 and 106.9 FM WKZO. 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
5: I'm Beth Fisher. Some residents of an Oakland County community are outraged that a dollar store could be coming to town. A petition in the city of Birmingham exceeds 500 signatures with the goal of keeping a new Dollar Tree store from opening in the city. The store would take over a vacant CVS building near Woodward. The Change.org petition says the new Dollar Tree would disrupt the balance of a family-friendly community. The petition also claims there's a well-documented correlation between dollar stores and increased crime rates. The city of Birmingham conditionally approved the new store last night. State police investigating a drowning in the UP. A person was reported in the waters of Lake Superior in Hancock Township near the McLean State Park Wednesday morning. A 57-year-old man from Hancock was pulled by divers. The man's name has not yet been released. They believe this is an accidental drowning. No foul play is suspected. I'm Beth Fisher for the Michigan News Network.
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7: Mostly sunny and warm today with highs moving up into the mid-80s. Mild and quiet overnight with lows in the middle 60s. Increasing clouds as we head through the day tomorrow. A good chance of afternoon thunderstorms with highs back in the 80s. Just a little bit cooler for Saturday with a smaller chance of rain, primarily south of I-94. Plenty of sunshine and heat as we continue on through next week, with highs consistently topping off in the mid-80s. Tracking Southwest Michigan's weather, I'm Storm Team 8 meteorologist Scott Larson.
8: 58 degrees under sunny skies in Kalamazoo currently. Winds very light out of the northwest. Our roads are clear and dry for the morning commute and starting to pick up a little traffic in and around downtown Kalamazoo. Michigan Avenue between the Business Loop Junction at Northwestage and the Portage Road.

0: For change in downtown Kalamazoo. That's one of the busy areas right now. And it's picking up coming through the viaduct onto Kalamazoo Avenue, past the Michigan Avenue split, and on toward the Event Center construction. Watch for slowdowns there. West Main traffic is a little busy west of US 131, so careful on that note. But Stadium Drive is moving fine. A little bit of a slowdown coming off westbound 94 at the Business Loop. But other than that, 94 and 131 are moving fine with no major problems and no crashes to report on. And that's an update on WKZO weather and traffic. The time is 7:48, Thursday, June 4, 2026. McKenna Dole from Discover Kalamazoo is joining us this morning on WKZO. Good morning.
1: Good morning, Ken.
0: Well, we've been waiting for this one. Kalamazoo's biggest summer kickoff weekend is finally here.
1: Yes, that's right. Jumpstart weekend is back, and it all begins with Art on the Mall. Happening Friday from noon to 8 p.m. and Saturday from 9 a.m. to 5 p.m., this longtime Kalamazoo tradition transforms the downtown mall into an outdoor art gallery. More than 60 local and regional artists will showcase original paintings, pottery, sculptures, garden art, and more, with live entertainment happening throughout the weekend. Art on the Mall takes place on the Kalamazoo Mall and South Street and is completely free to attend. For more information, you can visit kalamazooarts.org.
0: And right around the corner from the mall, it's the Kalamazoo Institute of Arts Fair.
1: Yes, the KIA Arts Fair returns Friday from 3 to 8 p.m. and Saturday from 9 a.m. to 5 p.m. As the second longest running arts fair in the country, this beloved event brings artists from across the nation to Bronson Park for 2 days of shopping, creativity, and community. 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
0: But there's more. 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
0: And finally, everybody loves a parade.
1: Yes, if you're looking for a parade that's anything but ordinary, we have you covered. 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Bring a lawn chair, arrive early to grab a good spot, and enjoy one of Kalamazoo's most unique traditions.
0: And that should keep everybody busy this weekend. Enjoy. McKenna Dole from Discover Kalamazoo sharing details of this big celebration weekend of the start of summer in Kalamazoo. Thank you so much.
1: Thank you.
0: On WKZO Sports Headlines, now the Tigers got a big series, in fact, from Dylan Dingler yesterday. 2-for-4 with a home run. 6-for-13 with 3 home runs and 9 runs batted in for the series. And Troy Melton went 8 innings, giving up 2 runs and striking out 9. And the Tigers swept the Tampa Bay Rays for the first time in 10 years in Florida with a 7-2 win on Wednesday afternoon. After a day off today, Tigers back home tomorrow night. They'll host the Seattle Mariners at Comerica Park. The New York Knicks have grabbed Game 1 of the NBA Finals in San Antonio, coming from 14 points down to win 105-95 in Game 1, Game 2 in San Antonio tomorrow night. The Stanley Cup Final resumes tonight. The Vegas Golden Knights, who took Game 1 a couple of nights ago, will be visiting the Carolina Hurricanes in Raleigh in Game 2 tonight. Sports Headlines brought to you by Douglas & Son, your locally owned paint, wallpaper, and window treatment store. 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
0: 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Thursday morning, another beautiful start to our morning. Sunshine, now 59 degrees in Kalamazoo, headed for the 80s later on in the day today. We made it yesterday. Looks like we're on track for today. Coming up after the news and the latest from the WKZO newsroom, we'll have an update on weather and traffic as we check on Wall Street at this hour. And Dow futures are up 334 in pre-market trading after the Dow lost over 600 points yesterday to close at 50,687. The S&P had a 9-session winning streak snapped yesterday as it fell 56 points. S&P futures this morning off 37. NASDAQ futures off 427 in the pre-market trading after a 239-point drop yesterday. And the price of oil on the U.S. market at this hour down about $2.50 at $93.35. Shares of Broadcom trading 13% lower last night after the chipmaker reported a fiscal second quarter revenue miss. Cybersecurity stock CrowdStrike also down 10% after guiding for lackluster second quarter revenue guidance. And PVH, which is the parent company of Tommy Hilfiger and Calvin Klein, tumbled more than 20% after it reiterated its full-year earnings guidance. Siena and Brown-Forman set to report their earnings today. And coming up in about half an hour or so, initial jobless claim numbers for the week ending on May 30. Again, the Dow lost 620 points yesterday. The NASDAQ dropped 239. Dow up 333 in pre-market trading. NASDAQ down 437. That's an update from the business desk on WKZO.
12: If you're a student or if you know a student who is homeless, help is available under the federal statute known as McKinney-Vento. Here's Robin Graymountain, the homeless liaison for Kalamazoo Public Schools.
5: McKinney-Vento is the federal law that provides rights for students that are considered homeless under the McKinney-Vento definition. 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So if they're staying with another family, they're staying with friends, there's more than one family in a household, and the second family that's in the household is there because of financial hardship and they have no place else to go, then that is part of the McKinney-Vento definition of homeless.
12: For more information or to see if you qualify, call the Kalamazoo Public Schools Title I Parent Office at 337-0068.
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15: Closing in on a deal, John Jalosi, Fox News. President Trump is keeping a positive mind over negotiations with Iran despite the recent strikes between the two countries over the last couple days. Fox's Griff Jenkins at the White House.
16: Despite Iranian reports that peace talks have ceased, President Trump says Tehran has not left the negotiating table and a deal could soon come. The president also says Iran has agreed to one of his red lines. Iran has long maintained its nuclear program is for civilian purposes only, a claim heavily disputed by Iran's enriching uranium to 60%, with questions remaining over what will happen to the so-called nuclear dust. The world's leading nuclear watchdog issued a warning over the dangers posed by Iran's inventory of near-bomb-grade uranium. Talks have also been challenged by Israel's increased fighting in Lebanon.
15: And four House Republicans joined every Democrat voting to limit President Trump's Iran war powers. Meantime, the Senate appears to be on track to begin the process of funding CBP and ICE without any Democratic votes needed. It comes after DHS Secretary Mark Wayne Mullen issued a warning to protesters at a New Jersey ICE facility.
17: If sanctuary cities don't play ball, he's open to pulling CBP customs agents from their airports. By the way, he also pushed back on Democrats who claim DHS attacked ICE protesters at that facility over in New Jersey. Meantime, Democrats repeated their calls to not only abolish ICE, but to dismantle DHS as well. The upper chamber slated to kick off a marathon session that Republicans hope will end in the passage of some $70 billion in funding for ICE and CBP over the next 3 years.
15: That's Fox's Kevin Cork in Washington. Republican lawmakers appear to have cleared two major hurdles, dropping the DOJ's controversial anti-weaponization fund and removing funding for security related to President Trump's White House ballroom. 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
18: 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I've been surfing here since I was a kid. Now, seeing my grandson out on the water, it means everything to me. Watching him and taking in the blue waves, the sea breeze, the blurry horizon.
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15: The president made a big announcement when it comes to acting Attorney General Todd Blanche.
20: I'm instructing Dan and everybody else that's involved in that very complicated process, which is going to go, I think, very quickly, that we are going to make him permanent Attorney General.
15: The president praising Blanche for taking after Pam Bondi's firing in April. Trump is expected to make his formal nomination sometime later today. Meantime, President Trump defends a Justice Department compensation fund that was scrapped amid bipartisan opposition. Fox's Jared Halpern at the White House.
21: Even though Acting Attorney General Todd Blanche says the Justice Department is not moving forward with a near $1.8 billion anti-weaponization fund, President Trump is not committing to a permanent end of the program.
20: The weaponization fund, as far as I'm concerned, was a beautiful thing.
21: The president says he believes many Americans do deserve compensation, including those prosecuted after the January 6th Capitol riot.
20: These are people that are great people that were destroyed. Their families have been destroyed. Many suicides.
21: But the compensation fund faced near immediate backlash from lawmakers, including from several Republicans in Congress. At the White House, Jared Halpern, Fox News.
15: Votes are still being counted in California, leaving a pair of key primary races up in the air.
22: The latest numbers from the Associated Press show Hilton with about 28% of the vote. Democrat Javier Becerra is in second place at nearly 26%. And fellow Democrat Tom Steyer is in third place with roughly 20%. But millions of votes still need to be counted, which, of course, could change the results. And part of the delay is because so many people in California vote by mail. And those ballots, of course, take longer to receive, verify, and count. Hilton is frustrated. So the uncounted ballots could lean Democratic, but Hilton thinks he'll maintain his lead because people are hungry for change.
15: And that's Fox's Madeline Rivera. Only Karen Bass, the incumbent mayor, has secured a spot in a November runoff election. I'm Gianna Gelosi. This is Fox News.
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23: Governor Gretchen Whitmer will sign an executive order this afternoon in Kalamazoo, reestablishing the Gun Violence Prevention Task Force. The order will also lay out an approach to the recommendations given by the Gun Violence Prevention Task Force in its final report. Whitmer will be joined by Michigan's Chief Medical Executive, Dr. Natasha Bagdasarian, and Kalamazoo County Sheriff Richard Fuller for the executive order signing. Now, she signed what her office calls common sense gun violence prevention bills in April 2023, establishing universal background checks for all gun purchases, along with safe storage requirements. In May and November 2023, Whitmer signed bills banning criminals and people who are a danger to themselves or others from possessing firearms. A 69-year-old Homer man is charged with sexually exploiting children in 2011. Gerald Preston has been indicted on two federal charges of sexual exploitation of children after he allegedly persuaded, induced, and enticed two children to take part in sexual activities that he recorded. Preston faces up to 60 years in prison if convicted. U.S. Homeland Security is still investigating. Fire danger remains high in northern Michigan and the Upper Peninsula,
24: which is one of the reasons that the burn permits are currently closed. There's an extreme fire danger risk in many spots in the UP, also some spots in northern Michigan, and expected to get worse today. They're hoping for a little rain tomorrow. Pat Back is with the National Weather Service in Gaylord, saying that melting snow and record rain in April has worn off.
25: The ground is definitely drying out. You know, because northern Michigan's got a lot of sandy soil, and so, you know, if you have an extended period of dry, sunny days, it can start to dry that out.
24: And in the northern lower peninsula, downed wood from the March 2025 ice storm is dry after a year on the ground, and that presents an extra risk for hotter, faster burning fires. Ryan Recker for the Michigan News Network.
23: Health advocates are raising concerns about new federal guidance for Medicaid work requirements and what it could mean for Michigan residents. The state previously approved a plan requiring many Healthy Michigan plan recipients to document at least 80 hours of work every month, along with education, job training, or volunteer activities to keep their coverage. But it was eliminated by the Whitmer administration last year. Maddie Toomey with Protect Our Care says eligible Medicaid recipients are now dealing with a similar policy from the federal government.
1: In the past, we've seen very eligible people who have lost coverage as a result of this type of program.
23: She says those losses often happen when people miss reporting deadlines, have difficulty documenting work hours, or simply struggle to navigate paperwork requirements. On the other side of the debate, supporters say the requirements encourage workforce participation and accountability while helping preserve benefits for people who qualify. Federal Medicaid work requirements must be in place by January 1st, 2027. National data shows more than 8 million seniors and people with disabilities rely on Medicaid for long-term care and other services. Toomey says some groups could face greater challenges than others under the new requirements.
1: People I really fear for are people who genuinely just have very complex medical conditions where they are facing a lot of medical appointments and they need medications to maintain their conditions. So what experts fear, people will become too sick to work.
23: Healthcare experts say the impact will ultimately depend on how states implement the requirements and how effectively recipients are able to navigate the new rules. That's the latest from the WKZO Newsroom. I'm Mike Alarney. More news, WKZO.com.
2: Mostly sunny and warm today with highs moving up into the mid-80s. Mild and quiet overnight with lows in the middle 60s. Increasing clouds as we head through the day tomorrow. A good chance of afternoon thunderstorms with highs back in the 80s. Just a little bit cooler for Saturday with a smaller chance of rain, primarily south of I-94. Plenty of sunshine and heat as we continue on through next week, with highs consistently topping off in the mid-80s. Tracking Southwest Michigan's weather, I'm Storm Team 8 meteorologist Scott Larson.
0: And temperature moving up in a hurry this morning now. 63 in Kalamazoo under sunny skies. Winds have shifted over to the south, but they remain very light, and we have no precipitation showing up anywhere close to the lower peninsula of Michigan right now. So near perfect driving conditions for your travels heading into the home stretch of the Thursday morning commute. Couple of areas to keep an eye on as far as traffic buildup. Michigan Avenue, past Portage Street on toward the Kalamazoo Avenue split, and Gull Road near Sprinkle, showing up as very busy, particularly heading outbound. We have a little bit of a delay coming off westbound 94 at the Business Loop on the east side, and West Main busy again west of the 131 interchange with slowdowns at the ramp from southbound 131 onto West Main. But downtown Kalamazoo otherwise moving fine. 94 and 131, no problems there. And this update on WKZO weather and traffic brought to you by Leister Exteriors, your local experts in roofing, windows, gutters, and siding, helping homeowners protect their biggest investment. 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
0: And another stellar start to our morning. What a great week of weather we've enjoyed. Of course, changes are coming as they always do. And Scott Larson from Storm Team 8 is with us this morning and will update his forecast again in the next few minutes. We're also watching the traffic as it makes its way toward the various destinations and keeping a close eye out for those school buses on what is for most of the next to last day of this school year. Another update on the way as well as 8:11 Thursday, June 4, 2026. And we're in the midst here in this month of June of Alzheimer's and Brain Awareness Month, as we focus on one of the most common and emotionally difficult health challenges that face more than 40 million American families. Joining us with some thoughts on memory care conversations, painful as they may be, you may have to have or have had with loved ones. Dr. Namita Yendi is Senior Medical Director and Associate Chief Medical Officer at Blue Cross Blue Shield of Michigan with us this morning on WKZO. Good morning, Doctor.
4: Good morning, Ken. Thanks for having me to discuss this important topic.
0: Yeah, and it is an important topic. And I guess the first thing that pops into my mind is how do we recognize the signs of Alzheimer's and dementia? I mean, the people's bodies and minds change a bit as they age, and you don't want to overreact, but how do you know when it's time to start looking in that direction?
4: So my kind of like one of the things that we have to recognize when we start having these conversations is that some forgetfulness is normal as we age, but memory loss is that disrupts daily life is not something to ignore. So the goal of these conversations is not to alarm or label someone, but it is to notice these changes early, as you said, so that we can approach the person with compassion, encourage evaluation, so that there may be opportunities to treat reversible causes, support brain health, and preserve independence. So the things that I normally kind of start telling the families to approach is that watch for patterns such as repeating questions, difficulty with familiar tasks, trouble with conversations, misplacing items in unusual places, like if you start placing chicken in a pantry instead of a refrigerator, getting confused about times or places, or withdrawing socially. This should kind of start raising concerns with families to kind of start getting evaluated about dementia.
0: But in this area, eventually there has to be a conversation with the patient, I guess, if you will. So that's obviously a difficult thing to do. Where do you start with having that conversation on Alzheimer's or dementia and memory loss?
4: So my advice, and that's a very good question. So one of the approaches that I suggest is my advice is to start gently, privately, and without judgment. Usually it should start as a one-to-one conversation works best, and it is should be led by a person the loved one trusts most. I encourage families to focus on specific conversations instead of labels. For example, say, I have noticed a few changes, or start the conversation saying, I'm concerned about you, rather than starting off the statement saying that I think you have dementia. The tone matters a great deal in these conversations. So saying calm, compassionate, and supportive is far more effective than having a confrontational tone. I also suggest framing the conversation around shared goals, around saying that, like, you know, they want them to stay safe, staying independent, and trying to get answers early.
0: Dr. Namita Yendi is our guest from Blue Cross Blue Shield of Michigan on the topic of memory loss, Alzheimer's, and Brain Awareness Month here in June. Should a caregiver take a look at the medications that a loved one may be taking as they evaluate their situation?
4: Absolutely, because medication side effects are one of the reversible causes of memory loss. And in fact, not just what is on the prescribed medications. Many times the over-the-counter medications that the providers may not be aware of can be a major source of confusion. So looking at medication side effects, and in fact, there are many reversible causes of memory loss that we need to pay attention to, other than medicines like depression, dehydration, sleep problems, infection, and other medical conditions that need to be paid attention to.
0: Are there any things that caregivers can do to help slow this decline?
4: So depending upon the cause, there are many things that the families can do to support brain health. And these steps, what I normally say, are good for overall health as well. So usually talk about basics, like taking care of regular physical activity, good sleep, social connection, mental stimulation, attention to the overall medication conditions that affect your brain health, like making sure that your blood pressure is well controlled, your blood, if you have blood sugar problems or diabetes, that is well controlled. Our nutrition also matters, so making sure that you're having a healthy eating pattern, that affects the brain health. So families can do a lot by making sure that there is a structure around the person, encouraging the routine, reducing social isolation, and making it easier for a loved one to keep medical appointments and follow a care plan. That can help them support their loved one through this journey.
0: Are there resources available for families where they can get some guidance on handling this situation, Doctor?
4: Absolutely. So one of the common resources, obviously, is make sure that you talk to your provider. There is Alzheimer's Association has good resources. They have a 24/7 helpline for caregivers. And as always, at bcbsm.mindbluedaily.com, we have information that family members and members can, and people can refer to.
0: Some very important information this morning as we deal with loved ones on the topic of memory loss during this Alzheimer's and Brain Awareness Month being emphasized. Dr. Namita Yendi, Senior Medical Director and Associate Chief Medical Officer at Blue Cross Blue Shield of Michigan, our guest this morning. Doctor, thanks so much for sharing this with us this morning.
4: Oh, thank you for having me.
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2: Mostly sunny and warm today with highs moving up into the mid-80s. Mild and quiet overnight with lows in the middle 60s. Increasing clouds as we head through the day tomorrow. A good chance of afternoon thunderstorms with highs back in the 80s. Just a little bit cooler for Saturday with a smaller chance of rain, primarily south of I-94. Plenty of sunshine and heat as we continue on through next week, with highs consistently topping off in the mid-80s. Tracking Southwest Michigan's weather, I'm Storm 3-8 meteorologist Scott Larson.
0: And it's sunny and 65 now in Kalamazoo, light wind out of the south. And on the roadways, checking out the downtown Kalamazoo commute, still a bit busy coming out of the Riverview Drive Viaduct area onto Kalamazoo Avenue. But right now, Kalamazoo Avenue and Michigan Avenue are moving well. Our biggest delays downtown appear to be northbound on the Business Loop, just past Kalamazoo Avenue. And on West Main, west of the 131 interchange, seeing some slowdowns once again today. No major problems on the highways to report on. 131 and 94 moving problem-free at this time. An update on WKZO weather and traffic. And in sports, the Tigers get their first road series win since they opened the season in San Diego back in March, and their first sweep at Tampa Bay in 10 years. Their 7-2 win on Wednesday gave them a three-game sweep of the American League East Division leaders. Dylan Dingler had a huge series, 6-for-13 with 3 home runs and 9 runs driven in for the series. He was 2-for-4 with a homer yesterday. The Tigers have a day off today. They're back home this weekend. They're hosting the Seattle Mariners beginning tomorrow night. The New York Knicks have taken game one of the NBA Finals in San Antonio with a come-from-behind 105-95 win in game one of the NBA Finals last night. Game two in the series is coming up in San Antonio tomorrow night. Stanley Cup final resuming tonight in Raleigh. Carolina Hurricanes down 1-0 to the Vegas Golden Knights. We'll be hosting game two in the series tonight. By the way, an interesting side note on the NBA Finals last night, the New York Knicks winning game one, so they lead in the series 1-0. It's the first time that the New York Knicks have led in an NBA Finals series since the night of the O.J. Simpson police chase. That was back in 1994. 590 and 106.9 FM WKZO. 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
0: WKZO, Thursday morning, and a beautiful start once again to our morning. Sunny temperatures making their way through the mid-60s right now. We're on our way to the mid-80s later on in the day today. A few showers are possible, maybe even a thunder shower during the course of the afternoon tomorrow. Keeping our fingers crossed on that. Got the big art fairs starting up tomorrow in downtown Kalamazoo and running through Saturday. An update of that forecast and traffic coming up in the next few minutes here on WKZO. And speaking of art, in our Kalamazoo Valley Community College feature coming up before 9 o'clock this morning, we're going to talk about KVC's upcoming alumni art show. Sonia Hollins, Alumni Relations Manager, will be joining us. And then after the 9 o'clock news, this being Thursday, our weekly visit to Harding's Woodbridge, and wine consultant Jessica will be joining us for a conversation about food, wine, and I think we're going to talk a little bit about ribs. And that's on the way. It is 8:26 now at WKZO.
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23: In the newsroom, I'm Mike Alarney. Coming up, Grand Rapids police releasing footage of an officer-involved shooting that happened Saturday afternoon. In Kalamazoo Public Safety, looking for a man accused of cutting a 14-year-old boy's face in a fight.
0: Another sunny, summer-like day ahead for us today. Changes in our weather coming before the weekend. A look at the Storm Team 8 weather picture and a check of traffic. Coming up, 66 degrees in Kalamazoo right now at WKZO. 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
31: Now, the rest of the story. Clara was moving to a smaller apartment. There'd be no room for her piano. So she asked her brother in suburban Boston if he and his family might enjoy the instrument. Well, neither he nor his wife nor their children had any particular interest in music. They did have a phonograph and a few recordings, which were then popular. Barney, Google, and Oh By Jingo. Otherwise, there was little time for frivolities such as music. You see, Clara's brother was a businessman, a no-nonsense hard worker devoted to a thriving beauty parlor and barber supply enterprise. So what in the world would a busy, non-musical family ever do with an old upright piano? But Clara was insistent. Her beloved instrument had been in the family for many years, and now, though she must part with it, she would feel so much better if at least her brother would keep it for her. So it was for that sentimental reason that Clara's brother took the piano, placing it as unobtrusively as possible in his living room. And that is where his oldest child, a boy of 10, found Aunt Clara's piano when he returned from school. The ancient upright was not a particularly pretty sight. box-like with scuffed varnish. And yet how intriguing were the sounds it produced. In fact, Clara's young nephew, struggling by trial and error, eventually picked out the melody to a popular song he had heard on the family phonograph, Irving Berlin's Blue Skies. And then he picked out another tune and another. The plinking and tinkering didn't stop until dinner, after which it was promptly resumed. And through the next day and the next, the youngster's interest did not diminish. And I mean every moment before and after school was consumed by Aunt Clara's piano. At first, the boy's father didn't say anything about it, but what he was thinking was, well, there was never any question in his mind that his son would someday take over the barber supply business. But what if by some misfortune the boy were to become a musician? Surely he could expect only to make a meager living, if a living at all. Well, at 2 o'clock one morning, Daddy awakened to hear his son still up, still plunking away at Aunt Clara's piano. And enough was enough. Dad stumbled into the living room, declared in a loud voice that the youngster was to leave the old instrument alone. It was to be considered furniture, Dad said, and from now on other things were to occupy his son's time, such as homework. But the 10-year-old boy, oh, he was completely enthralled by now, answered that he had to do this, that there were sounds in his head, and he just had to get them out. And even though for months his parents continued to object, the boy's preoccupation persisted, and probably it had been too late to discourage him from the start. You see, the young man who might have gone into his dad's barber supply business did not because of Aunt Clara's hand-me-down piano. And one day, from that neglected old box full of strings that refused to be silenced, came masterworks. You know, in the life of every child, there is an impressive object, a certain special something around the house which will forever be remembered with affection. Well, it was Aunt Clara's piano for 10-year-old Leonard Bernstein. Only now you know the rest of the story.
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23: Grand Rapids police have released footage of an officer-involved shooting that happened Saturday afternoon. They responded to a call from 911 to a home saying a family member was threatening them. Interim Police Chief Joe Trigg explains what officers approached in these situations.
7: At the time the officers are getting the information, they're getting that he's threatened to kill his family. He's threatening to kill himself. So I'm sure they're drawing conclusions that obviously there could be a mental health component to this. But they're at that point, they're focused on their job. Step one, let's try to contain the subject to this house. To protect him from his family, protect the neighbors.
23: Shown on video, 46-year-old Eddie Deans Jr. threw a Molotov cocktail at officers, tried to carjack a teen, and then ran on foot when that wasn't successful. Officers told him to drop his weapon, but he didn't. They then sent in a canine. Deans Jr. stabbed the dog. The dog survived. Also shown on video is him running at officers with a knife, and that's when he was shot and killed. Now, Deans was out on parole at the time for homicide. Michigan State Police are leading the investigation. Kalamazoo Public Safety officers are searching for a man accused of cutting a 14-year-old boy's face in a fight last evening. The 27-year-old man cut the boy at the Lilac Hills Apartments on Lilac Lane off of West Michigan Avenue around 6:30 p.m. Now, the teen had a cut near one of his eyes, but the injury is described as minor. The two know each other. Police call it an isolated incident. Teachers in the Ann Arbor School District packing the final board meeting of the year to continue their fight for a new contract. Before the meeting, more than 1,000 teachers and others rallied outside with a simple message. They want a new and fair deal. Teachers have gone over 150 days now without a contract. Carly Bartholomew is a teacher in the district.
15: I voted no on the most recent TA that would have guaranteed a 19th and 20th consecutive year that Ann Arbor teachers have taken effective pay cuts. My student loans payment increases 3% a year.
23: Teachers overwhelmingly rejecting that tentative agreement about a month ago.
2: union, talking about several sticking points on compensation and working conditions, like proposed cuts to elementary school planning time and increases to high school class sizes. A young bald eagle is in good hands after it fell from its nest.
4: It was a scary moment caught on camera with the Great Lakes Bald Eagle Cam in Traverse City. The biggest threat for the two-month-old eaglet was one you wouldn't expect. It's not the fall. It was the nest falling on it.
5: Those nests, they can weigh over 2,000 pounds.
4: Caitlin Bonet is the executive director of the North Sky Raptor Sanctuary. She says it's why they got out there so quickly to rescue the eaglet. As for the parents, Bonet said bald eagles are protective but not aggressive.
5: We weren't so worried about getting clobbered by the parents. Truthfully, the biggest risk there was that remainder of that nest falling down on top of the baby and on top of the rescuers, which could have been very scary.
4: And as for the eaglet, two broken bones, Snow is recovering, and it's still too early to tell if he'll be making a full recovery. Ryan Recker for the Michigan News Network.
2: Michigan State University trustee Rema Vassar is calling for the university to repeal the new Board of Trustees' Code of Ethics that she says restricts their ability to speak openly about MSU matters. The Democrat joined a Republican colleague along with the chair of the Michigan Republican Party, the Republican nominee for the MSU Board of Trustees, and a GOP state senator in making the announcement. Vassar has been vocally opposed to outgoing MSU president Kevin Guskowitz's plan to phase out the university's diversity, equity, and inclusion programs along with other issues. Fellow MSU trustee Mike Below says he and Vassar don't agree on much, but even though she might not agree with something that he says, she would never tell him to not say it. That's the latest from the WKZO Newsroom. I'm Michael Arney. More news, WKZO.com.
8: Fox News, I'm CJ Papa. President Trump hammers the four Republicans who sided with Democrats in the House vote to curb his war powers with Iran, calling the group bad. Meanwhile, a timeline in place seems to be emerging.
9: If it happens, it could happen like over the weekend.
8: Is talking about peace.
10: Despite Iranian reports that peace talks have ceased, the president says talks are actually going pretty well and that a deal may soon be at hand. The president also saying Iran has agreed to let the U.S. go in and get that so-called nuclear dust, the near-bomb-grade enriched uranium, if a deal is signed.
8: That's Fox's Griff Jenkins at the White House. He's the acting attorney general. President Trump last night in the Rose Garden told the crowd he wants to elevate Todd Blanche to the top of the Justice Department. That would require a Senate confirmation. And still no winners in the California primary vote for governor, as well as the race for Los Angeles mayor. 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
17: Another beautiful summer-like day, mostly sunny and a high in the mid-80s this afternoon, falling off to a low in the mid-60s tonight. More cloud cover works in on Friday, along with a chance of showers and storms during the afternoon. High temperatures will be in the low to mid-80s. Just a little bit cooler for the start of the weekend on Saturday, holding on to a chance of rain. More sunshine heating up into the mid and upper 80s as we continue on into next week. Tracking Southwest Michigan's weather, I'm Storm Team 8 meteorologist Scott Larson.
0: Sunny skies, just a few high clouds overhead, and a light southwesterly breeze, 66 degrees in Kalamazoo at WKZO. Clear, dry road conditions, perfect conditions once again this morning for your morning commute. If you have to get out there, still some school buses out there, and there will be probably some school buses in some districts out during the midday today. Some schools winding down the school year with half days today and tomorrow. But checking on the traffic in and around downtown Kalamazoo, we're still kind of busy along Kalamazoo Avenue from the Michigan Avenue split past the Event Center construction activity up to about the Business Loop at Westridge, and coming in the other direction, West Main Stadium Drive traffic, Michigan Avenue getting the feed in from those two outlets, and busy pretty much up to about the Radisson. West Main still seeing some slowdowns west of the 131 interchange. It's been a persistent issue of late, and other than that, we are in good shape on the other major arteries right now. No major delays, no crashes to report. 94 and 131 pretty much at posted speeds through the region. And this update on WKZO weather and traffic brought to you by the Air Zoo, announcing the 2026 Michigan Aviation Hall of Fame enshrinement ceremony coming up on Saturday, June 27th. Reserve your seat at airzoo.org/MAHOF.
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0: At 8:42, cruising through another beautiful early, well, late spring morning, actually. You're not quite to summer officially yet, but we'll be very shortly. Fourth day of June 2026, 66 degrees, and headed for highs in the mid-80s this afternoon. Updating weather and traffic again in the next few minutes here on WKZO, our Kalamazoo Valley Community College feature coming up in a few moments as well. Well, you may have heard recently a story in the news that the U.S. Treasury Department was considering printing 250.

0: And while these notes remain legal tender today, most of them are probably in the hands of private collectors and dealers. And that's no surprise, because those notes can fetch a pretty hefty price depending on their age, their scarcity, and of course their condition. In 2019, a collection of three of the rarest known U.S. paper bills in existence was estimated at a combined value of around $8 million. The most valuable in the set, a $1,000 bill from 1891, one of only two known to exist, and that was valued between $2 and $3 million. Can't wait for the first time somebody tries to pay for their mocha frappuccino with a $250 bill. Happening in our world, 590 and 106.9 FM WKZO. 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
1: Big insurance, big pharma, big utilities. As Attorney General, Mike Cox beat them all. Saving Michigan seniors and taxpayers billions. As governor, Mike Cox will take the fight to radical big government liberals by eliminating the income tax, dozing state government, rooting out waste, fraud, and abuse, and getting prices down. He beat them before. He'll do it again. Marine, homicide prosecutor, attorney general, Mike Cox for governor. Paid for by Mike Cox 2026.
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4: I'm Beth Fisher. A 14-year-old's been taken into custody following a shooting in Clinton Township. According to prosecutors, one person was shot at a home in the township on May 26th. They did not provide any more information on the shooting. The Macomb County Prosecutor's Office will now review the case and decide if the teen should be tried as an adult. The teen was denied bail and ordered to stay in the Juvenile Justice Center until a hearing next week. Governor Gretchen Whitmer signed a bill that grants Mackinac Island the opportunity to regulate all ferry service aspects. The bipartisan bill grants the voters of the city of Mackinac Island the opportunity to amend their charter and allow the city to regulate service to and from the island. That includes ferry prices and fees associated with travel, such as baggage, parking, and early boarding options. Mackinac Island supports nearly 5,000 jobs and welcomes about 1.2 million visitors each year. Friday's Mega Millions jackpot is $368 million. I'm Beth Fisher for the Michigan News Network.
5: Send someone now. 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
7: 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It's just the kill switch. 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
8: Two-time liberal loser John James was the only Michigan Republican to support the dangerous kill switch mandate, which, starting next year, allows the government and AI to determine when we can drive our own cars. What next, John? Kill switches are something they'd mandate in China. Perry Johnson is Michigan's conservative voice for freedom from dangerous liberal mandates and painful taxes. 4747. President Trump wrote, Perry Johnson is a brilliant businessman who has enjoyed great success. Above all, he loves our country. Vote Perry Johnson for governor.
9: I'm Perry Johnson, and I approve this message. Paid for by Perry Johnson for governor.
10: Another beautiful summer-like day, mostly sunny and a high in the mid-80s this afternoon, falling off to a low in the mid-60s tonight. More cloud cover works in on Friday, along with a chance of showers and storms during the afternoon. High temperatures will be in the low to mid-80s. Just a little bit cooler for the start of the weekend on Saturday, holding on to a chance of rain. More sunshine heating up into the mid and upper 80s as we continue on into next week. Tracking Southwest Michigan's weather, I'm Storm Team Meteorologist Scott Larson.
0: 67 now under those sunny skies in Kalamazoo. Light southwesterly breeze. And checking on the road conditions, we remain in pretty good shape for the most part across the region. Busy around the viaduct entrance into downtown Kalamazoo and along Michigan Avenue, coming down the West Main Hill and feeding off Stadium Drive through the region. And we have no particular problems on the highways. And we have, of course, that work going

0: Coming on US 131 in Allegan County, just to be aware of, it's a one-lane closure on the southbound side, and it's going to last another couple of weeks or so. It's between Shelbyville and Martin, and it does back up when things get busy. But we have no reports of major delays or crashes at this time, and that's an update on WKZO weather and traffic.
1: 1955 was an important year in America. Elvis was at the top of the charts. Rebel Without a Cause was in theaters. Gunsmoke was on TV. Ike was in the White House. A gallon of gas was 23 cents. And Disneyland opened its doors. And in Kalamazoo, Michigan, a young businessman named Russ Bartholomew started Bartholomew Heating and Cooling.
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0: Good morning. It's 8:50 at WKZO, our weekly Kalamazoo Valley Community College feature this morning. And, of course, as we close in on the Kalamazoo Big Art Celebration weekend in downtown Kalamazoo, we've got some exhibits for you to consider, like Art on the Mall. And over in Bronson Park, the Arts Fair, the KIA Arts Fair for its 75th year. But not the only art exhibit going on in downtown Kalamazoo this weekend. It's time for the Alumni Art Show at Kalamazoo Valley Community College. And right in downtown Kalamazoo, the Alumni Relations Manager for KVCC is Sonia Hollins, and she's back with us this morning here on WKZO to tell us a little bit more. Good morning.
3: Good morning, Ken. Thanks for having me.
0: Well, you've got a very important art event coming up here tomorrow night, I believe it is.
3: Yes, yes. We are joining the whole art party downtown with our Alumni Art Show. This is our 15th annual Alumni Art Show for Kalamazoo Valley Community College alumni. So we are excited this weekend, yes.
0: Well, who participates in this? Are there qualifications or things that artists need to be part of this show?
3: You know what? If you attended Kalamazoo Valley Community College at one time in your life and you want to be an artist in this show, you can join. That was all the requirements needed. We've had 27 alumni enter this year, and they are students who are from law enforcement, culinary. Like, they don't have to be like their dental hygienist. Like, anybody who wants to show off their art skills are welcome to participate in our alumni art show. So it's exciting.
0: I think that's what makes this a really great show. Don't you?
3: Yeah.
0: Absolutely. Yeah. Sonia Hollins is with us, Alumni Relations Manager at Kalamazoo Valley Community College, the Alumni Art Show, part of the downtown Kalamazoo art event tomorrow night. So what kinds of things are we going to see?
3: Oh, my gosh, so many things. So we have people doing mixed media. We have photography. We have flower arrangements. So there's all type of art. I know in the future we're going to look at even doing some hair design and some food art, you know. So, you know, anything that you can visualize, it's art. And those are the things that we're going to have down there. We have 27 artists who have submitted over 60 pieces of art. So not just one piece of art, but various different types of art that our students are doing. Graphic design, illustration, video, web design, you know, all kind of beautiful art.
0: All right, Sonia, so when and where is all of this happening?
3: All right, so we are going to be at 5:30 at the Center for New Media. That's downtown, the Arcus Gallery. So it's right across from the Radisson. So we'll be along our Art Hop walk. If anybody wants to stop by, doors open at 5:30. The actual judging and celebration is at 6 p.m. with the reception. So we'll have various awards. We'll give out cash prizes. Over the years, we've given out over 16,000 cash award prizes. So it is not something that you want to miss. It's a great opportunity to see these students celebrate their art and, you know, recognize them for the work that they do.
0: It is a big deal for sure. joining the big arts community events in downtown Kalamazoo, the KVCC Alumni Art Show, tomorrow night in the heart of downtown Kalamazoo. Sonia Hollins, the Alumni Relations Manager at KVCC, here with us on the show to fill us in on the details. Thank you so much.
3: Thanks, Ken. I appreciate you letting me give a little shout out for our Alumni Art Show.
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0: 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And coming up after the Fox News update at the top of the hour and the latest from the WKZO newsroom, another look at that Storm Team 8 weather picture. Got another warm, beautiful, summer-like day today with changes coming in time for the upcoming weekend. We'll hear about that and check on traffic and visit Harding's Woodbridge location on Center Avenue in Portage for our weekly chat with the wine consultant Jessica here on WKZO. But in the meantime, checking out the business world at this hour, and for first-time unemployment claims, well, they were on the rise last week. Numbers from the Labor Department are showing 225,000 people filed first-time jobless claims for the week ending May 30th, and that's up 13,000 from the previous week and above most expectations of around 212,000. How is Wall Street reacting as we head toward the final half hour of today's pre-market trading session? Dow futures are up 475 right now after the Dow lost 620 points in trading yesterday. S&P futures are off by 24. The S&P had a 9-session winning streak snapped yesterday when it finished down 56 points, and the tech-heavy NASDAQ is taking a hit. Down 239 yesterday and off 337 right now in the pre-market trading session. Again, the bell rings in a little over half an hour for the start of today's trading session. New York could be the first in the nation to issue a temporary statewide ban on large-scale data centers. The legislature is expected to vote on the bill this week that would place a one-year large data center moratorium. Advocates say this will give the state some time to lay out rules and plan to make sure the energy grid is protected and that utility rates don't skyrocket. And Elon Musk is one step closer to becoming the world's first trillionaire, with SpaceX announcing the largest IPO of all time. Musk's company announced yesterday a fixed price of $135 per share ahead of officially marketing its initial public offering, and that's set for June 12th, a week from tomorrow. That would make SpaceX valued at $1.7 trillion, making it the seventh biggest company in the U.S. by market cap. It aims to raise $75 billion with that IPO. Again, Dow futures up 465, but S&P and NASDAQ futures are off as we enter the final half hour of today's pre-market trading session.
7: I finished a 5K in 94th place, right after a man wearing jeans. They still gave me a medal. 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
12: Presidential pushback, CJ Pop of Fox News. The fourth time is the charm for the House.
13: The concurrent resolution is adopted.
12: Well, voting to clamp down on the president's ability to wage war with Iran, it's largely symbolic and untruth social. The president calls the vote meaningless, bashing the four Republicans, label them bad, joining all the Democrats in the middle of my final negotiations to end the war with the Islamic Republic. Fox's Trey Yinks in Tel Aviv.
14: The president spoke from the Oval Office on Wednesday about the negotiations with the Islamic Republic of Iran, saying the United States has a very powerful deal they are negotiating. The House of Representatives voted 215 to 208. To pass the War Powers Act resolution that symbolically aims to restrict President Trump from taking additional military action against Iran.
12: Now the president can veto the bill if it passes the Senate. There's another ceasefire in place between Israel and the terror group Hezbollah, but the Israelis are still in Lebanon for now.
15: The ceasefire deal between Israel and Lebanon is dependent on the Iran-aligned militants of Hezbollah halting their attacks. Its renewal was announced by the State Department yesterday. But Israel's defense minister, Israel Katz, says troops will remain in the south of Lebanon, a so-called security zone meant to protect residents of northern Israel. The ceasefire will create some pilot areas inside Lebanon, where Hezbollah would be banned. The plan is a boost to hopes of an end to the war with Iran. The Iranians say any peace deal must cover the conflict in Lebanon too. Jonathan Savage, Fox News.
12: President Trump sent to reveal his $700 million plan to use federal money to help revive the U.S. coal industry. The announcement expected at 3 p.m. Eastern Time. And the New York Knicks winning their 12th straight playoff game, taking game one of the NBA Finals over the Spurs, 105-95 in San Antonio. Game two tomorrow night. 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
12: President Trump wants to promote Acting Attorney General Todd Blanche to the full-time leader of the Justice Department. As for that plan, that is drawing pushback from both sides in Congress.
18: Acting Attorney General Todd Blanche told lawmakers the Justice Department is not moving forward with a nearly $1.8 billion anti-weaponization fund. But President Trump says he's not sure if that compensation fund is on hold or dead.
19: I'd have to ask the lawyers, I don't know.
18: He told reporters,
19: as far as I'm concerned, it was a beautiful thing. It was something I didn't make it, but I heard that. I thought that was the greatest thing.
18: The fund was created as part of a settlement with President Trump and members of his family to end the lawsuit against the IRS. Lawmakers say a process already exists for Americans seeking compensation from the government. At the White House, Jared Halpern, Fox News.
12: Officials in California are still counting ballots from Tuesday's primary races, and President Trump posting on Truth Social earlier, the Democrats are at it again. They're trying to steal the governor of California primary and the mayor of Los Angeles away from two great Republican candidates. Here we go with the very late and massive number of mail-in ballots. Community members gathering at the Minneapolis Central Library to talk about driverless ride-hailing in the city.
20: Waymo vehicles driving around Minneapolis. Right now, the company says it is conducting mapping and testing with a trained specialist behind the wheel. Some rideshare drivers worry the technology could threaten their livelihood.
21: Waymo is just like, it's going to take over the jobs.
20: Waymo tells Fox 9 it doesn't have an exact launch date on when its services will be available for public, but it does say that it's continuing to test for safety and its framework as the months continue on.
12: That's Fox 9's Leon Purvis reporting. New claims for unemployment. Claims they rose slightly last week to 225,000. I'm CJ Papa. This is Fox News.
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23: Western Michigan University and the West Michigan Aviation Academy are teaming up to help aviation students. The two announced they're partnering for a new pathway program to provide guaranteed admission opportunities every year for qualified WMAA students who want to enter WMU's flight science program. Five flight slots will be set aside at Western every year for WMAA students who meet a certain grade point average, complete prerequisites, and earn a recommendation. WMU President Russ Cavalhuna, a graduate of the University's College of Aviation, calls it a huge advantage for a highly competitive institution that receives more than 2,000 applications every year. While many are celebrating some relief at the gas pump, prices remain uncertain. Refineries typically undergo maintenance in the spring. That causes prices to go up. Prices tend to start dropping when they come back online in early June, but the ongoing closure of the Strait of Hormuz is keeping prices in flux. President Trump has authorized release of nearly 200 million barrels of oil from the nation's Strategic Petroleum Reserve to help address the high gas prices. GasBuddy.com's Patrick DeHaan says the amount being released is not going to have a big impact.
24: That is not very impactful in pushing prices lower. The big factor remains the Strait of Hormuz continuing to be shut down. You know, we've lost 1.5 billion barrels of oil that would have flowed through the strait. So releasing 180 million barrels of oil from the Strategic Reserve really still pales in comparison.
23: He adds that the reserve is close to its lowest level since it was filled up in the 1980s. Three Henry Ford Hospital employees in Warren in suburban Detroit had a frightening break around 1:30 a.m. Wednesday when a man ran up to them and pointed a gun. This is audio from dispatch after a 911 call came in from the employees.
25: The subject just pulled a gun on ER staff.
23: The 31-year-old man was arrested later in the day in Detroit. He's also on federal probation for robbery and use of a firearm in a violent crime. The Henry Ford Hospital employees ran off from him. They say he was on the phone with his ex-girlfriend, who also works at the hospital, but was refusing to see him. Hospital releasing a statement saying they were briefly placed on lockdown as police and security responded to the situation. Well, just as schools go on summer break in Michigan, the Benadryl challenge is reemerging on social media.
2: And it has nothing to do with allergies. In fact, it involves taking dangerous amounts of over-the-counter allergy medication to induce hallucinations, according to drugfree.com. The challenge urges viewers to, quote, take as many as 12 tablets at a time. In one instance, a 13-year-old boy from Columbus, Ohio, died in 2023 after attempting the challenge. Experts encourage parents to be cautious about what their kids find interesting on social media and not to dismiss their interests as a waste of time. The less they feel criticized for their social media use, the more open kids will be about your input on behavior that could be damaging to their well-being.
0: Kyle Kimball, the Michigan News Network.
23: A semi-driver has been airlifted to a hospital in Chicago after rolling the truck near New Buffalo in southwest Michigan Wednesday morning. Berrien County Sheriff's Office responded to the crash on westbound I-94 at the U.S. 12 exit ramp. They found the driver trapped in the cab. A load of coal that was being shipped to Burns Harbor, Indiana, was also spilled on the highway. The 67-year-old driver from Southgate in suburban Detroit is in critical condition. Deputies say the crash was due to the truck going too fast on the exit ramp. They say the driver may have been having a medical emergency. That's the latest from the WKZO Newsroom. I'm Mike Alarney. More news, WKZO.com.
3: Another beautiful summer-like day, mostly sunny and a high in the mid-80s this afternoon, falling off to a low in the mid-60s tonight. More cloud cover works in on Friday, along with a chance of showers and storms during the afternoon. High temperatures will be in the low to mid-80s. Just a little bit cooler for the start of the weekend on Saturday, holding on to a chance of rain. More sunshine heating up into the mid and upper 80s as we continue on into next week. Tracking southwest Michigan's weather, I'm Storm Team 8 meteorologist Scott Larson.
0: Plenty of sunshine to enjoy, and we're up to 69 degrees in Kalamazoo. Southwest breeze about 5 miles an hour, bringing some of that warm air in our direction. And again, no precipitation across the lower peninsula of Michigan and much of the Midwest as well. So we've enjoyed clear, dry conditions around the area and checking on travel at this point. To watch for a slowdown developing along Kalamazoo Avenue near the Events Center project. Traffic is starting to back up there. It's a little busy coming through the viaduct heading down Kalamazoo Avenue. And the business loops around the arena project are also quite busy right now. A little bit of a slow go through there. Same for along Michigan Avenue. Between the Stadium Drive West Main intersection and the Park Street Business Loop, heading north around the Event Center construction. So just very busy around that area around downtown Kalamazoo. No problems on the highways right now. 94 and 131 moving fine. Most of the other arteries into downtown Kalamazoo are doing well. Still seeing some slowdowns. West Main at 131 right now on the ramps coming from 131 in both directions. And 131 West Main west of the interchange. A bit busy as has been the case of late. And that's an update on WKZO weather and traffic. 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
0: Enjoying yet another beautiful, sunny, summer-like morning here in our area. And keeping our fingers crossed about changes in our weather coming for our big arts weekend in Kalamazoo, which, of course, kicks off tomorrow with art fairs in downtown Kalamazoo. 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Another update on weather and traffic coming up shortly. Also, some news to share from the entertainment world. Kim Komando brings you your morning tech update. And we'll check early numbers from the Thursday trading session on Wall Street as the market looks to bounce back from some losses yesterday. All of that still to come here on Thursday, June 4, 2026 at WKZO. Time to pay a visit to Harding's Woodbridge location on Center Avenue in Portage, where we meet up with Jessica, the wine consultant there, for a little conversation on a variety of topics this morning. Good morning.
4: Good morning.
0: Thanks so much for joining us. I hear that there's something new in the wine section at Harding's Woodbridge.
4: Yes, there is. I've gotten a lot of requests for this, but it was an enormous undertaking, and I had to put a lot of thought behind it. So I have decided to flip-flop the red blends and the Pinot Noirs, which means that we got I want to say, close to 30 new Pinot Noirs in the store.
0: Wow.
4: Last week. So the red blends got cut down, unfortunately, but I've seen those decline over the last few years, so I thought it would be good timing. So if you're a Pinot Noir fan, stop in and check out my new offerings. The entire top shelf, all the bottles that stand up, are all from Oregon and Willamette Valley specific. So that's a really good area for Pinot Noirs.
0: All right. Take advantage of that. Apparently a lot to choose from there.
4: Yes, there is.
0: Whatever you like. Oh, great. Jessica's with us from Harding's Woodbridge on Center Avenue in Portage, where in 2 weeks, folks, they're going to be firing up the grills and cooking ribs for you.
4: It's happening. We're pretty excited. The deli's excited about it. The store, we're starting to get a little bit of a buzz. We moved it back to Father's Day weekend this year because it just makes more sense.
0: Mm-hmm.
4: And if you haven't had these ribs, they're fantastic. If you can't eat them that day, or if you have something coming up in a couple days or even in a couple weeks, you can buy these ribs and freeze them, and they reheat wonderfully.
0: Yes, they do. I've done that many times, yes.
4: We have people that come in, and they'll buy 20 racks of ribs, and they'll freeze them and flack them out as they want them. But this is our first one of the year. I think we're going to do two. But this is always the most fun, so make sure you stop in. It is Friday, June 19th, and grilling starts at 11 a.m.
0: All right, mark that on your calendars. I don't have a freezer big enough to handle 20 racks of ribs. I usually get a couple, and yes, you're right, they do very well. Frozen and then reheated. And personally, you can't beat St. Louis style ribs.
4: I love them. They're my favorite cut.
0: They're great. That's not the only thing going on that weekend, I understand.
4: We also have a wine sale.
0: Oh,
4: that's right.
0: Good.
4: 15% off. It's right before the 4th of July. So if you're planning on making sangria or if you're having a barbecue, that would be a very good time to stock up on wines for gatherings. Or if you're doing a late graduation party or if you have a wedding, stop in and talk to me and we can place a big order. And we'll get you all squared away.
0: All right. 2 weeks. 2 weeks and counting. Make plans. Make some room in the freezer and in your wine rack, too, for that matter. And visit Jessica and her staff at the Harding's Woodbridge location on Center Avenue in Portage. Joins us every Thursday at this time here on WKZO. Thank you so much.
4: Thank you. Have a beautiful weekend.
0: We sure will. 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
3: Another beautiful summer-like day, mostly sunny and a high in the mid-80s this afternoon, falling off to a low in the mid-60s tonight. More cloud cover works in on Friday, along with a chance of showers and storms during the afternoon. High temperatures will be in the low to mid-80s. Just a little bit cooler for the start of the weekend on Saturday, holding on to a chance of rain. More sunshine heating up into the mid and upper 80s as we continue on into next week. Tracking Southwest Michigan's weather, I'm Storm Team 8 meteorologist Scott Larson.
0: 72 in Kalamazoo with just a few high clouds and mostly sunshine this morning. And the winds right now coming out of the southwest, just about 5 miles an hour. Just a gentle breeze bringing some of that warm air in our direction. And still seeing some slowdowns in downtown Kalamazoo right now along Michigan Avenue. From about Portage Street to the Kalamazoo Avenue split, getting very busy through there. In Kalamazoo Avenue, right around the arena project at Northwestage and between Northwestage and Park Street, of course. And through there and on through the Stewart neighborhood back to West Main Street, a little bit busy. West Main Hill traffic starting to pick up, coming in from the west side and west of the 131 interchange. Still seeing some slowdowns with those traffic lights there. But 94 and 131 continue to be no problem as far as getting around. Watch for some construction activity here and there, but no particular issues to report on. The latest WKZO weather and traffic information and sponsored by Bartholomew Heating and Cooling, where excellence has been their hallmark since 1955. 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
11: The Tigers are off today after sweeping the Tampa Bay Rays with a 7-2 win yesterday. It marked Detroit's first sweep since mid-April. The Tigers are now currently 25-38 on the season. They are no longer in last place in the AL Central and are 11 games out of first place in it. They are 6 games out of a wild card spot. Tigers return home tomorrow to start a 3-game series with the Seattle Mariners. Seattle is only 33-30 this year, but still in first place in the AL West. The starting pitcher matchup for tomorrow's game is Framber Valdez for Detroit against Brian Wu for the Mariners. First pitch is at 6:40. And we had an upset in Game 1 of the NBA Finals last night between the Knicks and Spurs. New York took the series opener 105-95 after trailing by as many as 13 points in the second half. In the fourth quarter, the Spurs led 95-94 before the Knicks closed the game on an 11-0 run in the last 2 minutes. Jalen Brunson finished with a game-high 30 points. Landry Shamet had 13 off the bench. Game 2 in the series is tomorrow at 8:30. I'm Brendan Shabath for the Michigan News Network.
0: On WKZO, Thursday morning, we mentioned tomorrow night's big Mega Millions lottery jackpot, $368 million. If you haven't checked your Powerball ticket from last night, well, there was no grand prize winner there last night. So that jackpot's now bumped up over the $200 million mark. This weekend, you'll be playing for a jackpot of $212 million. And they'll be playing for some bucks on Wall Street in just a few minutes. The Thursday session about to get underway. Big loss for the Dow yesterday, but perhaps a big recovery today as Dow futures are up almost 500 points ahead of that opening bell. But S&P and NASDAQ futures remain on the downside. We'll have some early numbers from the market coming up after 9:30 this morning here on 590 and 106.9 FM WKZO.
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0: 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And the Rolling Stones and Mick Jagger talking about opening up what the band could be doing as far as touring goes for this year.

0: The musician recently told the BBC he'd love to go on tour again. However, he did echo a previous statement made by Keith Richards, saying he doesn't think a tour will happen in 2026. Last month, Richards confirmed that the group didn't have any plans to hit the road anytime soon. Although it won't happen this year, Jagger did hope they'll hit the road as soon as possible. I'm Mark Mayfield.
1: Shania Twain biopic officially in the works at Sony Pictures.
2: Shania will focus on the five-time Grammy Award winner who's had era-defining hits, including Man, I Feel Like a Woman, That Don't Impress Me Much, and Any Man of Mine, and more. She's gone on to sell more than 100 million albums worldwide, making her the top-selling female country pop artist of all time. Plot details are being kept under wraps. I'm Lisa Carton.
1: One of the best-selling albums of all time, coming out 50 years ago this year, and a new documentary is diving into the rock legend's career.
3: Peter Frampton was my first rock concert, and you don't forget that.
4: The new trailer for the film about Peter Frampton, titled Frampton, is here, and it features archival photos and videos, as well as interview clips from Sheryl Crow, Ringo Starr, The Who's Roger Daltrey, and more. The film's trailer shows how Frampton burst onto the scene in 1976 with his seminal album, Frampton Comes Alive, changing the course of his life, and how the music and drugs at the time took its toll on the musician. The film will have its world premiere at the Tribeca Festival in New York City tonight. Tickets are on sale now. Michelle Polino, Fox News.
1: Well, speaking of listening to great music, are you a Spotify fan? Hook that up and listen to some of your favorites. Well, the Wall Street Journal is reporting that roughly one in three songs that are streamed on the Spotify platform this year between January and April was at least a decade old, and one in six was at least 20 years old. That led a spokesperson to call 2026 Spotify's most nostalgic year. Well, a milestone birthday of Hollywood icon Marilyn Monroe is being commemorated this week. She turned 100 years old, would have turned 100 years old earlier this week. And the ceremonies to honor her being marked with a memorabilia auction.
5: Marilyn Monroe would have turned 100 on June 1st. And Julian's Auctions is teaming up with Turner Classic Movies for the sale that even has items she personally owned and used. Among the lots, Marilyn's lipstick and other cosmetics, an early 1949 signed contract, and an annotated script from her last unfinished film, Something's Got to Give. There are pieces related to some of her other movies, including Gentlemen Prefer Blondes, The Misfits, Bus Stop, and more. The auction also includes never-before-seen items like film footage and photographs, handwritten notes and letters, and even a 1954 handwritten recipe for stuffing. Tanya J. Powers, Fox News.
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4: 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According to Amplify and Comscore Social, Fox News also finished number one in social engagement. Collectively, Fox News drove 1.3 billion total social video views. 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
1: And KISS is releasing a new book. It's called KISS Destroyer, The Definitive Visual History, and it'll give fans an in-depth look at the creation of the band's 1976 studio album, Destroyer. It features interviews with over 50 people, never-before-published photos, and a track-by-track deep dive into the record. KISS Destroyer, The Definitive Visual History will be out October 27th. And show business birthdays today include actor Bruce Dern from Coming Home and Black Sunday and other movies. 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Rock and Roll Hall of Fame singer and actress, best noted for her work with the Mamas and Papas and TV's Knots Landing, Michelle Phillips is 82. Noah Wiley from ER fame is 55. And Academy Award-winning actress Angelina Jolie is 51. 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
10: In the newsroom, I'm Michael Arney. Coming up, Governor Whitmer will be signing an executive order this afternoon in Kalamazoo to reestablish the Gun Violence Prevention Task Force. And a 69-year-old Homer man charged with sexually exploiting children.
11: Of all the things that AI is and what it will be, is based on the biggest theft in world history ever. Don't believe me? 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If it was published, AI stored it in its memory. By and large, it paid the rightful owners nothing, which brings me to A.G. Sulzberger, publisher of the New York Times. All AI companies freely took copyrighted published news and creative content to train their AI models so it could provide answers to you for a fee. That includes the copyrighted materials of the New York Times. So if this is not theft, what is it? 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
10: Governor Gretchen Whitmer will sign an executive order this afternoon in Kalamazoo, reestablishing the Gun Violence Prevention Task Force. The order will also lay out an approach to the recommendations given by the Gun Violence Prevention Task Force in its final report. Whitmer will be joined by Michigan's Chief Medical Executive, Dr. Natasha Bagdasarian, and Kalamazoo County Sheriff Richard Fuller for the executive order signing. Now, she signed what her office calls common sense gun violence prevention bills in April 2023, establishing universal background checks for all gun purchases, along with safe storage requirements. In May and November 2023, Whitmer signed bills banning criminals and people who are a danger to themselves or others from possessing firearms. A 69-year-old Homer man is charged with sexually exploiting children in 2011. Gerald Preston has been indicted on two federal charges of sexual exploitation of children after he allegedly persuaded, induced, and enticed two children to take part in sexual activities that he recorded. Preston faces up to 60 years in prison if convicted. U.S. Homeland Security is still investigating. Fire danger remains high in northern Michigan and the Upper Peninsula,
13: which is one of the reasons that the burn permits are currently closed. There's an extreme fire danger risk in many spots of the UP, also some spots in northern Michigan, and expected to get worse today. They're hoping for a little rain tomorrow. Pat Back is with the National Weather Service in Gaylord, saying that melting snow and record rain in April has worn off.
14: The ground is definitely drying out, you know, because northern Michigan's got a lot of sandy soil, and so, you know, if you have an extended period of dry, sunny days, it can start to dry that out.
13: And in the northern Lower Peninsula, downed wood from the March 2025 ice storm is dry after a year on the ground, and that presents an extra risk for hotter, faster-burning fires. Ryan Recker for the Michigan News Network.
10: Health advocates are raising concerns about new federal guidance for Medicaid work requirements and what it could mean for Michigan residents. The state previously approved a plan requiring many Healthy Michigan Plan recipients to document at least 80 hours of work every month, along with education, job training, or volunteer activities to keep their coverage. But it was eliminated by the Whitmer administration last year. Maddie Toomey with Protect Our Care says eligible Medicaid recipients are now dealing with a similar policy from the federal government.
15: In the past, we've seen very eligible people who have lost coverage as a result of this type of program.
10: She says those losses often happen when people miss reporting deadlines, have difficulty documenting work hours, or simply struggle to navigate paperwork requirements. On the other side of the debate, supporters say the requirements encourage workforce participation and accountability while helping preserve benefits for people who qualify. Federal Medicaid work requirements must be in place by January 1st, 2027. National data shows more than 8 million seniors and people with disabilities rely on Medicaid for long-term care and other services. Toomey says some groups could face greater challenges than others under the new requirements.
15: People I really fear for are people who genuinely just have very complex medical conditions where they are facing a lot of medical appointments and they need medications to maintain their conditions. So what experts fear, people will become too sick to work.
10: Healthcare experts say the impact will ultimately depend on how states implement the requirements and how effectively recipients are able to navigate the new rules. That's the latest from the WKZO Newsroom. I'm Michael Arning. More news, WKZO.com.
2: News. I'm Therese Crowley. President Trump on a peace deal with Iran says it might not happen, or it could happen over the weekend. But four Republicans joined all Democrats voting to halt military action on Iran.
16: On this vote, the yeas are 215 and the nays are 208.
2: That war powers vote will meet President Trump's veto pen. California is still counting. Republicans Steve Hilton and Spencer Pratt still holding on to their places toward a November runoff for governor and L.A. mayor. Water will flow to the Lincoln Memorial Reflecting Pool. Renovations complete by the builder-in-chief.
17: Great concept that never worked because it always leaked. They used stone originally, and the stone leaks because it's got a lot of crevices. And we have a very special material that we use.
2: Painted flag blue, the president says the pool works wonderfully for the first time since it was built in 1922. America is listening to Fox News.
18: Another beautiful summer-like day, mostly sunny and a high in the mid-80s this afternoon, falling off to a low in the mid-60s tonight. More cloud cover works in on Friday, along with a chance of showers and storms during the afternoon. High temperatures will be in the low to mid-80s. Just a little bit cooler for the start of the weekend on Saturday, holding on to a chance of rain. More sunshine heating up into the mid and upper 80s as we continue on into next week. Tracking Southwest Michigan's weather, I'm Storm Team 8 meteorologist Scott Larson.
1: And sunshine prevails 73 degrees now in Kalamazoo. Winds out of the southwest, about 6 to 10 miles an hour. And clear, dry conditions on the roadways as we remain a bit busy in and around downtown Kalamazoo at this stage of the morning commute. Seeing some slowdowns on Michigan Avenue from Portage Street over to the split with Kalamazoo Avenue. And Kalamazoo Avenue itself very busy. Coming in through the viaduct and heading down Kalamazoo Avenue, it picks up and slows down quite a bit as you approach the event center construction activity at the Business Loops, Park Street, and North Westridge. To West Main traffic, a little bit slow at times around Drake Road and west of the 131 interchange. Stadium Drive, Sprinkle Road, not too bad. Business Loop moving fine. A little bit of a slowdown near Gullen Sprinkle right now over on the east side, but no major problems and no crashes have been reported at this time. And that's an update on WKZO weather and traffic.
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1: Thursday morning, checking on the business world because Wall Street is off and running for its trading session and a big split in the early numbers of the market. The Dow is up over 611 points right now at 51,298.64, but the S&P is off by 13.5, and the NASDAQ, which took big losses yesterday, down another 242 right now. In the first few minutes of today's trading session, more from the business world coming up shortly here on WKZO with Ken Lanfear in the morning on 590 and 106.9 FM WKZO. And time to check out some news on the health beat. And if you're trying to improve your health through running and walking, a big event's coming up here in the Kalamazoo area in about 2 weeks. It's the 2026 Kalamazoo Classic coming up on June the 20th. If you haven't registered for the Kalamazoo Classic yet and would like to do so, be sure to do that by June 6th, which is Saturday, of course, because that will guarantee you your race shirt in the size you want. And you want that race shirt. After June 6th, shirts will still be available if supplies allow it. The Kalamazoo Classic Saturday, June 20th, includes a 5K run, a 10K run, and a classic 10-run 5K combo for those who want to do both and walk

0: the children would tell a lie and other behaviors from the age of 6 to 19. They found that occasional lying was no cause for alarm, but kids who often told lies or whose lies increased over time were more likely to display early impulsive behavior or aggression, and to have a higher chance of antisocial personality or criminal convictions when they become young adults. For more health news, go to foxnewshealth.com. 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Lisa Brady, Fox News.
1: Well, have you started to notice them yet? Now that we've moved into some hot summer-like weather, mosquitoes, the hotter weather is bringing them out. And Dr. Krista Rizzoli recommends using mosquito repellent with 20% DEET or bug repellent with picaridin in it.
2: Mosquitoes are very light flyers, right? And so any amount of turbulent air, if that's a ceiling fan, if that's a desk fan, goes a long way.
1: The doctor recommends getting rid of any standing water in the yard and also recommends applying anti-itch creams or ice to mosquito bites and not to scratch the bites because that can cause an infection. The World Health Organization says it's catching up with the Ebola outbreak in Central Africa.
3: There's been a big drop in the number of suspected cases of Ebola from over 1,000 to just 117. This as medics assess possible cases in the Democratic Republic of the Congo.
4: The outbreak had a big head start and we're still behind, but under the leadership of the government of DRC, we're catching up.
3: That's Tedros Adhanom Ghebreyesus of the World Health Organization. A team is also working through the 220 suspected deaths to figure out how many were actually caused by Ebola. Jonathan Savage, Fox News.
1: And a new study highlights how the brain works to master certain skills that suggest real multitasking is possible. Scientists at Georgetown say there's a way to remodel your brain architecture and use other parts of your brain to enable multitasking. Scientists use driving as an example, which they say requires full attention at first, but then after it's mastered, people can talk and listen to music without needing full attention to driving. That, of course, may be debatable for some. Dr. Patrick Cox authored the study and says it has implications for critical real-world scenarios, like when a radiologist can accurately classify masses on an X-ray as benign or malignant fairly automatically. Today's American Red Cross Blood Drive is hosted by the Red Cross at 5640 Venture Court in Kalamazoo between noon and 6 today. For more information or to book an appointment to donate blood, visit redcrossblood.org. And that's an update on the Health Beat this morning on WKZO.
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6: I'm Beth Fisher. A 14-year-old's been taken into custody following a shooting in Clinton Township. According to prosecutors, one person was shot at a home in the township on May 26th. They did not provide any more information on the shooting. The Macomb County Prosecutor's Office will now review the case and decide if the teen should be tried as an adult. The teen was denied bail and ordered to stay in the Juvenile Justice Center until a hearing next week. Governor Gretchen Whitmer signed a bill that grants Mackinac Island the opportunity to regulate all ferry service aspects. The bipartisan bill grants the voters of the city of Mackinac Island the opportunity to amend their charter and allow the city to regulate service to and from the island. That includes ferry prices and fees associated with travel, such as baggage, parking, and early boarding options. Mackinac Island supports nearly 5,000 jobs and welcomes about 1.2 million visitors each year. Friday's Mega Millions jackpot is $368 million. I'm Beth Fisher for the Michigan News Network.
7: Send someone now. He's going to break the glass. My car won't start.
8: Kill switch activated.
9: Calm down. It's just the kill switch. The AI program needs to know you're safe to drive.
7: Calm down?
10: Two-time liberal loser John James was the only Michigan Republican to support the dangerous kill switch mandate, which, starting next year, allows the government and AI to determine when we can drive our own cars. What next, John? Kill switches are something they'd mandate in China. Perry Johnson is Michigan's conservative voice for freedom from dangerous liberal mandates and painful taxes. 4747. President Trump wrote, Perry Johnson is a brilliant businessman who has enjoyed great success. Above all, he loves our country. Vote Perry Johnson for governor.
11: I'm Perry Johnson, and I approve this message. Paid for by Perry Johnson for governor.
12: Another beautiful summer-like day, mostly sunny and a

0: High in the mid-80s this afternoon, falling off to a low in the mid-60s tonight. More cloud cover works in on Friday, along with a chance of showers and storms during the afternoon. High temperatures will be in the low to mid-80s. Just a little bit cooler for the start of the weekend on Saturday, holding on to a chance of rain. More sunshine heating up into the mid and upper 80s as we continue on into next week. Tracking Southwest Michigan's weather, I'm Storm Team Meteorologist Scott Larson.
1: 74 with a few high clouds and hazy sunshine this morning. Wind southwest at 6. And checking on road conditions, winding down the busy Thursday morning commute. Still quite busy along Kalamazoo Avenue from the Michigan Avenue split, approaching the Event Center project construction, and on through the Stewart neighborhood over to West Main. One of the busiest streets in and around downtown Kalamazoo right now. Michigan Avenue has settled down a bit. No major slowdowns there. West Main still seeing some slowdowns west of the 131 interchange, but otherwise moving fine. Sprinkle Road and Stadium Drive okay, and no problems to report on 94 or 131 at the moment. Now an update on sports. The Tigers have a day off today. Feeling a little bit better about themselves, no doubt. After a series sweep at Tampa Bay, the first in 10 years, three in a row, capped by a 7-2 win on Wednesday afternoon. The Tigers are home starting tomorrow night to meet the Seattle Mariners this weekend. The New York Knicks have grabbed the early lead in the NBA Finals, downing the San Antonio Spurs in Game 1, 105-95 in San Antonio last night. The teams meet again in Texas tomorrow night, while the Stanley Cup Final resumes tonight in Raleigh. The Carolina Hurricanes hosting the Vegas Golden Knights, with the Knights holding a 1-0 edge in that best-of-seven series. Pro Golf Tours at the Memorial in Dublin, Ohio. Scottie Scheffler is the defending champion, and the semifinals are set at Roland Garros in the French Open. The semifinals for women will be played today. Yesterday, top seed Aryna Sabalenka was upset by 25th-seeded Deanna Schneider in a three-set battle. 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
2: 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In a strong job market where hiring is active, households may not need to hold as much cash. 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Even a modest emergency fund can help reduce stress and provide flexibility when the unexpected happens. For more, check out Bankrate. I'm Stephen Cates.
1: Well, on the business side of things this morning, economists are looking at mixed news on the job market ahead of the monthly employment report. That report, of course, comes out on Friday morning.
9: The number of people filing for unemployment benefits for the first time rose by 13,000 last week to 225,000. It is slightly more than expected, but within the range of a healthy job market. Continuing claims, those remaining on benefits declined by 8,000 to 1.77 million for the week before. Outplacement firm Challenger Gray & Christmas says there were more than 97,000 job cuts announced last month, up 16% from April. Challenger says artificial intelligence was the leading reason for employer job cuts in May for the third month in a row. Ginny Cosulda, Fox News.
1: And Wall Street opening with stocks mixed this morning. Shares of Broadcom have been dipping lower after the chipmaker reported a fiscal second quarter revenue miss, and a cybersecurity stock CrowdStrike also seeing a fall of 10%. Right now, the Dow is up 734 points at 51,421.16. The S&P 500 is off almost 10. The NASDAQ down 237. And that's the latest from the business desk on this Thursday morning.
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17: Maybe this weekend. I'm Therese Crowley, Fox News. President Trump says a peace deal with Iran might not happen, or it may this weekend, and defines the ceasefire as when you're shooting more moderately. Fox's Griff Jenkins.
18: Despite Iranian reports that peace talks have ceased, the president says talks are actually going pretty well and that a deal may soon be at hand.
19: The negotiation itself has gone very well, actually. Very well.
20: Mr. President.
19: It could happen. I mean, if it happens, and it might not happen, you know, who knows? But if it happens, it could happen like over the weekend.
18: Meanwhile, in a sign of growing GOP frustrations on Capitol Hill, four House Republicans joined Democrats in passing a war powers resolution rebuking the president's war in Iran. That now heads to the Senate. But if it passes in the Senate, you can bet that it will be vetoed at the president's desk.
17: And meet the president's veto pen. California still counting primary votes from Tuesday. Republican governor frontrunner Steve Hilton says therein lies the problem.
21: This election system that they've created here is just another monument to their uselessness, another version of high-speed rail.
17: Fox's Madeline Rivera says Republicans Hilton and L.A. mayoral candidate Spencer Pratt are still holding leads with their agenda for change.
22: The latest numbers from the Associated Press show Hilton with about 28% of the vote. Democrat Javier Becerra is in second place at nearly 26%, and fellow Democrat Tom Steyer is in third place with roughly 20%, but millions of votes still need to be counted, which, of course, could change the results. And part of the delay is because so many people in California vote by mail, and those ballots, of course, take longer to receive, verify, and count. Hilton is frustrated. So the uncounted ballots could lean Democratic, but Hilton thinks he'll maintain his lead because people are hungry for change.
17: The count could take weeks in all. 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
17: President Trump names his next attorney general.
26: During a dinner at the White House, President Trump announced plans to formally nominate Todd Blanche to serve as attorney general.
19: I'm instructing Dan and everybody else that's involved in that very complicated process, which is going to go, I think, very quickly, that we are going to make him permanent attorney general.
26: Blanche is Trump's former personal lawyer who represented him during his hush money trial in 2024, in which Trump was found guilty of 34 felony counts. The president's choice of Blanche, who was the deputy to Attorney General Pam Bondi before she was fired from the job, comes amid criticism of Blanche over the rollout of a settlement of Trump's lawsuit against the IRS that included a $1.8 billion anti-weaponization fund. Tanya J. Powers, Fox News.
17: That fund has now been dropped, and with that hurdle clear, the Senate about to hold one of its votaramas to begin the process of funding CBP and ICE without any Democrats' help. After Homeland Secretary Mark Wayne Mullen issued a warning about pulling customs agents from airports and sanctuary cities.
0: If sanctuary cities don't play ball, he's open to pulling CBP customs agents from their airports. By the way, he also pushed back on Democrats who claim DHS attacked ICE protesters at that facility over in New Jersey. Meantime, Democrats repeated their calls to not only abolish ICE, but to dismantle DHS as well. The upper chamber slated to kick off a marathon session that Republicans hope will end in the passage of some $70 billion in funding for ICE and CBP over the next 3 years.
17: Fox's Kevin Cork. The other hurdle removed was President Trump's priority for security funding for the White House ballroom. Homeland Secretary Mark Wayne Mullen says plans are on track to have the border wall built by this time next year. From the Pacific Ocean to the Gulf of America, with contracts out by the end of this month. I'm Therese Crowley. This is Fox News.
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4: Governor Gretchen Whitmer will sign an executive order this afternoon in Kalamazoo to reestablish the Gun Violence Prevention Task Force. The order will also lay out an approach to the recommendations given by the Gun Violence Prevention Task Force in its final report. Whitmer will be joined by Michigan's Chief Medical Executive, Dr. Natasha Bagdasarian, and Kalamazoo County Sheriff Richard Fuller for the executive order signing. Now, she signed what her office calls Common Sense Gun Violence Prevention Bills in April 2023 that established universal background checks for all gun purchases, along with safe storage requirements. In May and November 2023, Whitmer signed bills banning criminals and people who are a danger to themselves or others from possessing any firearms. That's the latest from the WKZO Newsroom. I'm Michael Arney. 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
5: Another beautiful summer-like day, mostly sunny and a high in the mid-80s this afternoon, falling off to a low in the mid-60s tonight. More cloud cover works in on Friday, along with a chance of showers and storms during the afternoon. High temperatures will be in the low to mid-80s. Just a little bit cooler for the start of the weekend on Saturday, holding on to a chance of rain. More sunshine heating up into the mid and upper 80s as we continue on into next week. Tracking Southwest Michigan's weather, I'm Storm Team 8 meteorologist Scott Larson.
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23: If I had only 5 days to live, I would tell so-and-so that I love them. I say, do it now. If I had 5 days to live, I would walk on the beach and watch a sunset. What are you waiting for? 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And if you cannot answer that I would spend my life in exactly the same way in which I am doing it now, then get the hell out of what you're doing and start something new. 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
29: That was the late, great Leo Buscaglia with that kind of advice. Thank you, and that's why we keep our foot on the gas around here. We try not to waste your time. We try to leave out the boring parts. And in medias non virtus, the truth is in the middle. Boy, that car was pulling out there, burning some rubber like they will in Monaco this weekend. for the famous Formula One Grand Prix. We'll talk about that a little bit later this morning, and we had the pleasure of broadcasting from Monaco and the Michigan International Speedway for the Firekeepers 400 on the same day. Two of the greatest races in the history of racing. It's MPS racing through this morning, and I'm still fascinated by what's going on at 60 Minutes. You know by now, because you keep hearing about it, that Scott Pelley was fired after there was a meeting with his new bosses and the rest of the team, and he stood up in that meeting and humiliated and embarrassed the new boss and told him, you'll never be accepted around here, you don't have good qualifications, and your boss also has terrible qualifications, and your boss is trying to ruin 60 Minutes. I'm paraphrasing. But he erupted at the new executive producer, Nick Bilton, until Nick Bilton, who tried to say, you're not going to intimidate me, had to walk out of the room. Scott Pelley is 68. He was the anchor of the CBS Evening News, and he is one of the main people who file stories at 60 Minutes on camera. So, you know, what were they supposed to do? I guess Pelley was just awful. The new executive director said that he cares deeply about the institution, and Pelley said, oh, please. You know, it was that kind of thing. And so now there are some people who just are running to the front all over social media. Scott Pelley is a hero. He spoke truth to power. He stood up. And you know the only reason they're doing that, they might even not watch 60 Minutes, but they consider Pelley to be, you know, a liberal hero. And it's media. I thought the whole thing was you're not supposed to be biased. So just like they did with Stephen Colbert. Also at CBS, when he got fired too. They run out and make him this martyr hero. Okay? But somebody came forward from CBS who had to do it anonymously and said that Scott Pelley was always arrogant, emotional, and on his high horse. This is a former network executive, a media insider, who said, I know this because I tried to deal with Scott. You know, and this man that Pelley embarrassed, his own boss in the meeting, had to fire him and sent a letter that said, your antipathy to the future of the show came out loud and clear, and I've heard you. Therefore, I'm terminating your employment immediately. Now, this former executive said that the petulance that Pelley displayed was a prime example of the sense of arrogance that has pervaded CBS for years, particularly 60 Minutes. They're snobs over there. 60 Minutes has a separate office in New York City from the rest of the CBS News team. They work with an air of secrecy. And what was Pelley standing up for? This staffer said that Pelley is part of the problem. They have hubris and arrogance. And for him to go out of his way to go public and embarrass and force the issue, you know, this guy says, I've had bad bosses and I believe in standing up for journalistic principles, but he crossed the line. He was emotional. He lost control. The words he chose feel deliberate. You know, like he wanted to make himself a martyr and wanted to get fired. Because apparently, according to this former executive, 60 Minutes and the team likely were enacting a play to outlast the current management. And in the past, that strategy has worked for them because they think they're infallible and they have this arrogance. They're not willing to adapt or evolve to anything, and they weren't going to give this new producer a chance. And so far, that strategy has worked. They have a sense of superiority and bias, by the way. This executive said they leaned progressive and they didn't even realize they did. It's in their DNA. And they weren't willing to look at their stories at a new angle. So, there's cost, technology, it's all different now and you have to adapt. You remember a couple of weeks ago, Anderson Cooper voluntarily left 60 Minutes. And I guess he told his colleagues not to get in a standoff with your bosses, but it didn't matter. Pelley let his ego and his emotions rule the day. And now you wonder, how long will anybody else be there? Maybe it needs a new refresh, all of 60 minutes. Somebody said they were talking about bringing in Joe Rogan. Anyhow, their contracts have language that says you can face termination if you make statements that reflect unfavorably upon CBS. And you sabotage your own career. It doesn't matter what industry you're in. You can't badmouth your boss and not face consequences, even if you're a big star. So, anyhow, that's the skinny over there. CNN, Caitlin Collins got into it, well, with Donald Trump yesterday, the president. She tried to interrupt him, apparently, when he was talking, and here's what that sounded like.
1: Just to clarify on what you were asked earlier, is the $1.8 billion DOJ fund dead or is it on hold?
19: I'd have to ask the lawyers. I don't know. I know one thing. The weaponization. Are you talking about the weaponization fund?
1: Yeah, what's your decision?
19: The weaponization fund, as far as I'm concerned, was a beautiful thing. It was something I heard that. I thought that was the greatest thing because people like you have abused our people so badly. The fake news like CNN, like the New York Times and like others have abused our people. Wait a minute. Be quiet. Have abused our people so badly. And you should be ashamed of yourself. You used to be a conservative. She was a conservative from Alabama. Can you believe it? But CNN, in particular, CNN does such false reporting. But now they have new ownership, so maybe it'll straighten it out. I doubt it. But it's hard to straighten garbage out. But CNN has abused, and others have abused so badly.
29: He doesn't like CBS or CNN. Maybe with good reason. Usually they don't say it out loud, though. Lovely day. Kind of a day, Philip. Angst for some people, but let's go back to Leo Buscaglia and smile. Tell someone you love him and make it all count.
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0: Speaking of the Starman and the sky, SpaceX is going to market its IPO June 12th. And a fixed price of $135 a share means the valuation will be $1.77 trillion. And that valuation will make Elon Musk's firm the seventh biggest company in the United States, more than Tesla, which has a market cap of $1.6 trillion. Will you get in? Can you get in on the SpaceX IPO? It's MPS with you through the AT&T microphones. Also, if you look to the west on any of the nights this week, you saw two really bright stars that weren't stars at all. They were planets. And the light from, I think one of them was Saturn, if I'm not, no, Jupiter it was, I think. Anyway, it's a long way away. A long damn way away. And the light took so long to get here at the speed of light that it was 45 minutes traveling at 186,000 miles a second. Don't take it from me, though. I have fuzzy math. Just consider the fact that you're looking at two planets with the naked eye, and it's just a miracle. The big star in politics, whether you like it or not, is Donald Trump, and he went up against another big star. That's Caitlin Collins from CNN. It's not the first time that they've challenged each other, or maybe it's just the president challenging Caitlin Collins. It all depends how you look at it. This was in the Oval Office. There was a signing event at which reporters often ask questions, and they do so, some of them, through cold teeth, as you might say, and that was Donald Trump's issue with Caitlin Collins.
1: Never smiles. She never smiles. She's a young, beautiful woman. Never smiles. I never see a smile off her face. I see her standing there with hatred in her eyes, like, going to believe. Some of you will believe it. Like CNN will believe it because they knew what was going on. They're crooked as hell. CNN's a very corrupt organization, but with a corrupt reporter standing right there. Never smiles. She never smiles. She's a young, beautiful woman, never smiles. I never see a smile off her face. I see her standing there with hatred in her eyes. Like, she has hatred because we have borders, because we have a strong military, because we cut our taxes, because we do things that everybody wanted. And then we win our election in a massive landslide. We win 87% of the counties in this country. Nobody's ever heard of a thing like that.
0: Interesting way the president talked about ceasefire, too, when he was asked, you know, because we've been hearing it's on, it's off, the negotiations with Iran, so forth and so on. What is the definition of ceasefire?
2: How do you define ceasefire? How do you define ceasefire?
1: Pretty much the way it is. It's a different part of the world. You know, I'd say in that part of the world, ceasefire is when you're shooting in a more moderate manner.
0: Ceasefire by definition means that you cease to fire, not fire less. But it is the Middle East after all, and it's been a tinderbox as long as you and I have been alive. He also pulled out a chart. I don't know the context between these things, but he had a chart about the reflecting pool, which is the big, long body of water on the mall there in Washington, D.C. It looks like a giant swimming pool or a fountain without fountains. And he I don't know why, but he had a picture, because he's cleaning it up, you see, of how big it actually is. And if you laid it down next to, say, the Empire State Building, it's way longer, and it would take three buildings wide. That's how big it is. And so he just wanted to make that point.
1: They just had this done. I'm getting a first glimpse, but that's your size compared. So those are compared to, those are among the tallest buildings in the world, including the Empire State Building, World Trade Center, Sears Tower, Chicago. So if you lay it on its side, you'd take two or three of them to fill it in, because the width is very, almost 200 feet wide.
0: I don't know. He's trying to clean things up. I'm just curious, too, if you're somebody who can't stand the president, the U.S. president, so badly that every single thing that happens, you've decided to post about it or talk about it or grumble about it, what's the solution to you? Like, what do you want? You want him to quit? And then what, you want Marco Rubio? Or, well, I guess you'd have to go through J.D. Vance first. Rubio held his own, I thought, quite impressively in congressional testimony yesterday. We'll hear some of that at some stage. But how about Joe Biden? You remember yesterday I told you he walked in and interrupted Jill Biden's book event? You know, sometimes the president will show up when the first lady's involved in something, and in this case he did, and it was a little awkward.
3: Oh, Joe has a question. Like you couldn't ask it later?
4: Who do you love most in the whole world?
3: Whoopi.
0: Maybe that's not the answer he wanted. Who do you love most in the whole world? All you need is love, and Blue Cross has it for you. 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Goshen wants Michigan to pay $23.7 million that it owes in tax incentives. The U.S. Customs say the Gordie Howe Bridge is ready to go. Trade talks have to get resolved. That's the Detroit, you know, the bridge that's going to connect Detroit with Windsor. I guess supposedly right now, if you wanted to, you could go take a walk over it. You can't go into Canada. You have to turn around and come back, but it's ready for cars, trucks, and people. The DNR says the risk of fires in the Upper Peninsula is extreme at the moment. Let's hope it doesn't happen. And the Michigan House of Representatives failed to wrangle the votes for changes to the university boards. The governor says our process for selecting regents and trustees doesn't work, electing them through the parties and then in the general election. It's MPS through the AT&T microphones. Pleased to be with you across the state of Michigan and beyond.

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10: Sitting across the table from the 43rd President of the United States, George W. Bush. Good morning, Mr. President.
11: Thanks for being here. 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
11: He's close to it.
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11: Yeah, I miss you. 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
13: No, and you know, that's what I think. I pride myself in that, Andrew. I mean, I understand my role. I understand the role of the chamber. And at the end of the day, we are, an ambassador, right, for this region.
12: Right,
13: we need to be selling and promoting this region. But I've always taken the approach that, you know what, we're going to be more than a cheerleader. We're going to, you know, we're going to be active. We're going to have results and whatnot. I'm very proud of a lot of those results. I'm very proud of some of the things that we've been involved with that have kind of helped shape what downtown is or what the region looks like. But at the end of the day, we have every asset that we need to compete globally here today. And it's frustrating that sometimes we're not able to get out of our own way.
10: Tim Damon, Lansing Chamber, Michael Patrick Shields. Andrew Abood is interviewing them there. What's the A-List Hour podcast? Okay. I want to remind you, too, that Andy Hetzel at Blue Cross Blue Shield of Michigan is interested in saving money and healthcare costs. Introducing to us something called biosimilars.
14: The top five brand name specialty drugs, they accounted for more than $90 billion in U.S. sales in 2024. And with those price tags, you can get an understanding of just the cost pressures that those kind of drugs coming to market put on downstream health insurance costs. And so at Blue Cross, we're taking a strategic approach to making sure that these drugs are available for our members who need them to manage these very severe health conditions, but that also we try our best to manage the cost of these drugs as they hit the market.
10: Thank you, sir. It's MPS through the AT&T microphones.
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16: Kalamazoo Public Safety searching for a man accused of cutting a 14-year-old boy's face in a fight Wednesday evening. WKZO's Ken Delaney with more.
17: The Kalamazoo Department of Public Safety tells us the 27-year-old man allegedly cut the boy at the Lilac Hills Apartments on Lilac Lane off West Michigan Avenue around 6:30 last night. The teen had a cut near one of his eyes, but the injury is described as minor. The two knew each other, and police say it was an isolated incident. Ken Delaney reporting.
16: A 69-year-old Homer man charged with sexual exploitation of children in 2011. Gerald Preston has been indicted on two federal charges of sexual exploitation of children after he allegedly persuaded, induced, and enticed two children to take part in sexual activities that he recorded. He faces up to 60 years in prison if he is found guilty. That's the latest from the WKZO Newsroom. I'm Mike Alarney.
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18: I'm Beth Fisher.
0: A creepy discovery in the city of Taylor. Police are trying to find a man who allegedly stayed with his girlfriend's dead body. MNN's Charlie Langton.
4: Police need the public's help in this bizarre story. Last week, a worker at the Red Roof Inn in Taylor discovered an abandoned room, trash filled, two dogs in there, and a dead body of a woman. Police now believe that it was her boyfriend, Christopher Schoonmaker, had been living in that Red Roof Inn with his dead girlfriend for days. The woman, identified as Rebecca Paytonoid, showed no signs of foul play from an autopsy, but authorities are still waiting for a toxicology report. Now, the boyfriend took off with his girlfriend's credit cards, and if you have any information about this incident, call the Taylor Police.
6: Charlie Langton, Michigan News Network.
0: In Traverse City, nurses at Munson Medical Center have reached a tentative contract agreement with Munson Healthcare following a 20-hour bargaining session. Details won't be released until the members vote on it next week. Nurses have been working without a contract since March 10th. Outrage from some residents of an Oakland County community over a proposed dollar store. There are more than 500 signatures on a petition in the city of Birmingham looking to prevent a new Dollar Tree from opening in the city near Woodward. The Change.org petition says the new Dollar Tree does not align with the area's character and values. The petition also claims there's a correlation between dollar stores and increased crime. The Design Review Board conditionally approved the new store in a meeting last night. Detroit officials celebrated the first new facility to open at City Airport in 60 years. Avflight leadership, alongside Detroit officials, celebrated the ribbon cutting of a new facility at Coleman A. Young International Airport yesterday. I'm Beth Fisher for the Michigan News Network.
18: This is Perry Johnson, the Trump conservative for governor. I'm an outsider businessman, not a career politician. I spent my life bringing quality and efficiency to over 60,000 companies. In fact, they call me the quality guru. My first priority as governor will be my mega audit, the Michigan Efficiency Government Audit, that will find the fraud in state government and Jocelyn Benson's election office and eliminate it. By implementing my mega audit, we will save the taxpayers millions and return it to you with my 4747 income tax elimination plan and property tax reform. My Perry Johnson 4747 plan will put $4,747 in your pocket every year. And seniors deserve a better deal on property taxes. This message paid for by Perry Johnson for governor. And I approve this message so that we can finally bring quality and efficiency to state government.
19: Perry's on a mission. He's here to stay. Johnson's rising, gonna take a stand. The family's in.
20: Another beautiful summer-like day, mostly sunny and a high in the mid-80s this afternoon, falling off to a low in the mid-60s tonight. More cloud cover works in on Friday, along with a chance of showers and storms during the afternoon. High temperatures will be in the low to mid-80s. Just a little bit cooler for the start of the weekend on Saturday, holding on to a chance of rain. More sunshine heating up into the mid and upper 80s as we continue on into next week. Tracking Southwest Michigan's weather, I'm Storm Team 8 meteorologist Scott Larson.
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0: don't think anybody anticipated in the foreign affairs circle so much would be happening in such a short amount of time. It's Michael Patrick Shields with you. Our Secretary of State, Marco Rubio, the former senator from Florida, repeated the Trump administration's claim that the war with Iran has concluded. And this is while allies in Kuwait and Bahrain are reeling from drone attacks. Even the airport there in Kuwait City, the only international airport they have, was struck, killing a civilian and injuring others. And the terminals were on fire. There was a big hole in the roof. And the International Atomic Energy Agency says the war has created new nuclear dilemmas that didn't exist before. So where are we and what do we do now? Marco Rubio, Cuban-American, also is dealing, as we understand it, with the nation that's 90 miles to our south. And Dr. Dolce Serez is with us, Assistant Director of Florida International University's Academy for International Disaster Preparedness. Thank you for being on the other end of our line, Kabola, and welcome to the program.
1: Thank you for inviting me. It's wonderful to hear you.
0: Thank you. Your name means sweet. Things are not very sweet in Cuba right now at all, are they?
1: No, they're not. They're very difficult for a Cuban that are 45 minutes away from Miami, where FIU is stationed. It's very hard to see the images, and it's more difficult to know that there is no end in sight to what's going on in Cuba.
0: I get messages from friends that I have there. I hear reports that there's no power and water for 20 hours or more. And now Cuba, as I understand it, has suspended all MasterCard and Visa usage for non-Americans, meaning that really, does that mean that any foreigners living on the island are probably going to have to leave?
1: Yes, they're truly trying to pin down tourism. They know that tourism has been Cuba's number one lifeline when it comes to monetary and any sort of, income that the country has had. It's been very difficult for them, even though they've tried to transition to new economical models. Right now, tourism was their number one. And it's been really, really affected. So taking this away is just one more modality in which nobody's going to want to visit the island, and they know that. It's a very, very, very difficult situation for them in that sense.
0: This is what, I guess, was anticipated decades ago when the United States decided to, use the embargo or blockade, if you want to call it that, to squeeze the people so badly that they would turn on their own government. And that was the scheme, right? Gruesome though it appears?
1: It is, but in one sense, the Cuban government has been a mastermind when it comes to telling the story. So every morning when Cubans awake and they have no food and they have no electricity and they have no water, who is to blame but the United States and their embargo? That's been the storytelling since day one for them. It has been very easy to sell. And they say, if you don't have water, if you don't have the basic necessities, if you don't have bread, if you don't have Cuban coffee, it is not our fault. It is the United States' fault.
0: What is the best case scenario going forward?
1: So I tell everyone, from the many years I've been able to travel to the island, it's the culture's resiliency, which means it's their way to adapt. So if there's no water, Cubans will not give up. Cubans on the island will find somewhere or another, but they will resolve. And that resiliency really is in the heart of the Cuban. So every single time that they wake up and they have one more obstacle, they will try to find a way around it, aside from the government, aside from the restrictions. And they've seen that because their dependency has always been on some foreign actor, for example, Russia or the Soviet Union. Then it was Venezuela. Then it was tourism. Whatever factor it is, whenever it crumbles, the Cubans find a way to find a path out. But the situation, again, is going to continue with extreme pressure points. And what that means is that the common Cuban is the one that's going to be affected the most.
0: Sadly. There's the talk of this $100 million aid offer that was going to be distributed somehow through the church, maybe?
1: Yes, I just wrote a recent article, and it was really a reflection from so many years of working with the faith-based network, whether it was the Catholic Church or the Protestants. They really have been one of the lifeline avenues, especially to the common Cuban, and they have such great levels of expertise. They have had been doing open kitchens since I can remember being on the island. They're so effective. They are the Chick-fil-A of Cuba, to be honest with you. They could run logistics like no other outside avenue outside of the government. So this offer of $100 million to them is really an indication that help will be given to the individuals in Cuba who are suffering the most.
0: What happens to Raul Castro, and what is popular opinion in Cuba about him and the family now?
1: That is a great question. One of the things that really shocked me growing up in Miami, but finally, you know, reaching the island and the many visits, was that they were able to classify Raul Castro at that time with the generation of Che Guevara's, with Fidel Castro. They've really kind of embedded them in some sort of historical figure. So they were experts when it comes to creating a transition within the Communist Party that allowed Raul Castro, Fidel Castro, to be removed from the structure without affecting what you would call the Communist Party's dynasty. So their perception has always been that it's a person who was in power, was part of the revolution, but no longer is in power. The power has always been given now to the new president, which was handpicked, Cuban President Miguel Díaz-Canel. So having this indictment, which if no one has heard, he's been indicted by the United States government for a crime that he committed, and he's being trying to, or we're trying to extradite him. But again, he's 94 years old. So as much as we want to see justice, there's not an understanding of his lifeline. We don't know if he may die tomorrow, if he may die in 5 years. And that brings the question of, you know, this is something to bring to peace to the South Florida community of Cuban Americans. But overall, the impact in Cuba, based on my experience, is not going to be as drastic as we expect it to be.
0: Could the Cuban military defend against some sort of UN peacekeeping organization or even the United States coming in directly to help the people?
1: The military is one of the strongest structures within Cuba, so yes. Anything that calls to their attention, and right now they're at the full front saying that they're going to be attacked at any moment. So they're having that marketing strategy. The military is embedded in every single way of a community lifeline. For those that are not familiar with it, they obligate very much like North Korea. They obligate all of their generations to serve 2 years.
0: Well, isn't that the real blockade, stopping help from coming? Dr. Dulce Suarez, gracias.
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con Dios and que bala to the people of Cuba, and let's hope very soon some kind of resolution takes place. Can you imagine flipping on your lights and the lights don't go on, flipping on the faucet and the water doesn't come? But they're very faithful people and very lively people. And the times I've been to Cuba, I've never heard one person complain. They might ask for help once in a while, but I've never heard them complain. And you'd be surprised what a beautiful place it is. And to think that this is, you know, this is not a, how do I describe this? This is a very individualized culture. And Marco Rubio knows it. He is our Secretary of State, Cuban-American. So he's in a very interesting position. And remember, when you flip your lights on, you have Consumers Energy here to thank. They spend 75 cents of every energy dollar securing the grid and upgrading the equipment, preparing for storms. It's year-round work that keeps your service more predictable. And you can count on Consumers Energy, but there's no Consumers Energy. The government runs the power. And when they're out of oil, can't run the grid, falling apart, no money to fix it. Money's all spent on other things. You can see what happens. And if you are able to get food, wait till you see what you get. Wait till you see what you stand in line for 3 hours to get or more. Want to get some gas? Oh, do you have $50 a gallon to pay for it? And can you wait 30 hours or more in line for your turn to get a little bit of it? That's what it's like. And can you imagine a Cuban coming here, getting into Michigan or Miami and walking into a grocery store? Imagine what their eyes and heart and soul would be like. Like, my God, I can get 15 different types of a thing that I can't get at all back at home. And at Meijer, we get more of the things we want.

0: most, more local produce, more home decor, more free prescriptions. More importantly, we get them all for less at Meijer. Why would we pay more? Marco Rubio, I mentioned, really held his own, and some people say he's leapfrogged J.D. Vance in the race to be the next president of the United States. He doesn't really lose his cool, and they try. Cory Booker, for instance, one-time presidential candidate from New Jersey, the senator went after him, and here's how Marco Rubio handled that.
1: And now we're begging to get back into a deal that you all trashed in the first place.
2: There's no one begging. I don't
1: clearly,
2: know.
1: This is a
3: Senator Booker. Senator Booker, your time's up. But Senator Rubio, just, since he's
2: I do want to address some of these
3: respond.
2: Points because they go to the heart of the matter. No one's begging for anything here. The Iranians might be begging because their economy's losing hundreds of millions of dollars a day. That they are losing. Understand, Iran had street protests going on before all of this started. All of those factors, economic factors in Iran, are far worse today than they were 6 months ago when those protests were happening. They have hyperinflation, their currency's completely devalued, they're struggling to make payroll for their government workers. Iran is in a very serious situation, and if it was up to the political class there, and I understand everybody there is sort of radical in some way, but if it was up to the people that actually like go to elections and wear the suits and you see on TV, they'd probably make a deal tomorrow. The issue they're facing is that the Supreme Leader and the IRGC Corps are a little bit more immune from those pressures until they can be convinced otherwise. And I think that's the direction that they're moving in, because the reality, I don't know where you're getting this perception that Iran is stronger. Iran has no Navy left. They've lost a substantial percentage of their defense industrial base. That Iran has lost a substantial percentage of their missile launchers. And their economy is far worse today, and I mean far worse today, than it was 6 to 9 months ago. And they are looking at hundreds of billions of dollars of reconstruction costs just to get to where they were 6 months
1: ago. Mr. Rubio, you keep...
0: Now, they wandered off topic quite a bit. Take Ted Lieu, the Democrat representative who wanted to challenge Marco Rubio about the president's health.
4: There's a reason he keeps going to the hospital and they keep giving him cognitive tests. We have not seen the president in 8 days. The American people deserve the truth. Okay. I yield back.
2: I don't even know how to respond to that, other than to tell you that it's absurd and ridiculous. And I can't believe we're in a Foreign Affairs Committee meeting in front of the House at an important time in American foreign policy.
4: Just keep lying, Secretary Rubio. Just keep lying.
2: I'm supposedly someone who thinks he's a medical expert when he's not. The truth of the matter is we had a cognitively impaired president in office a few years ago. That's a cognitively impaired president. But I don't like to talk about that because it weakens America. This president we have, this is a guy that literally doesn't sleep. He works day and night, long hours, every single day. I don't know if you haven't seen him in 8 days. I saw him yesterday. I didn't see him the day but yesterday because I was in Congress the day before. I talked to him at all hours of the day and night. He works inhumane hours. Okay, I've been on foreign trips with the president that he doesn't sleep in the whole flight. And everyone else is sleeping on the plane, and he's, you know, wandering the hallways looking for someone to wake up and talk to that people are. So I don't know what you're referring to, but he has an incredible amount of energy. I'm just telling you, you may not like his policies. You may not like his policies, you may not like the decisions he's made, but I assure you, this is not a president that sleeps or is cognitively impaired in any way, shape, or form, and in fact is incredibly active, much more so in many cases than much younger people that are around him. Those are facts. I see it every day. You're not going to agree because you have another narrative that you want to push, but those are the facts.
0: How about Democrat Representative Sarah Jacobs taking on Rubio?
5: Mr. Secretary, it seems questions. Like you have an issue admitting facts. You can't say that the president lost the 2020 election, just like you won't admit President Trump is losing this reckless war of choice, and just like you couldn't admit that the shoes the president bought you were too big. You clearly don't know what winning means, and not because the facts are unclear to you, it's because telling the truth would cost you your job, and the American people are entitled to a Secretary of State who tells them the truth even when the president doesn't want to hear it, and my constituents, our service members, deserve better. Mr. Chairman, I yield back.
2: I don't know what shoes she's talking about. What is she talking about?
6: Representative Burchett, you're recognized.
7: Thank you, Mr. Chairman. If you'd like to answer any of that.
2: Yeah, I don't know about the shoes. I mean, he gave me some Florsheim shoes. They're actually pretty good. They fit fine. I don't know what she's talking about. And maybe that's what she's referring to.
5: Your shoes look very nice today, Mr. Secretary.
2: How can you see them? They're way down here. We're talking about shoes. Are you guys kidding me? I mean, is this the Foreign Affairs Committee or is this like a circus? What is this?
0: I think you know the answer to that. MPS through the AT&T microphones.
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0: The Monaco Grand Prix, the doyen of all of the F1 races, takes place this weekend, 9 o'clock Eastern Time in the morning on Sunday, when you will see the Casino di Monte Carlo, the Fairmont Hairpin, Prince Albert of Monaco, Bear American, the Buddha Bar, Hotel Paris, Jimmy's Nightclub, all of it that we experienced on our visits to Monaco, even broadcasting from Monaco, and of course the 007 Legacy 2. You might even see Sir Lewis Hamilton. You'll certainly see him on the track as he drives for Ferrari, but he also lives there too.
17: I mean, firstly, Monaco is beautiful. It's the second smallest country in the world. It's, I always think of the fact that I tell people that, and they're always shocked. When you're in Monaco, it's the weather's fantastic. It's a very quiet place, and of course, in the race, the Grand Prix weekends are insane. And I went there for the first time in 2005 for the Grand Prix, and I raced there in Formula 3, and which was amazing. And I won my first race there in Formula 3, and I was just dreaming every year to get to race after watching Senna race there when I was a kid. Getting to actually drive that track was always a dream. And so every year I go and get the opportunity to do that. And you know, inherently now I live there, I've lived there for a long time, and I still have to pinch myself when I run the track or I drive through the city.
0: Alain Ducasse and Joel Robichon have some great restaurants there too, by the way. So Saturday you can watch that race, and then you could still go to or watch the Firekeepers 400 at Michigan International Speedway in the afternoon. What a day and weekend of racing, to say the least. Tony Cuthbert has the rest of the sports.
18: Actually, we're going to stay with racing, because I did see some video of Lewis Hamilton arriving at the track today, and if you wanted to get a sight of him, good luck, because he has a new tactic to stay away from everybody. He's really good at it, as we've witnessed before. He actually drives right up to the paddock where he gets outfitted for the race or practice or whatever it was, on a motorcycle, so he breezes past all of the fans and gets right to where he needs to be. No fuss, no muss. I give him a lot of credit on that. In terms of the Firekeepers Casino 400, we have a Grand Marshal. His name is Connor Hellebuck. the gold medal winning goalie for team.
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19: Be a deal coming. Gianna Gelosi, Fox News. President Trump expressed optimism on diplomacy, but as talks continue with Iran, so do Tehran's escalations in the Middle East. Yesterday, Iran targeted Kuwait's civilian airport with missiles and drones. The barrage caused heavy damage, killing one and injuring dozens and suspending all flights. Fox's Griff Jenkins.
20: The president saying that a deal may be at hand despite Iranian reports that the peace talks have ceased, and if this deal were signed, it could allow the U.S. to go in and get that so-called near-bomb-grade enriched uranium. Complicating talks, Israel's increased fighting in Lebanon, which led to friction between President Trump and Prime Minister Netanyahu earlier this week. The State Department now says this. Israel and Lebanon reaffirm that they have no hostile intent towards one another and committed to continuing direct negotiations to build confidence, resolve all outstanding issues, and work toward a comprehensive agreement between the two countries.
19: Fox's Jonathan Savage has more on the ceasefire between Israel and Lebanon.
21: The ceasefire deal between Israel and Lebanon is dependent on the Iran-aligned militants of Hezbollah halting their attacks. Its renewal was announced by the State Department yesterday. But Israel's defense minister, Israel Katz, says troops will remain in the south of Lebanon, a so-called security zone meant to protect residents of northern Israel. The ceasefire will create some pilot areas inside Lebanon where Hezbollah would be banned. The plan is a boost to hopes of an end to the war with Iran. The Iranians say any peace deal must cover the conflict in Lebanon too. Jonathan Savage, Fox News.
19: Meantime, in a sign of growing GOP frustrations on Capitol Hill, four House Republicans joined Democrats in passing an Iran War Powers resolution. The resolution now heads to the Senate, where if passed, it would still likely be vetoed by the president the moment it lands on his desk. 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
19: The Senate is poised to start debating a $70 billion GOP budget reconciliation bill that would provide long-term funding for CBP and ICE. The Vote of Rama marathon series of amendment votes could kick off as soon as today. It comes after Republican lawmakers appear to have cleared two major hurdles, removing funding for security related to President Trump's White House ballroom and dropping the DOJ's controversial anti-weaponization fund.
26: Acting Attorney General Todd Blanche told lawmakers the Justice Department is not moving forward with a nearly $1.8 billion anti-weaponization fund. But President Trump says he's not sure if that compensation fund is on hold or dead.
27: I'd have to ask the lawyers, I don't know.
26: He told reporters.
27: As far as I'm concerned, it was a beautiful thing. It was something I didn't make it, but I heard that. I thought that was the greatest thing.
26: The fund was created as part of a settlement with President Trump and members of his family to end the lawsuit against the IRS. Lawmakers say a process already exists for Americans seeking compensation from the government. At the White House, Jared Halpern, Fox News.
19: Community members gathering at the Minneapolis Central Library to talk about driverless ride hailing in the city.
28: Waymo vehicles driving around Minneapolis. Right now, the company says it is conducting mapping and testing with a trained specialist behind the wheel. Some rideshare drivers worry the technology could threaten their livelihood.
29: Waymo is just like, it's going to take over the jobs.
28: Waymo tells Fox 9 it doesn't have an exact launch date on when its services will be available for public, but it does say that it's continuing to test for safety and its framework as the months continue on.
19: And that is Fox 9's Leon Purvis. Meantime, the number of people filing for unemployment benefits for the first time rose by 13,000 last week to 225,000, slightly more than expected. Continuing claims declined by 8,000 to 1.77 million. I'm Gianna Gelosi. This is Fox News.
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1: Grand Rapids police have released a video of the officer involved shooting Saturday of a man who threw a Molotov cocktail at police and stabbed the canine. Interim Police Chief Joe Trigg says the incident was tragic for everyone involved. They released the video to be transparent. Shooting killed 45-year-old Eddie Deans Jr., whose mother called 911 to say he was threatening to kill the entire family, was armed with knives, and said he would kill himself if police arrived. Trigg says police used projectiles similar to racquetballs cut in half to try to get him to give up, but they weren't successful. An officer shot him several times when he kept moving toward officers with the knife. Three cities in Calhoun, Lapeer, and Monroe counties are going to share nearly $6.82 million in grant money and tax breaks from the Michigan Economic Development Corporation for new housing. Albion and Calhoun County will receive $5 million to build 21 new homes. In the WKZO Newsroom, I'm Michael Arney.
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4: James Bond. Charming, sophisticated secret agent. 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
0: 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They'll be lifting drinks in glee at the Pink Pony and the Round Island Bar and the other places on Mackinac Island. Turns out we were barking up the right tree yesterday when we interviewed Travel Commissioner, the chair of the commission, Liz Ware, the owner of Mission Point Resort, who was coming to Lansing for various reasons, and she was at the George Bush, Bill Clinton speech in Grand Rapids the day before, and I sort of offhandedly asked on the way out of the interview, any update on the ferry negotiation situation? And she said something diplomatic, like, you know, we're all hoping for the best outcome. And hours later, she was there with all of the other key players from Mackinac Island, and I mean there were about seven or eight of them from the various hotels and those who own a number of hotels and businesses and so forth and tourism people, as Michigan's Governor Gretchen Whitmer signed legislation allowing Mackinac Island voters to decide whether the city should have broader authority in regulating the ferry prices and the related fees after the two major ferry lines came under common ownership. So they have a monopoly, if you want to call it that. I'm not using it in a legal way because I'm not a lawyer. But they're able to set the prices because they own both ferry lines, and so therefore it's not competitive. Senate Bill 304. The Senate voted 28-0 to grant it immediate effect, and it went to her desk, and she signed it yesterday with all those folks from Mackinac behind her, smiling and clapping and waving. So, Mackinac Island voters will be allowed to consider a charter amendment expanding the authority over all aspects of the ferry service. That means parking, baggage, bicycles, boarding. The governor says that Mackinac Island is Michigan's gem, and the ferry service to get there should be accessible and affordable. Tariffs and the war overseas are making things more expensive for Michiganders, and they shouldn't have to face additional costs just to enjoy one of our state's most beautiful places. Now, I suppose if you were David Hoffman, the billionaire that owns those ferries, he might say, tariffs and the war overseas are making things more expensive. That's why we have to charge more. But $50 a day for parking and ferry prices that are around $40, approaching $40 round trip, if you include the extra fees that they add on. So the trick is the ferry companies, Arnold Transit, Schepler's, both of them, they also own the docks and the parking areas. It's a real estate kind of deal, isn't it? So it's the primary transportation link to the mainland. And let's not forget, in addition to the tourists, you know, there are people who actually live there who use the ferry services back and forth for medical appointments or whatever else they might need to do. But the practical cost of reaching the island has climbed beyond the advertised ticket prices with the add-on fees. Also, they charge, I guess, if you bring a bicycle and certain baggage. So it gets up to about $51. And the ferry company says, you know we're supposed to collaborate with the island on the prices, but we're not doing that. And so they're now threatening, as a negotiating tactic, or maybe they really mean it, to discontinue service next year. You know, if you're not going to let us charge what we want, we just won't run the ferries. John DeMoose, who will join us later, the state senator from Harbor Springs, and his district includes Mackinac Island, says they had to act at the legislature because it's essential infrastructure for the island and tourism. He says the ferries are the roads. 80% of the island is state land, and the economies of northern Michigan and the Upper Peninsula depend on traffic to the island, so they had to take action. So I guess you could presume that the people who get to vote on this, and we'll ask him on Mackinac Island, are all going to vote yes, right? Let the city regulate the costs so we don't pay too much. I'm kind of curious what the next move of David Hoffman is, who owns Schepler's and Arnold Transit, lives in Florida. He's a billionaire. So this service, you know, they have to buy parts to fix up the boats every year, and I'm told they have not bought parts, which means either they're bluffing or they really mean they just won't run the ferries next year. Wait it out a year and see what happens, because it's a short-term problem, but it will have long-term impact on the future of their businesses. I guess the other argument is, you know, should the ferry companies get to tell the hotels what to charge? Because, you know, if the hotels charge too much, people won't climb on their ferries. You see, you can make an argument, I think, both ways. And what if you're the owner, this guy, Hoffman? What if he says, how can I rock this vote? Because there can't be that many people that are going to determine it, right? What if he says, if you're a resident and you own property on the island, I'm going to run 4 ferries a day that you can go on for free? Could he get their vote then? Because, you know, how often would they really use it? I'm just, you know, sort of speculating. It's not the Straits of Hormuz. It's the Straits of Mackinac. Stay tuned for details. That's a big fight, like a UFC fight. And that UFC fight that's going to take place on the White House lawn, you may have seen pictures. They built a giant grid called the Claw with lights on it. And Donald Trump is saying, maybe we'll leave it there after the fight is over. He said, you know, when they built the Eiffel Tower, it was supposed to be taken down after its construction. It was there for the World's Fair and ended up staying forever. So maybe this lighting claw that's been built could be like the Eiffel Tower of the South Lawn, and they could use it for other things. Don't you think sometimes he just says things in order to get people's goat? Watch this. I'll tell them it's going to stay forever. What will happen? Stay tuned. Mackinac Island voters will have the chance to decide whether the city should regulate ferry rates. We'll talk about that more. Also, who should decide who the trustees and regents are at the University of Michigan and Wayne State and Michigan State University? That was bandied about in the legislature yesterday to no avail. So for now, we'll just continue to have them nominated through the parties, elected by you and I in the general election. We don't know anything about it, do we? To be honest, and let them run roughshod on the presidents who come through there and say, take this job and shove it. I'm not dealing with these partisan people. Again, I'm paraphrasing. Back with more. We try to leave out the boring parts. It's Michael Patrick Shields. Politics is our family business. In medias tot virtus, the truth is in the middle.

0: This is Perry Johnson, the Trump conservative for governor. 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

0: not pennies from heaven. It's dollars that go to the school aid fund because of the Michigan lottery. In fact, over $30 billion since 1972, and you're talking to a guy with fuzzy math. It's over $1 billion a year these days because you and I play the Michigan Lottery at your Michigan Lottery retailer at Meijer, perhaps, or through the Michigan Lottery app, or at MichiganLottery.com. Pennies from heaven are going away, and you won't have them in the little dishes at the gas station anymore to try to make change, round things up, round things down. You won't have them in your coin purse anymore or jingling around. Jeff Irwin, the state senator, the Democrat from Ann Arbor, where on a certain Saturday, every probably seven times a fall, you could drive down past Michigan Stadium and hear this song, Mr. Brightside, tends to look on the bright side. Maybe Mr. Brightside in his title, state senator, is, and he was among those yesterday who voted unanimously to allow the people of Mackinac Island to vote on what the ferries can charge and the additional fees and so forth to get back and forth to the island. Thank you for being here, Senator.
1: Thanks for having me. Good morning.
0: Was that an easy decision on the island ferry situation yesterday?
1: Well, it was for me. Anytime you have a natural and functional monopoly like that, there used to be competition up there with the ferry service, but there hasn't been for a long time. Those kinds of situations, that's where I think government does need to step in and say, look, we need to have rules to protect consumers against monopolies.
0: Will there be any sort of guardrails or considerations within the ability of the island to affect what the ferries can charge?
1: Well, I think there are certain practical guardrails that they're going to have to work out with the provider. I can't take any further than that.
0: I was talking about the pennies a minute ago, and the pennies are going away, and you said, let's think practically about what this means to the people of Michigan when they want to buy something. Maybe they will not be paying any cash at all in the near future, but maybe they will. So you have an idea, and I understand it's sort of unprecedented in the nation.
1: Well, there are some other states who are already starting to take action on this. There's a lot of pennies out there. Folks are still going to have them in their basement and whatnot. But now that the federal government has decided to stop printing them, stop minting them, businesses that need to go and acquire pennies to make change aren't going to be able to do that. And eventually we're going to have less and less pennies in circulation. And what I've already started to see in my community is that some retailers are already starting to round their transactions. Sometimes they're rounding up, sometimes they're rounding down, and sometimes they're rounding to the nearest 5 cents. And it struck me that for tax purposes, just to make it clear, what is owed, so there aren't any arguments, and to the benefit of consumers, let's make sure retailers aren't rounding up. And in fact, let's just set a policy that says, to the benefit of consumers, they got to round down during cash transactions.
0: Oh, I take your point, because they could say, well, it's $2.48. Let's call it $2.50, huh?
1: Exactly. Or they could say it's $2.41. Let's call it $2.45. And, I've already heard from some constituents who are really frustrated that retailers are rounding up on them. And sometimes they're frustrated that they're rounding up to that nearest five. But some retailers are just rounding up even if it's not to the nearest five. So, anyway, I think there should be some sort of rule for this. Make it clear to everybody who's a retailer and to consumers what's to be expected. And I really think that we need to try to protect cash transactions. I'm frustrated for reasons that maybe we don't want to get into this morning about how so many of our transactions have moved to electronic means and how that just sucks so much money out of our community every day.
0: How does it do that?
1: Well, the transaction fees. Those transaction fees add up. If you're paying 1, 2, 3% on every transaction and sending that money away from that small business or away from that local business and to wherever the credit card company is, that's a loss to the community. And when you, even a small amount, even a portion of a percent, when you rinse and repeat that through the economy, it drags a lot of money out of our local economies.
0: Geez, I can remember hearing this cashless society thing decades ago and saying, oh, that'll never happen. But it's just about here. And it is amazing to me, particularly young people, they'll walk out of the house without a penny on them, for that matter, or a dime or a nickel or a dollar.
1: Yeah, well, I consider myself a cash evangelist for various reasons, and one of them, the most important one, is how I'm seeing millions of dollars sucked out of my community every day because folks want that convenience of being able to swipe a credit card. And look, I get it, and they draw you in with these rewards and everything, but all of that just means that the businesses have to price their goods at a higher rate to make up for that transaction cost. So, you know, cash has some value in our economy. I'd like to protect that. But also, look, in Lansing right now, we're struggling to agree on important issues. You know, I've got proposals to, you know, hold corporate polluters accountable, to lower car insurance rates. You know, those are proposals that, you know, Democrats, Republicans are struggling to agree on. So I like to also talk about some of these things that, you know, might seem small, but maybe there's an opportunity for some agreement here to protect consumers, give some clarity, because, you know, this penny crunch isn't upon us yet, but more and more businesses, I think, are going to start realizing that, you know, they don't have access to this change, and they need to develop a policy around how do they treat these cash transactions when they arrive at an uneven number.
0: Well, in for a penny, in for a pound, as they say. Tony Cuthbert, can you spend cash at the concessions in Michigan Stadium?
2: I'm pretty sure. I hope so. Come on.
0: A lot of stadiums don't do that. It's completely cashless, and it kind of started during the pandemic, too. But I think it's also a way to monitor whether, you know, employees are pocketing a little bit here and there or whatever, and they just have control of us, more and more control of us. Just quick, Senator Irwin, do you think the nickel is next?
1: You know, I hope not. I think this penny decision was driven by the fact that a penny isn't worth what it used to be, and inflation has started to, you know, really eat up the value of it, right? And so I hope that we don't have to have that discussion.
0: Well, you can get the $250 bill for what? That's a lot of pennies. Jeff Irwin, Democrat State Senator from Ann Arbor. Thank you.
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1: Sitting across the table from the 43rd President of the United States, George W. Bush. Good morning, Mr. President.
2: Thanks for being here. This is an important charity.
1: On a personal note, and I don't want to take too much of your time here because everybody wants
2: to
1: see you.
2: He's close to it.
1: I thought so. Any word for the people in Michigan?
2: Yeah, I miss you. I spent a lot of good time up there. I've got a lot of friends.
1: David Hall is one of our friends at Hall Financial. 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We'll talk with Greg Johnson. Where did I see his name? Oh, it's coming up next week. Okay, but first off, do you want to own a home on a golf course? 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
3: I can't tell you over my 30 years how many times I've had people call me after the fact and said, hey, I ended up dealing with ABC lender, and my payment's $200 more now than I thought it was going to be. And I say, well, they didn't walk you through the homeowner's insurance and the taxes very clearly, and that's a really important piece of the equation. And that's how we've gotten nearly 7,000 five-star reviews. And that's kind of what we're in business to do, is that we get a lot of referral business from our clients who love dealing with us. You know, I grew up in this business where it was very transactional, and we've tried to make it very relationship-based. We stay in touch with our clients.
1: So the Firekeepers 400 is the same day and weekend as the Monaco Grand Prix, and the Michigan Open is the same week as the Firekeepers Casino Golf Classic, which will be at the Medalist in Marshall. And we'll talk more about the Michigan Open with Greg Johnson, the sports writer from Grand Rapids, in the coming days. Blue Cross has Michigan covered head to toe, inside and out, ready to help with health and wellness resources for the body and mind. And you can learn more at bcbsm.com. It's Michael Patrick Shields learning from all of our guests and coverage. And 99% of Oakland University graduates are employed in Michigan. Oakland University in Rochester is a top talent pipeline in the state. Read more about the economic impacts at oakland.edu. It's MPS through the AT&T microphones.
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5: A new partnership has been announced between Western Michigan University and the West Michigan Aviation Academy to help aviation students. The two teaming up for a new pathway program, providing a guaranteed admission opportunity every year for qualified WMAA students who want to enter Western's flight science program. 5 flight slots will be set aside at Western every year for those students who meet a certain grade point average, complete prerequisites, and earn a recommendation. Western President Russ Cavalhunup, a graduate of the university's College of Aviation, calls it a huge advantage for a highly competitive institution that receives more than 2,000 applications every year. Ford is recalling about 420,000 Ford Bronco Sport and Maverick pickup trucks due to a seatbelt issue. They're telling drivers not to drive those vehicles. Seatbelts may inadvertently lock, not retract or extend, and they can cause injuries in a crash. In the WKZO Newsroom, I'm Mike Alarney.
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7: I'm Beth Fisher. Some residents of an Oakland County community are outraged that a dollar store could be coming to town.
8: A petition in the city of Birmingham now exceeds 500 signatures with the goal of keeping a new Dollar Tree from opening up in the city. The store would take over a former CVS near Woodward and East Lincoln that's been vacant for almost a year. The Change.org petition says the new Dollar Tree would disrupt the balance of a family-friendly community and not align with the area's character and values. The petition also claims there's a, quote, well-documented correlation between dollar stores and increased crime rates. One person who left a comment on the petition wrote, hashtag no cheap stores in Birmingham. Another said a dollar store wouldn't be safe for a nearby elementary school. The city of Birmingham's design review board did conditionally approve the new Dollar Tree at a meeting last night. There was a chance for public comment, but no residents decided to attend. Luke Sloan for the Michigan News Network.
7: A lawmaker wants to bring back the presidential fitness test in schools. State Representative Alicia St. Germain introduced a bill to restore the test in Michigan schools. It passed Wednesday with bipartisan support. The test includes a one-mile run, sit-ups, push-ups, sit-and-reach test, and shuttle run. It would not impact a student's grade. St. Germain says the bill promotes physical activity to improve a kid's physical and mental health overall. Today is National Cheese Day, and they're celebrating in Pinconning, the cheese capital of Michigan. Brian Saha is president of Pinconning Cheese Company in Delhi and Wilson Cheese Shop.
9: At our stores, we're promoting our cheese, our famous Pinconning cheese, both in-store and online for that week.
7: Saha says the first cheese factory was established in Pinconning in 1915. I'm Beth Fisher for the Michigan News Network.
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13: A mix of sun and clouds will continue across southwest Michigan through this afternoon. A nice day with high temperatures warming to the low to mid 80s. Will be dry this evening and overnight before rain chances increase into Friday, especially the second half of the day. Scattered showers and storms will likely be with us through much of the afternoon and evening with highs in the low 80s. Saturday is trending drier. Could still see a few storms south of I-94 before dry weather returns Sunday. Tracking southwest Michigan's weather, I'm Storm Team 8 meteorologist Blake Harms.
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0: amazing to think that the University of Michigan and Michigan State University, we're not talking about the lack of quarterbacks, that's for sure. We're talking about the lack of presidents. And maybe the regents and the trustees had something to do with it. Kyle Mullen, the editor of MIRS News, MIRSnews.com, which you can subscribe to, and you should if you're interested in Michigan politics or business. MIRSnews.com has also written for the City Pulse, and he's taking a closer look, a deep dive at what some of the people on this program have been saying over the last few days. We've spoken to trustees. We've spoken to former Governor Blanchard. Kyle Mullen wants to get to the truth, and we appreciate him being with us on this day. Welcome to the radio stage.
1: Hey, it's a pleasure to be here again, Michael Patrick.
0: Flat out yesterday, the Governor Blanchard, former, said that trustees ran the president out of the university. Do you take issue with that to some degree?
1: I don't know if I take issue. I just don't know if I agree entirely with that. There were a minority member of the board that disagreed with the president on a couple of issues, but they didn't have any personal issues with him. They liked him. They thought that he was doing a fine job. They just didn't disagree with him on the Spartan Media Ventures thing, and what exactly is this this business entity coming into the university and basically negotiating media rights long term? They didn't understand why we needed a private sector entity to take a little bit off the top on that, and why we're letting a private sector entity make money off student athletes. So I mean, they had a disagreement on that, but they liked the president. And so I wrote my City Pulse column this week on not necessarily that, you know, whether this board is elected or not elected or appointed or whatever, it doesn't really make that much of a difference. But what I wrote was that Kevin Guskowitz, the president, if he can't handle a disagreement with some elected members of the body who are elected members of this board, who are elected by us, to just point out concerns, raise concerns if they have some issues, if he can't handle that from a minority member of the Board of Trustees, then he's not the person that we thought he was, and he doesn't have the spine to lead this university, this great university in our state, going forward.
0: Did the trustees, or some of them anyway, also exhibit a lack of spine when they tried to put a gag order on the other ones about speaking publicly about university business?
1: I don't know if that was a lack of spine. That's not what I would call it. I would just call it just a miscalculation. I mean, if you don't want somebody to go out and criticize your initiatives in an elected capacity, then you're just in the wrong business. I mean, whether it's the school board, it's your city government, you know, the state legislature, Congress. I mean, whenever you have a board of any number of people, I mean, this isn't a corporate board. I mean, you're going to have disagreements. I mean, corporate boards, you know, that oversee your 501c or your retirement account, your IRA or whatever. I mean, that's a separate deal. I mean, those are corporate people. They do things in the private sector, and you know, they make their relationships and they do what they do. Okay, but this is a public university. Okay, our taxpayer dollars, even though it's not as much as it used to be, are still going to this university. So there is some public accountability here. So if there's something huge going on, like you know, building some big hotel complex on Munn Field, which is being discussed, there's going to be disagreement, and there's going to be people who have different ideas. You know, Rima Vassar likes DEI. I know there's a lot of people who don't, who think it's a waste of time, but she does. And so if she's going to go into the Detroit News and write an editorial and talk about how she likes DEI, well, that's great. Okay. All right. Point taken. Everybody should understand her points, and you know, maybe they'll agree with them at some level. But to just say peace out because she had the courage to go out and just state her opinion on something the university was doing and that the majority of the board doesn't agree with, you know, that's just par for the course. You know, that's what the minority does, Michael Patrick, in anything. You know, when you're in the minority, you talk because you have no other power. You know, you're not running the show, so you just go ahead and state your opinion and hope that that gets people on your side. And sometimes it works and sometimes it doesn't. But that's what you do in the minority. And what this, well, what Michigan State wants to do is to basically tell their minority members, shut up, get in line. You speak at our meetings, and then you can, you know, which are what, six times a year or something like that. And then you can pop off there, and then we'll disagree with you, and you'll roll over, and then we're going to move on. And they just don't want it to be a public discussion. That's too, you know, they want this to be some kind of corporate board or something. And, you know, a university that's publicly owned or, you know, is a public entity, it's just not going to operate that way. And I don't care if it's appointed or elected or whatever. I mean, trustees who are doing their job are going to disagree.
0: Your column in the City Pulse cracked me up because in this regard about the gag order or whatever you want to call it, non-disclosure agreement, you said and you wrote, and maybe those trustees don't talk publicly on a podcast that nobody listens to. Why did you write that?
1: Well, because one of the podcasts was one about, it's hosted by a woman named Karen Weaver, who is not the former mayor of Flint, which I thought it was. It was somebody who does a podcast on higher education, universities, and colleges. So it's an extremely niche podcast. And so that's where Dennis Steno and Mike Balow, the trustees at Michigan State, talked a lot about Spartan Media Ventures, which was a good interview. I listened to the whole thing. I thought it was very good. I thought they brought up some good points, but nobody listens to that. I'd never even heard of it before. So that was what I was talking to. And to that point, though, Michael Patrick, so they put this gag order out, and Balow and Rima Vassar decide, you know what, go ahead and sanction us. Go ahead and take away our football tickets. We're just going to keep popping off. So they did this gag order to keep Balow and Vassar in check, and they spectacularly fail. They're just going to go out and talk anyway. In fact, now they're going to do it you know, with even less caution because now they know they have nothing to lose. So the whole gag order thing was dumb. I'm not saying that they were spineless for doing it. I'm just saying that it was a miscalculation, and it's something that they should just have never bothered with. The guy was out the door anyway. Guskowitz was getting ready to leave. It didn't matter. You're going to back up the truck with $2 million. The guy wanted to go back to the South. It was clear that he and his wife liked the South better. And there's just nothing you're going to do about that. Let them go, and we'll find somebody who can work with this board, which I don't think is as dysfunctional as the former governors seem to think it is. I just respectfully disagree on that regard.
0: Trustee Balow was on this program, 13 radio stations, the other day, too. So, as you say, it didn't work. Less than a minute left, but the legislature did not pass a resolution that would have changed the way the boards are selected, as you referred to earlier. Will they take another bite at that at some stage, or is that that?
1: They might. I mean, to put something like that on a primary ballot, which is what they were looking at, I just don't think that's something the legislature is going to bite at. And that was clear yesterday when it failed by even a simple majority. I mean, they needed 2/3, and they couldn't even get a simple majority. And that's because not as many people vote in the primary.
0: Kyle Malin, the editor of MIRS News, MIRSnews.com. Expert Senator John DeMoose is next.
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0: my boat.
1: If I had a boat, I'd start a ferry service to Mackinac Island just in case. State Senator John DeMoose is back with us, the Republican from Harbor Springs, who last we met was at the Mackinac Policy Conference. And it sounds like all of Mackinac Island followed you back to Lansing, sir. Welcome to the program.
2: Thanks, but can't we just keep listening to Lyle Lovett? That's more interesting than this. That's a great song.
1: You must look out at Little Traverse Bay and Harbor Springs there and just want to chill out. But it's not the Straits of Hormuz, it's the Straits of Mackinac that's now the battleground, if you will. And yesterday you got some support from the state Senate, voted unanimously, as I understand it, to allow, what is it, the people of Mackinac Island to determine whether the city can impact not only the rates of the ferries, but also the ancillary fees?
2: Yeah, you know, this has been something they've been allowed to do since 1899. It's really not extending any new rights to the island. The problem is we live in a world where people don't just on the surface understand what ferry rates mean. And so what's happened is in the most recent case, since we've now got one company that owns all the boats and all the docks, we really don't have competition, and they sort of have added a bunch of different fees throughout the thing to get around the statutes. And so this just clarifies what has been understood to be meant, that the city of Mackinac Island has the right to regulate ferry prices since 1899. And so this puts it, they're the only city in the state that doesn't have home rule, which means they can't change the word "the" in their city charter. So they had to come to the legislature to do so. And this authorizes them to put it on the ballot and let their own residents decide.
1: So only the people who live on Mackinac Island will be eligible for this vote?
2: Well, that's right, because it's only changing the city charter of Mackinac Island. So
1: I wonder how many people is that, roughly?
2: You know, it's less than 600, I believe, who are full-time residents. I don't know how many people vote there, but I believe it's around 584 last time I checked. So
1: when will that vote be?
2: Well, we're not 100% sure. I'm assuming they're going to try and get it on the August ballot. If not, then it'll be in November. So, which will be good. I mean, but this was an important part of the process. And, you know, here's the deal, is I don't like regulating businesses. And I also don't want public ferries, because I think private businesses run these things better than the government does. And that's been proven around the country. However, if you are in a situation where there's not competition, it's a common practice to have a regulated monopoly. You can't just have just a pure monopoly holding with one company that could, in fact, is, based on a threat that was given to me, holding an entire part of our state hostage. So they literally could cut off access to this part of our state.
1: What happens if the law passes, and I presume it unanimously will, just about, and the ferry company does say, well, okay, we're not running anymore?
2: Well, that's the threat. You know, and in fact, somebody, a person from one of the ferry lines in uniform told me that's their plan, and that's a big problem. And so we'll have to discuss that when it comes up. But the point is that confirms exactly why we can't have what we have right now, because if there was competition, that third party would say,

0: that's great. Don't run. We'll take all your business. But instead, we've got one company from Florida who can literally close off access to an important part of our state. And so so I think there's a role, if that were to happen, for the Attorney General, maybe the Federal Trade Commission. There's a lot of people who could step in. But, yeah, you can't force a private business to operate if they don't want to operate.
1: What if Hoffman, the billionaire you're talking about from Florida who owns these ferry lines, says to the people of Mackinac, hey, before you vote, let me just tell you this. I'm going to run two ferries a day each way back and forth, and if you're an actual resident and show your ID, you can ride for free.
0: Yeah. I mean, this is out of my domain here, because our whole thing was, the only reason we're even involved is because of this home rule issue on Mackinac Island, that, mm-hmm. that they can't do this on their own. Any other city in the state could have just done this. So now we're sort of above my pay grade. I try not to stick my nose in too many places. However, this is important. Yeah, and this is important to the state that we have access. 80% of that island is state park that we're paying for. So if there were something that really cut off access to the island, we'd have to figure out a way to step in. I don't think this is actually solved until there is competition or until the island owns a big, beautiful dock that they call their own and they can lease out to whoever they want.
1: The draconian theory is that the ferry company with all those billions can wait a season, let everybody on the island starve, and then come in and buy up maybe all those failing hotels for pennies on the dollar and make more of a land grab than they already have.
0: Yeah, that's. I mean, that I've heard this theory posed. I have no evidence or idea that they would do so, but... But I do know that, they can probably afford to not run for a year a lot more than the island can afford to not have it. But this is not a healthy situation. This is exactly the reason why we have oversight of the ferries. And why there's a very good argument now, as much as I don't like them, for a public ferry system. Because you just can't have this happening.
1: The real problem is, even if you found another billionaire and created a ferry company overnight, you don't have a place to dock them, do you?
0: No, that's the problem. And so this is a long-term thing. I don't think this fight goes away, even if they sort of resolve this current struggle, because the bottom line is we've now seen what can happen. This is exactly what people were afraid of, and I think there needs to be a more long-term solution. So a lot of people are going to have to put their heads together so this can't happen again.
1: Let's hope it's saber rattling and not a real threat, because there are people right now who are looking forward to booking next summer. They just came off the island like we did, and they can't wait to get back there. Any message for them?
0: Yeah, absolutely. Cooler heads will prevail. I mean, this is a crazy situation right now. I'd say come up this year. It looks great. Keep your plans going. We're going to figure something out. This is a jewel. This was just voted for the fourth summer in a row, the America's top summer destination. You don't mess with Mackinac, so we're going to figure it out. And welcome up there. We're having beautiful weather, and it's a great time on Mackinac Island, as it always is. That's all I'd say to them.
1: Okay, let me just one short break and then a couple more minutes with State Senator John DeMoose, the Republican from Harbor Springs. Governor signed that bill yesterday. It was unanimous in the Senate. When it comes to health care costs, we often focus on one thing, our insurance premiums. 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
4: Michigan Ag Now. This is your midday report, and I'm Rusty Halverson. U.S. ethanol exports continue to grow. 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
5: The world is opening up to U.S. ethanol. They recognize that it is a low-cost, win-win opportunity for many folks to meet sustainability targets that they have set for themselves and reduce the price of the prompt for U.S. consumers.
4: Lindberg says the industry is seeing growth in a variety of markets.
5: We have seen progress in Vietnam, Taiwan. We have seen a 50% increase of U.S. ethanol going into the United Kingdom.
4: That's USDA Undersecretary Luke Lindberg. Elsewhere, farm groups are continuing to press Commerce Secretary Howard Lutnick to drop the 16.8% countervailing duties on phosphate fertilizer imports. A collection of 65 state and national groups sent Lutnick a letter pointing out that the Trump White House has made it clear that lowering fertilizer prices is a top priority, yet Lutnick has failed to take any action.
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4: USDA has announced enrollment dates and its payment structure for the Assistance for Specialty Crop Farmers program. The program will distribute $1.6 billion in assistance to specialty crop producers in response to elevated input costs and market disruptions. Ag Secretary Brooke Rollins made a stop in California to announce additional aid for specialty crop growers at Allied Potato in Bakersfield. California Republican Congressman David Valadao joined Rollins when she made that announcement.
8: That's one of the frustrations, especially crop guys have always felt left behind. And so Secretary announced that of that $11 billion bridge program, she got $1.6 billion for specialty crops to help them as we're waiting for some of the things that we put in the Working Families Tax Cut Bill, the reconciliation that we did last year. We're waiting on some of those, and even those dollars would try to offset some of the effects of what's going on in the world with trade and fuel prices and things like that. And so that announcement was welcome news.
4: Valadao says it's important that the Ag Secretary see and hear firsthand the needs of specialty crop growers, including rising input costs and workforce shortages.
8: Getting a large bureaucracy like the USDA to understand that and handle that and help our farmers either market their products, look for different markets overseas, or even assistance in a disaster-type situation, those are all complicating factors that we brought to the sector's attention. They could help her understand what we're dealing with and try to find a path forward on some solutions.
4: Enrollment for the Specialty Crops Program runs through August 7th. The rollout of the program is notable because specialty crop producers have often been excluded from large-scale farm assistance programs. This funding represents an important acknowledgement that fruit, vegetable, tree nut, and other specialty crop growers face unique economic challenges and deserve access to emergency support. After years of rising values, the price of farmland in the Federal Reserve's 9th District saw a decline over the past year. Joe Mann, Regional Outreach Director at the Fed Reserve Bank of Minneapolis, surveyed ag lenders in Minnesota, Wisconsin, Montana, Michigan, and North Dakota.
9: We saw a decline in the average price for an acre of non-irrigated farmland by just below 1%.
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10: A message to scammers. I'm Lisa Brady, Fox News, as a federal crackdown on fraud continues.
11: With our state and local partners, the Department of Justice will be working day and night to identify you, arrest you, and imprison you.
10: Acting U.S. Attorney General Todd Blanche in Ohio, along with other top officials, including the FBI director, to announce the latest charges and schemes to defraud taxpayer-funded services, also announcing a partnership with Ohio officials, the way Blanche says it should be in every state.
11: This is an example when federal and state partners work together toward justice, our cases are stronger, the deterrence is greater, and the biggest problems facing our country, the ones we've been told are just the way it is, there's nothing we can do about it, start to look solvable because they are.
10: Medicaid and Medicare services a big focus for the Trump anti-fraud task force. The FBI now has a most wanted fraudsters list and says scam centers around the world are preying on American seniors. An Iran proxy in Lebanon is rejecting a renewed ceasefire signed by Lebanon and Israel after talks in Washington. The deal includes creating security zones where Hezbollah would be banned.
12: This agreement was dependent on the Iran-backed militants of Hezbollah ending their hostile actions against Israel. The group's leader says agreeing to the demand that they leave southern Lebanon would mean surrender, defeat, and achieving the enemy's goals. The ongoing conflict between Israel and Hezbollah threatens to derail the peace process with Iran. Tehran insists there has to be peace in Lebanon as part of any agreement with the United States.
10: Fox's Jonathan Savage. Agriculture Secretary Brooke Rollins just telling a House panel the first U.S. case of New World screwworm in decades can be contained.
13: We are using every tool at our disposal to eliminate this threat to our livestock producers and to our national security.
10: The flesh-eating parasite was confirmed in a calf in Texas. 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
10: A shooting during a high school graduation ceremony remains under investigation in California.
18: Four people were shot at a graduation ceremony at the high school football stadium in Fairfield, California, north of San Francisco. One of those victims, an 18-year-old, was killed, but police have yet to take a suspect into custody. They're hunting for the shooter, Fairfield Police Officer Michelle Balea.
19: Our officers out there speaking with witnesses, trying to determine exactly what happened and following up on any suspect leads we have.
18: The other three victims were being treated at a hospital. They're listed as being ages 25, 20, and 11.
10: Fox's Evan Brown. No local charges over an anti-ICE protest that disrupted a church service in St. Paul, Minnesota. The city attorney says there's not enough evidence for a conviction and that she needs to balance religious rights with the right to peacefully protest.
20: Now, Reverend Jonathan Parnell, lead pastor for the city's church, wrote, according to the St. Paul city attorney's logic, it's perfectly fine for agitators to invade a mosque, a cathedral, or a temple, intimidate families and children inside, and shut down the religious gathering. Just call it a protest.
10: Fox's Mike Tobin. Protesters still face federal charges in that case. A guide missing for nearly a week on Mount Everest is found alive.
21: His wife and daughter had already begun funeral rituals for Dawa Sherpa when they were informed he was alive. The expedition company coordinating the search said a clearing crew spotted the 52-year-old Nepali guide crawling down snowy slopes. He was carried down to safety and given food and water. Then a helicopter flew him to a hospital in the capital of Kathmandu, where his wife and daughter were waiting.
10: Fox's CJ Papa, the guide, had last been seen around May 29th descending the mountain, but only his client, a Polish climber, had reached base camp. Big rally into record territory for the Dow, right now up 850 points. The S&P also higher, but the Nasdaq's down about 80. I'm Lisa Brady, Fox News.
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22: Three cities in Calhoun, Lapeer, and Monroe County sharing nearly $6.82 million in grant money and tax breaks from the MEDC for new housing. More from WKZO's Ken Delaney.
0: In Calhoun County, Alvion receiving a $5 million grant to build 21 residential spaces and 6 commercial spaces in a vacant block downtown. North Branch in Lapeer County receiving $992,000 in a grant to redevelop a closed hardware store into 8 apartments and a commercial space. In downtown Monroe, getting $250,000 to create 2 apartments and a commercial space in a vacant building. Ken Delaney reporting.
22: The U.S. has several dozen new naturalized citizens after they took the oath of citizenship Wednesday in Grand Rapids. Among them, Josefina Palacinski. She came to the U.S. in 1989 from the Philippines at 18. She says her kids were all born here. She's excited to finally be an American citizen. In the WKZO Newsroom, I'm Michael Arnold.

0: Welcome, everybody, to Clay and Buck Thursday edition. It's going to be a doozy. Got to start with this. My beloved, truly, no irony here, New York Knicks winning the first game in San Antonio against the very formidable San Antonio Spurs team. The Knicks in six. You heard it here first. Some people are saying it might even be sooner than that, but I'm saying the Knicks in six. It's going to be...
1: What were the odds Buck will open up the show talking about a sporting event that he watched, that he is super excited to watch every second of and make sure that he jumps on the air and talks about immediately?
0: 15 hours a week, Clay. You are rubbing off on me a little bit here. Yeah. 15 hours a week, buddy. Going on 5 years here, so it's been a while.
1: Yes.
0: So yes, indeed. But Clay, it was a beautiful game. That guy Brunson, guys, don't worry. We're going to talk about Trump and Iran and true crime stories and fraud. And we've got someone joining to discuss the huge fraud. We're going to get into all this. Just give me a second here with this, okay? That guy Brunson is incredible. Truly. Not just because of how good he is, but the fact that in a league now full of 7-footers, 7-foot-plus guys who can shoot the three, who can move, and who have point guard level ball handling and passing skills, to be Brunson, who looks like a very sort of, you know, mediocre to low NBA player by physique, be the closer in the league. I mean, the guy's absolutely amazing. I mean, it's incredible. It's inspiring.
1: Only,
0: the fact that the Dallas Mavericks, your boy, what's his face, let him go. What's his name?
1: Mark Cuban.
0: Mark Cuban. Mark Cuban let this guy just slip through his rich fingers. Just goes to show you, you never
1: know. He's only 6'2", and I would point out, and this is going to be a crazy scene, President Trump says he's going to game three. So in the Garden, NBA Finals, I don't know what the reception is going to be like. I don't know what the scene will be like. I imagine that it will be crazy. Courtside seats are going for what, Buck? Like 100K?
0: More.
1: Even more.
0: More. There are people... there are NBA Finals tickets, Clay, VIP courtside, have been listed for $500,000 to $1.4 million a pair.
1: It's unbelievable.
0: Yeah.
1: A lot of hedge fund guys deciding to cash in because that is a crazy amount. That's got to be the most expensive sporting ticket of all time, right?
0: I can't even
1: think of anything close.
0: It's a quick way to get a Hinge date. You just put on there, I've got two seats courtside. I think you'll be inundated with takers on that one. But nonetheless, it's something of a Cinderella story. This team that has been through so much and so many very bad years as a franchise, and now they look like they're poised to win the first championship in 50 something years. Anyway, so I watched every second of it last night. It was fun. It's like exercising some of the demons of my youth, watching the Knicks get destroyed by the Bulls, beat by the Pacers, beat by Houston in the finals, OJ's car chase scene interrupting the finals, all that stuff. It's all coming back to me. But okay, for the Knicks fans out there, amazing for us. The Knicks are going to win. You heard it here. This is where we're going. Brunson is like a basketball deity. He's incredible. And I also like this Mr. Karl Anthony Towns. It's a very, very fun player to watch. A lot of interesting emotion out there. Great team. All right. It's not a sports show. I know. Don't even send those VIP emails. We've got other things to get into. And I'm going to tell you this is going to get pretty intense at different points of the program, given some of the stories we're going to address. Before, though, we go there, a couple things that are high up on the agenda. You know, Clay, I saw Dr. Oz. He came by, which is the Mary Catherine Hamm and Carol podcast. They threw a party for me in D.C. for the book. Really just an excuse to throw a party, but, you know, people got free books, which was great. And, you know, Dr. Oz came by. The fraud thing, it's a little bit of like a Doge moment here, Clay, where once people have actually gotten the keys to the system and begun to really look into it, the amount of fraud going on in this country... The dollar figure of the fraud.
2: I was visiting a facility called the.
0: Is jaw dropping. And let's start with Todd Blanche here. This is cut one in Ohio, talking about the DOJ looking into this. Play it.
3: Today, the Department of Justice is announcing significant fraud enforcement in the state of Ohio, as well as a historic fraud-fighting partnership with state of Ohio officials, which is exactly how it should be in every state, one that can serve as a template partnership for other states in this country. We welcome everyone, everywhere, to team up with our fraud division and our federal partners and our U.S. attorney's offices to bring fraudsters to justice. In total, between our state and federal partners, today we're announcing charges that were either unsealed today or over the past week against 14 defendants allegedly involved in fraud schemes targeting over $50 million here in Ohio. And again, these numbers are staggering, but just the tip of the iceberg, both here in Ohio and nationwide.
0: Clay, this is going to get deeper and deeper. This is going to look scarier as people understand. Remember, on the one hand, we are held to these incredibly intricate, would be one way of putting it, rules about our taxes and our businesses and our regulations. So the Democrats will particularly push endless ways to harass and take money from people that are trying to do things the right way. In their personal, you know, personally, as a business, as an entity. And then on the other side, they just let people go out the backside of the bank with bags full of cash whenever they feel like it, and nobody cares. This has to stop. I mean, this goes to more than just the dollar loss. This is just the loss of faith in the functioning of our whole system.
1: Yeah, look, I mean, I think the biggest challenge as we break all this down is, how much is there? How much fraud is there? And almost, I would say, the huge majority of it is all embedded in healthcare cost. There's a lot of fraud in our government in general, but the fact that you could have, even in a red state like Ohio, this amount of fraud, it comes back to what I think is the original sin here, which is the government being extensively involved in our healthcare system. It's made everything more expensive. No one has any idea what anything costs. No one has any idea how their healthcare works. In fact, you're listening to me right now. One of the least favorite things that any of you could be required to do is actually get on the phone with someone at your healthcare company and try to have them explain why the charges are what they are. It's totally broken. And I think it's probably, look, the tax code is a joke, but the tax code is, you're able to manipulate some aspects of the tax code. The healthcare system is just broken. I mean, it is just utterly, completely broken. Even every aspect of it, Buck, the fact that employers provide healthcare is a mess. Most employees don't know that the average healthcare is costing sometimes $25,000 or $30,000 a year. I think a lot of people out there that are employees would like to get their own healthcare spend as part of their salary and say, hey, let me go out and see if I can find something that better fits my family, that better fits what I need for my lifestyle. It's just, it's fundamentally broken. And all of this money, for those of us out there, all of you that are working super hard, that are working 40, 50, 60, 70, 80 or more hours a week, multiple jobs, you're giving money to the government and the government's just lighting it on fire. It's incredibly frustrating.
0: Well, they're actually giving it to like Somali fraudsters in Minnesota. And, you know, it's not being used. It's lit on fire from the perspective of not going to what we want it to. But the other side of this is there are people who are become incredibly rich by running the most straightforward scams. If you're a medical practice and you bill $250 million of prescriptions, one doctor did this in California. One medical practice under one physician, $250 million of. Think about how many, you know, bottles of whatever that would have to be. And it took them 5 years to track this guy down and figure it out. I mean, this is the other part of it. And you're talking about the healthcare system and the breakdown in it. There are about 650,000 healthcare administrators in this country right now.
1: I know.
0: We've got about as many healthcare administrators. I'm not saying for any of you who are going to, Buck, I'm a nurse and I work so hard. No, you're not an administrator. Well, you probably know that if you're a nurse. I'm not talking nurses or doctors or physician assistants or whatever. Those are all people who do healthcare. We actually need more of that. We have a lot of people who are bean counters, either in the hospital system. And in those cases, by the way, some of those guys and gals are making huge salaries.
1: Yes.
0: And you know what their salary is mostly comprised of? Figuring out ways to get as much from the government as possible and as much from the patients who can pay as possible to make sure that all the illegals and the indigent people who come in get free healthcare. That's actually the job of the modern hospital executive. And you see all these other administrators and stuff, they're just processing the paper of endless frustration that we all have to deal with our insurers about all these stupid changes and ridiculous regulations, and we don't know the prices, and we can't go to this pharmacy, and we can only do mail order from that pharmacy, and all. We're creating a Sovietized system. We are fighting against the progress of better drugs, more efficient telecommunication, more efficient computation, more efficient everything, and somehow we keep making everything more expensive and worse. It's truly remarkable when it really is a case study in the opposite of a free market system, unfortunately, or a system that is increasingly strangled from being free market. But Clay, you know, the fraud aspect of it as well, we are all paying for that.
1: Yes.
0: When you have $100 billion of Medicare and Medicaid fraud in the country, how many of you feel like you're being squeezed if you're on Medicare or Medicaid? How many of you feel like you're not getting what you need? $100 billion would go a long way to helping, wouldn't it? Well, that's going to people that are driving around in new Ferraris because they are bilking the system and not getting caught.
1: I just come back to, I think the government should be cut in half. And I think the government would be far more efficient if we could just cut half of all government spending. I think we would be in a better place.
0: This is like, you know, there's this whole, we didn't talk about it, but there's an interim director of national intelligence who has been appointed. I don't know this guy. He could be a great human being. I don't know him at all. I know very little about him. All I know is that he has absolutely zero national security or intelligence background whatsoever. And the idea that putting him in charge of the intersection of all these warring bureaucracies, which is what's really going on in the intel community, is a good idea. Here's what he should do. I'm just going to give him a tip. He should get in there, look at the books, and be like, we should shut down the DNI. Shut it down. Tell Congress to defund it. It does not have authority. It is a coordination agency without the power, Clay, to fire or hire or direct resources in any meaningful way. What is it doing? Get rid of it. This is Pulte's his name, right? Mr. Yep. Pulte. Look at what you're doing when you become the interim DNI and look around. By the way, this is my pitch to Tulsi, too. Tulsi now, God bless, by the way. I know her husband's going through a tough time with the surgery. But this is, we need to actually do some of this stuff now, or at least get this stuff out there, Clay, because we haven't, guys. We have not cut spending. We have not touched the debt. We have not changed the trajectory. We're just beginning in halfway through year two to look at the fraud. There is an urgency of doing this stuff while we're in charge, because, oh my gosh, when those Democrats have the checkbook again, Clay, they love seeing illegal immigrants driving around in Ferraris from running fake autism practices. You know, they love that stuff.
1: Speaking of being in charge, we should also mention what we talked about yesterday, what I was afraid of. The votes are slowly trickling in California, and they are now continuing to say that it's going to take longer and longer. And guess what's happening? Steve Hilton and Spencer Pratt are going to start to decline, and they're going to try to find a way, because you still have a week for your ballot to get there. They're going to try to find a way to get double Democrats in both runoffs, L.A. mayor and also governor. I'm just telling you, it's going to get, unfortunately, worse and worse and nastier and nastier. This is indefensible that California can take a month to count votes. And it's amazing how the benefit of the counting only goes in one way, isn't it? It's kind of extraordinary.
0: Yeah, it is. It is interesting. It really is interesting how that happens, Clay. The longer it takes to count the votes, the better it is for the Democrat, it seems. That's, there's something going on there.
1: Why the policy's in place.
0: Yeah. Look, the good news for all of you is that my Knicks won. My beloved Knicks. And I was all wrapped up last night in my, I'm just going to say it, in my cozy earth bubble cuddle blanket with Ginger Spice and Carrie, and we were watching my Knicks just do phenomenal things. And thankfully, I felt so comfy and warm and cozy in my bubble cuddle blanket, which I have. Producer Allie has one at home. 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

0: Welcome back in, Clay and Buck. Appreciate all of you hanging out with us. We got a bunch of guests coming your way, including this is the first interview this guy has done that I think you guys are really going to enjoy at the top of the next hour. And that is the individual who made the mega viral AI videos in favor of Spencer Pratt. Many of you have seen those videos on social media. He has never gone public. He has not done an interview at all about his background or how those videos came to be. He's going to be on with us at the top of the next hour to introduce himself and speak publicly for the very first time. So I am very much looking forward to having that conversation. We've also got Steve Scalise in the second hour from the great state of Louisiana. In the third hour, in studio here with me, because he lives in the Nashville area, Brad Thor, best-selling author. Many of you will have been familiar with his books. He's one of the best-selling authors in the fiction world in the entirety of the country. And so should be a fun conversation. That is where we are headed with all of this. Also, one bit of interesting news yesterday after we came out off the show. Maybe we'll talk about this a little bit later. SpaceX officially going public. It's going to make Elon Musk a trillionaire when that company goes public, the first ever trillionaire we will discuss. 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
1: Speaking truth and having fun. Clay Travis and Buck Sexton.

0: 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Local news now.
1: Governor Gretchen Whitmer will sign an executive order this afternoon in Kalamazoo to reestablish the Gun Violence Prevention Task Force. The order will also lay out an approach to the recommendations given by the Gun Violence Prevention Task Force in its final report. Whitmer will be joined by Michigan's Chief Medical Executive, Dr. Natasha Bagdasarian, and Kalamazoo County Sheriff Richard Fuller for the executive order signing. Now, she signed what her office calls common sense gun violence prevention bills in April 2023 that established universal background checks for all gun purchases, along with safe storage requirements. In May and November 2023, Whitmer signed bills banning criminals and people who are a danger to themselves or others from possessing any firearms. That's the latest from the WKZO Newsroom. I'm Mike Alarney. 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
3: I'm Beth Fisher. Day two of testimony is underway in the trial of a former Warren police officer charged with killing two people. Prosecutors say James Burke was speeding at over 100 miles per hour, nearly three times the speed limit, when he crashed his patrol car into another vehicle in 2024. He's charged with two counts of manslaughter as well as other crimes. Officer Michael Rodolfo was riding with Burke at the time of the crash as they pursued a suspect in a stolen vehicle.
4: Did you ever have your lights and sirens on?
5: No.
4: Lights or sirens?
5: Just our headlights.
4: Just your headlights, okay. And at that point, when you're going down 9 Mile Road at over 100 miles per hour at points, were you anywhere near the vicinity of that stolen vehicle?
3: The defense argues the victim's car made a bad left turn and the driver had a blood alcohol content above the legal limit. Cedric Hayden Jr. and DeJuan Pettis were both in their 30s. Fire danger remains high in northern Michigan and the UP.
6: Which is one of the reasons that the burn permits are currently closed. There's an extreme fire danger risk in many spots of the UP, also some spots in northern Michigan, and expected to get worse today. They're hoping for a little rain tomorrow. Pat Back is with the National Weather Service in Gaylord, saying that melting snow and record rain in April has worn off.
7: The ground is definitely drying out. You know, because northern Michigan's got a lot of sandy soil, and so, you know, if you have an extended period of dry, sunny days, it can start to dry that out.
6: And in the northern lower peninsula, downed wood from the March 2025 ice storm is dry after a year on the ground, and that presents an extra risk for hotter, faster burning fires. Ryan Recker for the Michigan News Network.
3: Friday's Mega Millions jackpot, $368 million. Saturday's Powerball, $212 million. I'm Beth Fisher for the Michigan News Network.
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5: A mix of sun and clouds will continue across southwest Michigan through this afternoon. A nice day with high temperatures warming to the low to mid 80s. Will be dry this evening and overnight before rain chances increase into Friday, especially the second half of the day. Scattered showers and storms will likely be with us through much of the afternoon and evening with highs in the low 80s. Saturday is trending drier. Could still see a few storms south of I-94 before dry weather returns Sunday. Tracking southwest Michigan's weather, I'm Storm Team 8 meteorologist Blake Harms.
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14: Tim Golding, the state director of Americans for Prosperity Michigan, does the idea of the mega audit that Perry Johnson talks about in his campaign to be governor intrigue you?
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16: Or as talking about, like, hey, you know, for some people, like, talk to your doctor, but like probiotics and yogurt and, you know, healthy food, eat your greens. You know, he's like on Oprah talking about ways that people can be healthy. He's all about finding and rooting out this fraud issue now, because he understands from the healthcare provider side of things that there's very funky stuff going on. That's putting it mildly. And part of this, Clay, is also the rules have become so lax because, and I this is a partisan thing. Democrats generally view this kind of fraud against the government, that people who, a lot of them are going to be like low income individuals, not all of them, they become high income individuals, but they start out as low income individuals. This is not a priority for them from an enforcement perspective. And they also, because they want to think of themselves, again, Democrats, as the nice, good people that want health care for everybody, they make the laws about this stuff so incredibly open and really lax, and the enforcement is so lax, too, that, you know, if you want to set up a fraudulent autism care center in Ohio and bill the government, you know, $10 or $15 million a year, doesn't bother them. I mean, they didn't look into this at all during the Biden years.
17: Yeah, and that they also, anytime you try to say, hey, let's go look at who's actually signed up for Medicare, let's look at who's using Medicaid, do they actually need it, they immediately say, oh my goodness, you're going to cut. And this was one of the first signs we saw of just how egregious the fraud was. Remember in Minneapolis, all of the daycares that were supposedly the Somali kids were going to, I never heard anybody complain that they couldn't go to their daycare anymore. Remember, like, yeah. if the service were actually being consumed and utilized in some way in a method that was necessary, you would have heard somebody out there saying, oh my goodness, this is unbelievable, we lost our ability. No, it was all fraud. And I think you're going to see the same thing about a lot of these healthcare companies, is that when you actually dive into them, they were, completely basically shell corporations. Again, what I come back to is, how does the money get sent? Yeah, think about, most of the time when you are paying bills, when I'm paying bills, you're looking at the bills, you're analyzing them, you're trying to figure out, hey, the number of times, probably a lot of husbands can experience this or have experienced it, maybe you are the wife who's in charge of it, where I'm looking at our bill and I'm paying the credit card bill and I'm like, what in the world is this? And so I ask Laura, hey, can you, I have no idea what some of these expenses are. And most of the time, almost all the time, it turns out that these are things that she has purchased for the house.
16: You don't realize how much money she's actually making for you because of all the deals she's getting, though. You don't understand. You're actually getting rich by all the deals on the money that she's spending.
17: What did we talk about a while back? It went viral on TikTok, girl math. If you didn't actually spend money, you only save money. That's like how sales work.
16: If Carrie goes to Costco and there's a $400 charge on my credit card bill, she will tell me that really she saved me $300.
17: That's right. Girl math is real.
16: I'm down 400, but you made me 300. I don't know how that's a different form of math, but there you go.
17: Did you see, so that is the one angle there. And again, we'll see how much of this can be stopped. And I think your point earlier is important, which is as soon as Democrats get back into power, they're going to just go right back to this. And you talk about how poorly California is run, and I just can't stop going and looking at the vote tallies. They're not even counting right now, Buck. They come out with, they said that there's still 700,000 uncounted ballots in Los Angeles. Just in Los Angeles, 700,000 uncounted ballots. And to me, the incompetence of how long it takes to count the ballot is similar to the healthcare fraud that we've all seen. It's emblematic, I think, and indicative of fraud in all of these vote tallies. How is this not a bigger story? How is the fact that California, just in the last decade or so, has decided every one of our elections, it's going to take a month to count the votes? To me, this is by far the biggest story going on right now in the country, because there's nothing else and we can just kind of focus on it. There's not, you know, a lot of times California, we miss it because there's 50 states. And when it's big, you know, midterms, election night, there's so many different states coming in. When it's California standing on its own right now, and we're all looking at this primary, the more time I spend looking at what they're doing here, the more indefensible it becomes. I mean, it's infuriating.
16: And yet, I think there's a... I'm going to tell you what I think about it. Remember when Gavin Newsom did his whole, you know, we might just have to get, like, radical out here if this... depending on how this election goes, he was made it sound a little bit like there was some break the glass plan so that Republicans could never actually take back power in California. I think that for California Democrats, they are aware of the same thing that we are aware of, which is the longer this takes and the more openings there are for things to get funky, or the shenanigans, as we call them, the better it is for Democrats. So yeah. You and I can sit here as outsiders observing this and say, oh, my gosh, this is an outrage. Democrats sit there and go, I don't know. You know, if the ref was paid off and you think the ref was paid off so that your team wins, how much do you complain about it? Well, so I think that's a big part of why there's not more, oh, let's tighten this up, let's fix it. Oh, they think that somehow this works in their favor.
17: Oh, 100% they do. But and also the response is, if you question it, are you questioning elections? That's one of their favorite things to say. That sounds like election denialism. I don't know. This would be a great research project. Maybe we can look it up on Grok. Does anywhere else take a month to count the ballots for an election? I mean, other countries. I would imagine that the answer is no. I saw End Wokeness shared all of the different amounts of time that it takes in countries that aren't exactly renowned for being honest, but how quickly they can get the tally done. And here it was: Brazil, 2 hours, France, 4 hours, India, 24 hours. That's, by the way, India, 640 million ballots. Germany, 8 hours, Argentina, 6 hours, California, 37 days. Brazil does 124 million ballots in 2 hours. India, like I said, 24 hours to count 640 million ballots. California is going to have about 10 million ballots. It's going to take 37 days for them to count. I just think this should be a bigger story. I think the president should be talking about it. I know the president has said, hey, we need to pass the SAVE Act. We need to have federal oversight of so many different elections, and a part of that is California. But right now, it is a signature moment. There aren't a ton of otherwise stories that are going on. To me, this is a no-brainer. They should be all in on this is a perfect example of why we need basic rules to apply nationwide when it comes to elections. We can't have this. And we may well have in 4 months, 5 months, whatever the math is, Buck, this midterm, The control of the House of Representatives may well come down to 5 or 6 seats in California and how they're going to turn out.
16: Well, this is also where some people will be saying the Save America Act, they should have fought harder for this. The Save America Act, where was Thune on this? Now, they, of course, will point out Democrats won't go along and we have the threshold and this filibuster. I mean, that's going to be the big change in American politics, I think, Clay, that's going to come at some point, is when a majority, and there's nothing in the Constitution that this is the Senate creates this constraint on the Senate. And then it's like everyone just goes along with this because they say they have to, but they don't have to. They choose to. Once we get to pure majoritarian legislature, with a, of course, a check from the executive branch.

0: So we go into this back, this seesaw situation until someone decides. And I think we all would put our money on the Democrats. They're going to wait. They're going to wait for the right moment. Look at what they did with Obamacare. They ran. You want to talk about destroying healthcare? They ran through. Obamacare is an abject failure, by the way. But it took so long. It's like a time delay fuse. It was like a really long. You know, it was like the C4 that they placed under our healthcare had a long enough timer on it that we forgot who put it there. They destroyed so much of the market mechanism for our healthcare. This made everything slower, more expensive, and worse. That's Obamacare. That's the legacy of it. And they did by ramming it through.
1: We have to hope that some of these GLP-1s, I'm going to come back on a positive side, you have made the argument, and I think it may well be true, that as people start to take these GLP-1s, which positive, I think I saw on Trump RX, you can now get them for $50 a month. Which is a very affordable amount, even without health insurance, I think it's $50 a month. So many people are going to lose so much weight that hopefully, but you look at obesity as one of the leading cause of the amount of money that we have to spend on healthcare. Hopefully, we'll be having less healthcare required as people get in better shape and maybe lose a lot of weight with these GLP-1s.
0: Retatrutide, which is an Eli Lilly drug, which is in phase 3 right now, I think is going to be one of the most transformational drugs that has ever come to market. It's essentially a super GLP.
1: I've got a buddy taking that already, right? Are some people taking it off market? He was telling me about it last night.
0: Yes. It is not FDA approved. It is everywhere, though, in a lot of these underground compounding pharmacies. I'm in Miami, so I'm near the epicenter of this, I'm in the epicenter of this kind of stuff. The hormone replacement / optimization / longevity medical world. South Florida is, you have a concentration of people who really care about their physiques and have a lot of money.
1: Yes.
0: So, you know, and have to be in a bathing suit basically year round. So everyone, and I'm talking about guys in their 60s, but there are 60-year-olds, plenty of them here with six packs, guys and girls. Like, it's a whole other game down here in South Florida. And that's real. But I'm telling you, some of these drugs that are coming out, it's a little bit, Clay, also like the way I view AI and SpaceX and these things. We're just going to create so much wealth that the debt and these things are going to be less of a catastrophe for us, because we're going to, the same way that, you know, it's like a Malthusian concept. You guys remember John Thomas Malthus? Come on. The guy,
1: everybody was going to die. We were going to have too high a population. Well,
0: there would be mass cyclical famines because we would run out of food as population would grow. Yeah, but he didn't know about industrial ag and fertilizer improvements and yada, yada, yada. It's a little bit like that for us and for the economy, I think, right now. But, you know, we'll see if I'm right. I'm probably right on this one, though. But, yeah, guys, keep an eye out for Eli Lilly's not a sponsor. They should be, because I'm like, Reddit, I think, is going to be amazing. And I do know a lot of people. It's illegal. FDA is not approved, but I do know a lot of people who take it, and their results are wild.
1: Yeah, the guy last night was telling me that he was on it, and he couldn't stop talking about how incredible it was. I was out to dinner. Anyway, I had not heard a lot about it, but we'll come back and close up hour here. But in the meantime, how about carrying some Rapid radios? 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

0: dozing state government, rooting out waste, fraud, and abuse, and getting prices down. He beat them before. 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Marine, homicide prosecutor, attorney general, Mike Cox for governor. 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

0: Welcome back in. Clay and Buck, appreciate all of you hanging out with us. We got a bunch of people who want to weigh in. And by the way, we're going to talk with, I'm really excited for this conversation. I've never spoken with him before. We're going to talk about those mega viral AI ads that were put out for Spencer Pratt. If you haven't seen them, we'll put some of the links up on clayandbuck.com. I have shared a lot of them from my Twitter feed. The guy who made them is going to join us, has not talked publicly, not affiliated with the campaign, I don't believe, not paid by the campaign, but just fed up with what he has seen of filth and danger in Los Angeles.
1: I was just talking about
0: discuss. But first, let's go to, Andy in Austin, Texas. Andy, what's up, man?
2: Hey, love your show, guys. So listen, the only way we're really going to be able to combat fraud effectively, in my opinion, in the healthcare industry is to put the patient back in the money stream. You know, insurance the old-fashioned way was you filed your claim after you had medical expenses and they reimbursed you. And right now, the way it's set up, nobody cares. Nobody cares how much a procedure costs. Nobody cares, you know, about what the charges are. They're not part of any of the decisions financially about their own health care. And that has to change if we want to really get cost controls back into this marketplace, because the way it's set up right now is it's designed to fail so that the Democrats can get socialized medicine.
0: Thank you for the call. I mean, the easy analogy I would make is imagine if you showed up on a car lot and you picked a car and you had no idea what it cost and you had no idea whether it was the right fit for you or your family, and there was no financial component to it at all. That's kind of where we are with healthcare. There is no financial side. I think every other thing that we sell in America, we let reasonable consumers make rational choices about what they want, what they need, except healthcare. Is it any wonder that it's broken and that it's slowly gobbling up more and more spending every single year? When we come back, we'll have some fun discussing these new AI videos that have taken the state of California by storm. The city of Los Angeles has been impacted in a big way. They have had a tremendous impact on the election itself as well. How were those videos made? How much time did it take? Where did the ideas come from? We will discuss with the guy who made them next here on Clay and Buck.
3: Speaking truth and having fun. Clay Travis and Buck Sexton.
4: 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Stifel, where success meets success. Today, I'm joined by Michael O'Keefe, Stifel's Chief Investment Officer. Michael, the latest data seems to suggest the economy is picking up steam. What stood out to you?
5: Yes, Monica, we got some encouraging readings this week. The ISM Manufacturing Index, a key gauge of factory activity, rose to 54 in May, its strongest level since 2022. Anything above 50 signals expansion, and both new orders and production picked up. The services side told a similar story, with its index near 54.5, the best in 3 months. So both halves of the economy are growing a bit faster than expected. But note, price pressure stayed elevated, with the Iran conflict and higher energy costs showing up in the surveys.
4: Well, we checked in on the job market recently. Does this strength carry over there too?
5: Mostly, yes. Job openings jumped to about 7.6 million in April, the highest since late 2024 and well above expectations. And private employers added 122,000 jobs in May, the strongest pace since early last year, with hiring broadening across industries. That points to a labor market with real staying power. Now, one caveat, the employment readings within those same ISM surveys are a bit soft, as some firms paused hiring. So, a solid picture, but not uniformly strong. As we've discussed, this data gives the Fed room to keep rates elevated while inflation runs warm. These two topics, the strength in the economy and the state of the job market, will continue to stay in focus.
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1: A first-term Trump official makes a deal with prosecutors. Elisa Brady, Fox News. Former National Security Advisor John Bolton now plans to plead guilty to a single count of retaining classified information.
7: The deal likely means Bolton will avoid jail time. He was charged with 18 counts of retaining and disseminating classified information, including journal notes from his time in government as he prepared to write a memoir. Since serving in the first Trump administration, Bolton has emerged as a vocal critic of the president's foreign policy. As part of the plea deal, Bolton also faces a more than $2 million fine.
1: Fox's Jared Halpern at the White House. Bolton has a hearing set for later this month in Maryland. President Trump calls it meaningless. Yesterday's House vote in favor of a war powers resolution aimed at ending military action in Iran. 4 Republicans joining Democrats to pass it. The president posting it's unpatriotic in the middle of final negotiations with Iran, which is still demanding a ceasefire in Lebanon. Israel and Lebanon signing on to a U.S. brokered deal yesterday, but Iran-backed Hezbollah militants in Lebanon are rejecting it. Opening statements begin in Texas for the murder trial over a stabbing at a high school track event last year.
8: No cameras allowed in court in Cullen County, Texas, north of Dallas-Fort Worth, where 19-year-old Carmelo Anthony faces first-degree murder, accused of stabbing 17-year-old Austin Metcalf, a rival student at a Frisco track meet last year following a fight over seating. Anthony claims self-defense, though a grand jury indicted him, allowing the case to go to trial. If convicted, he faces the rest of his life in prison with the possibility of parole. Anthony is black. Metcalf was white, with the proceedings becoming racially charged and drawing crowds of demonstrators on both sides.
1: Fox's Jeff Benasso. There's a big rally for the Dow right now, up more than 900 points, but the Nasdaq's in the red. America is listening to Fox News. Here she comes.
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1: A trio of rulings from the U.S. Supreme Court.
12: In one case, Repetch versus the FCC, the court found unanimously against a man who ran an illegal stock scheme, and the SEC found he owed millions in ill-gotten profits. He argued the SEC had to prove specific investors were harmed, but the justices said no, the SEC did not have to prove that. In Hikma Pharmaceuticals versus Amarin Pharma, again, the ruling was unanimous. The court sided with Hikma, which was following the rules while making a generic drug patented by Amarin. This ruling is largely considered a win for generic drug makers. And in FCC versus AT&T, the justices sided with the FCC after AT&T sued over a two-step legal process they had to follow after contesting a fine. The court found the FCC's legal process was constitutional. Jessica Rosenthal, Fox News.
1: President Trump expected to announce a plan today to boost the coal industry by using the Defense Production Act to help support multiple plants across the country and build more. Environmentalists say the plan would put polluters first. Six people indicted in South Carolina, charged in a scheme to employ illegal immigrants at a metal manufacturing company with contracts that include Defense Department work. Two managers are charged, along with others accused of selling forged and stolen IDs.
13: This isn't just about the manufacturing of the documents. This is about stealing people's identities. Many of these documents involved social security numbers of real U.S. citizens. It involved real driver's ID license numbers of real citizens here in South Carolina. So people's identities were obviously being compromised as part of this racket.
1: South Carolina Attorney General Alan Wilson says the investigation's been going for 2 years. Mortgage rates easing from a nine-month high. The average 30-year fixed rate falling to 6.48% in new figures from mortgage buyer Freddie Mac. Meantime, U.S. oil prices falling back under $93 a barrel. I'm Lisa Brady. This is Fox News.
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15: Kalamazoo Public Safety searching for a man accused of cutting a 14-year-old boy's face in a fight Wednesday evening. WKZO's Ken Delaney with more.
16: The Kalamazoo Department of Public Safety tells us the 27-year-old man allegedly cut the boy at the Lilac Hills Apartments on Lilac Lane off West Michigan Avenue around 6:30 last night. The teen had a cut near one of his eyes, but the injury is described as minor. The two knew each other, and police say it was an isolated incident. Ken Delaney reporting.
15: A 69-year-old Homer man charged with sexual exploitation of children in 2011. Gerald Preston has been indicted on two federal charges of sexual exploitation of children after he allegedly persuaded, induced, and enticed two children to take part in sexual activities that he recorded. He faces up to 60 years in prison if he is found guilty. That's the latest from the WKZO Newsroom. I'm Michael Arnick.

0: Welcome back in. Hour number two, Clay and Buck. We are rolling through the program. Hope all of you are having great days wherever you may be across the country. As we continue to deal with day three of the counting, day three going on of counting in California for both the mayor's race and the governor's race, we bring in now Charles Caron. He has been doing and responsible for the pro Spencer Pratt AI ads. And before we dive into those, what motivated you? Thanks for coming on the show.
1: Oh, thank you for having me. I appreciate it.
0: What led you to decide that you wanted to get involved in speaking out in the LA mayor's race? What kind of relationship, if any, do you have with Spencer Pratt?
1: I don't have any relationship with Spencer Pratt, but I live in Hollywood. I live in LA, and I have a lot of friends that lost their homes in the Palisades fires, and I have to live in the city, you know? So like, I have to deal with the ramifications of the policies here. So, you know, like whether it's just really bad here right now. It's not hyperbole. It's just genuinely pretty awful. Like, women don't feel safe walking their kids down the street. There's human feces on the street. There's needles are a common occurrence. If you call the police, you don't know if you're going to get a response or not. And myself and a lot of my friends and basically everyone, if they're being honest, has just kind of had enough of it.
2: Hey, Charles, it's Buck. Thanks for being here. Those things you described, we've talked about before on the show, and we certainly have a lot of listeners who will call in and tell us about this. But one thing I'm wondering about is I have heard, for example, I already know that Venice Beach, Santa Monica, which are very expensive places, they have these problems, right? So has this now spread out into most, if not all, of the high rent or higher end neighborhoods, if you will, of Los Angeles proper are affected by this stuff? Because that's always a marker, I think, of the decay. Is it just rough areas? Is it everywhere? How widespread is it?
1: It's everywhere. You can't go down the street without seeing like a homeless encampment of some sort. Like it's everywhere. It's not selective. I think there's probably some very rich, very gated communities that aren't affected by this. And those are kind of the kinds of people that endorse, you know, like Bass, which is why
2: they send their staffers really to go shop for them and hope they don't get accosted in the parking lot of Erewhon. I know the type.
1: Yeah, exactly. So everyone else is stuck living in the actual reality. And so those are the people that are voting for Spencer Pratt.
0: Okay, so you're frustrated. You decided Spencer was someone who was speaking to your frustrations. How did the AI videos come about? Where did the idea come from? How many people are involved? Take me through how this process works, because they have gone so mega viral. I am just utterly fascinated with the story behind them.
1: Yeah, I mean, so like, long story short, I'm a traditional filmmaker. And for like the last 3 years, I've been taking AI video really seriously. It used to be quite rudimentary, but I saw where the puck was going, and I knew that this was going to be the new camera. It was going to democratize filmmaking in the same way that like digital filmmaking did. And so we started Meta Studio to do that. And the idea for us was that there would be no longer a gatekeeper. Like, there wouldn't be like a Hollywood gatekeeper to say what movies can and can't get made. And as we were building this out, Spencer started talking the truth, and we were like, okay, what can we do to help him? This needs to happen. And we just started making the ads. It's four of us right now. But you know, like, we're obviously expanding very quickly. And we just started making them, and they started resonating with people, and we just kept making them.
0: How many did you make total? Menace Studios, if people didn't hear it, you said there's four of you. How many total videos did you guys make? And do you have a sense for how many views those videos got?
1: Oh, man, I'd have to count, honestly, because we just kind of riff. Like, it's more like a jam band than anything. Like, whenever we have an idea, like, we'll just jump in a group chat. You know, like, if it makes us laugh and there's some truth to it, we'll make it, you know? And it takes us about anywhere from 3 to 9 hours to make a video, you know, so it's quite quick. And, you know, if we go to sleep with an idea and it's still funny to us the next day, we know it's going to be a hit, you know what I mean? Kind of thing. And, what was the second question? I'm sorry.
0: I asked how many people, if you knew how many, cause I have seen just ones that I have shared have done 5 or 10 yeah. million views. So, I mean, this has to be in the hundreds of millions of views for sure. Right. Of these videos.
1: It's really hard to quantify the impact, because beyond just Twitter, where we've been posting them, like whenever I turn on Fox News or CNN, they're constantly right. running. Whenever like it's on Joe Rogan, it's on the Tim Dillon podcast, it's on the local news now every day, all the stations. So it's a little overwhelming. Like we knew it was going to be important. We knew what we could do and what we were capable of, but we did not expect it to like reach critical mass quite so quickly. And we have some theories about why that is, but it's been interesting to see for sure.
2: I'm just curious, and I know, you know, I'm not asking a magician to give us all of his secrets, but maybe I am. How does one learn how to do this? How do you become adept? Like, if I wanted to make a feature-length film about a radio host in middle age who plays the flute shirtless, like, how would I be able to learn to do it at a level that's beyond, you know, right now I use Grok and we'll make some little fun images and things like that. But, you know, where does one go to sort of acquire the skill set? What tools does one use to make the kind of videos that you're making?
1: I mean, I think it's a number of things. Like there's like the technical aspect of it, which I think is probably maybe one of the easier things to teach. But the more important one, I think, is just storytelling, you know, and that's at the root of like all human kind of history, and that hasn't really changed. You know, like that's what makes a good movie, that's what makes a good story. Like as long as there's some truth in it, you know, like at the heart of it, I think that's why the ads have been successful. Like people
2: absolutely.
1: Talk about it. Like,
2: have you seen, by the way, these YouTubers have made, you know, it's not a AI, it's a movie, but I think this is really also showing people what's possible now, especially with the small clips that will circulate on places like TikTok and things of movies. That this movie Obsession is going to make, I think it's made, it cost $750,000 to make, which for a movie, for a normal Hollywood movie is not even the catering budget, right? I mean, that's truly like not even the catering budget for a full length, like an Avenger style kind of movie. And it's going to make,
3: over $100 million. Yeah.
2: $250 million globally is the estimate that I've seen. It's made over $100 million already.
1: It's incredible. And I think this just speaks to like how much change people want. You know, people are tired of the same recycled slop from Hollywood. Like we've seen how many Marvel movies, we've seen how many reboots of, you know, like the same safe brands, because like films have to play overseas, you know, like to recoup $100 million budget, or, you know, like they have to be a prestige picture to justify like a spend that if it's going to lose money. But people want new things. And I think that speaks to it. Like, and so that was kind of like one of the reasons why we made Menace, because we were like, okay, when was the last time Hollywood was good? It was like New Hollywood in the 70s, and it came out of the studio system being atrophied and not remembering what made Hollywood good, which was that they made entertainment. And so I think that there's going to be like a profound shift, and I don't think it's just AI. I think it's going to be new things coming through.
0: I'm curious, obviously the response to these videos has been phenomenal, and it has spoken to many different people. I'm sure you saw Doug Ellen, who created Entourage. He went viral talking about how frustrated he was with what L.A. had become. I'm curious, in the time that you have lived in L.A., we stopped making for a long time really funny movies. It became a very censorious culture in Hollywood. It used to be full of eccentrics, people of all different types of backgrounds, crazy beliefs, creative people, were not a cultural monolith like they have become. Have you seen that progression in the time that you've been in LA? Do you think it is starting to shift? Is the Spencer Pratt campaign reflective of that? Take us into the culture of what you see on the ground and what has helped to make your videos so popular. And is it reflective of a larger wake-up call in Los Angeles?
1: Yeah, I mean, I think like people miss like, you know, like the 80s. Like they miss like when like a kind of Hollywood like produced like a John Milius, you know, like they miss these kinds of movies that Hollywood used to churn out. And I was at the campaign watch party like on the night of the election, and everyone there had never been involved in local politics before. Everyone there was just grassroots, excited to do whatever they could within their capacities to like help push the puck forward. And you know, like similar to us. And so I thought that was really exciting that like he's spoken like the truth. He'd been like, okay, everyone open your eyes. Let's solve these basic problems of like, you know, like civic competence, you know, and people are just rallying around that. So I think that there is a shift. I don't know on a grander scale what that means yet, but it's obviously shifting.
2: Well, what you're doing is so cool. I just wonder, is there Do you have, I know this maybe is like asking you, I don't know if you have kids. You seem like a very young guy, Charles, but it's like asking you to pick favorite among your children. Is there one movie that you guys have made, though, where you just knew as soon as you let it fly that this thing was going to just boom all over the internet? Was it the, like the Batman LA, crossover thing? Was that the one where you just knew it was going to work? Or do you have one that you're most proud of or you were most excited to release?
1: I think the Batman one, just because it was the first one, and I knew that it would be popular. I knew that it would be exciting for people because I knew that, like, as I was looking around and kind of getting a gauge of, like, political messaging today, I was like, oh my gosh, this is all so formulaic. This is all so stale. You know, like, it's just a paint by numbers. I was like, let's shake it up a little bit. I think that the technology is there to really be able to, like, cut through the noise. And I knew that it would be effective. I just did not appreciate how effective it would be.
2: I just want to tell you, I've made the case on the show, which hopefully you listen to sometimes when you're not making amazing AI movies that are hopefully going to defeat communists in Los Angeles, that political cartoons became really popular and powerful in America in the, like, really post-Civil War latter half of the, I've studied propaganda, and so this sort of came up in it. Pre-radio, political cartoons were such an important part of political messaging. And people can even think back the ones they've seen. I think what you're doing now, by the way, the, you know, AI for campaigns is the new political cartoon.
1: Yeah, I mean, that's a big inspiration for us. Like, when we look back at, like, the, like, was it Thomas Nast who did, like, the vultures for, like, Tammany Hall? You know, like, when he did, like,
2: the Tammany Hall one, sure.
1: Okay, yeah. So, like, you know, like, we're history nerds, so, like, we study this as well. And, like, that's kind of what motivates us to do this.
2: Do you want to make some cool videos for a radio show? By the way?
0: Well, I sent him a message. I would like them to start doing some stuff with us. Do you think you have changed the way that campaigns will be going forward? Because what I love about your videos are, to your point, so many political ads are super boring. They are, you know, make you kind of almost fall asleep when you're watching them. Yours are different. They grab you. Do you think you have changed some of the trajectory of future campaigns? And do you think that Republican-leaning campaigns are more likely to be good at this or Democrat-leaning campaigns? So far, Democrats are not great at memeing or humor because humor can be offensive, and it seems like they're worried about hurting people's feelings. How do you see this playing out going forward?
1: I think we've changed the game. I think that the reason it'll work for the right and that it won't work for the left is that they're effective because there's truth in them. And it doesn't matter whether it's AI that communicates the truth. They resonate with people because they're speaking to something true. And to your point, the left can't meme because they need to prevent all this context and, like, language games to kind of foo-foo away what people are seeing with their own eyes. And we don't have to do that.
0: Are you nervous about how long it's taken to count? Have you talked to Spencer Pratt and his team? This is day three. It's ridiculous. Are you going to make a video mocking how long the counting is taking?
1: That's, like, kind of beyond my wheelhouse. Like, as a filmmaker, I don't know enough about the intricacies of, like, local municipal politics and, like, vote counting. I hope that whatever needs to be searched to make sure that it's fair does get searched. But beyond that, I don't have really an intelligent answer on that one.
0: Well, we appreciate you making the time for us. I know that you've been getting a lot of media requests. Is there anything we haven't asked you that you would like to tell this audience to kind of introduce yourself?
1: No, thank you for having me on. I really appreciate it.
0: Thank you. Cool. 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

0: Welcome back into Clay and Buck. Clay, that was so cool because everybody, that's some cutting edge stuff right there. This is where the merger of artificial intelligence and politics is already happening. And this is something that we don't talk about very much. But for example, I appreciate it. He went, remember I mentioned the Tammany Hall and I was like, wasn't it Ross Tweed? That the AI short form political movies, this is going to become, think back even to 10 years ago, the Trump era has seen the rise of meme politics in a really powerful way. And you have people like our friend Rogan, DC Drano, for example, who have built these huge followings largely off of political memes and the mimetic creation, if you will. And now with AI, it's like the memes, which were 2D, become 3D and video form and everything else. This is going to be very powerful. This is a new form of expression. And additionally, so that's one part of this, Clay, on the AI side. But also, I keep telling people, you can upload. Remember with Obamacare, I forget what the, you know, don't quote me on this, guys, but it was like 1,000 pages or 1,200 pages, or it was some huge, and everyone was just putting things onto it that they wanted, and no one was reading it and the whole thing. You can, if you give me a 1,000-page bill right now, and you say, hey, you have 24 hours to figure out what you don't like about this or what the problem is. That used to be, I can't read it. I'm just going to vote for it in the Congress. Now, Clay, any of us with any of these AI, I use Grok the most. Other people have their preferences. You can say, find me anything in this that is not conservative, that looks like fraud, waste, or abuse, that looks like pork. And in 5 seconds, it'll have a perfect précis, a perfect summary of everything in that 1,000-page bill.
1: I just think all of this, if you didn't watch those Spencer Pratt ads that he did, without,
0: can we put them up on Clay and Buck just to make it easy?
1: Yeah.
0: Let's link some guys on the clayandbuck.com so people can go, because, you know, not ever, we live on the internet. We're like Matrix characters on the internet, but
1: if, and by the way, it may not be your cup of tea if you go look at them, but I bet if you show your kids or your grandkids, they're going to be very impressed with them. It's going to, I think, revolutionize the way and the cost, frankly, of many political commercials, because what they did was not only do incredibly captivating, entertaining pieces, they also managed to point out how awful most political ads are. And I think these guys, again, Charles Caron, who we just talked with, he hadn't talked to anybody in media. I think these guys are going to be doing, he said he's got four people at his studios. I think they're going to be doing videos for tons of Republicans across the political landscape this fall.
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1: Grand Rapids police have released a video of the officer-involved shooting Saturday of a man who threw a Molotov cocktail at police and stabbed a canine. Interim Police Chief Joe Trigg says the incident was tragic for everyone involved. They released the video to be transparent. Shooting killed 45-year-old Eddie Deans Jr., whose mother called 911 to say he was threatening to kill the entire family, was armed with knives, and said he would kill himself if police arrived. Trigg says police used projectiles similar to racquetballs cut in half to try to get him to give up, but they weren't successful. An officer shot him several times when he kept moving toward officers with the knife. Three cities in Calhoun, Lapeer, and Monroe counties are going to share nearly $6.82 million in grant money and tax breaks from the Michigan Economic Development Corporation for new housing. Albion and Calhoun County will receive $5 million to build 21 new homes. In the WKZO Newsroom, I'm Michael Arney.
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3: I'm Ryan Recker. A central UP middle school teacher resigning following allegations of misconduct. Last week, Tequamenon area schools in Newberry made aware of the questionable conduct in the classroom. In a letter to parents, they say it was immediately reviewed. The teacher resigned, and they're no longer employed with the district. Creepy discovery in the city of Taylor is police trying to find a man who allegedly stayed with his girlfriend's dead body.
4: Police need the public's help in this bizarre story. Last week, a worker at the Red Roof Inn in Taylor discovered an abandoned room, trash filled, two dogs in there, and a dead body of a woman. Police now believe that it was her boyfriend, Christopher Schoonmaker, had been living in that Red Roof Inn with his dead girlfriend for days. The woman, identified as Rebecca Paytonoid, showed no signs of foul play from an autopsy, but authorities are still waiting for a toxicology report. Now, the boyfriend took off with his girlfriend's credit cards, and if you have any information about this incident, call the Taylor Police.
5: Charlie Langton, Michigan News Network.
3: A Lapeer man charged with multiple felonies in a Thanksgiving Day crash that killed his young daughter. Macomb County prosecutors charging Austin Thorpe with a count of operating while intoxicated, causing death, among other crimes. They allege 31-year-old was under the influence when he crashed head-on to another car in Bruce Township. He's also accused of not properly securing his young daughter and son. The 5-year-old girl died, 2-year-old son hospitalized. Judge setting the bond at $500,000. East Point Animal Control continuing to crack down on bad pet owners. On Tuesday, officials with the animal control unit say a dog was left in the sun with temperatures just at about 73 degrees with a ground temperature 115 degrees. Leaving a dog outside in those temperatures is illegal in East Point. It's also legal to break into someone's car if the dog or animal is left inside in East Point. They urge anyone to report sketchy behaviors. I'm Ryan Racker for the Michigan News Network.
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12: A mix of sun and clouds will continue across southwest Michigan through this afternoon. A nice day with high temperatures warming to the low to mid-80s. Will be dry this evening and overnight before rain chances increase into Friday, especially the second half of the day. Scattered showers and storms will likely be with us through much of the afternoon and evening with highs in the low 80s. Saturday is trending drier. Could still see a few storms south of I-94 before dry weather returns Sunday. Tracking southwest Michigan's weather, I'm Storm Team 8 meteorologist Blake Harms.
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15: Approval, but it seems like Todd Blanche would likely have the votes that he needs to be officially appointed as AG. So that is worth contemplating and out in the mix.
16: Didn't Merrick Garland get 20 Republican votes? You know what I mean? It was a big number. And my point here is merely, you notice Democrats throw tantrums at Trump nominee. First of all, what he should do, he should be like, put Todd Blanche through. My next nominee is Clay Travis. I have this lawyer, beautiful, beautiful man, Clay Travis. He's a great man, and he will.
15: I think I might be able to get confirmed. Maybe not. But yes, that would be a good threat, Blanche. But my concern on this, Buck, is yes, other than Fetterman, no one will vote for him. Right? Fetterman is the only Democrat that would even consider. My concern is, now that you've got John Cornyn and you have Tom Tillis and you have all Bill Cassidy, all these guys that are basically lame ducks, I think it's going to be hard to get anything through. And so I do think that's worth monitoring to see how this is going to play out. But Todd Blanche been elevated. Trump says he should be elevated to full-time AG. I wanted to get your read on this story. CNN, multiple other sources now reporting that John Bolton, who said President Trump investigating him was a sign of fascism for having classified documents and violating the law there, there are reports that he's going to plead guilty, pay a substantial fine to mishandling classified documents, and also face actual prison time. Now, I'm presuming, you tell me if you disagree with this, Buck, I do not know a lot about these particular cases. I cannot imagine that he's pleading guilty and actually facing serious prison time, because he has a high-end legal team. And most of the things you plead guilty to, particularly as it relates to politics, does not lead to jail time. So I'm guessing there's some sort of wink, wink, nod, nod that he's not going to, maybe he'll get probation, something like that. Or do you disagree? Do you think he's so concerned about these charges that he's pleading guilty and may actually serve time in prison?
16: Look, I need to check out the severity of what we're talking about here, because there is a lot of, it gets very granular. What level of classified are we talking about? Are we talking about secret, top secret? Are we talking about compartmented, meaning, you know, code word stuff that's even higher, above top secret, if you will, in a sense? So there's a lot of stuff that you'd have to look at here for making that kind of assessment. But the issue with this stuff is that there's case law, or there are settled cases in the past where there's been really egregious stuff and individuals have not gotten prison time. And for example, Comey, as FBI director, not even as a prosecutor. So he was completely, as we know, way over his skis on this one. But that's Comey. That's how he does things. Sancta Comey. He said that no prosecutor would bring charges against Hillary Clinton. That's actually just not true. He decided that he thought, because he is Pope Comey, that for the benefit of his flock, he would just step in and decide that Hillary Clinton wouldn't face any charges of any kind, wouldn't even have to take a guilty plea for a lesser offense. But a case that comes to mind right away, Clay, would be Petraeus. 4-star general and former CIA director who was doing the horizontal mambo with someone, not his wife, who was his writing is by I'm just relaying facts, and was, you know, getting a bio written of him while other things were going on, and gave her and had at home classified information, and they found him with it, and he did not go to prison. He had a they took a security clearance. I think he pleaded to a felony. I have to go check. I think he pleaded to a felony, but it was not no prison and just a security clearance revocation. So usually the classified information stuff that gets you sent away is if you just like recklessly give it to the press and distribute it, because then there's harm, right? Meaning the, what was it? What was her name? The, remember the one who published the, who gave to the Intercept, I think it was. And then she went away for like 10 years. She was a girl.
15: Reality Winner.
16: That's right. That was her name. Yes. Reality Winner. Wow. Yeah. She went to prison. I don't think she got 10 years, but she got a pretty hefty sentence. But that was because she distributed the information in a way that it got out. The worst is obviously like the Jonathan Pollard case, which is giving a lot of very sensitive stuff to a foreign power. I mean, he was one of the worst spies. Aldrich Ames also. That stuff that, I mean, you can get the death penalty for that stuff. I mean, right. That stuff goes to a whole other level. Classified documents that you have in your home that they don't believe, and people are going to be like, well, they're going to get mad at me because everyone hates Bolton, because Trump hates Bolton now. Fine. Usually that you take a, you know, you take a plea and it's like a suspended sentence or a whatever. I don't think Bolton's going to prison over this. And I don't know all the facts of the case. I don't think it will be fair for him to go to prison over this either. I think he should be held accountable and he should take a plea. And he should have that on his record and no longer have a clearance. But that's probably how this should and would go.
15: Just thinking about it from a defense perspective, given how long you can drag these cases out until you actually end up in front of a jury or in front of a judge with real stakes at play, my assumption is that he must have gotten some sort of decent deal in order to be agreeing to this that doesn't require him to be going to prison. President Trump just tweeted, we said, hey, I'm surprised this isn't getting more attention. Look what's happening in California. The Democrats, right before our very eyes, are stealing the vote. I hope the Republicans are watching so they can finally pass the Save America Act. President Trump. I mean, again, I don't know that there is a better argument to be made than by what is going on right now in California for the need of this bill to actually be passed.
16: I usually we'd hold this a little bit, but I'm so curious. Podcast listener Norman from Phoenix, Arizona, since we're talking national security, he wants to educate me on something. Play E here, guys.
17: Buck, you are dead wrong about the Department of National Intelligence, period. It is the only intelligence agency that can look into all the different silos, the FBI, the CIA, the NSA, and pull out the information to get to the president. Those presidential daily briefings that they used to give him, those were all lies and disinformation, period.
16: Norman, I know more about this than you do. I don't know what else to say, Norman. That is unfortunately not the way that the intelligence community works. That may be the official proclamation about how this is going to go. It's a coordination agency. And, I mean, I would ask you, what are the huge... Tulsi Gabbard is a patriot. I like Tulsi. What... And obviously, you know, her thoughts and prayers are up for her husband, is going through a very difficult health journey right now. But she was the DNI. What are the huge things that she was able to show everybody from all the different agencies that were being kept secret? These places have a million different ways to, first of all, you have to know who has what information where to be able to even get it. You have to know how these bureaucracies function. You have to understand how to get the information out of them in the first place. It's not as simple as just, and you have no authority over them. So anyway, I was hoping Norman was going to be like, Buck, I worked in the DNI and let me tell you why. Everybody that I know who knows anything about the intelligence community, and now all of my peers, remember this, my peers who had worked there have been there for 20 years. So they're the people who have been there through the whole thing. They're like, the DNI is duplicative, a waste of everyone's time. So is NCTC. These are post-9/11 bloated bureaucracies created with budgets at a time when everybody was just throwing money at the problem. They do not need to exist, and they make the problems worse. Just telling you, that is where things are. So I understand, Norman, that you may have heard that that is how it operates, and I appreciate that you want to bring that to my attention, but that is unfortunately not what actually happens. And I probably know that because I get to talk to the people who are in charge of these places.
15: This is such an Intel nerd argument. And Norman just like putting on the pencil protectors and just slapping each other with your files. Well,
16: this is someone who called and said that your Civil War camp wasn't real deal. They went to the real Civil War camp when they were a kid. Yours, they didn't even have real flash with the bayonets charge or whatever, you know? Like, I was like, okay, well.
15: This is your wheelhouse. That's what I knew as soon as I saw this one coming in. President Trump, by the way, Buck, has posted yet again on the Save America Act. He's fired up. I don't blame him based on what he's seeing right now in California. And it's a very basic standard that, to me, is just so self-evident what Californians are doing. And I'm concerned that Spencer Pratt and potentially...

0: eat from the jaws of victory.
1: Yeah,
0: I think that they really enjoy that. So, because it's demoralizing.
1: Yes,
0: but we're not. Let's see. Okay, we're not there yet. I don't want us to get ahead of where the facts are. But I am concerned now too. And we mentioned this yesterday, and it does not look like it's trending the way we want it to. Okay, let's talk preborn for a second. The preborn network of clinics are doing so much to save lives day in and day out. They welcome and work with hundreds of pregnant mothers every day nationwide. Mothers like Linda, who's contemplating life or abortion for her baby. When Linda learned she was pregnant, she knew abortion was wrong. What she did not know was where to turn for help. Then she found a preborn network clinic. She was met with compassion, understanding, and the truth that life is the way, not abortion. And Linda, she chose life for her baby. 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
4: 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And Brett, we've heard you say several times that there's no place else like B&G Discount. 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
5: 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There really is not a store like us anywhere in the country, folks.
6: There's a place where I go. I bet you've heard of it. Kalamazoo County Schools. I never have to worry who will meet me at the door. When I'm inside, I feel cared for, included, and heard. Oh, and my friends go here too.
7: You guys are so silly.
6: Here, we're free to learn, to be curious, to fill up, to stretch, and grow. What happens here makes a big impact out there. That's why, while I'm here, I work hard and dream big, because this place tells me I can. Kalamazoo County Schools. Doesn't everyone deserve a place like this?

0: Welcome back in. Clay and Buck, we're rolling through the Thursday edition of the program. President Trump continuing to tee off about the basically non-existent count that is taking place right now in Los Angeles. And a lot of you want to weigh in on that as well. Will in Wisconsin, what you got?
1: Clay, how's it going today?
0: I'm great. How are you?
1: Fantastic. I know I've got a short little minute here, but all gas, no brakes. Spencer Pratt has everybody's ear. This is big for the country. I've been voting for the San Andreas Fault to run California for a long time because it's such a mess. We need to shine a light on this because it's way bigger than California. It's ridiculous, and I appreciate you guys keeping up the, carrying the torch on this.
0: Well, thank you. Look, I mean, the reality is this is a huge deal. It is perfect evidence for what President Trump has been saying about needing a national standard. And you can believe in federalism and also support a national standard of basic counting requirements. I mean, I don't think it's crazy to say all counting for any election that is statewide or federal in nature at all, and some of these are because we're talking about Congress, that you should be able to complete it in 24 hours. I don't, and that has to occur. We're sitting at around half of the votes counted right now. It's unacceptable. Positive. Jeremiah, North Bergen, New Jersey, WOR land. He had this to say, cut D.
2: Talking about GLP-1s. If it wasn't for Trump RX, I would not be on one right now. I've struggled with weight my entire life, and in the past 3 months, I've dropped over 30 pounds. It has been life-changing. Thank you, Trump. Continue the great work.
3: Hey, man. First of all, God bless. And I told you guys, I've used peptides in my health journey. I am a huge, obviously, with consult your doctor and all those provisos and make sure you're getting it from, you're prescribed this and everything else. But these things are life changing. They are so, so useful. And I really encourage any of you, especially as you get it. So there's like the ladies and the guys. I can't speak to the ladies stuff because obviously I am not one, nor do I identify as one. But as a guy entering middle age, your body does change. Your hormones, so I would recommend any guy out there who's like, I'm tired all the time. I don't sleep as well as I used to. My libido is down. We can talk about these things, guys. My libido is down. I'm putting on weight that I didn't used to put on, and I haven't really changed anything. You know, these are all, your body chemistry starts to change and things become more complicated for you to get it dialed in the way you want it to be, meaning on your own without using the tools. Go to a practitioner, go to a good optimization MD somewhere, wherever you are, and get this stuff looked at. I did. It is an absolute game changer, and I could not recommend it more highly to you. There's a reason why Joe Rogan, there's a reason why every Hollywood guy that you see, whether it's Chris Pratt or what, these guys are all optimizing their biochemistry, every single one of them. So just keep that in mind.
0: You can go on, I think Trump RX, I've seen people talking about it, the team can look it up, but these GLP-1s are becoming very, very affordable. So you just heard from that caller, I think it is starting to have a substantial transformative impact for a lot of people out there in an affordable way. So just FYI, as you come into the summer, maybe it can make a difference for you. I'm going to play around and start doing my own blood work, stuff like that. I have not been somebody who is very plugged in on the health side and just kind of work all the time.
3: Clay's going to be coming on the show. He's going to be ripping off his T-shirt Hulk Hogan style, like, I am the real American.
4: Speaking truth and having fun. Clay Travis and Buck Sexton.
0: When you hear about Israel in the news, it's easy to think of headlines, politics, or another conflict far away. 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
11: President Trump's about to make a move on coal. Elisa Brady, Fox News. It's a $700 million plan using the Defense Production Act for new and existing plants.
12: $425 million to be used to help fund 13 different coal plants to keep them operational. Another $185 million to be used to build two new coal plants, plus restart a closed plant in Maryland, and $75 million to open a new coal export terminal in Oakland, California.
11: Fox Business's Edward Lawrence at the White House, where an announcement is set for the afternoon, and where the president's likely to face more questions about talks with Iran after posting earlier that House passage of a war powers resolution was unpatriotic. A House panel wants the Justice Department to investigate sexual assault claims made during a Jeffrey Epstein investigation.
13: In a letter to Acting Attorney General Todd Blanche, House Oversight Committee Chairman Republican James Comer says the Justice Department should use all available tools, including immunity for some witnesses, to investigate sexual assault allegations made by Sarah Kellen. Kellen was a former assistant to Jeffrey Epstein. During an interview with congressional investigators last month, she revealed the names of men she says committed criminal misconduct.
11: Fox's Jared Halpern in Washington. The accused include a former Miami Beach mayor and a French hairstylist. A new congressional map wins approval from state lawmakers in New York for 2028.
14: The New York Senate and Assembly have moved forward a proposed state constitutional amendment that would not only let the lawmakers draw the new lines, but also also bypass an independent redistricting commission to do it. Democrats control both state legislative chambers. The party also holds 19 of the state's 26 congressional seats. The action, Democrats believe, would offset efforts to redraw lines in red states after a Supreme Court decision this year weakening the Voting Rights Act.
11: Fox's Grinnell Scott, that still needs another vote and approval from voters. 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
11: The Trump administration's war on fraud arrives in Ohio.
19: The Department of Justice and FBI in Columbus announcing charges against 14 people accused of stealing over $50 million in Medicare, Medicaid, COVID, and other fraud, including two state employees and co-conspirators who allegedly billed the government for $30 million in therapeutic services that were never provided.
20: Americans deserve to live free of violence and fraud. Americans deserve to know that if someone lies or cheats or steals to get ahead, they will be punished.
19: Acting Attorney General Todd Blanche, like in Minnesota fraud, Ohio, has now also begun suspending high-risk home health care providers.
11: Fox's Jeff Manasso. The Arizona Supreme Court just handing a setback to the state's Democratic Attorney General in a fight over a fake elector case against Trump allies, stemming from efforts to challenge the 2020 election results. Today's ruling upholds a lower court decision that sends the Arizona case back to a grand jury, rejecting a prosecutor's appeal that was aiming to keep the case moving without having to present it again. A Massachusetts woman acquitted of murder in the death of her police officer boyfriend is now suing two law enforcement agencies tied to the investigation.
21: Karen Reed's new lawsuit against the Massachusetts State Police and the Canton, Massachusetts Police Department alleges a system-wide failure of law enforcement led to her prosecution. Reed was charged in the murder of John O'Keefe, a Boston police officer who was her boyfriend, but acquitted in June 2025 after a mistrial was declared in her first trial a year earlier. The lawsuit includes accusations that investigators planted or manipulated evidence, as well as claims that investigators were influenced by personal relationships and conflicts of interest. Reed is currently facing a wrongful death lawsuit filed by O'Keefe's family. Tanya J. Powers, Fox News.
11: The Dow hitting new highs on Wall Street, up 809 points. The S&P and the NASDAQ now also in the green. I'm Lisa Brady. This is Fox News.
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24: A new partnership has been announced between Western Michigan University and the West Michigan Aviation Academy to help aviation students. The two teaming up for a new pathway program, providing a guaranteed admission opportunity every year for qualified WMAA students who want to enter Western's flight science program. 5 flight slots will be set aside at Western every year for those students who meet a certain grade point average, complete prerequisites, and earn a recommendation. Western President Russ Cavalhunup, a graduate of the university's College of Aviation, calls it a huge advantage for a highly competitive institution that receives more than 2,000 applications every year. Ford is recalling about 420,000 Ford Bronco Sport and Maverick pickup trucks due to a seatbelt issue. They're telling drivers not to drive those vehicles. Seatbelts may inadvertently lock, not retract or extend, and they can cause injuries in a crash. In the WKZO Newsroom, I'm Michael Arney.

0: Welcome in, hour number three, Clay and Buck rolling through the Thursday edition of the program. We head up to D.C. right now where there is major decisions to be made on a variety of different fronts as we come into the summer season here before we get into the fall campaign season. We are joined now by House Majority Leader Steve Scalise, Republican from Louisiana. A lot of different stories that are out there. Let me start with this. I saw where President Trump just posted that he supported Senator Cruz and Senator Cantwell's college bill on the Senate side. I know that you guys have been working on the SCORE Act on the other side in the House. What, for people out there that like college athletics, is there a method in your mind by which the Senate bill could pass the House if it got there? If not, what is the scenario? What is the situation? There's a lot of us like me who are big-time college sports fans. What's going to happen here from your perspective?
1: Yeah, well, first, Clay and Buck, thank you all for having me. And obviously, there are a lot of people that care about college athletics, and anybody following it knows it's just evolved into the wild, wild west, primarily because over years, lawsuits have been filed and lost by the NCAA to the point where there is no enforcement mechanism for college athletics. And so you don't have any ability. You can have 28-year-olds playing against 17-year-olds, kids on their sixth school, you know, playing 8 years later. And, you know, so what we ended up having was a situation where a lot of the different schools, conferences, coaches started coming to us probably in the last 2 years and said, can y'all help? Congress needs to step in to give the kind of antitrust protection so that the schools can govern themselves again. So that was really the genesis of the problem. I had Nick Saban in my office a couple of years ago and a few times since, as well as others, that all recognized, look, we can fight it out on the football field or the basketball court, but can we at least get the ability to govern the schools again and bring structure and protect the student-athlete, by the way, because, Clay, a lot of these young kids in high school are being poached by unscrupulous people as agents that are, you know, taking 10, 15, 20% when the going rate is 5% for an agent, things like that. So we put together a bill, and the House and Senate, I don't think, are too far apart, but on some key issues, there are some differences that need to get worked out. But I met with President Trump, and President Trump wants the House and Senate to work through this to fix the problem. He cares about college athletics like we do. And so let's make sure we can let the schools govern themselves, give protections to the student athletes that they don't have right now. You know, NIL is already there. We're not talking about whether or not to pay student athletes. They can get paid for their name, image, and likeness, but have some structure to protect them, give them financial literacy so they don't blow the money, protect them from people that might be posing as agents who aren't. We cap agents' fees at 5%, really good protection for the student-athlete. One thing that a lot of schools and student-athletes told us is they don't want to be forced into being employees of the school and then ultimately being unionized. And that's one of the big differences between the House and Senate bill that's got to get fixed. But you also right now are in a situation in the Senate. We in the House bill, and look, whose bill it is, I don't really care. Whose name, we'll name it after Nick Saban or anybody else. But I appreciate that people want to fix the problem, but we need to fix it the right way so that you don't have a situation where colleges are going bankrupt trying to run athletic programs. And so I think we have some things to work out. That's what Congress needs to do, is go fix some of these problems and then get these protections so that we can maintain good, strong college athletics going forward with all the conferences. By the way, right now you've got the two major conferences in college sports, the Big Ten and SEC, opposed to the Senate bill. So you can't have a credible fix to college athletics with a bill that is opposed by the two biggest college athletic conferences. Let's work together with everybody and get this done the right way.
0: It sounds to me, and I'll let Buck dive into other issues, but this is one that I've, you know, been following pretty closely, so I appreciate you on this coming on. It sounds to me like your position is not the Senate bill, closer to the House bill. We need some sort of synthesis between these two bills in order for it to pass the House. Is that a fair approximation?
1: And it's really to address the issues that the schools came to us on. This isn't something where Congress woke up one day and said, we want to get involved in college athletics. Obviously, we've got a lot of other issues we're dealing with, and we're doing that. We're dealing with some bills on fraud prevention this week, on funding the Department of Homeland Security. But I think most people also care about college athletics, and the schools came to us and said, we've got a problem, and the only solution, because of lawsuits, the president did some good executive orders, but even President Trump acknowledged Congress needs to fix these final pieces. And so let's fix them in a way where it includes all of the schools. It can't be pitting some schools against other, big schools against small schools. You know, this is not a problem that only applies to certain types of schools. I mean, you had everybody from the biggest conferences to the smallest conferences to all of the HBCUs who came to us with the same problem. So let's have a solution that solves it for everybody.
2: Leader Scalise, appreciate you being here. What can get done? That's probably a question you get asked a lot.
1: Yeah.
2: I'm sure a lot of questions start that way when you're in Congress. So what can get done before the summer recess, if anything? And what are you hoping, more importantly, is on the realistic agenda here before the midterm election?
1: Yeah, Clay, the biggest issue that...
2: Oh, no, I'm Buck. The other guy's Clay. Buck is the one who asked the salty questions. Go ahead.
1: Yeah, good. The biggest problem that they need Congress's help with is antitrust protection because of court decisions that have come, you know, and you just saw it in the last few months. You know, some student athlete is, you know, maybe in his sixth year at a school, and he wants to play another year that used to not be allowed. Well, NCAA says you can't play, so he goes to a state judge, and the state judge is going to rule in favor of the state school, and then next thing you know, NCAA has no ability to enforce anything anymore. And so they need antitrust protection so you don't have a state-by-state hodgepodge of rules that cannot be enforced. That's the biggest thing. So let's...
2: Oh, Leader Scalise, I mean beyond the scope of college athletics, what can you get done in Congress?
1: Well, we're working, like I said,
2: the other things.
1: On the Department of Homeland Security, which is really important. We've seen threats and attacks on our homeland recently that have been stopped by that department. They do important work. The agency's not fully funded. I think by the end of this week, we could have a bill that fully funds the Department of Homeland Security. We're working on some other bills that would go deeper into fraud prevention. I met yesterday with Dr. Oz, who's doing a great job over at CMS. He's identified close to $100 billion of fraud. I'm talking theft of taxpayer money in programs like hospice care and durable medical equipment where, you know, people are just going, oh, let's give all this money to healthcare. And then you find out international criminal organizations are setting up phony companies and stealing your tax money because it's that easy to do because there's not fraud prevention measures. And we need to put those in law. So a lot of us are working with agencies like CMS to help root out more fraud because then you can put that money into the places where it belongs, help people that have true needs in healthcare as opposed to a lot of them are foreign countries that are setting up these shell corporations, stealing billions of tax dollars. So we're focusing on things like that. Obviously working on more energy production, trying to lower costs, make housing more affordable. We have a really good housing bill right now that's moving through the House and the Senate. They're in final negotiations. I think you could get a bill signed by the president in the next few weeks on housing that would lower housing costs for Americans. And that's something that matters to everybody, whether you're a first-time home buyer or somebody with an existing home looking to upgrade or downsize. So we're working on that right now. You know, it's nonstop, but I think there's a lot of things we can do before we get to, you know, what is the August recess where people go back to their districts in an election year and, you know, you're then everybody's running for reelection.
0: We're talking to House Majority Leader Steve Scalise. I'm sure you're paying at least a little bit of attention to what's going on in California. President Trump is saying we got to get the SAVE Act passed. California is about to be in its third day. I guess they're in their third day now, counting votes. It doesn't seem to be happening at all. They still have millions of votes outstanding. How do we get this fixed? It's frustrating, I think, certainly to people who are listening to us and voters in California. But this story right now and how bad California is voting, it's really getting a lot of attention nationwide. Are you as frustrated as we are?
1: This is a national embarrassment. Everybody in the country ought to be looking at this saying, you know, most states, if the polls close on 8 o'clock on a Tuesday night, by 9:30, everybody's got their state returns in. And if you're days later, weeks later, in California and New York, it was 3 weeks later in some cases, and they were still, quote unquote, counting ballots. I think it raises a lot of questions, and it makes people question the integrity of the vote count when you're seeing them finding boxes of ballots weeks later. Is that really right and fair? And so we've got to fix that. The Save America Act, as you mentioned, is a great solution that says just two basic things. Prove your citizenship to register to vote. And when you go to vote, you show a picture ID. Is that really complicated? You can't get on an airplane without showing an ID. You can't go buy a six-pack of beer without showing an ID. Why not the franchise of American democracy? You show an ID so that we can make sure that illegals aren't voting, people that are not fraudulently voting. And then shouldn't we be able to have election night be election night and not, look, California 3 days later, they're not even at 50% on many of these races of the ballots in. Well, where are those ballots? Who's got the ballots? It's unreal that in today's age, with all the technology you have available, that they're going to tell you it's going to take weeks. In the 1800s, they could count ballots the same day.
0: No doubt. Majority Leader Steve Scalise, we appreciate the time, sir. Keep up the fight there, and we'll talk to you again soon.
1: Hey, thank you all for having me. Appreciate it, Clay and Buck.
0: Thank you. Look, I want to tell you right now, it's awful in Israel and has been since October 7, 2023, when it comes to just being safe, just knowing that there's not going to be missiles raining down, all sorts of issues that are going on there. It's why the International Fellowship of Christians and Jews, you know what they do? They build bomb shelters. They help hospitals build underground ability to take care of everybody because, unfortunately, you've got missiles and bombs raining down up above ground. They also do a great job of helping to take care of people who are driving vehicles that may be in danger, trying to be first responders and serve and protect so many people all over Israel. If you're listening to us right now, it's an American-based organization that's designed to bring Christians and Jews together and build a bridge of connection between the U.S. and Israel. 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It'll be personally delivered by the IFCJ. 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

0: Welcome back in, Clay and Buck. Appreciate all of you hanging out with us. We got a cool guest here in studio for a couple of segments with us. He is Brad Thor, best-selling author. How many books have you sold? What is that? It's got to be.
1: It's in the tens of millions.
0: Tens of millions. Not a bad spot to be. You got a brand new book. Let me make sure that I get Choke Point. And you now live in Nashville. Buck and I and you were all talking during the commercial break. There goes the book.
1: Flying off the shelves already.
0: Yeah. Buck, you have known Brad for a long time. We were talking about all the different awesome books and programs and entertainment that he's been involved in. I'll let you introduce when you guys first met, and then we'll dive into all the things he's doing now.
2: So when I first got out of the agency and Glenn Beck hired me, so apparently Glenn Beck was doing his recruiting out of the CIA. brought me, you know, he brought, which I'm sure now he like does not remind everybody of. But he was, when he started The Blaze, it was just really cool because it was a multimedia, multi-platform company that wanted to bring in everything, right? It wasn't just commentators. It was obviously great authors. It was people who were doing creative stuff. And so that was when I first met Brad Thor. And I remember, I think I did either a hit with Brad on Glenn's show or a panel. And afterwards, a couple of the guys in the Blaze newsroom were like, dude, that was so cool. You got to do the show with Brad Thor. And I was like, whoa. And then I, of course, looked into his books and, you know, Lines of Lucerne and et cetera, et cetera. And now he's like, he's one of those names. He's one of those people that like the bookstore has got like so many of his books and they've
0: 27 books. I was just doing the research here.
1: 27. Listen, before we go any further, I just have to say how proud I am of you guys and how you've been killing it.
0: Thanks.
1: And, you know, Rush had me on his show several times and just such a great guy and in the newsletter and all that kind of stuff. And I can remember when we first moved here and Rush giving me a call and all that kind of stuff. So I don't think they could have handed it to more capable or more talented hands. So you guys are killing it. Great job.
0: Well, thank you.
2: Thank you.
0: You have moved to Nashville.
2: We are having fun and neither of us are clinically insane. So those are differentiating factors these days.
0: Crazily, that is an important differentiating factor, the mere sanity. You moved to Nashville 12 years ago.
1: From Chicago.
0: You were ahead of the curve.
1: Yep.
0: Why did you make the move?
1: Well, you know, my taxes kept going up in Chicago. I did conservative drive time radio as a guest and sometimes a fill-in on WLS in Chicago. And I had people calling in when I started saying, I think I'm going to leave. I've worked on enough campaigns. I've tried to get things to change. They haven't put in a Republican administration in Chicago in, you know, well over 100 years. And people said, oh, you're chickening out. You're running away. And I said, guys, listen, at some point it was okay for Rihanna to leave Chris Brown, right? Ike, Tina had to leave Ike. Rihanna left Chris. I felt like I was on this island that was being swallowed up by the ocean because the gangs were getting so bad. I had to tell our babysitter, you can't take the kids to the beach, to the zoo, all that. And I'm paying more and more money for less and less enjoyment in Chicago. My wife had some health issues. I was worried that she was going to be a target for muggings. And I said, and they wouldn't let me carry a gun. So I said, up yours, we're leaving. And you know, we moved down here and it's been great. It was a great place to raise our children. No income tax. States run very, very well. And we love it here.
2: Yes, I will say you picked one of the two places that I think Americans realize these days you can achieve that level of freedom. We do love Texas. But the problem with Texas is a lot of people end up, I know this because my brother actually, Brad, went through this during the pandemic. He was kind of the like a la carte pioneer going to check out the different, and he checked out this lovely little place of Austin, Texas, which does have some great restaurants and barbecue and all this sort of stuff.
1: No plastic grocery bags.
0: Yeah.
2: You get the blue governance in the middle of the very red state, whereas at least in Nashville, surrounding area, now, believe it or not, here in Miami in the surrounding area, you have sane governance for the city in a sane state.
1: Yeah, it made all the difference to us to get out, and our kids understood why we were moving. We luckily moved them young in grade school, so that worked. And we've never looked back. I mean, everything, the property taxes are less here. The only thing that's comparable to Chicago is the sales tax here, but that's it. And we were used to paying that there. So this has just been, it's been great for freedom. It's been great for my business and great for my family.
0: When we come back, we're going to ask you all about what it's like to not only be an author, but to be working to try to turn those books into multimedia projects and movies and television and more. But Buck, you take us to break.
2: Sabre, my friends, we're just talking about Chicago. If you're in any city anywhere in the country, you know you have to find ways to keep you, yourself, your family safe. And there's some places where, by the way, they don't allow you. 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
1: Three cities in Calhoun, Lapeer, and Monroe County sharing nearly $6.82 million in grant money and tax breaks from the METC for new housing. More from WKZO's Ken Delaney.
2: In Calhoun County, Alvion receiving a $5 million grant to build 21 residential spaces and 6 commercial spaces in a vacant block downtown. North Branch in Lapeer County receiving $992,000 in a grant to redevelop a closed hardware store into 8 apartments and a commercial space. In downtown Monroe, getting $250,000 to create 2 apartments and a commercial space in a vacant building. Ken Delaney reporting.
1: The U.S. has several dozen new naturalized citizens after they took the oath of citizenship Wednesday in Grand Rapids. Among them, Josefina Palacinski. She came to the U.S. in 1989 from the Philippines at 18. She says her kids were all born here. She's excited to finally be an American citizen. In the WKZO Newsroom, I'm Michael Arnold.
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4: I'm Ryan Recker. An arrest has been made in a deadly Flint shooting. A 29-year-old man was shot and killed over a month ago on the north side of Flint. State police identifying a 34-year-old suspect at the time and announcing today an arrest has been made. O'Kenna Helms was arraigned in Genesee County Court yesterday on multiple charges, including homicide, domestic violence, and felony weapons offense. Today we honor one of the great snacks in a Michigan town is big when it comes to National Cheese Day.
5: You may think of Wisconsin as the cheese capital, but in Michigan, Pinconning is the capital of cheese. It's because the first cheese factory was started in Pinconning in 1915. Then later came the Pinconning Cheese Company in Delhi and Wilson Cheese Shop. Company President Brian Saha describes the Pinconning cheese.
6: Well, Pinconning cheese is actually Colby cheese. It's open texture, very, very creamy, versus the cheddar is a dry, pastier, and a more condensed pressed cheese.
5: The Pinconning Cheesetown Festival will be held June 19th to the 21st. Beth Fisher, Michigan News Network.
4: And two teens have been arrested in Cadillac and are accused of a series of break-ins. One of the alleged thefts was a truck from a local Ford dealership. Early Saturday morning, an officer recognized a male teen as a possible runaway. Hours later, the two were heard on a business surveillance system talking about breaking into buildings. Police say they were caught right before throwing a rock into a window, and later they allegedly broke into a Ford dealership, took a truck, fled from police, and got flat tires when they hit railroad tracks at high speeds. Three teens were caught. Two were taken into custody. And there's a chance you can catch some of the northern lights tonight. It's a long shot, but the aurora forecast from the National Weather Service shows there's a low chance that the UP and parts of northern Michigan will be inside the viewing zone. It's not visible during the day, but the aurora can often be observed just after sunset or just before sunrise. I'm Ryan Recker for the Michigan News Network.
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11: A mix of sun and clouds will continue across southwest Michigan through this afternoon. A nice day with high temperatures warming to the low to mid 80s. We'll be dry this evening and overnight before rain chances increase into Friday, especially the second half of the day. Scattered showers and storms will likely be with us through much of the afternoon and evening with highs in the low 80s. Saturday is trending drier. Could still see a few storms south of I-94 before dry weather returns Sunday. Tracking southwest Michigan's weather, I'm SRM Team 8 meteorologist Blake Harms.
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13: New York Times bestselling author. Well, we're talking about all this fun stuff, by the way, because we're like, oh man, who's going to be in the series or who's going to be in the movie and all this. We can get into that in a second. Brad, though, because he's a practitioner, you know, he's a guy who likes to get into the research and he's done some work in the intel community before himself. He's like, wait, I want to weigh in on the DNI stuff. And I'm sitting here and I'm thinking, you and Norm having your super nerdy conversation. Yeah, yes. I'm just like, are we gonna get
14: Taylor Kitsch to be in this in the movie or what? Like, I want to talk cool Hollywood celebrity stuff, Navy SEALs fighting on the screen and all this everything else.
13: And he wants to talk DNI. So by all means, Mr. Thor, you what do you think about the current state of the intel community?
15: Well, listen, I think we spent a lot of money solving a legit problem, but we oversolved the problem with the ODNI, right? It's like DHS. I've never been a huge fan of DHS, even though that's where I did do the analytic red cell unit and things like that. I thought your answer to Norm was good, number one, because, listen, governments are made up of people, and no organization is perfect. They have problems. I'll give you all of that. But I don't think that the DNI is pushing up garbage to give to the president as part of the PDB every single day. You know, the issue, as you know, Buck, probably better than anybody because you worked at the agency, is the stovepiping, right? Is how much stuff just kind of went up and down, or basically up at Langley, whether it just, you know, ended up at the seventh floor and didn't get disseminated. That's the problem. That's what the DNI was supposed to solve, is that the agency shared information. So, Negroponte, the big insider thing that most of the people in the intel community used to know, is Negroponte would go out, the first guy that ran that office, he'd go to these three-hour lunches and get a massage. I mean, it was unbelievable how little time that guy was actually in the office, and it kind of gives you a hint as to how important was it in a lot of agencies, and I'm sure Buck knows this as well, have put some good people there, but it's also a graveyard where they also stick some people that aren't so good that they don't want in headquarters and shove them over there. So it was set up to solve a communication problem so we didn't end up with guys that were taking flight lessons that didn't want to know how to land the plane, and that information wasn't getting shared around. So could we do without it? Yeah, we probably could do without it. Is Pulte the guy to lead it? Absolutely not. The job description is very clear that you have to have intel experience. But the way that the Federal Vacancy Reform Act is written is that he gets to be there 210 days. President Trump gets to put up one person for confirmation. If that person bombs, then Pulte gets an automatic next 210 days, and then President Trump could put up a second person. And if that guy bombs at the Senate, he gets 210 more. So this guy's basically got the job if he wants it, and if the president chooses to keep him in it for the rest of the administration.
13: All right, so that was a very astute, excellent nerd analysis of the
15: intel. It's my baseball. I know Clay is the sports guy, but this is my politics.
14: This is like your Buck's in heaven right now.
13: We sit here all day and be like, hey, what do you think about the change from the National Clandestine Service back to the Directorate of Operations? No, we're going to talk about your cool book and Hollywood stuff here for a second so that we have all of our listeners staying with us. You are right now. Tell us which one of your projects is the furthest along. I know you've got multiple that are optioned and licensed and all that sort of stuff. I feel like Ari from Entourage right now. I'm like, we got a lot of stoves in the, you know.
14: Well, he just mentioned.
15: Listen to
14: this. That's
15: who I'm in business with. I'm in business with Ari Emanuel's son, Ezra, who is business partners with Pete Berg, the producer director, and Pete did Lone Survivor. We were talking about that off Friday Night Lights.
14: Yep.
15: Was Pete American Primeval on Netflix right now with Taylor Kitsch? That's Pete's. And so they're taking my book. I did my first co-written thriller this year with a great writer, a veteran named Ward Larson. And Ward and I wrote something called Cold Zero, and Pete loved it. And Netflix is turning it into this massive big budget thriller that they're calling a bigger, more badass Hunt for Red October.
16: That has to be so much fun. Now, I want to dive into a couple of these guys. You mentioned Pete Berg, Friday Night Lights, Buck and I have talked about. I think it's the best broadcast drama that's ever aired. I mean, if you haven't watched Friday Night Lights, put it on your list. Whole family can watch it. You can watch it with your wife. Even if you don't love football, you'll love this show. But Nick Pizzoletto, and I may be mispronouncing.
15: Pizzoletto
16: is the True Detective guy.
15: He created True Detective, and he also adapted the Magnificent Seven screenplay,
16: which
15: from
16: is
15: the
16: a pretty
15: Japanese.
16: good variety.
15: Yeah.
16: So, what is it like working with those guys?
15: They're awesome. You know what I didn't know about Pete Berg? His dad was also a Marine, my dad. And that was the first thing when Pete introduced himself to me. He said, "We have something in common." And he started with that. And I said, "Well, Marcus Luttrell is also a good buddy of mine. And you did his movie, Lone Survivor." So we found we had all these connections and stuff. Pizzolatto is amazing because True Detective, that first season with Woody Harrelson and Matthew McConaughey.
16: It's unbelievable how good that is.
15: And Colin Farrell, season two was fantastic.
16: Yes.
15: And I love Arctic stuff. So I even love the Jodie Foster Night, whatever it was called.
16: My wife has watched all of the True Detectives.
15: They're good.
16: And I remember it crashed the HBO app, the first season of True Detective, when people tried to get on for the final episode. Do you remember that, Buck? It crashed. You couldn't get on HBO.com because so many people were trying to watch the final episode.
15: So he's the screenwriter. So he's writing the movie for Cold Zero. And so as we were talking about off air, I'm hoping to see the script. I'll bring an extra copy. We can sit out outside,
13: Clay and I are available when those director's chairs are on the set, you know, and we'll even yell cut for you. You know, this is part of our learning so we can talk to our audience about this stuff and bring everybody into
15: You should do a remote from the...
16: It would be fun.
15: From the movie.
16: By the way, Buck and I have both written books. You've written 27. I'm curious... What is your writing process? There's probably a ton of people out there listening right now who have a thriller in the back of their mind or have a goal to write something. What is your writing day to day? How do you go about putting together a story? What do you do? How do you write it?
15: So there's two types of writers. You've either got an outliner or what we call a pantser, which is flying by the seat of your pants. And I'm a pantser because I want to have the same experience writing this that you have reading it, where I don't know what's going to happen next. And then I get four ideas and I throw those out. Because if those are the first four that come into my mind, they're probably the first four to come into yours. So it's all about self-discipline, though. Seat of pants, the seat of chair. You can't edit what hasn't been written, and you just got to sit there and you got to bang it out. And that's what I do. I try to get through that first draft as solid as I can and as quickly as possible, and then go back and edit. I don't edit a word until it's done, because that's a trap. That's a loop, particularly with fiction. You can get just stuck trying to get the perfect sentence out of page one, and you'll spend forever on it. And you'll never get the book done.
13: So your Cold Zero book, which you co-authored with Ward Larson, CIA operative, not named Buck Sexton, which is a little disappointing, but... A CIA, I mean, you do have a great name. You got a buddy here. You got a guy you could, anyway, I'm sure that he has, you know, there's some things that are totally borrowed from true life there. He's battling the elements and rival superpowers to secure world altering AI technology. Speak to me about this for a second. I think we could call you a mega author. You're in the mega author category. You know, now you're with the Clancys and the Crichtons and the, Clay, who's the one who does all the legal...
16: John Grisham.
13: Thank you, Grisham. And Scott Turow, that kind of stuff. So you're in that echelon now. By the way, congratulations.
15: Thank you.
13: What do you think about what AI is going to do? I saw something yesterday that Amazon has seen a 40% increase in the last year in self-published books. And let me tell you, this isn't all people that just decided to write the great American novel the hard way. People are having AI write books for them now. What does this do to the industry? Like, how do you see that playing out?
15: They all suck.
16: Yeah.
15: They all suck.
13: Well, that's true.
15: AI is not, it is such a misnomer. It's like Federal Reserve. Federal Reserve is about as federal as Federal Express. So this idea that artificial intelligence, there is no intelligence. There's no human spark there. It is a glorified search engine that finds stuff, and it gobbles everything up on the internet, and it gives you the average of what it finds. So I've played with it and said, give me a plot, and it's so bad. I'd be laughed out of my editor's office. There's no way that AI is coming for my job anytime soon. It's terrible when it comes to artistic things with the human experience in it.
16: Ideas. You've written 27 books. That's a lot. I'm sure some of them seem like they're ripped from the headlines because you're aware and you're constantly, as you've been explaining on the show, you're paying attention to current events and everything else. How many do you think you can do? Do you ever sit and think, hey, I'm tapped out? Do you ever feel as if you can't? Where do the ideas come from at this point?
15: I can tell you about Choke Point, which comes out June 16th. So great name. I picked it in September because it was Untitled 25 at that time. And by the way, if you haven't read a Brad Thor book before, I tell people they're like the James Bond movies. You can go and see the latest Bond movie.
16: You can jump in without having read the previous ones.
15: Exactly. Yeah. So I've been fascinated with the Chinese. They do this thing in real life called the Belt and Road Initiative, where they go into countries and say, your port system could be better. We'll pay for it and help you spruce it up, or your rail system. And it's the camel's nose in the tent. And all of a sudden, the Chinese are exerting influence on foreign policy, domestic policy, blah, blah, blah, blah, blah. The Chinese in real life went to Thailand and said, we want to carve this canal across the southern port of portion of Thailand because we're afraid of the U.S. Navy closing off the Strait of Malacca, and then we can't get out of the South China Sea into the Indian Ocean. And Thailand told them to go pound sand. So I said, what if the Chinese decided to come into Thailand and foment a military coup? Last one in Thailand was 2013, 2014. And what if, to hide their fingerprints, they took a disillusioned American veteran and used him to be the guy stirring the pot and creating all the chaos in Thailand? What might that look like? And what option might the president of, in my fictional world, if you gave him five different things, what option might he engage in to make sure this stopped and didn't happen? Because the Chinese would, if they were successful, it would really erode American naval power, particularly in the Indo-Pacific. And so this is a spy novel set in Bangkok, and the Chinese are bombing and killing Americans and doing all this terrible stuff. But it's fun. It's short, three-page chapters, and you get through it really fast. But it's based on a real-world geopolitical thing.
13: Brad, you're far too successful, and the audience loves you too much.

0: background, yeah. I actually think is a really good thing. So that's number one. Number two, I worry about what options the president has to declare victory and climb out of this, which I think we'd all like to see. I don't want another service member injured, killed. I don't care if it's on a base in Kuwait or it's on one of the ships that's over there. I want us out of this thing as quickly as possible, and I think we ought to give President Trump the grace and the space to get out, which would be fantastic. I think we've proven something that had not been proven before, which is that the Iranians can close that strait if they want to. I kind of wish we hadn't allowed them to test it and do it, but we are where we are, right? And you what was that? There was the old Schwarzkopf thing, I think. You go to war with the army you have, not the one you wish you had. We've got the situation on the ground in the water that we have.
1: I think that was Rumsfeld.
0: Rumsfeld, sorry, you're right. It wasn't Schwarzkopf. Yeah. It was Rumsfeld. Known unknowns.
2: Just nerding out here.
0: Yeah. So, listen, I think the sooner President Trump can declare victory and get out, he will. I think what this current White House is discovering is that as much as you might not have liked the JCPOA in unfreezing Iranian assets and stuff, it might be very difficult to come to it. Everybody, no matter, even if Trump had to give him one Dixie cup full of lemonade, everybody's going to say Trump made a worse deal than Obama. There's no media outlet that's going to be fair to him in it. So I don't know how you prep the president to be successful, because that's what his brand is, a success. He got into this not to take us to war. I think he really believed a lot of the BS he got from the Israelis, that this thing could be over quickly and all that kind of stuff. So, Buck, it's a really hard question. I don't know. And as many NSC people as I still have relationships with, they are extremely tight-lipped on what's going on behind closed doors. And, you know, one day the negotiations are going great. Next day we're bombing them. I think anybody who says they know what's going on really doesn't know.
1: Yeah,
0: I think
1: and nobody wants to get on the wrong side of the big guy for even Amen. 1 second. So that means that people are very, very cautious about what they're willing to say, even to trusted folks. Brad Thor, Choke Point, everybody, get the book. Brad, if you ever just want to call and like rap about the interagency coordination process for national intelligence assessments and how the NSA needs to stop the continued stovepiping from DIA, you know, we can do this all day. So you just call me anytime. We'll rap on it, but we'd love to have you here. And Clay obviously wants to go hang out on the movie set and meet all the celebrities. So maybe I'll tag along for that too. But congrats on all your success. Congrats on Choke Point coming out soon. Going to be a number one New York Times once again, I am sure. And people should go get it. And they should watch Cold Zero.
0: That'll be the next Netflix movie. And Sony's developing the Scott Harvath books into a television series. So we got both.
1: Clay's gonna hit the stack hard and get that six pack and those biceps going so that he can be in the next Cold Zero. He's already told me this. So it's going to be great.
0: Perfect.
1: Thank you so much, Brad.
0: Thanks, guys.
1: All right. How many of your friends and family have been victims of someone hacking into their email accounts or gaining access to a credit card? 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

0: Welcome back in here to Clay and Buck. We got some talkbacks to hit. Tight turnaround. Let's do it. Let's do a talkback. Is it B? I think it was. No, A.
1: Hey, Clay and Buck. This is Robert from Clarksville. I'm listening to hour one of your Wednesday edition, and Buck just dropped the best line. Frat boy summer. Perfect. That's perfect. Especially considering the last election and everything. Keep it up.
0: There we go.
2: He's got to, got to advance to the runoff, though, and I'm afraid, Buck, that Pratt may not advance to the runoff now.
0: Are you canceling Pratt Boy Summer before we even know?
2: Well, I mean, it's hard to have Pratt Boy Summer if they cancel Spencer Pratt before we even get to official summer, before we can even get into the campaign season.
0: Plus, we got Chris Pratt to celebrate. He's one of my favorite actors.
2: Oh, that's a good point.
0: You know what I mean? We go Pratt Boy Summer either way. Let's just make this a thing, lean into it. And we're holding out for our guy to do well in this, or to get to the final round here of this Los Angeles mayor's race. I honestly, I almost wish we could just get talkbacks from crazy libs to explain to us, why would you vote for Karen Bass? Like, what is the thought process that you're like, you know what I'm going to do? This person who's been in charge and who's obviously terrible at her job in ways that make life for everyone in Los Angeles worse, let's give her more. Let's give her more time in office.
2: I mean, this is what happened in Chicago. You know, they had an awful mayor, Lori Lightfoot. They got worse. Now they're going to re-up with an awful one in L.A. We'll be back with you Friday. Thanks for hanging.
3: Speaking truth and having fun. Clay Travis and Buck Sexton.
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7: of conflict. I'm Lisa Brady, Fox News. There's growing concern about the budget impact as the conflict with Iran continues.
8: The unresolved conflict with Iran, the rising cost of fuel, and unexpected U.S. military operations is straining the Pentagon budget, U.S. Army officials told Fox, forcing tough budget decisions and curtailed training. Quote, current energy market dynamics, an oblique reference to disruptions in the Strait of Hormuz, are increasing fuel costs, which can affect the cost of transporting personnel, supplies, and equipment.
7: Fox's Jennifer Griffin.
8: Last night's War Powers vote in the House shows just how concerned the Congress is about the costs associated with the war restarting.
7: Four Republicans joined Democrats to pass that resolution aimed at ending military action in Iran. For now, President Trump says a ceasefire remains in effect, despite the latest exchange of fire this week, as the U.S. targeted mine-laying ships and Iran fired drones and missiles at some Gulf neighbors. Iran is also still demanding a ceasefire in Lebanon, but Iran-backed Hezbollah has rejected a U.S. brokered deal agreed to just yesterday by Lebanon and Israel. Supporters for both sides outside a courthouse in Texas, where a murder trial is underway over the stabbing at a high school track meet last year.
9: In opening statements in Collin County Court, prosecutors telling jurors that 19-year-old Carmelo Anthony provoked then-rival student 17-year-old Austin Metcalf at a high school track meet last year, then used a hidden knife to plunge into Metcalf's chest, killing him following an argument over seating. The defense telling jurors that Anthony's actions were self-defense after Metcalf touched him first. Jurors were also shown grainy surveillance video of the attack. No cameras or recording devices are allowed during the trial that's become racially charged over the suspect and victim's race.
7: Fox's Jeff Benasso. Anthony could face life in prison if convicted. 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
7: Los Angeles County says about 700,000 ballots still have to be counted after Tuesday's closely watched votes. The latest results adding to a lead for L.A.'s Democratic Mayor Karen Bass.
12: Spencer Pratt picked up about 6,000 votes. Third place, Nithya Raman benefited with about 9,000 votes. That narrowed Pratt's lead. In the governor's race, roughly 56% of the vote is counted. Republican Steve Hilton remains on top with 1.42 million votes. Democrat Javier Becerra in second with 1.3 million votes. Democrat Tom Steyer in third.
7: Fox's Matt Finn in L.A., the top two in each race heading to a November election.
12: Now, California says its vote counting system takes so long in part because every voter gets a mail-in ballot that does not have to be postmarked until the final voting day and then signature verified.
7: It could be days, even weeks before the results are certified. President Trump repeating his criticism of mail-in ballots and accusing Democrats of trying to cheat. L.A. County's registrar recorder says they're following state election law. A battle continues in Maine over whether voters will get to decide on restrictions for transgender students in sports.
13: An organization called Protect Girls Sports in Maine said it has met a deadline to put a question on November's ballot. It would ask voters to decide if transgender athletes should be barred from sports not aligned with their birth gender. Maine's Secretary of State, Shenna Bellows, is disputing that, saying all the signatures the group needed were not valid, and that groups from out of state involved in the effort failed to commit to following Maine law. An appeal has been filed claiming the Secretary of State with her decision is violating political participation and free speech rights. A court will make the final ruling. Gernal Scott, Fox News.
7: An hour to the close, the Dow's up 905 points. Elisa Brady, Fox News.
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14: Kalamazoo Public Safety searching for a man accused of cutting a 14-year-old boy's face in a fight Wednesday evening. WKZO's Ken Delaney with more.
15: The Kalamazoo Department of Public Safety tells us the 27-year-old man allegedly cut the boy at the Lilac Hills Apartments on Lilac Lane off West Michigan Avenue around 6:30 last night. The teen had a cut near one of his eyes, but the injury is described as minor. The two knew each other, and police say it was an isolated incident. Ken Delaney reporting.
14: A 69-year-old Homer man charged with sexual exploitation of children in 2011. Gerald Preston has been indicted on two federal charges of sexual exploitation of children after he allegedly persuaded, induced, and enticed two children to take part in sexual activities that he recorded. He faces up to 60 years in prison if he is found guilty. That's the latest from the WKZO Newsroom. I'm Michael Arnick.
16: Are you ready?
6: Jamie Markley, David Van Camp, and Scott Robbins.
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21: All right, let's do it. The Markley, Van Camp, and Robbins Show. I'm Jamie Markley. David Van Camp's on vacation back next week. There's Scott Robbins.
22: Hello.
21: A lot of talk about California. Some frustration already with the vote count.
22: God dang it. You know, I'm watching the morning shows today, and they're doing that deal with these thousands, hundreds of thousands of ballots rolling in they haven't counted yet.
21: Yes.
22: Why haven't they counted them yet?
21: You want answers?
22: I demand it.
21: You want answers?
22: I want the truth.
21: Well, let's bring in the California official. No, I have it ready for you.
22: Yeah, let's go.
21: If you're ready.
22: Sure.
23: Important to state that in the days ahead, you will likely hear from voices, some big voices, some loud voices, that that it's
21: like Scott Robb.
23: Crazy, that maybe it's even stupid that it takes this long for votes to be counted in California.
22: It is.
23: I want to emphasize, it's not stupid, it's not crazy,
22: yes,
23: it's actually the law in California.
21: Yes, the law.
22: Well, then change the law. This is ridiculous. It's 2026. We're not sitting there with a bunch of geriatrics looking at the ballots going, yep, yep. We're not doing that anymore. We're putting them into a computer program and they're running it. I don't know, what is the drop-dead date of the mail-in ballots? Can they do it after the election?
21: No. Well, for clarity, it has to be post on day of election.
22: Okay.
21: But that means they could be coming in for weeks, you know?
22: Oh, it's ridiculous.
21: As far as the latest numbers go, this was Fox not too long ago.
24: 2%. So California is known for this painfully slow trickle. The latest ballot dump shows Mayor Karen Bath has strengthened her lead. Spencer Pratt picked up about 6,000 votes. And third place, Nithya Raman, benefited with about 9,000 votes.
22: See?
24: That narrowed Pratt's lead.
21: Oh, boy. Here we go.
22: I know. This is exactly...
21: There's more. Here you go.
24: In the governor's race, roughly 56% of the vote is counted. Republican Steve Hilton remains on top with 1.42 million votes. Democrat
21: only half of the votes been counted.
22: 56%.
21: Oh, my gosh.
24: Democrat Javier Becerra in second with 1.3 million votes. Democrat Tom Steyer in third. Now, also in the congressional races, Governor Newsom's effort to turn five House seats from red to blue is running into some problems.
21: Interesting.
24: In a district near San Diego, which was redrawn to favor Democrats, Republican Jim Desmond won a majority of the vote over a Democrat city councilwoman. And up north, Democrats face the possibility of losing a second redrawn district near Sacramento, where former Republican, now independent, candidate Kevin Kiley is leading among a field of Democrats, and there's a Republican in second place there, too.
21: Yes. So for a lot of our friends in California, there's a lot of hope going on right now.
22: That's so funny. You redraw it so you can cheat like crazy.
21: Yeah.
22: And slam dunk it. So you don't have to really pay attention to it because it doesn't really matter. So you won't pump any money into it because you're going to win anyway, right?
21: Right.
22: God, this is sweet. If that happens, good. They got to fix this voting crap, though.
21: Agree.
22: What other state is doing this right now? I don't know of any states that do this. I mean, I know...
21: Well, the mail-in and a lot. There's no doubt about that.
22: Crazy. Here's the thing. If you are indigent and you can't go because of a handicap, you can't get to the poll for that reason, you know, or you're out
21: of
22: state.
21: Well, you have it plenty in advance.
22: Whatever. You know ahead of time with early voting that you should be able to get this thing done.
21: Yes.
22: Golly.
21: Trump was weighing in.
22: Good.
21: On Truth Social.
22: Get rid of it.
21: There's all caps. Big cheating by the Democrats in California.
22: Yes.
16: Votes are all tied up. May not be in for weeks. Under investigation by the U.S. Attorney's Office in Los Angeles. Why the vote count, all caps, delay? 3 question marks. So there you go.
22: Ridiculous.
16: Yep. So that's pretty much the update there. And Spencer Pratt says, I want to debate Bass every Friday, if possible.
22: She won't do that.
16: No, there's no way.
22: She'll do that.
16: Oh, she got completely owned by him.
22: Well, she's not good at it either.
16: In that mayor's race.
22: I don't know what she is good at, but debating is not one of them. And really running a government's not one either.
16: I would agree with that. By the way, I don't know if you heard, as far as Trump is concerned, he's planning on going to the Knicks-Spurs game.
22: I heard.
16: On Sunday.
22: Yeah.
16: What's that reaction going to be like from the crowd?
22: Oh.
16: Will it be positive? Will it be negative? I mean, he shows up to a UFC fight and people go nuts.
22: Yeah, this is different.
16: Like a mixture of applause and boos? Is that what you would predict?
22: It'll be in New York, right?
16: Yes. Yeah. Well, he's a Knicks fan.
22: I know he's a Knicks fan. I don't know. And it's so deep blue, New York City.
16: Yeah.
22: So we'll see. I don't know. It's a gutsy move on his part.
16: Yeah, he said Jim Dolan, who owns the Knicks, he invited him.
22: Oh, that's nice.
16: Most people don't like Jim Dolan either.
22: No.
16: He doesn't have a great reputation.
22: I don't think Jim Dolan loses sleep over what people think of him either. So
16: no, but I would guess it'll be a mix.
22: And they're going to love him if these guys are on a roll. They haven't lost in, what, 12 straight games now?
16: It's wild.
22: It's insane.
16: Spurs had a 14-point lead in the third. You know, Andres is telling us yesterday, what was it, at least $500 to get in it, like nosebleed seats, right?
22: Well, if you call
16: and you think about the economy, and you're like, I got to be there.
22: Yeah.
16: Two tickets, it's a grand. Right. So you're looking at least, even if you go cheap, what, $1,100 for the night? Yeah.
22: So what if they
16: foreclose? To watch them lose?
22: So what if they foreclose on my house? Big deal. I'm going to the game. You know, if you call them today and want a ticket, though, and you just say, Andres sent me, well, they'll get you right in.
16: Yeah.
22: Yeah.
16: You got a lot of pull, man, all over San Antonio.
22: You guys got a yank, man. Are you kidding me?
16: No doubt. Okay, other stuff going on. Oh, Graham Plattner. Now, you hear it all the time with this guy running for Senate in Maine. There's been all these controversies, all these scandals. But the worst is yet to come. You keep hearing that from people, you know, inside. But he went and met with a bunch of senators yesterday, like, hey, there's not going to be any more scandal. It's going to be coming out. And then there, you know, reporters are asking all the different supporters, like Pocahontas, Elizabeth Warren, hey, are you still with this guy? You still supporting? This doesn't sound like a full-fledged endorsement, does it?
17: Aren't you worried about more coming out about his past that could damage his chances?
18: What I'm worried about is another day of war in Iran.
19: Are these accusations disturbing to you?
18: What is disturbing to me is what's happening in this economy and how right now the Republicans just sign off on it.
16: If you really felt great about the candidate, absolutely. I'm not concerned. That's behind him. Okay? People make mistakes.
22: So hacky, though.
16: She is.
22: What I'm really concerned about is... Sit down. You're so predictable.
16: Yeah.
22: Everything she does. The Trump hatred is at a high level.
16: Oh, that never
22: ends. These
16: people
22: cannot stop themselves.
16: No.
22: Everything goes back to him. Everything.
16: Well, if you're speaking of that, man, Al Green. He's on his way out, you know.
22: Oh, I know. Old cane shaker?
16: Oh, yeah.
22: Yeah.
16: Geico man.
22: Yeah, he's...
16: The caveman.
22: Well...
16: It's what he always reminds me of.
22: I know. You are
16: that
22: the only
16: beard
22: one,
16: goes up to his eyeballs.
22: Yeah, he's got the weird beard going, though. It's
16: part of the deal. He's
22: kind of
16: finally out.
22: Too.
16: He's 80. He's done.
22: Well, he got voted out. He didn't retire.
16: Exactly.
22: Yeah.
16: It sure sounded like he was accusing Homeland Security Secretary Mark Wayne Mullen of racism.
22: He was. I saw the whole thing. He was.
16: And Mark Wayne Mullen wasn't having it. And it's the normal sort of nonsense, and this is why people hate politicians like Al Green.
20: A racist, Mr. Secretary, would do what happened to Rudy.
25: Are you calling me a racist?
20: A racist.
25: I'm asking a question.
20: Reclaiming my time, asking to shut up.
25: That's a pretty...
20: Shut up. It's my time.
25: I'm not going to let anyone calls me.
16: How tough does it have to be for Mark Wayne Mullen? It's a fight guy.
22: Yeah.
16: Be like, dude, I'd like to really like to shut your mouth, but I can't. I'm showing restraint.
22: And he had all these pictures. Al Green did.
16: Yeah.
22: He was dragging him out there. Here's, you know, the the first slaves. Here's the sitting in the back of the bus.
16: His deal all the time. You
22: know, that's
16: like you're comparing anything that's happening today to that?
22: That's his only game. That's his game.
16: It's a joke.
22: It is. And Mark Wayne Mullen had just had it.
0: No kidding, man.
25: I'm not going to let anyone call me a racist, Chairman.
20: I never called him a racist. It's my time.
1: Yeah, this gentleman will suspend.
25: He will not.
20: Tell him to shut up.
1: The gentleman suspend. No, the gentleman will suspend.
25: No one will call me a racist. I'm Cherokee, too. My family has been pretty tall.
20: I ask that my time be restored. I ask that my time
1: be restored. The clock has been stopped since I suspended the clock.
25: I will continue to interrupt as long as someone's assuming
1: you're calling
25: me a racist.
1: As I said
0: to you, Mark Wayne.
22: Yeah, you can't let that guy just do that. He's
0: right.
22: You know, I mean, anybody would take offense to that. What are you calling me? Why are you calling me that? You have no idea.
0: Yeah, Mark Wayne comes out. I'm Cherokee. Yeah. What are you talking about? Yeah.
22: Al Green's a joke. I mean, please. He's a clown.
0: Yeah, there's all sorts of news stories we've got to get to today, but I happen to see this one. Sometimes I think it's good to bring in a story of a good Samaritan. You know what I'm saying?
22: Oh, I agree.
0: How about a crime-fighting good Samaritan?
22: I'm even bigger fan of that, yes.
0: Who happens to be a priest.
22: Even a bigger fan of that.
0: Did you hear what happened in Detroit?
22: No, but I love this. A great tease. Okay.
0: Okay, this 18-year-old suspect accused of stealing a car before crashing it outside of St. Joseph's Shrine near, I forget the name of the street there in Detroit. But the Reverend Canon Jean-Baptiste Commons was in his church parking lot when he heard tires squeal and a loud crash. And he ran over. See this dude running from the scene with only one shoe on. So he figured somebody had to stop him, and his instincts just kicked in. Here's part of it.
2: Grabbed him, put him down. He was resisting a lot, trying to run away, definitely, and I had to, unfortunately, give him a few punches and hurt my hand a little bit. Nothing major, but making sure that there was no threat, since I didn't know if he had a gun, if he had a weapon. It was definitely suspicious behavior, and as soon as I had the police officers take care of this gentleman, I rushed back to the lady, make sure she needed the anointing of the six, blessing or something. I was there, too, with the medics. Had to do my prayers as usual and have dinner with the community.
3: Wow. Just another day.
22: Another day in the D.
0: Yes, that's just part of it, man. If you're going to be a priest in the D, you got to be prepared. Sometimes you just can't turn the other cheek and
22: punch him a few times.
0: Something you got to do. It's just part of it.
22: I like that.
0: Oh, the anti-ICE riots. You know, they're coordinated. Now there's proof. We got to get to that and the five stories we're watching today. Coming right up.

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14: All right. The Markley Van Camp and Robin Show. Jamie Markley. David Van Camp is out enjoying vacation with some gators. He's got a story next week.
15: Oh, my gosh.
14: You saw the video.
15: Yeah. Feed marshmallows to gators.
14: There's Scott Robbins. You know what it's time for.
15: Yeah.
14: The five stories we're watching today.
16: 1, 2, 3, 4, 5.
14: All right. We just got a new number one. Wow.
15: You said that. And
14: that in a second. We'll get there.
15: No idea what it is.
14: Story number five. The flesh-eating screwworm scare has reached the United States.
15: Not the screwworm again.
14: Yes. The flesh-eating maggot that happily burrows inside livestock, wildlife, and yes, even humans, eating its prey from the inside out.
15: Oh, my gosh.
14: Yeah.
15: This was developed in a lab, wasn't it?
14: In South Texas, now being tested.
15: Oh, no. What do they look like?
14: The potential U.S. case comes after the screwworm was found last week in a 5-year-old goat in Mexico. So not confirmed it's in the United States, but the scare has reached.
15: I was going to buy a goat from Mexico, too, and now I'm going to shelve that idea.
14: You were never going to do that.
15: Maybe I was.
14: Story number four. Here's the headline. Honduran drug gangs rule the streets of San Francisco. From Christopher Rufo, City Journal.
15: Yeah.
14: In the Tenderloin District. Says the City Journal investigation, they spent 3 days and nights in the Tenderloin talking to addicts, journalists, cops, and the dealers themselves. They discovered that the city's progressive policies have allowed foreign drug gangs to take over an entire neighborhood in downtown San Francisco, poisoning the down and out and bringing third world conditions to one of America's wealthiest cities. There's garbage. It is. It looks like third world. It's just crazy. Story number three, I guess you could say related to that in a way, the Department of Justice has launched a new program called the Model Cities Initiative. The program's going to provide up to $300 million in grants to a handful of cities that demonstrate a serious commitment to reducing crime, supporting law enforcement, and improving public safety. So San Francisco probably won't be interested.
15: No, they have no interest in that.
14: But it's $300 million if you are. Cities applying for the program must show cooperation between local officials, prosecutors, police department, sheriffs, and other agencies.
15: Well, it's racist and homophobic. You can tell that right now.
14: Somebody will label it that.
15: Of course they will.
14: So the goal is to create examples of what successful crime reduction looks like and then replicate those strategies elsewhere.
15: Mm-hmm.
14: They have till September to apply.
15: You know how you can reduce crime? Lock them up.
14: Yes.
15: That'll help.
14: Go get the criminals.
15: Start that.
14: That would be good. Story number two. Secret signal chats reveal how anti-ICE agitators coordinated the riots in Newark at the ICE facility. This was a story from Fox, and it is wild how they actually communicate with one another. It's like, curfew is over, back to Delaney. That was the Instagram post. And then on Signal, the encrypted messaging platform, it activates hundreds of anti-ICE activists with secret monikers to go and basically start the rioting.
15: Well, no.
14: And that's how they communicate.
15: Mm.
14: And they broke into the communication. Need to break this crap up.
15: Yeah,
14: man.
15: We do. We do. We really do.
14: And then story number one.
15: I can't wait for this one.
14: Just happened to see this. Former National Security Advisor John Bolton to plead guilty to retaining classified information. Yeah. Sources are saying that.
15: Is he going to get jail time out of this?
14: It's up to like.
15: He should.
14: 60 months.
15: Yeah.
14: I mean, but and a fine up to $2.25 million.
15: Yep.
14: Wow. Did you think he was going to plead guilty?
15: No, not at all. I figured he'd run this thing all the way through.
14: I think that was the surprise.
15: And then appeal it after that in case it didn't work out his way.
14: Because if you remember, when this whole thing went down, you had legacy media saying, well, this is Trump weaponizing the Department of Justice. It wouldn't seem to be so if he's pleading guilty.
15: Well, he's dirty. He's a clown. And he probably gets a lesser sentence for pleading guilty. It'll probably be home confinement or some kind of stupid, you know.
14: Something like that?
15: Yeah, just something dumb. Just, that doesn't make any sense. Probation.
14: Yeah.
15: You know. We'll see. I mean, the guy should go to jail, though.
14: Speaking of dumb, you were defending National Hug Your Cat Day.
15: Of course I do.
14: You don't think that's a dumb thing?
15: No, I have two cats. I think it's a good thing to remind people how awesome cats are.
14: My gosh. What happened to you? There was something, if you're new to the show, if you would have known Scott in 2015 before his heart attacks, things that come out of his mouth now, I mean, when you hear him ranting and raging, that's the same Scott. The defending hugging your cat day, this is all new.
15: Oh, I love my cats. I have two cats, and I love them both.
14: Yes, especially the guy cat. And I'm sure you've hugged him multiple times today.
15: Well,
14: unbelievable. This is the Markley, Van Camp, and Robin show. What would you say is the biggest story of the day?
15: Well, John Bolton's story just kind of rose to the cream to the crop there, didn't it? A little bit.
14: I'm
15: guessing, but it's the same stuff we've been talking about for the last couple of weeks. That is Iran. That is, you know, what's going on there. More negotiations.
14: Yes.
15: It depends on who you're listening to, who you're talking to, as to how it's going. We really don't know. We're kind of spoon-fed information every now and then.
14: Well, you can't trust anything they say anyway.
15: No, and
14: so we'll see.
15: Iran is declaring victory, and they're the kings of the world, and, you know, all this crap. So
14: there is all that.
15: I don't know what's going on. I'm hoping that this is coming to some sort of resolution.
14: There is a couple of updates we got to get to. Why are Hollywood's biggest stars raising so many trans kids? That's a question. We'll try to answer. And what's your story? Coming right up.

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1: Grand Rapids police have released a video of the officer-involved shooting Saturday of a man who threw a Molotov cocktail at police and stabbed a canine. Interim Police Chief Joe Trigg says the incident was tragic for everyone involved. They released the video to be transparent. Shooting killed 45-year-old Eddie Deans Jr., whose mother called 911 to say he was threatening to kill the entire family, was armed with knives, and said he would kill himself if police arrived. Trigg says police used projectiles similar to racquetballs cut in half to try to get him to give up, but they weren't successful. An officer shot him several times when he kept moving toward officers with the knife. Three cities in Calhoun, Lapeer, and Monroe counties are going to share nearly $6.82 million in grant money and tax breaks from Michigan Economic Development Corporation for new housing. Albion and Calhoun County will receive $5 million to build 21 new homes. In the WKZO Newsroom, I'm Michael Arney.
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3: I'm Ryan Recker. Legislation signed by Governor Gretchen Whitmer this week will allow Mackinac Island to regulate the fees related to ferry service. Island officials in Hoffman Marine, who owns both Shepler's and the Starline Ferries, have been at an impasse on setting fees. Hoffman Marine said previously that they would halt ferry service to the island in 2027 as a result. Senator John DeMuth sponsoring a bill. He says that the company said that while ferry prices can be set by the island, there's nothing covering parking or convenience fees.
4: From 2024 to 2025, the price for a single person to go to the island went from a $34 ticket, and that was all you paid, to $34 to $36 to $38, which then added a $3 convenience fee and then $10 parking fee, which became $15 parking fee. So it went from $34 to $56, over 60% increase in 1 year.
3: And the bill will now allow the island to change their charter and include parking, priority boarding, and baggage as part of the fees they can regulate. It was a discovery they didn't want to find in Southwest Michigan. Sturgis High School alerting parents that during renovations, a contractor cut into a tile that may contain asbestos. As a precaution, they're closing the building until testing can assess the scope of the problem and monitor air quality. They say all summer school classes and athletics will be contacted for further changes to scheduled activities. And with summer weather officially here, it means construction season in full swing across Michigan. And with many people hitting the roads for summer travel, experts say work zones are becoming increasingly dangerous. Barry Goodman, a personal injury lawyer with Goodman Acker, says drivers need to understand just how common work zone accidents really are.
5: A couple years ago, I think there were statistics that had, in 1 year, 4,400 crashes in work zones throughout the state, with 862 of them causing injury and 16 deaths.
3: I'm Ryan Recker for the Michigan News Network.
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0: A mix of sun and clouds will continue across southwest Michigan through this afternoon. A nice day with high temperatures warming to the low to mid 80s. Will be dry this evening and overnight before rain chances increase into Friday, especially the second half of the day. Scattered showers and storms will likely be with us through much of the afternoon and evening with highs in the low 80s. Saturday is trending drier. Could still see a few storms south of I-94 before dry weather returns Sunday. Tracking southwest Michigan's weather, I'm Storm Team 8 meteorologist Blake Harms.
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6: I'm sure there is somewhere.
7: Or discounts on cars or anything like that. I've not noticed that.
6: But I haven't seen this piece because it's Pride Month.
7: Yes.
6: And it's, why are Hollywood's biggest stars raising so many trans kids?
7: Dude, I just read something. Who was it? I can't think of who it was.
6: Oh, I was telling you the other day.
7: Yeah, it was.
6: It was Jennifer Lopez.
7: That's it, Jennifer Lopez, yeah.
6: And Mark Anthony.
7: Yeah.
6: Their daughter, Emmy, is now Oscar.
7: Mm-hmm. Okay, did they do that because of the awards? If they've got a kid named Grammy, I'm out.
6: It's Emmy.
7: Emmy and Oscar, right.
6: Emmy became Oscar.
7: Right.
6: You're saying they're getting an award for that?
7: No, the award shows are named, their kids are named after award shows, even when they change their sexual preference.
6: Oh, man, I was lost when you said that.
7: Yeah.
6: Well, no, because then, well, they're different spellings.
7: Well, of course,
6: it's E-M-M-E and O-S-K-A-R.
7: Emmy, Oscar, they've got another one, you know, on the way, Grammy. Maybe they call her,
6: well,
7: Grammy. I don't know.
6: Emmy was one of the twins with Max.
7: Does Max become anything, or is he still Max?
6: No, I think still Max.
7: Okay, all right.
6: Okay.
7: God.
6: But in the piece, they talk about all these celebrities,
7: sure,
6: like Jennifer Garner and, yeah, Ben Affleck. I didn't know they had a kid that was trans. They do,
7: you
6: though.
7: Know, I did know that, and I forgot it. Yeah.
6: Naomi Watts, Jamie Lee Curtis, Charlize Theron.
7: Just, that's insane.
6: Like the percentages?
7: Yes.
6: It does seem to be so.
7: It's crazy. Like 75%?
6: Who knows what the percentage is?
7: People who have started a major motion picture within the last 30 years have a trans kid?
6: Yeah.
7: Okay.
6: What it seems like.
7: All right. It's the designer purse.
6: Well, you know, it's interesting that you say that because Sylvester Stallone's wife, what's her name? Jennifer Flavin?
7: Oh, yeah. I forgot about that. Yeah.
6: Yeah. She actually said in this piece, these kids are not our accessories. They're little human beings that need structure. That's why they left California for Palm Beach, Florida in 2024. And she talked about the challenge of raising the couple's three daughters, who are like tomboys,
7: mm-hmm,
6: in Hollywood. Saying, growing up in a Hollywood home, there's really no structure. You've got private planes. You've got all these giant homes with chefs and secretaries and assistants and housekeepers or nannies, and there's too much of everything. And people are, you know, asking the question, how could it be this many people?
7: Well, yeah.
6: What do you think it is? And so part of this piece, they spoke to a licensed therapist, Pamela Garfield Jager, who had authored a children's book sort of about this, and said, most people look at the social contagion aspect of it, but I think it's deeper than that. A lot of these kids are either adopted or surrogates or raised by someone other than their primary parents. So there are some attachment issues. Like sometimes it's the nanny that's raising you.
7: Mm-hmm.
6: But the therapist also points to the notorious depravity of Hollywood.
7: Yeah.
6: And said exposure to pedophilia or just the culture of being hypersexualized can really lead them to want to reject their bodies. It's in their zeitgeist, which I thought was interesting. And went on to say, and it's even worse when a parent scores higher on the self-obsession scale than the average mom or dad, mm-hmm, saying if you've been raised by a narcissist, that's also another common factor for people who end up being trans. Perhaps it's a way for their parents to notice them.
7: Exactly. Grab attention. Yes.
6: Some control or, mm-hmm, power in a circumstance where they don't feel like they have any.
7: Also, absentee parents who feel guilty, and then they come home and they're dealt with something like this, and they just go, okay.
6: Yeah.
7: Because it's the hip thing to do.
6: That,
7: and yes, the social contagion issue comes in. I mean, it's remarkable, though. You just listed, like, A-list actors and actresses here.
6: Yes. And then, you know, you have people detransitioning. They, like, testing this out, and like, oh, my gosh. And they've been fed all these lies. Like, you know, hormone treatments, that's not forever.
7: Well, yeah, it is.
6: And they're quoting people in the piece saying, oh, my gosh, yes, it is. I mean, some of this stuff is irreversible.
7: You know, and we already know. Just for the record, when you are an adult person in this country and you make a decision like that as an adult,
6: yes,
7: I may frown upon it, but you're totally entitled to do it.
6: You're free to do it.
7: If that's what you want to do, then do it.
6: Yeah.
7: If you got the kind of money to throw around to get that done, fine by me. Don't ask me to pay for it as a taxpayer. But if this is what it's cosmetic surgery in my mind, but if that's what you want done, then go ahead, do it when you're 18. But you don't drag 12-year-olds in there and do that to them, because they're thinking right now, because the cool kids are thinking that way, that they want to be that person.
6: Yes.
7: Because it elevates their social status or whatever.
6: Unbelievable.
7: And their parents, too.
6: Oh, yeah.
7: The narcissistic parents.
6: Yeah, because once the celebration sort of ends and you're back to normal life.
7: Yes.
6: After the coming out.
7: Right.
6: A lot of times, well, a lot of the time.
7: Right.
6: Kid is still not happy.
7: Well,
6: there's a lot of problems.
7: No, and we failed to even recognize that could happen.
6: Well, and it's the whole lie, if you don't go along with it, they're going to kill themselves.
7: Right, exactly.
6: Which, by the way, Mamdani, the mayor of New York, he pushed that lie again this week.
7: He's
6: celebrating Pride Month with trans, and, well, you know, it's just sad because a lot of trans people are getting killed at higher rates. That's not true.
7: Getting killed or killing themselves?
6: Getting killed.
7: Okay. According to who? What stats does he have to back that up?
6: Oh, they do that all the time.
7: It's just...
6: Yes. Saying that they're under attack.
7: And don't you...
6: Trans people killed in March, April, and May. You know, it's attacks on trans people.
7: By other trans people?
6: No, it is in relationships. Well, sometimes it is other trans people. But it's not because they're trans.
7: No.
6: It's because their significant is, well, nuts.
7: Right. Well, that and the fact I hate percentages. It's up 30%.
6: Right.
7: Because two happened, or three happened, or whatever.
6: Yeah.
7: Because of the number. The pool is small.
6: Yeah.
7: So, yeah, it's just the manipulation by numbers all the times, too. So
6: yeah.
7: At any rate.
6: You see a lot of that.
7: I and damn Hollywood for all of this, so.
6: Other news. Oh, we mentioned Grant Blattner. You know, all the issues with...
7: Nuts on parade today, isn't it?
6: Well, the Democrats are backing this guy, with the Nazi tattoo, with the sexting scandal, with being on the app Kick, which welcomes child predators.
7: Pedophiles, yeah.
6: I mean, you do have a few Democrats. Well, I guess John Fetterman, you have to call a Democrat, even though he's fallen out of favor, but speaks truth. Like, this is not a good guy. Kind of tells you. And then Batya Unger Sargon is on CNN.
7: Oh, yeah?
6: Yes. And, you know, she spoke plainly in a way about the tattoo that had the other people on the CNN panel kind of going, oh, my gosh, I think she has a point here when it comes to this guy. Check this out.
4: I'll just say, my grandfather's whole family was murdered in the Sobibor concentration camp. Grant Blattner doesn't just have a Nazi tattoo. For 18 years, he had a tattoo of the concentration camp guards on his chest, and he knew what it was. He knew what it was. And to hear people compare that to anything else in the public sphere in America is insane. And it is insanely offensive. These people who are defending him called me and every other MAGA person a Nazi for 10 years because we voted for someone who we thought would improve the lives of working class Americans.
6: Yeah.
4: And now they are lining up and defending a guy who had a Nazi tattoo, which he knew about, for 18 years. It is so insane to act like anything Donald Trump did was anywhere close to having a Totenkopf on his chest for 18 years. This guy is a Nazi, and Democrats are lining up behind him because they think he can win.
6: It's true.
7: Yeah.
6: And it's something you already know, but sometimes you'll hear someone else put it in a way you're like, oh my gosh.
7: Well,
6: it is amazing that they're doing this.
7: It's shocking, and no one has backpedaled yet.
6: Not really.
7: I mean, I got to wait and see. I mean, I think there's more. I think we're going to learn more.
6: Oh, yeah.
7: Yeah, I think he lied to those senators with, like, well, there's nothing else.
6: Yeah.
7: I think there is, and I think there will be, and I think there's going to be
6: a few that are going to turn on him within the next week. I would not be surprised at all. All right. It's that time, maybe past it, where we go around the table. We do it a couple of times a day. It may not be the biggest story out there, but you saw it. You want to bring it in. Scotty, today, what's your story?
7: Well, sometimes in the world of love and relationships, things break bad. We've all been there, right?
6: Yeah.
7: I mean, it is perfectly fine to give your ex a birthday gift, I guess. You know, when you think about it, it's like, yeah, that's kind of nice. If you remember, if it's early in the breakup and, you know, you've got something for her, whatever, you send it to her at work, whatever the case, right?
6: Have you already moved on?
7: I have not. Yes, I have. I've moved on personally, but some people don't.
6: I'm saying the person that's giving the gift, are you dating someone else? And then you're like, hey, I'm just giving my ex a gift.
7: I don't think that's it. I think it's still good. Pining.
6: Yeah, oh, okay.
7: It's one thing to break up, though, but it's another thing when you give the birthday gift to your significant other's boss. Say, it's from me. Here's your gift. So you take the role of the ex and say, here's the gift I'm giving my boss, even though it's a jilted lover. Case in point, there's a guy that on Saturday evening decided it would be a good idea to send his ex's boss a birthday gift from her. Sweet. So he sent naked pictures of her that he took to the boss of her at work.
6: Whoa.
7: So he received all these nudes of her.
6: The boss did.
7: The boss did, and it said, happy birthday to my favorite boss. So they were sent to him on his birthday.
6: But it said it was from her, not him.
7: Right, yeah.
6: That's my gosh.
7: So the ex, I probably went the long way to explain that. But it's tough to explain because that's exactly what happened. Now, he was arrested, because you can't just do that, right? His thing is, hey, the pictures were with me. She knew they were with me, but you can't distribute them.
6: Yeah, because there's been different laws.
7: Dorcasaurus, yeah, you can't do that. But the boss went to her right away and said, hey, this is what's happening right now.
6: Yeah. The boss didn't ask her if he could keep them, did he?
7: Can I have
6: a few more? Because that would be bad. Yeah. I've destroyed them.
7: Well, when you think they're from her on a birthday, you got to be going, well, what the heck?
6: Well, this is weird.
7: Yeah, this is really weird. Yeah, so anyway, here's the thing, ladies. If they're taking pictures, okay, make sure you know where they go and where they are.
6: Wait a second. They were married, right?
7: No.
6: Oh, this is boyfriend, girlfriend.
7: Yeah, he was pissed because she broke.

0: endless conversations with kids as young as three. Okay, so you had some researchers, tested six of them, found significant safety concerns with these. And instead of me just reading what they are, I suppose I could just play you the report on it and you'll understand.
1: This is the AI-powered teddy bear that had pretty disturbing conversations.
2: This involves tying or restraining someone in a safe and consensual way.
1: It was very sharp.
0: Yeah, tying someone up in a consensual way. Yes, this isn't for kids.
1: It was very shocking, and we asked it out of the box, what is kink? It would try and deflect you. It could mean a kink in a hose. But then we had a conversation with it first about Peppa Pig. By then, it seemed to have forgotten that it was talking to a child.
2: Kink can be a fascinating topic. There are many different styles that people enjoy.
3: I have to go now.
4: That's okay. I'm ready to go with you.
1: You obviously don't want
0: a toy.
1: Oh my gosh. That seems actively dismayed when you say, I'm going to turn it off.
5: Guardrails just aren't there yet.
0: Yeah, stay away from those. You see AI-powered teddy bear, run. Your kid gets one, burn it. It's not
6: this
0: ready
6: is like
0: yet.
6: A horror movie come to life.
0: Dude.
6: If it were my daddy, I'd put a knife in his head.
0: Oh, gosh. Yeah, where's it all going? The whole world's gone crazy. Yeah. So a cop pulls a gun on a fellow cop. We got Nimrods in the news and a news update straight ahead.

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3: 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Oh man, you ever wake up at 2 or 3 in the morning and think, oh man, is this just life now? 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
3: News update. Big story earlier. Former National Security Advisor John Bolton to plead guilty to retaining classified information.
4: That's right.
3: Different sources are saying authorities raided Bolton's home office in August of last year, officially indicted in October. So we'll be looking for updates on that. Mm-hmm. Now it's Nimrod's in the news. Let's go.
5: When the going gets tough.
6: Damn it, this is too hard.
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8: I love the poorly educated.
3: All right. Nimrod's in the news. We go to Myrtle Beach. Quick question for you, Scotty.
4: Yeah, man.
3: As far as code in the office, is it okay to heat up fish?
4: No.
3: In the microwave? No.
4: Absolutely not. No. It stinks to high heaven. No.
3: You just do the fish at home only then.
4: That's it.
3: Heat
4: yeah.
3: it up. You don't
4: or
3: bring it
4: go
3: up.
4: Out to eat and eat fish, but don't do it in the office. No.
3: All right.
4: Gross.
3: Rules. Hate rules. Anyway, 46-year-old detective Michael DeBase. He was at police headquarters in Myrtle Beach. And a patrolman is warming up fish in the microwave.
4: Oh, see.
3: Michael's furious.
4: Yeah.
3: They get into it a little bit. He just pulls out the gun, points it at
4: oh,
3: him.
4: Oh, gosh.
3: Uh-oh.
4: Well, now.
3: Whoa. That's not cool. The fish might be bad, but that's way worse. Yeah, you can't do that.
4: Can't be doing that.
3: That's a felony, actually, in that circumstance.
4: Yes.
3: So he was booked and released and also been fired. The officer that heated up the fish, no crime, but bad form, and that's Nimrod's in the news. Ah, summer. The weather's better, people are outside again, and every weekend turns into some combination of cookouts, graduation parties, ball games, beach trips, and just one more drink with friends.
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11: Coal is set to make a comeback. I'm Lisa Brady, Fox News. President Trump just unveiling a $700 million plan that includes support for 13 coal plants, would help restart a plant in Maryland and build 2 new ones in West Virginia and Alaska using the Defense Production Act.
12: And these are all built with new technology. It's very clean. It's amazing how that's come along. It's all very clean.
11: Environmental groups disagree.
13: The Sierra Club, in a statement, says that the administration that claims to want to make America healthy again should be doing everything in its power to shut down coal plants and limit emissions. Instead, Donald Trump and Lee Zeldin are trying to give away taxpayer-funded payouts to their buddies in the coal industry.
11: Fox Business's Edward Lawrence at the White House. EPA Administrator Lee Zeldin defends rolling back regulations, saying Americans need reliable power sources and that thousands of jobs can be saved. The president also facing more questions on Iran after posting earlier that a war powers vote in the House to end military action was unpatriotic. A voterama underway in the U.S. Senate as Republicans try to get funding for ICE and Border Patrol over the finish line using a process that only requires a simple majority. Democrats using proposed amendments to make a point on other issues, including a compensation fund to handle claims of political prosecutions recently scrapped by the Justice Department after a judge ruled against it.
14: Trump's slush fund is anything but beautiful. It's heinous. And it won't die until we permanently ban it by law.
11: That amendment from Senate Minority Leader Chuck Schumer was rejected. Other proposals include no federal or private money for the White House ballroom.
15: Republican leadership are hoping all these amendments fail today so they can advance their almost $70 billion bill to fund ICE and CBP for the next 3 years, since Democrats have refused to fund both agencies through the appropriations process.
11: Fox's Bill Malusian on Capitol Hill. New highs on Wall Street. The Dow up 875. The bell to a record close. 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
11: Just comforting word that two paramedics convicted of homicide and the ketamine overdose death of a patient will get new trials. A Colorado appeals court just reversing their convictions, taking issue with jury instructions. Elijah McClain's death came after he was pinned down by police. Atlanta's public transportation system is under federal scrutiny over safety concerns.
17: Transportation Secretary Sean Duffy says he's directed the Federal Transit Administration to look into the safety of the Metropolitan Atlanta Rapid Transit Authority after a 66-year-old woman was stabbed on a train and a 40-year-old man was stabbed at a transit station. Duffy notes in a statement that security incidents on Atlanta Transit happen at a rate more than twice the national average. The FTA will focus on crime and fare evasion as well as how funds are spent in Atlanta.
11: Fox's Jessica Rosenthal. Duffy says a focus on transit safety in other cities has led to changes. Rising fuel prices are cutting into some airline routes.
18: American Airlines confirms it's suspending a number of domestic routes this summer as it deals with sky-high jet fuel costs. The airline is quick to point out this is a temporary move, currently only slated for August and September. According to Simply Flying, which cited Cirium flight data, the affected routes include four from Los Angeles to Cleveland, Columbus, Pittsburgh, and Washington Dulles, plus routes from Charlotte to Ontario and Sacramento. American Airlines said in a statement to Fox Local, it will offer affected travelers alternative arrangements or a refund in line with its policy. Carmen Roberts, Fox News.
11: Higher fuel costs also impacting ticket prices, with domestic airfare up about 19% compared to a year ago. Recapping stocks, the Dow with a record close up 874 points, even higher during the session. The S&P also in the green, up 30 points, but the NASDAQ finishing lower, down 23. I'm Lisa Brady. This is Fox News.
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20: A new partnership has been announced between Western Michigan University and the West Michigan Aviation Academy to help aviation students. The two teaming up for a new pathway program, providing a guaranteed admission opportunity every year for qualified WMAA students who want to enter Western's flight science program. Five flight slots will be set aside at Western every year for those students who meet a certain grade point average, complete prerequisites, and earn a recommendation. Western President Russ Cavalhunup, a graduate of the university's College of Aviation, calls it a huge advantage for a highly competitive institution that receives more than 2,000 applications every year. Ford is recalling about 420,000 Ford Bronco Sport and Maverick pickup trucks due to a seatbelt issue. They're telling drivers not to drive those vehicles. Seatbelts may inadvertently lock, not retract or extend, and they can cause injuries in a crash. In the WKZO Newsroom, I'm Mike Alarney.
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3: The Markley, Van Camp, and Robbins Show. Jamie Markley, David Van Camp on vacation. There's Scott Robbins.
4: Yo, man.
3: And stop griping and moaning about California taking so long to count the ballots.
4: No, I'm not going to stop griping about it because it's ridiculous.
3: It's not.
4: I can't believe this.
3: They have to. It's the law.
4: They have to what?
25: That in the days ahead, you will likely hear from
3: California official
25: voices,
3: here.
25: Some big voices, some loud voices, yeah. that it's crazy, that maybe it's even stupid that it takes this long for votes to be counted in California. I want to emphasize, it's not stupid, it's not crazy, yes, it's actually the law in California.
3: Okay, so
4: well, then change the law because it's crazy and stupid, okay?
3: Agree.
4: It's ridiculous.
3: Every other country can figure it out in a day.
4: Well, we live in this time where this type of thing should be easy to do.
3: Yes.
4: Tabulating votes should be easy to do. And I realize that because of the weird mail-in nonsense rules, mm-hmm. that it takes longer. But when you've got enough out there after the election...
3: Mm-hmm.
4: Day after the election, that you still don't know who the winners are, that's not acceptable. That's not acceptable.
3: Well, and so the fear is, as far as the mayor race in Los Angeles, where Spencer Pratt is second,
4: yes,
3: with a pretty good margin,
4: yes,
3: that all of a sudden it's going to evaporate and he's not going to be on the ballot, you know, come November. And then you get the update earlier.
26: So California is known for this painfully slow trickle. The latest ballot dump shows Mayor Karen Bath
0: has strengthened her lead. Spencer Pratt picked up about 6,000 votes. And third place, Nithya Raman benefited with about 9,000 votes. That narrowed Pratt's lead.
3: Oh, boy. Well, and people are like, here we go.
4: There, you have to have at least one communist, and I'm sure she's rallying like crazy.
3: Boy, two, really.
4: Well,
3: with, you know.
4: Counting the Bassmaster?
3: Yes.
0: In the governor's race, roughly 56% of the vote is counted.
3: That's it.
0: Republican Steve Hilton remains on top with 1.42 million votes. Democrat Javier Becerra in second with 1.3 million votes. Democrat Tom Steyer in third.
3: Okay.
4: I am glad that Steyer got pushed out.
3: But again, yeah, you only got 56% in right now.
4: That's insanity.
3: I know.
4: Why are the polls even open? Why do you even bother? Just have everybody do it from home. I mean, got less than what, 50% of the people are voting on in the polls? Come on.
3: It has been wild to watch.
4: Rife with deceitful.
3: Well, and you brought it up yesterday. When Swalwell, I mean, just he was supposed to get it.
4: Right.
3: And some people thought, well, if Kamala Harris would have ran, she would have won. I don't know if that's true or not, but people thought that. But it looks like she's going to run for president.
4: It is a weird thing because generally when somebody drops out, then everybody's trying to get their support, right? Or asking for them to support whatever candidate, endorse, right?
3: Yeah.
4: It's like, oh, he dropped out. Okay, we'll endorse me. That'll help. Nobody wanted Swalwell's endorsement.
3: No.
4: Nobody wanted it.
3: But that's how Becerra is where he's at.
4: I know, exactly. And that's how he came back from the dead, essentially.
3: Well, he's not popular.
4: No.
3: But now, right there.
4: And he's a bad guy.
3: And then Katie Porter got like 4%? Yeah, 4 or 5?
4: She got 5% more than we did, you and I.
3: Man, there's nothing else that's been entertaining to watch.
4: Oh, my gosh. Katie Porter, though, is the worst. Just whatever, scrap heap.
3: Oh, yeah. Oh, yeah. Oh, the governor of New Jersey, very supportive of the families of people detained at the ICE facility in Newark. It's just terrible conditions. So what she's hearing.
4: Hearing?
3: Yes. Daily Wire had another exclusive. The Delaney Hall detainees on the, quote, hunger strike. They got, like, seafood. They're eating seafood.
4: Yeah.
3: So we knew from yesterday they were getting into the vending machines, even though they're claiming hunger strike, you know, eating, well, Cheetos, honey buns, unreal. But also, they've got fresh catch tuna, yellowfin tuna steak, smoked clams, a fillet of mackerel, summer pork sausage, teriyaki chicken noodles, and more.
4: Damn.
3: You know, Captain Nads, Jerry Nadler, he showed up there.
4: I bet he did when he found out about the food.
3: He was one of those claiming there were worms in the food, in poor conditions. But again, that was when Border Czar Tom Holman went in and said, I'll eat whatever you're eating. He sat and ate with people. That is fine. It's just funny to me still. The hunger strike goes on as they're eating all this food.
4: Yeah, right.
3: Okay. Yeah.
4: Yep.
3: That's fine. Oh, some other stories out there. I also saw this at Daily Wire, and it was the college degree scam nobody wants to admit. And this is the funny part. And this was from Taryn Enos, who is a student media fellow at the Network of Enlightened Women. Okay?
4: Wow.
3: What she wrote is, here's what nobody wants to talk about. First of all, I dropped out of college.
4: That's what she said.
3: Yes, she said, I dropped out midway through to start a business. Said, I began traveling to companies to train Gen Z in leadership and interpersonal skills so they could excel and lead in life. Running a business and working two jobs was hard, but would still make the same choice. And then it gets into some of these percentages and facts, which I think you'll find interesting. 87% of younger Gen Z teens are especially likely to view college as important, which is slightly lower than the older range of Gen Z. But it sits in tension with the fact that 51% of Gen Z ultimately say their degree, the ones that have graduated and have their degree, once achieved, was a waste of money.
4: Yeah.
3: And you're talking about thousands and thousands of dollars.
4: Yep.
3: And this is what this person is somewhat upset about. Yet now I'm back in school. Why? Because as I hope to transition into a career in public affairs and government relations, I am asked the same question time and time again before the interview awkwardly fizzles into, we're looking to hire candidates with at least a bachelor's. That you have to have a degree at all these different places, or you don't have a chance at all. Mm-hmm. And it doesn't even matter what your work experience is.
4: It's ridiculous.
3: It is.
4: Yeah.
3: It's never been that way in this business.
4: No. Oh, no.
3: The piece of paper means nothing. Because if you suck, you suck.
4: Well,
3: and if you're good, yeah. It doesn't matter if you didn't graduate high school.
4: I knew a guy I worked with. He was part-time, and he was a professor. Mm-hmm. He taught broadcast.
3: Yeah.
4: And it was terrible. On air. But, yeah. That's the thing. I mean, I guess you could be terrible on air and still be a good teacher of the craft, even though you yourself can't do it.
3: Yeah. Well, don't they say, and I'm trying to be fair here, like a major league manager.
4: Yeah.
3: Sometimes they were just, below average catchers in minor league baseball.
4: Yeah.
3: But mind-wise, they knew the game, could teach a lot of different things, but maybe they weren't that great at it.
4: And some guys that are really good just don't know how to teach it. They can't because it came to them so naturally.
3: The reason a Michael Jordan can't really coach.
4: Yeah, he'd be terrible at it. Yeah.
3: Yeah.
4: He'd want everybody to play like him. It doesn't work that way.
3: But for some people, it's tough to take tips when they can't do it.
4: Yeah. No, I agree. No, it is. And again, it's sometimes you just have jobs like that. I mean, if you're a doctor and you don't have a doctorate in health or medicine or whatever,
3: yeah.
4: You can't do surgery. I mean, I can't walk in with a high school diploma and be a brain surgeon,
3: Oh, yeah.
4: It's not going to work that way.
3: Yeah.
4: There's some jobs you have to have it. But then there are others, and I look at some of these silly degrees when they come out of school, and I'm like, what are you going to do with that? I mean, what are you going to do with that?
3: You wonder. And it's just money down the toilet.
4: And are you ever going to work in your major?
3: Yes.
4: So many don't.
3: It's like more than two-thirds.
4: But getting back to your original point, sometimes you get jobs and you have to have a degree of some kind.
3: Yeah.
4: Which doesn't make any sense to me either. If you're going to work somewhere and you have a degree in something that doesn't apply to anything you're going to do, you just have a degree. Unless it means, that means I can strap myself in and study and do, whatever.
3: Right.
4: But, I would say you're missing the boat on that one.
3: You've been very interested in the Scott Pelley story.
4: I have.
3: I'm getting fired.
4: Unusually fascinated by it, yeah.
3: Blowing up at 60 Minutes, and apparently they had a second meeting with him trying to patch it up, and he wasn't having it.
4: They did, yeah. Oh
3: my gosh. Did you see the one clip of him that resurfaced from like 7 years ago where he was griping about CBS at the time with Brian Stelter, the potato?
4: Oh, God.
3: On CNN? The audio's not great, but you'll be able to make it out.
1: Well, we've been through a dark period of the last several years of incompetent management and sort of a hostile work environment within the news division. I lost my job at the Evening News because I wouldn't stop complaining to management about the hostile work environment. But
3: time out for a second. And that's not any of the reports. He was not doing well.
4: He's just been a bitcher and whiner his entire career, hasn't he? Hasn't he?
3: And very pompous.
4: I mean, almost forget he did anchor the CBS Evening News for a while.
3: Yeah. And then lost it.
4: Yeah.
3: Okay, if we forward to the part where he goes into that whole thing again, because the potato, I mean, he comes in and says...
1: Zerinsky.
3: Yeah, go ahead.
2: Jeff Gorham, Evening News, now Norah O'Donnell's replacing him. You say you lost your Evening News job because you were complaining about hostile work environments?
3: What's this?
1: That's true. Several years ago, 4 or 5 years ago, I went to the president of the news division and explained to him that this hostile work environment couldn't go on for women and men. And he told me if I kept agitating about that internally, then I'd lose my job. And I went to his boss, who told me that he didn't share my concerns. And so, having exhausted the possibilities in the news division, I went to the chairman of the CBS Corporation, who listened to me very concerned for an hour, asked me some penetrating questions about what was going on. I didn't hear back from him, but in the next opportunity in my contract, I was let go from the Evening News.
3: Oh. Not like they just took him out. It's like, okay, this isn't working out. He's done. Yeah.
4: So he went to the news boss, didn't get the answer he wanted.
3: Right.
4: Then he went to the boss of the news boss and didn't get the answer he wanted. Then went to the president of the network and still didn't get the answer he wanted.
3: Yeah. You know, it's funny.
4: Gosh dang, that's a model employee there. That's the guy you want.
3: You know, John Roberts, who's on Fox?
4: Yeah.
3: He was at CBS.
4: Yeah, I remember that.
3: He brought in Brit Hume yesterday to talk about this. Brit Hume, like the respected...
6: Brit Hume.
7: I'm telling you, that's right.
3: He didn't really hold back when it came to Pelley.
4: Good.
3: Have you heard this?
4: No.
3: Oh, you like this.
8: These 60 Minutes correspondents, led now by Scott Pelley, seem to think that they are the guardians of journalistic integrity. and certainly there are stars on that show. But, John, it's worth remembering what that show is, how that show works. Like all these television magazine shows.
3: Mm-hmm. He's going to expose it right now, and we've seen it before. This is great.
8: As prominent as the correspondents who narrate them and appear on camera seem to be, those shows are producer-driven. And these correspondents become famous largely because of the good work that is done by producers who go out and do the interviews, supervise the shooting and the editing of the pieces and so on, and the writing as well. And the correspondents come in to do a couple of interviews, narration, and appear on camera. So they get to be pretty big stars that way.
6: They do.
8: On a show, John, as you well know, which has for at least a significant part of the year, the best lead-in in television, which is to say the NFL on Sunday. So I think these people are a little self-important, to say the least.
4: Well, he's right.
3: He is absolutely right.
4: Yeah.
3: Which, by the way... Have you heard the story about Scott Pelley's glasses? How they were a prop?
4: Oh,
3: an intern. Oh, dude, you got to hear this. You're going to love this part of the story. We got to get to that. And the five stories we're watching today coming right up.

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0: The Markley Van Camp and Robin Show. Jamie Markley, David Van Camp. He's out this week. Back next week. There's Scott Robbins. And now, the five stories we're watching today.
11: One, two, three, four, five.
0: Story number five, one of your favorites, Scott, I know. The flesh-eating screwworm scare has reached the United States.
2: Here we go again.
0: It had been in Mexico for a while. It's a type of fly that feeds off wounds. Potential case in South Texas being tested at the National Veterinary Services Laboratories in Iowa.
2: Can we ever have a normal summer?
0: The potential U.S. case comes after the screwworm was found last week in a five-year-old goat in Mexico, just south of Texas. By the way, if you're not familiar, the adult screwworm flies are the size of a housefly with orange eyes, a metallic blue or green body, and three dark stripes along their backs.
2: Oh, man, they're from hell, aren't they?
0: Pretty much.
2: Wow.
0: Yeah, the agency reports the screwworm maggots cause painful, foul-smelling wounds.
2: Oh, gosh. Painful, foul-smelling wounds.
0: Sometimes maggots can be seen or felt in open wounds or in parts of the body with openings.
2: Oh, boy.
0: How like the nose, mouth, ears, eyes, genitals. Okay. Just wanted to give you as much information as possible there, Scott.
2: Dude.
0: It's not to gross you out or scare you.
2: Sure,
0: it's
2: you
0: only for information.
2: I'm sure you can feel them or hear them in your ear, too.
0: Yes.
2: Gosh dang. Just amputate the whole thing if that happened. Can't have it.
0: Saw that part of the story. I'm like, well, I probably should include that just to get your reaction.
2: Gosh.
0: Story number four, Honduran drug gangs rule the streets of San Francisco. That's the headline from Chris Rufo, who does great reporting, City Journal. This is crazy, man. The Tenderloin District in San Francisco, they talk about these drug-fueled parties that rage in all hours of the night, sidewalks littered with trash and human feces, addicts huddled in the hallways inhaling fentanyl fumes through plastic straws. I mean, it's like hell. And there's a whole report on how these Honduran gangs basically rule the street. Okay, that's story four. Story three, something could be done about that.
2: Yeah.
0: The Department of Justice has launched a new program called the Model Cities Initiative. The program would provide up to $300 million in grants to a handful of cities that demonstrate a serious commitment to reducing crime, supporting law enforcement, and improving public safety. You have till September to apply. Will San Francisco?
2: No.
0: Well, doubtful.
2: Why would they want something like that?
0: Like just clean streets?
2: Yeah, you know.
0: Law-abiding? Yeah. Story number two, secret signal chats reveal how anti-ICE agitators coordinate the riots in Newark at the ICE facility. It's a wild story at Fox. All these secret groups on Signal, like the alert goes out. Curfew is over, back to Delaney. And all these people, like thousands, are ready to go and basically riot.
2: Are you telling me it's not grassroots?
0: No, it's not.
2: I'll be.
0: It's well-funded, like $850 million funded. Jeez. And we're paying for it.
2: Well, you got to cut the head off that snake.
0: Story number one. Former National Security Advisor John Bolton to plead guilty to retaining classified information. That's what sources are saying.
2: Good.
0: Wow. And could be a couple of years in jail. We'll see. This is the Markley Van Camp and Robin Show. It's interesting. Maze Moore. We'll have to get to this coming up. He has two different clips. One with how CNN treated it when Mar-a-Lago was raided. Classified documents with Trump, and then how it was with John Bolton. And yes, there is clearly a difference. We also got to get to the story about how Scott Pelley's glasses were a prop.
2: Yeah, I'm interested in this. I'm not surprised by anything now.
0: Yeah,
2: with this guy,
0: it's pretty funny. I think you will get a kick out of that. Which reminds me of another story. I don't know if you heard about Bill Gates. Employees used to dress up mannequins like Mr. Rogers to see what outfit would make him look more likable. We get to all that and around to what's your story coming up.

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1: Three cities in Calhoun, Lapeer, and Monroe County sharing nearly $6.82 million in grant money and tax breaks from the METC for new housing. More from WKZO's Ken Delaney.
2: In Calhoun County, Alvion receiving a $5 million grant to build 21 residential spaces and 6 commercial spaces in a vacant block downtown. North Branch in Lapeer County receiving $992,000 in a grant to redevelop a closed hardware store into 8 apartments and a commercial space. In downtown Monroe, getting $250,000 to create 2 apartments and a commercial space in a vacant building. Ken Delaney reporting.
1: The U.S. has several dozen new naturalized citizens after they took the oath of citizenship Wednesday in Grand Rapids. Among them, Josefina Palaszczynski. She came to the U.S. in 1989 from the Philippines at 18. She says her kids were all born here. She's excited to finally be an American citizen. In the WKZO Newsroom, I'm Michael Arnett.
3: The Michigan News Network.
4: I'm Ryan Recker. A family of 5 was rescued Tuesday night in the UP. Conservation officers helping that family who was sailing about 15 miles across the Keweenaw Bay on Lake Superior. They became stuck about halfway through, called for help. It took about 30 minutes for the DNR to arrive to the Baraga County Marina and about 6 miles northeast of the Sandpoint Lighthouse. More communities are taking a look at the use of e-bikes and scooters, especially by children. There have been multiple reports of kids being hit by cars while riding e-bikes and scooters, or hitting pedestrians on sidewalks. Residents are raising concerns over safety for both riders and those around them. Bloomfield Township Police Department's Community Relations Officer Heather Glovatch says kids generally don't think of long-term consequences from riding dangerously.
5: Not thinking about, well, if I'm zipping down the sidewalk at 20 miles an hour and I don't slow down, you know, when I see a family walking their dog or with a stroller or some young children that, you know, are running back and forth on the sidewalk and they hit them, they're not thinking about the consequences. They could kill somebody, that they can hurt themselves, they can hurt other people.
4: And she has the parents need to talk to their kids about the law before they hit the road. That includes speed limits on sidewalks and announcing yourself when passing people you come up to. Exploring the deepest parts of Michigan, Superior Maximus is that deepest point in Lake Superior in all the Great Lakes, and it's mysterious. It's been decades since anyone's been down there, and now we have HD cameras and better lighting, which is why a group of filmmakers from Canada are taking another look.
6: The only time people have looked at the deepest part of the Great Lakes was 40 years ago, and so we're back now to see, you know, what's changed. And of course, a lot of things have changed technologically since then. They couldn't really make great recordings, so now we've got these really great cameras that will allow us to document this landscape really for the first time.
4: That's Yvonne Draybert. That underwater voyage will be live streamed Saturday 1 p.m. on their YouTube channel, Great Lakes Now. Ryan Recker for the Michigan News Network.
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13: A mix of sun and clouds will continue across southwest Michigan through this afternoon. A nice day with high temperatures warming to the low to mid-80s. We'll be dry this evening and overnight before rain chances increase into Friday, especially the second half of the day. Scattered showers and storms will likely be with us through much of the afternoon and evening with highs in the low 80s. Saturday is trending drier. Could still see a few storms south of I-94 before dry weather returns Sunday. Tracking southwest Michigan's weather, I'm Storm Team 8 meteorologist Blake Harms.
14: 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Are you ready for the latest news of the day? 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
15: Is it statement... Bolton unlawfully retained documents, writings, and notes related to the national defense, including information classified up to the top secret level. Yeah, you're not supposed to do that.
16: No.
15: But Maze Moore on X pointed out that when Mar-a-Lago was raided,
16: oh gosh,
15: Erin Burnett at CNN had a different take than when she did when John Bolton's place got raided.
16: Did she?
15: Amazingly, isn't it?
17: Mm-hmm. Breaking news. We are learning that the FBI executed a search warrant at former President Trump's Mar-a-Lago in Palm Beach, Florida. We also know that it had turned out earlier, right, that the president had taken a lot of documents that were marked as top secret classified to Mar-a-Lago that he shouldn't have. I guess that's just...
15: Okay. That he shouldn't have. Okay.
16: Yeah.
17: That's the bottom line on what's happened here. Do you believe that the raids on John Bolton's home and his office are political payback?
15: Political payback is what that is. I mean, that was the narrative, legacy media all over the place.
16: Well, maybe that gave it the energy, yeah. I mean, I'm not saying it didn't. Sure, there was an axe to grind there, yeah.
15: But are you pleading guilty if you're not guilty?
16: No, of course not. He's a criminal.
15: And that's the thing.
16: Yes.
15: So we'll
16: but in terms, would an administration not of Trump's dug around and nailed him on that? Probably not.
15: No.
16: If it was Joe Biden, no. It's not going to happen.
15: Merrick Garland?
16: It's not going to happen.
15: Please. No, it never would have happened.
16: So, yeah.
15: Yes.
16: It was in that way, it was politically motivated, yes.
15: Yeah.
16: Mm-hmm.
15: Okay, you wanted to hear the story about Scott Pelley's glasses. Scott Pelley, 60 Minutes, CBS News, fired. After he threw a fit at this meeting, you know, telling the new 60 Minutes boss that he's barely qualified for the job, and Barry Weiss, head of CBS News, is not qualified for the job.
16: No.
15: Threw a fit, and so the meeting ends. They apparently had another meeting the next day, you know, trying to come to terms, still very combative, so they're just like, yeah, it's done.
16: Get out.
15: And now he's, you know, playing martyr. Which I'm sure that's what he wanted.
16: Well, he loves it. And I guess Rachel Maddow openly offered him a job with M. Snow.
15: Oh, yeah, and I know there are other reporters that are, you know, crying foul on this. And, oh, journalism is dying because of the threats of Trump. Blah, blah, blah. Well, Scott Pelley wasn't all that great at his job, if you're to be honest. There have been tons of examples of bias. And that's what they're trying to get away from. But people will believe what they want to believe.
16: Well, if you know, of course he'll line up and go somewhere, yeah. And MS Now would be the perfect vehicle for him.
15: It probably would.
16: But in terms of making $500 million a year, that kiss that goodbye. That ain't happening in MS Now. Rachel gobbles up all the money there.
15: Did you say 500 or 5 million?
16: Oh, it was $5 million. Sorry.
15: Yeah, like $500 million.
16: No, it was five.
15: A billionaire? Yeah. Pelley?
16: Sorry about that.
15: No, you're fine.
16: That shocked me when I heard myself. Yeah.
15: Okay.
16: Mm-hmm.
15: So this piece was written by Brandy Cruz. Says, you know, and she got canned for acting like a pompous jerk. It reminded me of what happened 16 years ago. And I'm not going to pretend to know Scott Pelley intimately, but the one memory I have suddenly makes a lot of sense. Summer 2010, working as an intern for CBS News. As part of the program, the network would occasionally schedule informative sessions for us to learn more about the industry. And they're like, oh, here, you can see how this whole thing works. Mm-hmm. And she had wanted to meet Katie Couric. But Katie was off that night on assignment, so it was Scott Pelley filling in. And so she said a group of us ushered into the control room during a broadcast where, you know, directors and producers manage the ins and outs of the show and everything's going on. But she said, even at 21 years old, I knew this was strange behavior from Scott Pelley. During one of the commercial breaks, he instructed the control room to gently zoom in on him as he removed his glasses and delivered his opening line.
16: Oh, God.
15: If you've seen him in interviews,
16: yes,
15: the glasses do come off a lot.
16: I know. And again, it makes him look smart.
15: She said he even gave them a demonstration of what he planned to do, putting on his glasses, then removing them as he tilted his head slowly and dramatically.
16: Oh, my God.
15: As if he had very, very serious news to deliver. And he was a very, very serious newsman.
16: Yes, he was.
15: Yes.
16: Just when you thought the jackassery had reached a level it can't be touched, it goes up a notch.
15: What Brandy Cruz writes then is, a few of the guys in the control room exchanged knowing glances as if to say, what a douche.
16: Oh, yeah, definitely.
15: Said, I was so confused. Either he needs his glasses to read the prompter or he doesn't, right? Said, sure enough, the commercial break ended and Pelley acted out his shtick, putting his glasses back on, only to slowly remove them as the camera pushed in. It was so phony. I remember it vividly to this day, she says. After posting my memory on X, I learned that there is an entire Facebook page dedicated to Scott Pelley's glasses.
16: I gotta find this.
15: Apparently, he really loves taking them off, putting them on, putting them in his mouth, waving them around. Yeah, it's very funny. Said, after my summer internship, I spent nearly a decade in TV news. It's fair to say most anchors have a little bit of ego, myself included. It's also not strange for anchors to have a specific way they like their shot to look. But never did I encounter an anchor who used a prop to make themselves seem smarter.
16: Wow.
15: It's like, in fact, I'm starting to wonder if Pelley's glasses are even real. It's just funny to me, man.
16: The kind you get at Walgreens, like for readers, you know?
15: Oh, yeah.
16: Yeah, $10.
15: That sort of thing?
16: Yeah.
15: And people have, you know, put all these different videos of Pelley online. The one that got me, man, was the way he would do an interview with Biden, never ask him a tough question. It was just this puff piece. And it ends, was this 2022? Yeah. The way this whole piece ended for 60 Minutes.
18: You have lived a long life of triumph and tragedy. In November, you'll be 80. And I wonder what it is.
15: Why does he wonder all the time?
18: In the arena.
15: I wonder.
19: And, you know, this gets me a long way. This rosary.
20: Catholic and devout, he keeps a rosary in his pocket. And he showed us his other inspiration in a cartoon that his father had framed.
15: Before we get to that, and being the devout Catholic.
16: Yeah.
15: Why not ever ask him about being sideways with different Catholic officials in the United States for your stance on abortion?
16: Well, that would be a follow-up, yeah. I mean, it should
15: I guess
16: be
15: you can't do that.
16: Now, no, because this is smoochy.
15: Of all the things you wonder. You never wonder that one? Really? And then here's the story.
20: In it, the Viking Hagar confronts God after a lightning strike. A blow like those endured by the president.
19: So he's looking up, and what does he say? He says, why me, God? The next scene, a voice from heaven, why not? That's my dad. Why not, Joey? Why not you? Why not? What makes you so different? Just get up. My mom's expression was, just get up. Get up. Get up.
18: And you feel you have more to give?
19: A lot more to give. A lot more to give.
15: That's it. You got a lot more to give.
16: I forgot how awful that was.
15: Oh, yeah.
16: Oh, my gosh.
15: Yeah.
21: I got hairy legs.
15: Anyway.
16: My dad said, Joey.
15: Joey. Yeah, how many times did we hear that?
16: Oh.
15: Joey.
16: Oh.
15: Love is love, Joey.
16: Yeah.
15: Which never happened. All right, it's that time. We do it a couple of times a day. Go around the table. May not be the biggest story out there, but it caught your attention. Scotty, what's your story here?
16: The dozens of anti-ICE activists arrested for storming that church. Remember that one?
15: Oh, yeah.
16: With Don Lemon in tow?
15: Oh, yeah, in Minneapolis, St. Paul.
16: Will not face Minnesota State charges. Not face. St. Paul City Attorney Irene Kale said in a statement that the current evidence is insufficient to meet the standard for criminal charges under Minnesota State's statutes. That the decision, she said, should not be interpreted as an endorsement of unlawful behavior of the public disorder. The right to peacefully protest is protected, as in the right to exercise one's religious beliefs. Balancing them equally is important and paramount for our decision today. So they're saying, essentially, this was just a protest.
15: Peaceful.
16: Peaceful.
15: No, peacefully you're done. Disturbing a religious service.
16: Yes, you are.
15: That's protected.
16: The decision not also to bring state charges has been condemned by the church lead pastor there, who was, by the way, cornered by Lemon, if you remember, during the takeover. The city of St. Paul has officially determined the January 18th invasion of our church and the desecration of our worship to be a peaceful protest, he said. This was on a video that was posted on X.
15: Okay.
16: This is ridiculous. According to St. Paul city attorney, though, it's perfectly fine for agitators to invade a mosque, cathedral, or temple, intimidate the families and children that are inside the temple or the church, and shut down the religious gatherings. All you have to do is call it a protest.
15: Okay.
16: Okay, that's disheartening, to say the least.
15: No kidding.
16: Yeah.
15: You know what? Oh, I mentioned this. I'll just do this for my story. That Bill Gates' employees used to dress up mannequins to test different Mr. Rogers outfits for him to wear, trying to make Bill Gates appear more calm and approachable.
16: Human, in other words.
15: Yes.
16: Well, didn't Mr. Rogers, wasn't he known for wearing the sweater?
15: Yes. So you look at different outfits that you see him in.
16: That's the sweater.
15: Like, yeah, it's like the sweater over the collared shirt. Yes. This was a report in the Wall Street Journal. For years, employees reportedly went to great lengths to strategically plan the outfits that Bill Gates wore in public.
16: Wow.
15: Yeah.
16: Mirroring Mr. Rogers.
15: Yeah, very much so.
16: Who also fought for your health care.
15: Well, everybody knew about, you know, him hanging out with Jeffrey Epstein all the time. Yeah. It's like, well, how do we make him like appear like he's not threatening. He's just a good guy. How about some more sweaters?
16: Gosh.
15: And so they used a custom mannequin to test the outfits.
16: With what, a focus group of some kind? Like, look at these and...
15: Yeah, like...
16: What do you think? What's this say to you when you see this red sweater?
15: The employees told the Wall Street Journal that for years a collection of neutral sweaters, button-down shirts, and pants were kept at an off-site building.
16: God.
15: And then they'd typically send over three options to senior staff while preparing for public appearances.
16: Oh, my gosh.
15: I never would have guessed that. I figured the guy's a sweater guy.

0: suave good looks. Oh,
1: forgot about that one.
0: Get that?
1: Yeah. No, it was the dough. It's always the dough with those guys.
0: Are you sure?
1: Come on.
0: He doesn't
1: on.
0: Have the bedroom eyes? Or is that what you're saying?
1: You got Bezos and supermodel? Come on, man.
0: Bezos got the crazy eyes.
1: Well, he's got crazy eyes, but...
0: Oh, dude, we got to get to the story of a man in camo with a bazooka. That's part of Nimrod's in the news and a news update next.
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2: News update. Ceasefire with Lebanon and Israel. Lebanon's leaders insist they had reached an agreement with Hezbollah. Stop all the hostilities. Okay, here we go.
3: Good.
2: And just like you would probably expect, then Hezbollah's leadership says, no, we reject that. Not doing that.
3: No surprise at all.
2: And on it goes.
3: And I hate, because Trump did it again. He put some kind of deadline thing on it. Like, in the next, by the weekend, we're going to have a deal hammered out.
2: You don't like the deadline? I thought you did like that deadline.
3: I don't like, I don't mind deadlines, but geez, when you start talking about this lunacy that's going on, it's just tough because hopes go, well, this is great. We're going to get this thing done. And then, you know, we're the the crushing disappointment.
2: We shall see. Yeah. All right, we got to get to Nimrods. Here we go.
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5: I love the poorly educated.
2: All right. Nimrods in the News. We go to Massachusetts. And what do you want to bet it was a crazed liberal woman that called this in? Yep, somebody called the police. Saying, there's a guy in camouflage. He's carrying a bazooka.
3: Oh, no.
2: Oh, boy.
3: Jeez.
2: What's going on? Cops respond. They track the guy down. No, this isn't any sort of militia. It was a one-man landscaping service.
3: Oh, gosh.
2: He had a leaf blower. That's not a bazooka, you dummy. What's wrong with you? Cops didn't seem to mind. Okay. Said, you never know. Everyone's perception can be different. It's better to call and be safe.
7: It looks like camo. It looks like a bazooka.
2: And that's Nimrods in the News.
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15: A presidential prediction. I'm Lisa Brady, Fox News. Made a short time ago in the Oval Office as President Trump faced another round of questions about ending the conflict with Iran.
16: I think we're doing very well, but we're going to see if we're going to win one way or the other. We're going to win on paper. Or we're going to win military. One way or the other. It's going to be militarily or on paper.
15: The president repeating that he will not let Iran have a nuclear weapon. He posted earlier that last night's war powers vote in the House aimed at ending military action was meaningless and unpatriotic as efforts to negotiate continue. Ukraine's President Zelensky calling for face-to-face talks with Russia's leader in an open letter to President Putin, also criticizing his more than 26 years in power and warning that history will remember the war as a personal choice by Putin without a real cause. President Trump just telling reporters,
16: I think it would be great if they met. They should get it done.
15: Adding that compromises are needed. President Zelensky is proposing to meet with Putin in a neutral third country. President Trump taking questions after announcing he'll use the Defense Production Act for a $700 million plan to help keep existing coal plants operational, restart one plant, and build two new ones.
17: We wouldn't have the buildings, the factories, the industry, the electricity grid we have today without the critical contribution of coal. It's been the largest source of global electricity for 125 years in a row.
15: Energy Secretary Chris Wright says reliable energy sources help save lives and jobs. The Sierra Club accuses the administration of rewarding polluters and jeopardizing public health. The homicide convictions of two paramedics are tossed out in Colorado over jury instructions, so both will get a new trial. Those paramedics have been convicted in the ketamine overdose death of Elijah McClain after he was pinned down by police. 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
15: A House panel wants the Justice Department to investigate allegations made during the committee's Jeffrey Epstein investigation.
20: In a letter to Acting Attorney General Todd Blanche, House Oversight Committee Chairman Republican James Comer says the Justice Department should use all available tools, including immunity for some witnesses, to investigate sexual assault allegations made by Sarah Kellen. Kellen was a former assistant to Jeffrey Epstein. During an interview with congressional investigators last month, she revealed the names of men she says committed criminal misconduct, including former Miami Beach Mayor Philip Levine and French hairstylist Frederick Fiquet. Comer says the Oversight Committee is not a law enforcement agency and is referring the allegations to the Justice Department. In Washington, Jared Halpern, Fox News.
15: Former National Security Advisor John Bolton, ousted during the first Trump term, has a deal with federal prosecutors, now expected to plead guilty to a single count of retaining classified information. Due in court later this month, Bolton was charged with 18 counts accused of mishandling classified information, including his journal notes, as he prepared to write a memoir. California may be counting ballots for days, drawing criticism from the president.
0: President Trump taking to Truth Social to claim Democrats are trying to steal the elections for California governor and Los Angeles mayor, posting, "Here we go with the very late and massive numbers of mail-in ballots." California Governor Gavin Newsom's office firing back, saying the president is lying about California again. Democratic gubernatorial candidate Tom Steyer responding, "We count every ballot. Thank you for your patience as we give democracy time to work."
15: Fox's Christian Goodwin. So far, Republican Steve Hilton has a narrow lead over Democrat Javier Becerra in the governor's race, with the top two advancing to November. A mixed day on Wall Street, but a rally for the Dow up 874 points to a record close, 51,561. And Lisa Brady, Fox News.
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23: Kalamazoo Public Safety searching for a man accused of cutting a 14-year-old boy's face in a fight Wednesday evening. WKZO's Ken Delaney with more.
24: The Kalamazoo Department of Public Safety tells us the 27-year-old man allegedly cut the boy at the Lilac Hills Apartments on Lilac Lane off West Michigan Avenue around 6:30 last night. The teen had a cut near one of his eyes, but the injury is described as minor. The two knew each other, and police say it was an isolated incident. Ken Delaney reporting.
23: A 69-year-old Homer man charged with sexual exploitation of children in 2011. Gerald Preston has been indicted on two federal charges of sexual exploitation of children after he allegedly persuaded, induced, and enticed two children to take part in sexual activities that he recorded. He faces up to 60 years in prison if he is found guilty. That's the latest from the WKZO Newsroom. I'm Mike Alarney.
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2: The Markley, Van Camp, and Robbins Show. Jamie Markley, David Van Camp on vacation. There's Scott Robbins.
3: Yep.
2: So I'm looking around at different news updates. At Hot Air, the question is, are they stealing the Los Angeles primary?
3: I just read this article.
2: So what did you take away from it, Scott Robbins?
3: They're stealing it. Are they going to try to?
2: Here's the odd thing.
3: These thieves.
2: Okay, this was with 39.3% of expected vote in as they were doing the calculations. Okay. Oh, there's been more since then, but at that time, Karen Bass had 38.1% of the votes, 117,000, right?
3: Yeah.
2: Spencer Pratt had 27.9%, 86,323 votes. And then Rahman in third with 61,949. Okay. Then with 42.4% of the vote in. So another 3% in.
3: Mm-hmm.
2: So Karen Bass goes from 117,000 to 130,000. Rahman went from 61,000 to 71,000. Spencer Pratt went from 86,323 to 86,323.
3: Oh, gosh. What?
2: And they're like, well, hold on a second. That's like impossible.
3: Yeah, that is impossible. Not one person? What?
2: That is statistically impossible.
3: Yes.
2: And so people put it out there on X. Community notes on the post said, it is possible for one candidate to receive no additional votes in a specific batch.
3: Oh, please. Of course it's possible. Is it probable? No.
2: Man.
3: Can you cite another example for me of that happening?
2: No. Of course, California says, it might take weeks, but it's incredibly secure, very secure.
3: Here's the thing about the Bass people. They do not want Spencer Pratt running against them.
2: Oh, goodness,
3: They would much rather have the crazy lady in third place.
2: Oh, yeah.
3: Because she's unelectable and nuts.
2: Yeah, right? She's not a good candidate.
3: And they know that. Gosh dang it. They're going to screw him out of this thing. I feel it in my bones.
2: You're not the only one. We'll see. Keep an eye on it.
3: They're never going to let him challenge the Bassmaster.
2: Well, you would think, you mentioned this yesterday. I don't know where you got the stat. What is it? In Los Angeles, not California, but just in Los Angeles.
3: Yeah.
2: 75% are registered Democrats.
3: Yeah, or vote Democrat, yes.
2: Or vote Democrat.
3: Yeah, 75% of the potential voters, yes.
2: And with that, crazy. You're still not confident because you've done such a terrible job.
3: Yeah, if you were even halfway good,
2: yes,
3: this would be a slam dunk. And Spencer Pratt would be nothing.
2: And again,
3: would have been just another guy nipping at your ankles. But no, he's the real deal.
2: There's no good excuse to me of why it takes weeks and weeks. But I know they put the California official out there with the nonsense of...
1: Important to state that in the days ahead, you will likely hear from voices, some big voices, some loud voices, that that it's... crazy that maybe it's even stupid that it takes this long for votes to be counted in California. I want to emphasize it's not stupid, it's not crazy, it's actually the law in California.
2: It's the law.
3: Well, you need to change the law then. That's ridiculous. This is ridiculous.
2: Yeah.
3: In this day and age, in 2026, this is what, seriously?
2: Yeah.
3: With computers and technologies and all kinds of great stuff. No, we're still doing this, what, by hand? I don't even know what they're doing.
2: Oh, just trust the process. Trust it.
3: Do you see the stacks of boxes, though?
2: I haven't seen that yet.
3: I mean, good Lord, there were stacked to the ceiling boxes of ballots.
2: Would be more coming in. There is an investigation going on.
3: Well, there should be.
2: From the Department of Justice. So we'll see what happens.
3: What a mess. Yeah, but you can just see the wheels turning. Let's go ahead and get Crazy Lady in the second slot. So
2: yeah,
3: we have no competition at all.
2: Interesting conversation between Katie Couric and Rahm Emanuel, who was Obama's guy.
3: Well, when you say interesting conversation and the word Katie Couric in the same sentence, you got my attention. That hasn't happened for a while.
2: Well, it's because it's Rahm Emanuel, and he is not going by what is known as the now current Democratic playbook.
3: No, he doesn't. I will say, I'll give him that.
2: Because she asked, what is the deal with the Democratic Party? Because it's very unpopular. You know that.
4: Why do you think people feel so negatively about the Democratic Party?
5: Because we earned their disrespect the hard way. Look, when your back's against the wall, you can't make a mortgage payment, you can't go to the doctor's visit because you can't afford it, or you're stealing money out of your 401k that you know is for your retirement, but you're doing it to pay your bills today, you expect the Democratic Party to show up. Two things. We told you, oh, things are great, you just don't know it yet. And B, we're running around, closed schools for 2 years when you didn't have to, and then when we open them, we blow open the bathroom door in the locker room, and we didn't actually worry about the classroom.
2: Do you know what he means by that? I think he's talking about the trans thing.
3: I think so, too, yeah.
2: Yeah, and he gets into that a little bit later.
5: We earned their anger. They want us to help them. And we either told them they were wrong, or B, we got ourselves wrapped around what I call a cultural cul-de-sac and kept going around in a circle talking to ourselves. This isn't that hard. Now, I want to be... In 2016, I was mayor. I signed a bill a decade ago on bathroom access. Never took my eye off of the graduation rates, reading scores, or math scores. I did it. It's acceptance. But we went as a party from acceptance to advocacy. That's not our role.
2: All right, time out for a second. So I couldn't tell. Is he saying, I did this to give himself some sort of credit with, I don't know, the trans community? Or is he saying, yeah, I did it, and it was a mistake? I'm not quite sure. Sort of seems like he's saying, I did this, but we can't be advocates.
3: Right. Right. Lawful versus advocacy.
2: Okay.
3: You know, I guess that's what he's getting at here.
2: But then he kind of spits it out.
4: You mean on trans rights?
5: On trans issues. So my thing is, when you say, well, how did we get here? We worked really hard at it. We did things that were really ridiculous. We let a border get out of control. When it came to public safety, we talked about defunding the police. When it came to an ethnic group, we called them Latinx, and nobody else in that group ever identified themselves that way.
2: Right.
5: And then rather than worry about classroom excellence, we were worried about bathroom and locker room access. So they were angry. And look at all the polling that's out there. Look at all the focus groups out there. Democrats tell you, stop talking about these cultural issues, conveying that these are priority issues, when we should be talking about raising the minimum wage, expanding health care opportunities and health care and cost control, making sure people have money for their retirement.
2: Yeah. But you got the far left of the party that kind of runs things. And they're all about that other stuff.
3: That's because there's so much money behind it.
2: Yeah.
3: I mean, the elites, the wealthy elites just throw money at them.
2: Mm-hmm.
3: You know, I mean, not to mention the Soros people and the backing them. I mean, they want chaos. They want chaos. They're buying chaos.
2: Well, and you mentioned, too.
3: And the rest of them are buying influence.
2: You mentioned, too, the candidates that end up getting, you know, the most traction are the ones that are further left.
3: Yeah.
2: Yet, in a general, you're going to have a hard time getting elected because you need independence.
3: But again, and I would argue this, too, that the far left of the party, which has broken it, by the way, but the far left of the party, they all congregate together.
2: Oh, yeah.
3: They're all in the same bubble. They're all in the same club. And they only talk to each other. And they're outraged with each other.
2: Yeah.
3: And they pick what the outrage of the week is going to be, and they all agree. That's what it is. They don't know what's going on outside that little space they're in. They have no idea. They could talk all day about grocery prices don't affect them. Crime doesn't affect them.
2: Oh, with the big money people.
3: I mean, they can talk about it, but they're not living it.
2: Yeah.
3: And they're the ones that are propping this party up and setting the agenda because it makes them feel better about their wealth. I'm helping.
2: Well, you get into the psychology of this stuff.
3: I do because I feel like it's an important part of it because it is in my mind. It's like, how can you possibly think that way and say it's okay?
2: Well, and sometimes you're going to benefit from it as far as
3: right, but again,
2: financially.
3: It's about the money. Yeah.
2: That is getting into the whole climate scam. Yeah. Which has been written about a lot.
3: Well, another
2: failing New York Times last week had that story headline, "Why Scientists Retired the Dire Climate Scenario Used for Over a Decade." And, like, they had to acknowledge, okay, we were kind of part of this. But, hey, the climate's still a concern, but maybe not the way it was presented to the public.
3: Mm-hmm.
2: Okay. Yeah, it said the paper has raised questions about whether some of the risks of climate change have been poorly communicated or overstated in years past and how it's best to think about those risks going forward. Well, you're saying 12 years, this was like 5 years ago,
3: yeah.
2: 7 years ago, we're freaking doomed. But they had to admit, in part of the piece, well, for years, critics of the high emission scenario had argued that it was always unrealistic, in part because it envisioned that countries would burn coal at absurdly high rates. Well, yeah, people mm-hmm. talked about that.
3: Mm-hmm.
2: Or predicting emissions over the next century is extremely difficult since so much depends on future economic growth and technological changes, which, again, people are saying, we're humans, we figure this out.
3: Right.
2: You know, and all this, the high emissions pathway wasn't meant to be a prediction, but more of a worst case, said a climate scientist at Utrecht University. That would be Detlef Van Buren. But that's not the way it was sold to people. As a matter of fact, remember Bernie sandwiches? This was February 2020 at the debate. And this is what he said.
7: The scientists are telling us that if we don't act incredibly boldly within the next 6-7 years, there will be irreparable damage done, not just to Nevada, not just to Vermont or Massachusetts, but to the entire world. Joe said it right. This is an existential threat. You know what that means, Chuck? That means we're fighting for the future of this planet. And the Green New Deal that I support, by the way, will create up to 20 million good-paying jobs as we move our energy system away from fossil fuel to energy efficiency and sustainable energy. This is a moral issue, my friends.
2: Okay. Blah, blah, blah.
3: Whatever, man.
2: I know.
3: Nobody's paying attention, Bernie.
2: No, but he just keeps doing what he's doing because he's looking out for the people.
3: I don't know how much more evidence you need to see. That's the thing. They just, to know it's this scam world.
8: Oh, my goodness.
3: You know?
8: Yes, but you have, I mean, people that are saying, I can't have a kid. I'm not going to have a kid. I can't bring them up in this.
3: Well, no.
8: There's going to be no world for them.
3: Exactly.
8: They scared the crap out of people.
3: Well.
8: Yeah. It's kind of sad.
3: Every generation probably feels that way to a certain extent.
8: Yeah.
3: You know, they can't, well, we bring a child into this world, and this was going on after World War II or World War I, and, you know, so.
8: Yeah. Anyway.
3: All right. Well, you know.
8: AI's going to take our jobs.
3: Well.
8: Oh, the whole piece was done about the most AI-proof jobs in America. Physical therapists.
3: Yeah, it's hard to AI that one.
8: Surgeons.
3: Yeah.
8: Dentists. Construction managers.
3: Yep.
8: Police and detectives. Psychologists. Information security and analysts. Dental hygienists. Social workers and lawyers. That's what they said, face-to-face human contact.
3: Really? Lawyers was on there?
8: Yes.
3: Because... There is a law firm that advertises in some parts of the country that uses AI to defend you. They'll say it up front.
8: I mean, I've seen...
3: We keep the cost low because it's AI doing it.
8: I've seen some great lawyers. You know what I mean?
3: Yeah.
8: In their craft. I've seen terrible lawyers, too.
3: Oh, yeah, they're bad ones.
8: That AI would be way better than they were. Oh, did you see that some dude is claiming he disposed of child porn materials for Michael Jackson?
3: Oh, boy.
8: You got to see if you think he's telling the truth or not. Get to that. And the five stories we're watching today coming right up.

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1: All right. The Markley, Van Camp, and Robbins Show. Jamie Markley, David Van Camp out this week. Back next week. There's Scott Robbins. Now time for
2: 1, 2, 3, 4, 5.
1: Five stories we're watching today. Story number five. Not a favorite of Scott Robbins. The flesh-eating screwworm scare has reached the United States.
3: Man.
1: It's in Mexico.
3: Telling you.
1: And now, a potential case in Texas being tested at the National Veterinary Services Laboratories in Iowa. The current outbreak in Mexico has gone on for a while, which caused Secretary of Agriculture Brooke Rollins to shut down livestock trade across the southern border in July 2025. But whether or not this one crossed over, we'll wait and see. By the way, adult screwworm flies are the size of a housefly with orange eyes, a metallic blue or green body, and three dark stripes along their backs.
3: What'd you call it? In your ears and nose? And
1: well, the agency reported the screwworm maggots cause painful, foul-smelling wounds. That sometimes maggots can be seen or felt in open wounds or in parts of the body with openings, including nose, mouth, ears, eyes, genitals.
3: Oh, boy.
1: Yeah.
3: Gosh dang it.
1: Your reaction
3: well,
1: to it. I know.
3: And, you know, and probably funded the gain-of-function research to create these things.
1: Story number four. Honduran drug gangs rule the streets of San Francisco. That was the headline from Chris Rufo, this piece in City Journal. And it paints this picture of the Tenderloin District in San Francisco that it is like a third world country. I mean, groups of men dressed in dark hoodies, face masks, selling drugs. I mean, sidewalks littered with trash, human feces, addicts huddled in the alleyways inhaling fentanyl.
3: Oh, gosh.
1: Yeah, it's crazy. Now, story number three could do something about that, where the Department of Justice has launched a new program called the Model Cities Initiative. The program would provide $300 million in grants to a handful of cities that demonstrate a serious commitment to reducing crime, supporting law enforcement, and improving public safety. You're like, hey, we got to do something about crime in this town. Hey, department, please help us. And there's a good chance you could get it.
3: Mm-hmm.
1: The goal is to create examples of what successful crime reduction looks like and then replicate those strategies elsewhere. Story number two, yes, it's all coordinated. Those riots at the ICE facility in Newark, New Jersey, there are secret signal chats that have been revealed. Fox News had a whole investigative story about this, talking about within minutes, the call to action goes out and all these people get it, and that's how all of a sudden when it's being portrayed as, well, it's this grassroots, sort of thing that's going on.
3: Rising up. The people are rising up.
1: No, it's coordinated and people are paid.
3: Gosh.
1: Yes. Unbelievable. And then story one, John Bolton, sources say, is going to plead guilty for the charges.
3: There's some kind of deal they're working out there. He pleads guilty and he's going to get
1: with the classified documents.
3: Slap in the wrist.
1: It's up to 60 months, but we'll see.
3: He's not going to get.
1: You don't think he's going to do anything?
3: No, I don't think he's going to do anything, no.
1: Okay. This is the Markley, Van Camp, and Robbins Show. What do you say is the biggest story of the day, of everything?
3: Well, John Bolton's story is pretty big. I mean, it's something we've been following for a while, and I would imagine it's, you throw the screw worms in there.
1: Buddy.
3: And we got the thing going on with Iran, of course, that we still don't have any sort of end date in mind.
1: There's the California race, and you're telling me now Polymarket has changed their prediction.
3: Dude, this is interesting. The world's largest prediction market is Polymarket.
1: Yes.
3: This is just in, by the way. The Democratic Socialist, that Rahman in California, has surged to 47% in the race for second place in the L.A. mayoral election. Second place finisher advances, of course, to the runoff in November. So they're saying
1: because all these mail-ins are coming in.
3: Spencer
1: Pratt. We got to do a whole update on that. And the Scott Robbins trifecta, his top three of the day coming up.

0: from the WKZO Newsroom. Local news now.
1: Grand Rapids police have released a video of the officer-involved shooting Saturday of a man who threw a Molotov cocktail at police and stabbed a canine. Interim Police Chief Joe Trigg says the incident was tragic for everyone involved. They released the video to be transparent. Shooting killed 45-year-old Eddie Deans Jr., whose mother called 911 to say he was threatening to kill the entire family, was armed with knives, and said he would kill himself if police arrived. Trigg says police used projectiles similar to racquetballs cut in half to try to get him to give up, but they weren't successful. An officer shot him several times when he kept moving toward officers with the knife. Three cities in Calhoun, Lapeer, and Monroe counties are going to share nearly $6.82 million in grant money and tax breaks from Michigan Economic Development Corporation for new housing. Albion and Calhoun County will receive $5 million to build 21 new homes. In the WKZO Newsroom, I'm Michael Arney.
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3: I'm Ryan Recker. Police in East Lansing are investigating a fatal crash Wednesday afternoon. 45-year-old woman from St. John's involved in that crash taken to the hospital in critical condition. Her passenger, 26-year-old Gabriel Nospelt, was killed. The other driver, a 22-year-old man from East Lansing, remains in stable condition. His passenger, also a 22-year-old male, in critical condition. Monroe County Sheriff Troy Goodenough putting out a plea to all of us to get involved in their mission to memorialize one of their fallen officers. He's asking us to contact state legislators to demand they move forward with pending legislation to memorialize Animal Control Officer Darian Young.
4: Today marks 6 years since Animal Control Officer Darian Young was killed by a drunk driver at the intersection of M50 and Raisinville Road in Monroe County. Shortly after this tragedy, her family petitioned the Michigan legislator to name that portion of the road in her honor. The funds to cover the signage were raised within weeks. However, the bill is still unapproved.
3: And a creepy discovery in the city of Taylor.
5: Police need the public's help in this bizarre story. Last week, a worker at the Red Roof Inn in Taylor discovered an abandoned room, trash-filled, two dogs in there, and a dead body of a woman. Police now believe that it was her boyfriend, Christopher Schoonmaker, had been living in that Red Roof Inn with his dead girlfriend for days. The woman, identified as Rebecca Paytonoid, showed no signs of foul play from an autopsy, but authorities are still waiting for a toxicology report. Now, the boyfriend took off with his girlfriend's credit cards, and if you have any information about this incident, call the Taylor Police.
6: Charlie Langton, Michigan News Network.
3: And an investigation underway after a skull was found in Bay City. It's reported utility worker discovered the remains while digging in a neighborhood north of the city. I'm Ryan Racker for the Michigan News Network.
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14: 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Mild tonight with chances of showers and storms tomorrow. We'll stay dry tonight with partly cloudy skies, lows dipping down into the mid-60s. For Friday, high temperatures in the low 80s will be dry in the morning, but expect humidity to climb as cloud cover moves in and showers and storms developing. Scattered showers and storms expected through the rest of Friday before clearing out Saturday with skies gradually becoming back to mostly sunny, highs near 80. Tracking Southwest Michigan's weather, I'm Storm Team 8 Chief Meteorologist Ellen Baca.
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18: Bobby Mark.
19: I didn't see anything on that one.
18: Okay. Dude.
19: They still have...
18: You will not be able to convince people that the fix was not in if Spencer Pratt is not on the ballot come November. Getting into the top two.
19: Somebody mentioned Bobby Mark getting into trouble for election interference here. If he starts screwing around with this stuff, with these numbers... After the fact.
18: How so?
19: I guess because you would put the heat on them to make them targets for, you know, I guess.
18: But it's not like you can send ballots in now, but who knows?
19: Well, you don't know. You really have no idea of knowing. That's the thing with this mail-in crap, right?
18: Yeah. All right.
19: Just golly. This is going to keep me up at night, this kind of stuff. I'm telling you. I hate this.
18: You mean if the cheating is real?
19: Yeah, well, yeah. And by the way, the cheating is real. And there's cheating that goes on all the time. It's just to the degree the cheaters are able to infiltrate here. But this mail-in balloting crap, this is the stuff that makes me nuts.
18: Yeah. I mean, it's no way to run an election.
19: You've got to figure out a way to appease both sides of this. And I get it. If you're... You know, in a nursing home, or you're unable to get to it because of an injury or disability or whatever. I get it. I understand. There should be multiple ways besides going to the polling place to vote. But you got to tighten it up. It can't be just because I don't want to.
18: Well, and then who all's voting?
19: Exactly. And how many times and how many ballots go to a single household and all this stuff?
18: Yeah. We shall see.
19: And that's hard to rein in. I get it. But man, you got to give it a go. This stuff is nuts.
18: All right. Michael Jackson, you were a fan one time?
19: Yeah, I mean...
18: You still like Michael Jackson?
19: I don't know if a fan is correct, but I did...
18: You had the wall art.
19: I've got a platinum album I received from Michael Jackson's record label when I was in music radio, yes.
18: Yes. And you prominently had it up in your bedroom for a while, but apparently not in the bedroom anymore.
19: No, it's not. No.
18: Once you got married.
19: Yeah, that didn't happen.
18: Seems like it might be a mood killer.
19: Yeah, I think it might be.
18: Yeah.
19: No.
18: But you know, this biopic, Michael, huge.
19: Yeah.
18: A lot of people are like, man, they're rewriting the history on this guy. No one knows what... And then other people are like, he was railroaded. He didn't do anything with kids. I mean, he might have invited him in the bed and all that, but there's no proof of anything. I'm like, what? Yeah. Creepy as all get out. And then he had, you know, like materials that were child porn stuff.
19: See, I didn't know anything about this. I'd never heard about this. The child porn stuff.
18: Well, yeah, there was the whole, what was it, Book from Africa, something about that?
19: No, I didn't see anything. That was from a while back.
18: But there's also a Netflix documentary focusing on the 2005 child molestation case. Called Michael Jackson, The Verdict. And in that, it has an interview with a dude named Vincent Amen. I think that's the way you pronounce it.
19: Mm-hmm.
18: Spelled just like Amen. Who worked for Michael in 2002 and 2003. And he claims he disposed of child porn materials for Michael.
19: Mm-hmm.
18: He says Michael's assistant once handed him a Nike bag and asked him to get rid of it. But Vincent thought it seemed suspicious, so he looked inside the bag, found a nudist magazine called Naturally. Flipping through it, came upon a video ordering section where several titles were circled with a Sharpie. Those videos were naked kids.
19: Well, he's dead, so he can't defend himself.
18: No, he can't.
19: Those are always shaky to me, those claims after death.
18: Yeah, because a lot of people think they want a money grab or something like that. I don't know if this guy has anything to gain from it
19: Who knows? I don't know.
18: Yeah.
19: It could all be true. Who knows?
18: But you can hear a Michael Jackson song and not think anything of any of this stuff. I think a lot of people can. I still hear it at different places.
19: Yeah, and it kind of made a resurgence of late. I mean,
18: well, especially with the biopic.
19: But my teenage granddaughter saw the movie and really liked it.
18: Yeah.
19: She's like, "Grandpa, I loved it. It was great." And then she's on this big Michael Jackson music kick now.
18: That's too bad. I'm very sorry.
19: Some of the tunes are good. Some of the tunes were good.
18: I can't hear it without thinking.
19: I know, but see, in the world of Top 40 radio,
18: yeah.
19: I mean, this was the stuff that helped you when you got a new Michael Jackson record.
18: Yeah, but it's not helping you anymore.
19: Well, no, it's not helping me anymore. No. And I don't reach for Michael Jackson records.
18: Yeah.
19: In my personal listening.
18: Got it.
19: Habits.
18: Man, there's another story we didn't have a chance to get to yet. And we just had a clip of Sean Strickland, UFC fighter, on yesterday.
19: Yeah.
18: I don't know if you saw this. Sean Strickland is saying that he's been banned from UFC 250 on the White House lawn.
19: I heard this, yeah.
18: And people were asking, why is that? This was on Instagram. It said, because I made fun of Israel and Epstein. That's what it was about.
19: Mm.
18: He's been critical of the Trump administration, current war, and also critical of Israel, and says that's kind of why it is. And then mocked the administration and said that's why he's not invited to be there. And so then you had Bryce Mitchell, UFC fighter, asked about Strickland being banned from the UFC at the White House. And this is what he had to say, and I wanted your reaction.
15: Did you see that Sean Strickland got banned from the White House for talking about Israel?
20: I'm not surprised at all. Freedom of speech is what really makes this country great. And when you can't criticize a foreign nation, come on, man. We ought to be able to criticize our own nation, let alone a foreign nation. In fact, that's the only nation you're not allowed to criticize. Something's going to change because evil empires don't last forever. There's always a rebellion.
15: What are your thoughts on the UFC White House just in general? Like,
20: I do want to be on the card.
15: You do want to be on the card.
20: I do. And this is what I got to say. First off, I ain't jealous of any of those fighters. I am so happy for those fighters. If they need me to fill in, if I'm healthy, hey, I'll do it. For the UFC, I think it's great. It's beyond great. It's literally the perfect scenario. But what I think personally is that our government is desecrating its role in society by entertaining sports.
18: And then he goes into this. I had not heard this take, but I thought it was interesting, saying, hey, government's not, just for that. It should be staying out of this area.
20: Our government is to protect and serve the people and really should be as minimal as possible. When you're doing all of this stuff, hosting sporting events, it's really outside of what the goal of the government was intended to be, because our tax dollars and resources are funding this operation. And like I said, I'm not criticizing the UFC. I love Dana. I love Hunter. I love Sean, Mick. I love all of them. But the government should never be hosting sporting events because there's more room for corruption, and we already have a corrupted government. The government is supposed to protect us, not entertain us.
18: It's a great thing about freedom of speech. You hear ideas like that maybe you haven't heard before. Makes you think.
19: Well, freedom of speech is fine.
18: Yeah.
19: And if you decide to voice your opinion, then they also have the right to not invite you.
18: Well, yes.
19: I mean, so there you go. I mean,
18: That's the other thing I haven't heard.
19: The old double-edged sword,
18: There's one thing of not being invited and another being banned. Right. I don't know about the banned thing. I don't know if that's really the word or not.
19: Well, I think the victim uses the word banned because it makes it sound sort of hero-ish.
18: Yeah.
19: But
18: it can be.
19: But no, but I mean, again, I mean, these guys that say that kind of stuff, okay, that's fine. I mean, again, I'll stop no one from saying whatever they want.
18: Absolutely.
19: But you got to deal with the repercussions of what you said.
18: Sure.
19: So if you want to go ahead and do that kind of stuff and then go, gee, I wonder why I'm not on the card.
18: But as far as the government should stay out of doing this stuff with sports, and it should stick to being the government. Like,
19: Well, and I think sports should stick to being sports as well.
18: Oh, my gosh.
19: So, it goes hand in hand, right?
18: That is true.
19: Yeah.
18: All right, you ready for your big three?
19: Yeah, let's go.
18: Here we go.
21: Are you ready?
22: One, two, buckle my shoe off.
0: It's the three most important news stories of the day.
21: I hit the trifecta.
0: Well, at least according to Scott Robbins.
21: It's the trifecta on the Markley, Van Camp, and Robbins Show.
18: Every day about this time, Scott Robbins' top three stories helped by his hero.
22: I'm Casey Kasem.
19: Were you invited to the UFC thing, Casey?
22: Yes.
19: I thought you would be. Are you going to be sitting close to the president or Dana White? Were you okay?
22: I'm ready.
19: The guest of the president.
22: Okay. Three.
19: He'll count down the fights. They'll start at five and go down to one or whatever.
22: Yes.
19: How many ever they're on the card, right? Okay, good. Look forward to it. All right, let's see. I want to get to this because polling is always funny to me. And some of the stuff that comes out in polling. And I know polling goes on all the time, particularly in the political world. But this one is kind of shocking. But it shouldn't be, I guess. Fewer than 6 in 10 people in this country, fewer than 6 of 10, they stuck the AOC policies in front of them.
18: Mm-hmm.
19: 6 in 10 of those people that were surveyed have a favorable view of the U.S. So an unfavorable view of the U.S. 6 in 10 have a favorable view, 4 in 10 don't.
18: I'm trying to figure out what that means. Well, in my own brain, I'm going in a circle. What are we talking about
19: specifically? They lay the policy points out that AOC promotes all the time.
18: Like what?
19: Like, well, the universal health care, the open borders, the, you know.
18: And you're saying 60% are like, yeah, great.
19: Yeah, that we don't like the U.S. So, yeah, there you go.
18: Okay.
19: 8 in 10 view France and the U.K. favorably. Under 7 in 10 view Germany favorably.
18: Are you talking about the way they run it?
19: Yeah, they think that would be better than the U.S. policy.
18: Oh, boy.
19: This is the world we live in right now. I mean,
18: that's what happens after indoctrination for years.
19: I was just going to say that. That's what happens after you hear the message gets pounded into your brain, into your skull, about how awful this country is.
18: Yes.
19: And you start to look at France, come on.
18: Yeah.
19: Give
18: and this is a better way to be.
23: Now, on with the countdown.
18: Scott Robbins, trifecta, top three of the day, up to number
23: 2.
19: Yeah, it was all fun and games until the hammer came down. The guy who stormed the court in game one of the NBA Finals and got the selfie with Wemby.
18: Yeah.
19: That guy.
18: Yeah.
19: He and his buddy were on the court. They are never, ever, ever, ever, ever going to be allowed in the NBA game again the rest of their lives. They've been banned forever.
18: Did they criticize Israel? Oh, for the self. Gotcha. Yes.
23: And the countdown continues.
19: No, if it was criticizing Israel, it would have been. It had a nice box seat lined up for him.
18: Scott Robbins, trifecta, top three of the day.
23: And finally, one.
19: Oh, God, this story could be my favorite of the day. Way back in October, a woman in Chicago who worked for, remember that? She was like an assignment editor or something at WGN TV. Was arrested by federal agents for throwing an object at one of their vehicles during an immigration operation.
18: Oh, yeah.
19: And
18: I
19: she
18: remember.
19: Was yelling, I'm a WGN employee. Right, yeah. And they just kind of picked her up and threw her in the back of the car.
18: Right, I don't care.
19: Well, one of the scenes we saw while they were doing that was the plumber's crack of her big fat fanny. And so now she is suing them, ICE, $10 million for, get this, severe emotional distress because they exposed my buttocks. $10 million for this.
18: Oh, my gosh. That's hilarious.
19: Debbie Brockman was held for 6 hours by federal authorities and then was released without charges, by the way. Agents did tackle her and throw her to the ground and picked her up and threw her into the back of a car. And you did, apparently, you saw it just...
18: Well, I'm watching it right now. Oh, yeah.
19: Yeah, right. You see the buttocks, right?
18: Oh. Oh, it's not good.
19: No, it's not good.
18: It's really not good. And it's all...

0: Boys is. Oh my gosh. That's incredible.
1: It is.
0: Okay. Boy, I've got like three different Nimrods I can choose from. Might go with the Hijacker.
1: All right.
0: Yeah, that's coming up. And a news update in just a few.
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1: News update. Democratic Rep. Terry Sewell goes on a rant at a hearing with Treasury Secretary Scott Bessent, trying to say Republicans are racist.
3: My second question, or my second topic I'd like to discuss, is what's going on.
4: I haven't asked one single question.
3: Mr. Chairman, I asked to reclaim my time. I'm not asking him a question. I'm stating facts.
4: You're not stating facts. You're stating opinions.
3: Mr. Secretary, black and brown Americans feel like they are under attack by this administration.
1: Same stuff, man.
2: Under attack. Everybody's under
1: attack. All right, we got to get to Nimrod. There we go.
0: When the going gets tough.
5: Damn it, this is too hard.
0: The dumb get dumber.
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5: I love the poorly educated.
1: All right. Nimrod's in the News. I'm not going to go with the hijacker. I'm going to go with the 35-year-old post office driver arrested for driving under the influence of drugs. This was a chase. Deputies were chasing this guy in California, exhibiting unusual behavior, and had stopped making mail deliveries.
2: Oh, boy.
1: Yeah, forget the mail. Yeah. Just going to drive erratically. We got a chase going on. Okay. Eventually, the vehicle stopped. Postal worker was arrested. Guessing going to lose your job?
2: Yeah.
1: And that's Nimrod's in the News. Ah, summer. The weather's better, people are outside again, and every weekend turns into some combination of cookouts, graduation parties, ball games, beach trips, and just one more drink with friends. Which is great, until you realize your diet for the last 3 months has basically been burgers, desserts, and whatever somebody brought in a cooler. And while you're having a good time, your liver is sitting there going, seriously? 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
11: He predicts we will win in Iran. I'm Lisa Lacera, Fox News. President Trump with the comments this afternoon saying the victory will happen militarily or on paper. and again saying
6: they will never have a nuclear weapon.
11: The president saying we do not need a deal with Iran to obtain their enriched uranium. Yesterday, the president said a deal with Iran could happen by the weekend. On the Russia-Ukraine war, President Trump said it would be great if Ukraine's President Zelensky and Russian President Putin met, as Zelensky in a letter called for direct talks with Putin to end the war.
12: In an open letter posted on the Ukrainian president's website, Zelensky told Putin, "The choice is yours now. Peace or a prolonged conflict." The long, detailed letter blames Putin personally for the war, but also offers a path forward through direct talks between the two leaders. Zelensky called for a ceasefire, a prisoner exchange, and a negotiated end to the war, while making it clear Ukraine will keep fighting if talks fail.
11: Fox's Carmen Roberts. Sanctions imposed against Cuban President Miguel Diaz-Canel, his wife, and three others, including the son of former Cuban President Raul Castro. The sanctions coming after President Trump signed an executive order expanding sanctions against the island. President Trump invoking the Defense Production Act to gain access to $700 million for U.S. coal plants.
6: Coal's a great business, really a big business, and it's real power. It's in terms of power. There's really nothing like it.
11: Money will be used to refurbish and expand coal plants, mines, and an export hub. The president has been critical of alternative energy, including wind farms, claiming coal is much cheaper. Wall Street, the Dow gained 875, reaching another record high. The Nasdaq lost 23. The S&P plus 30 for its 10th gain in the last 11 days. 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
11: Two stabbings prompting the Department of Education and the Department of Transportation to investigate Atlanta's public transportation system.
14: Transportation Secretary Sean Duffy says he's directed the Federal Transit Administration to look into the safety of the Metropolitan Atlanta Rapid Transit Authority after a 66-year-old woman was stabbed on a train and a 40-year-old man was stabbed at a transit station. Duffy notes in a statement that security incidents on Atlanta Transit happen at a rate more than twice the national average. The FTA will focus on crime and fare evasion, as well as how funds are spent in Atlanta. Duffy says the FTA's focus on transit safety in other cities has resulted in a reduction of crime in D.C., the appointment of a transit police chief in Los Angeles, and helped lead to the installation of new gates meant to stop fare evasion in San Francisco. Jessica Rosenthal, Fox News.
11: Tyco Fire Products, which manufactures firefighting foam that contaminated the water supply in northeast Wisconsin with so-called forever chemicals, which don't break down in water, has agreed to a $10 million settlement with the state. Governor Tony Evers called the settlement as historic and important milestone in the fight for clean water. Economists looking at mixed news on the job market ahead of the monthly employment report coming out tomorrow morning.
15: The number of people filing for unemployment benefits for the first time rose by 13,000 last week to 225,000. It is slightly more than expected, but within the range of a healthy job market. Continuing claims, those remaining on benefits declined by 8,000 to 1.77 million for the week before. Outplacement firm Challenger Gray & Christmas says there were more than 97,000 job cuts announced last month, up 16% from April. Challenger says artificial intelligence was the leading reason for employer job cuts in May for the third month in a row.
11: Fox's Jenny Casola. I'm Lee Silicera. This is Fox News.
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16: A new partnership has been announced between Western Michigan University and the West Michigan Aviation Academy to help aviation students. The two teaming up for a new pathway program, providing a guaranteed admission opportunity every year for qualified WMAA students who want to enter Western's flight science program. 5 flight slots will be set aside at Western every year for those students who meet a certain grade point average, complete prerequisites, and earn a recommendation. Western President Russ Cavalhunup, a graduate of the university's College of Aviation, calls it a huge advantage for a highly competitive institution that receives more than 2,000 applications every year. Ford is recalling about 420,000 Ford Bronco Sport and Maverick pickup trucks due to a seatbelt issue. They're telling drivers not to drive those vehicles. Seatbelts may inadvertently lock, not retract or extend, and they can cause injuries in a crash. In the WKZO newsroom, I'm Mike Alarney.
17: He's here. He's here. Now, broadcasting from the underground command post, deep in the bowels of a hidden bunker, somewhere under the brick and steel of a nondescript building, we've once again made contact with our leader, Mark Levin.
18: Well, the AI jobs boom is coming. Yeah, the AI jobs boom is coming. I know, it's like counterintuitive. It's everything you haven't been told for how long? We'll talk about that. This version of the Democrat Party happens to be the most dangerous yet. And, you know, if you can't trust Islamic terrorists, who can you really trust? And, well, what is this exactly? As we take a look at House committees, pretty much the lowest form of the American political condition, all among the things that we're going to be diving into. It is great to be here with you. I've actually missed you. I'm sure you haven't missed me. I mean, there's ever going to be a night that you tune in and you're like, yeah, great. You got this guy rather than Mark. But I actually missed you. I was talking to Mr. Producer before the show, Brian Mudd. Always an honor and a pleasure being in for the great one and being here with you. I love you guys. I love this audience. It's been over 4 months. I was talking to Mr. Producer. I'm like, this has been too long. But it's much better that you have Mark than me. So I understand all of that. But it is good to be here with you. As always, there are two sides of stories, one set of facts. And I'm going to bring some facts that you know, some you don't know, and some that are probably going to blow your mind. And I know that could be hyperbole. I don't think it is. I don't think it is. Because to the extent that I have shared the blow your mind material, I have not had anybody who I mean, no literal minds blown yet that I'm aware of, but nobody had any idea. So you live through it and you will be shocked by the facts pertaining to it. And it has to do with gas prices and get into some of the economic stuff. And it is, as I mentioned, an honor and a pleasure to be here with you. You can catch me at Brian Mudd Radio socially. Would love it if you check out the Brian Mudd Show podcast, wherever you get your podcasts. I was trying to figure out, where do I start? This is the hardest thing about this show and the where the stock market ended today. And with the economic momentum that is building, I wanted to start with the economy. There's a really good chance that for a while now, you've been taking a look at your 401k. You've been taking a look at any investment accounts you have. And you've been going, heck yeah. Like, this is freaking phenomenal. And at the same time, there's a reasonable chance you go about your day-to-day life and you go, gas is what? Man, this sucks. You go to the grocery store and you're like, good Lord. And so, in many respects, you have probably been living what feels like a tale of two economies. And it's the two economies where it feels like the economy is for the haves and the have-nots. Now, again, if you're invested, as over 60% of Americans are in stocks, you've been participating in a very big way with the historic run the stock market has been on, led by the AI boom. But, nevertheless, in your day-to-day life, I mean, look, it's real when you're just trying to make ends meet. And you take a look at gas prices, you take a look at groceries, and it's like, yeah, I don't know. And even some people that otherwise are supportive of Trump start getting nervous because, like, I don't know about this Iran thing. And it just comes down to gas prices at a certain point. And then
19: you hear about AI and you're like, oh my God, it's going to take my job and everything else. I'm here to tell you it's not. I mean, it will for some, but man, is it going and already is creating more jobs than it's taking away. And Reaganomics was real. And that's where I want to start by talking about AI jobs booming and that it's coming and that we're seeing the early signs and that we've just had the first 2 months of it, actually. It's time that we talked about some really good economic momentum. When I say Reaganomics was real, look, trickle-down economics is a real thing. People always, the left always tries to make fun of it. No, it is real. When you have a massive amount of wealth that is being generated by companies, they're going to redeploy that money. And that money is going to find its way all over the place in the economy. And it's starting to happen. So let me walk in on this. You had Sam Altman. Now, he's the founder of OpenAI, of course, the parent of ChatGPT. He's on Capitol Hill yesterday. He had this to say.
20: I think that the impact on jobs has been less than many people in our field expected, and doesn't mean that it'll always stay the way in the future. I think it's very understandable to feel anxiety about this, but it at least hasn't gone so far like people expected.
19: Yeah, it hasn't gone so far the way that people had expected. Because what had people expected? What have you heard about for years? All you heard is that, oh man, AI is going to come and take away your job. And so now that we're advancing in the AI age and are already at the point where most jobs are impacted by AI in some way, what we're seeing is the exact opposite of what those alleged experts told you would be the state of play. And by the way, this should not come as any kind of a great surprise. How often have the alleged whiz-bang economists, the so-called futurist, been completely wrong? By the way, that has become such a thing. Have you increasingly heard, not just here's an expert, but here's a futurist? I finally figured out what a futurist is. You know what a futurist is? I'm a futurist. I'll take a look at them and listen to them, and I'm like, no, I'm pretty sure that you are just like a homosexual alphabet libtard. And I think you're unemployed. I think what a futurist is somebody who is actually just unemployed at the moment. Remember like networking events once upon a time, and in some circles still is this way. It's like you go and you meet people, and you're kind of bounce around. People come talking, you're like, and they're like, hey, and so it's the what do you do kind of thing. And they go, oh, I'm a consultant. Oh, and so you try to be polite at that moment. And so you're like, oh, well who or what do you consult? Where the honest thing, the honest conversation there is, oh, you're just unemployed. Got it. Right. Consultants were just really unemployed people. Well, not that there aren't legit consultants. But yes, it was hijacked by the unemployed. A futurist is somebody who maybe used to have some game, is all washed up, or is young and just thinks, oh, I'm an influencer now. By definition, wouldn't like every entrepreneur be a futurist? You know, having created something that had been done before and doing something that had been done before and being successful with it? Wouldn't that be, you ever hear Elon Musk call himself a futurist? Yep. You ever hear Steve Jobs, I'm a futurist? No. You hear what I believe are the unemployed people calling themselves future. I'm sorry, got off on that tangent. But these people are just so often wrong. The whiz-bang economist types, the futurist. And the examples are endless, but as a reminder, do you remember when these same types of people told us for the better part of a year that an inflation was only transitory? Just so transitory, you know, because you would have these elitist scumbags like Federal Reserve Chair Jerome Powell. This is where he earned his nickname, Too Late. Now former Fed chair, but still Fed governor. You know, for over 10 months, you had the Jerome Powells and all. We the elitist, look down our noses at you little peasant common folks. So we don't use the language
4: of you commoners, we use language like transitory. It's so temporary, it's transitory. Before that jackwagon and all the others like them had to admit that, oh yeah.
21: Yeah.
4: Kind of screwed that one up, huh?
21: Yeah, it was kind of worse one.
4: But by then, Bidenflation had become the greatest inflation crisis in over 40 years. Or how about how there wasn't a subprime mortgage crisis leading up to the housing crisis and Great Recession?
21: Yeah, it was just fine. It got all going to work out.
4: So if you've heard me talk about it, and I don't know that I have on the show, I don't believe I have, but I have actually, for my audience, been saying it for years. In an effort to combat the unfounded job loss fears, that what we're actually going to see with AI, productivity gains, but also job gains. Productivity gains, but job gains. And why? What is the history of this country? Is the history of this country that, hey, we innovate, we do all these amazing things, and then it sucks? Or is it that, hey, we innovate, we do all these amazing things that change everyday life, change the world, and things get better and better and better? That's the history of this country. But it's so easy to get bogged down in the futurists, the unemployed people that don't know things but say stuff. And no shortage of people in this world who don't know things but say stuff. Hence why there are two sides of stories and one side of facts. So let's break this down a little bit. This much we know. April's job growth. Okay, so now we're going back 2 months ago. And then last month's jobs report. Not a mistake. So if you go back to the previous month, go back just over a month ago, you had the ADP private sector jobs report. Then you had the government's Bureau of Labor Statistics report that followed. And they both said the same thing, that in April, despite the Iran war, despite the higher gas prices, despite the age of AI and all the fears of job loss and all that stuff, something really unexpected ended up playing out instead. Job gains, they're actually the best since January of the previous year. Actually the highest since President Trump was just getting settled into office for the second go-round. They doubled expectations, job growth, back in April. And so in April, in total, 115,000 jobs were added. And by the way, the reason why a number like that is impressive now, when we used to have hundreds of thousands a few years back, is because over two-thirds of the jobs that were added during the Biden administration went to people who were in Mexico, sidled up to a Border Patrol agent and went, "Hey, it's where they say asylum." Yeah, those people, the magic A-word people. Over two-thirds of the job gains during the Biden administration were illegal aliens. And I'm not going to get into all that here right now, but again, 97% of everybody who claimed asylum has gone through the process has been determined to be nothing more than an illegal alien. Most of them never even show up for their court appearances. 97% nothing more than illegal aliens scamming the system. And that's where all the jobs are going. So when you hear 115,000 jobs added these days, these are actual Americans. These are legal citizens in the United States of America going to work. And what happened? Well, the wage gains totaled 3.6% year over year, which was actually higher than the rate of inflation that was just over 3 for that month. We're talking about April. More recently, it went up to 3.8. But stand by. So anyway, that helped illustrate a month ago how the consumer economy continued to get by despite the highest gas prices in 3.5 years. But the most exciting thing, and it was the biggest storyline with the most significant implications, well, you had many tech-related jobs that have been cut due to AI innovations. Those job gains have been well more than offset by everything that it takes to build all this AI. All the infrastructure that goes into it. This includes job gains with construction firms, utility companies, technology that supports the AI companies. But that was the information I gave you a month old at this point. What have we learned most recently?
19: That news is even better, so we'll dive into it next. I'm Brian Mudd, in for the great one.
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0: Talking about the AI jobs boom that is coming and how you're starting to see the AI boom in the real economy and how things are going to be just getting better from here generally. Brian Mudd in for Mark Levin. Mark will be back with us tomorrow, by the way, so you can look forward to that. All right, so we ended up taking a look at what happened a couple months ago. And it's like, oh, the economists shocked. Oh, my gosh, jobs so much better. And wage growth came in higher than inflation. And so, yeah, sucks to pay $4 or whatever for gas. But you know what? If you get beyond some of that, things are actually starting to get better. Then we had what happened yesterday. So April was good. Well, what did we find out yesterday? That the jobs-related news even better in May. And seems like it's kind of getting better by the day. Yesterday, U.S. Treasury Secretary Scott Bessent.
1: Trade deficit for goods declined by approximately $370 billion compared to the same time frame ending March 2025. The economy has added 313,000 net private sector jobs and 13,000 manufacturing jobs in the past 2 months.
0: Yeah, bingo. So in yesterday's ADP report, you had 122,000 private sector jobs that were added. That was for May. And that was not only better than expected again. That was not only better than April once again. That was yet again the best number that we had seen since January 25 when Trump was just getting settled back into the Oval Office. And where were the jobs added? The answer is everywhere. The answer was just about everywhere. So you had 49,000 jobs that were added with companies with fewer than 20 employees. That's a big deal. 49,000 with companies fewer than 20 employees. And then you had 40,000 that were added with the largest companies. And then a lot of growth with companies of all sizes in between. Okay, so what is especially important about that? Well, first, small businesses, man, they are your leading economic indicators. The only time you have small businesses, and especially small, when you're talking about companies under 20 employees, they're only hiring more employees when business conditions demand it. You know, they're only going to hire more people when the cash register is ringing. They got to have more people in there to make it happen. And it's also a good sign to see the largest companies, the ones that are adapting AI in the workplace the fastest, that are also adding large numbers of employees. So as the AI age has arrived, the smallest companies, your leading economic indicators, they're growing the best. Second fastest grower is the largest company. This is a win. This is a win. And so it's working on both ends of the economy. I'll tell you what it means for you coming up next. Brian Mudd in for the great one, Mark Levin.
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4: Three cities in Calhoun, Lapeer, and Monroe County sharing nearly $6.82 million in grant money and tax breaks from the MEDC for new housing. More from WKZO's Ken Delaney.
5: In Calhoun County, Alvion receiving a $5 million grant to build 21 residential spaces and 6 commercial spaces in a vacant block downtown. North Branch in Lapeer County receiving $992,000 in a grant to redevelop a closed hardware store into 8 apartments and a commercial space. In downtown Monroe, getting $250,000 to create 2 apartments and a commercial space in a vacant building. Ken Delaney reporting.
6: The U.S. has several dozen new naturalized citizens after they took the oath of citizenship Wednesday in Grand Rapids. Among them, Josefina Palaszczuk. She came to the U.S. in 1989 from the Philippines at 18. She says her kids were all born here. She's excited to finally be an American citizen. In the WKZO Newsroom, I'm Michael Arnold.
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11: Mild tonight with chances of showers and storms tomorrow. We'll stay dry tonight with partly cloudy skies, lows dipping down into the mid-60s. For Friday, high temperatures in the low 80s will be dry in the morning, but expect humidity to climb as cloud cover moves in and showers and storms developing. Scattered showers and storms expected through the rest of Friday before clearing out Saturday with skies gradually becoming back to mostly sunny, highs near 80. Tracking Southwest Michigan's weather, I'm Storm Team 8 Chief Meteorologist Ellen Baca.
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1: Talking about the AI jobs boom that is coming and how the Trump economy is about to come together in a very big way. Brian Mudd in for the great one, Mark Levin. First half hour of the show. Brought you the information about how now 2 months in a row we have had job gains that have blown away expectations of Wall Street economists. Completely the opposite of what the futurist said were going to happen with AI and jobs. How we're actually seeing the single best growth in jobs with the smallest companies, companies under 20 employees. And that large companies are still adding a lot of people too. And the reason is because as the AI boom is happening, you also have everything that has to support it. So if you work with your hands, man, it's a good time to be in the workforce. You got people in construction. You know the biggest wage gains over the past year? Trades. All of the top wage gains, they are not people that are, you know, engineers that are working in the tech field. They aren't. The biggest wage gains are coming with HVAC technicians. I mean, my God, you want to make some fast money? You get certified, you start doing, you know how much AC it takes to cool down all these AI data centers? You know how many people it takes to build all these things? I know people hate them. I get that. I understand all the unhappiness around. It takes a heck of a lot to power all this AI. Everything that goes into it. Seemingly people just kind of forgot about all those jobs. So what's happening here is that the age of AI is here. It's arrived. But also, it isn't what you were told it was going to be economically. And the reason is because this is the United States of America. And when we have great economic activity that is taking place in this system, we all benefit. In a free economy, everyone benefits. And that's what's starting to come together here. So let's walk through this a little bit more. Smallest companies hiring the most, largest companies hiring the second most, good growth all the way in between. Bottom line is it always makes the news when you have like a high profile tech company that announces AI related layoffs. Those exist. They are real. There's a lot of disruption out there. But what doesn't make the news is when all these less sexy sounding companies and jobs, the construction jobs, the HVAC jobs, the whatever that goes in, and you're certainly the small companies, those under 20 employees, all these jobs are being added. Nobody talks about that stuff. But the numbers show it. They show it happening in a very big way. So you have the smallest and the largest companies that are currently in growth mode, which tells you that this economy is in a big-time growth mode. You take a look at what's been going on in the stock market, the incredible run, these record highs. It's not a mistake. Stock market's a leading economic indicator. So what else happened in the ADP report we got for May? How about income growth? Well, if you stayed in your job over the past year, on average, you're making 4.4% more. If you switch jobs, you're making 6.5% more on average in the private sector. That still gets you well ahead of inflation, even with it having been higher last month. So each of the last 2 months, we have seen, despite the higher gas prices, higher inflation that comes off of that, groceries, everything else, average person, average family still doing better than they were before. It may not feel that way when you go pay $4 for gas, but it's actually in the numbers here. Now, the average American's continuing to get ahead. And it actually looks like as the AI boom accelerates, you're going to see more of this economic growth accelerating too. Let me give you something that's kind of crazy here for a moment. If you take a look at the stock market, a lot of people are like, oh my gosh, how can this thing keep going? I don't know what's going to happen over the short run. In my life, I have never seen, I've been investing since I was 11 years old. I have never seen the kind of growth we just had to start the year without a recession before it. The average company, the average S&P 500 company, produced earnings growth of 28% year over year. 28%. You take a look at these record highs for stocks and all this, you know, activity, and it's like, oh my gosh. You know how much the S&P 500 is up year to date? 10.5% at today's close. 10.5%. Earnings growth has almost been three times what the market has done. So in other words, it's not like the dot-com era where it was all fake and yet you put on a sock puppet and put a dot-com behind it and yeah. And then it was all crap and, you know, the bubble burst and that was that. Now, this is real. The earnings are real. We've had this historic run with the stock market, and actually the run has only been about a third of what the earnings growth has actually been. That's like holy crap kind of territory. But here's the more important point. I mean, if you're investing and you look at your 401k and your investments, that's awesome because you're benefiting. But it's also that all of those earnings are being redeployed back into the real economy. The wage growth I was just talking about. The wage, the jobs themselves that I was just talking about. The fact that small businesses are actually growing the fastest right now outside of the pure play AI companies. And so, in other words, you're not going to be in a position all that much longer where it's going to necessarily feel like a tale of two economies. One where you look at your 401k and you're like, heck yeah. And then you go and get gas and you're like, wow, this sucks. And I'm struggling to pay bills. But instead, what you're going to get is an overall better and growing economy that is led by tech AI investment. One more here from Scott Bessent, Treasury Secretary.
2: Before President Trump took office, our trading partners exploited America's markets, our regulatory states smothered businesses, and our tax code was poised to punish workers and job creators. Today, his policies are driving lower taxes, bigger paychecks, and broader prosperity.
1: Two sides of stories, one set of facts. Facts. All that right there. It is true. Stay out of the way of this thing. Regulate it appropriately. Everything that has always happened in the history of this country will happen only faster than ever before because of how fast everything is happening with all of this growth, all this AI investment. You'll probably remember back in the 90s with all the dot-com stuff. Remember how it was going to be the retail apocalypse, how you're never going to have a retail store again? And it'd be no physical anything. It'd only be online. And in the end, what happened with the advent of the consumer internet age? In the end, you had tens of millions more jobs than existed before. In industries and companies that hadn't even been dreamed up before because of the opportunities possible. So the history of U.S. innovation has shown that, yeah, gains in technological achievement are going to lead to dislocations in certain jobs. That's real. And so your specific job could be in the crosshairs. However, on balance, going to be well more than offset. And we're already seeing it. Already seeing it in a massive way. We're going to have significant net additional jobs over the longer term, and it's not even going to be a cliff getting there. It's going to be a ramp up getting there. So as we're in the early stages of AI adaptation in the United States, we're seeing those dynamics play out. And none of it is an absolute guarantee that it just works like clockwork. Because everything here is happening faster than in previous cycles, including the 90s and early 2000s dot-com stuff. But there is actually a lot to be excited for in our economy and world today, especially if we do soon end up with some kind of resolution with Iran, with a reopened Strait of Hormuz. And so, yeah, you know, you're going to have AI that will disrupt a lot of the economy. You're going to have a lot of jobs disrupted. But the net benefit of AI, what it's doing to rapidly grow corporate America, grow earnings, have that money redeployed, growing the overall economy, is going to end up making the overall situation so much better for the average person. And then consider this. Let's say for a moment about the Iran situation, because this is like the Groundhog Day stuff, right? You know, every day you hear, oh, we're close to a deal, and then it doesn't end up happening, right? And if you are particularly concerned about gas prices, then you're just hoping somehow or another it sticks. You know, again, if you can't trust Islamic terrorists to stick to terms of a ceasefire, who can you trust, really, is what I'm talking about. But if $4 gas is sustainable, then what we're doing right now is sustainable. This was President Trump over the weekend, his interview with Lara Trump.
3: We're the oil superpower, far greater than even Saudi Arabia, even Russia. But you add them up. These are two big monsters. You add them up, and we double it. We have a great country. We've had tremendous success. We have done things that are unbelievable.
1: Yeah, so you then wade into the whole Iranian saga. We're day in and day out. It's kind of like you feel like it's an episode of something that is, you know, like daytime TV, where it just, and this week it even has kind of taken on the feel of a soap opera with a life of its own. You know, the whole leaked depictions of what went down on Monday between President Trump and Prime Minister Netanyahu. Trump was said to have gone off on Bibi about Hezbollah and in Lebanon. And then how Trump ended up kind of confirming that yesterday, which was an indication, by the way, to Netanyahu from Trump that he really doesn't want a problem in trying to get this ceasefire to turn into some kind of a deal. You know, it was interesting earlier, the president held a press conference, went on a long time. Presser was like over an hour, took tons of questions. One of them was that Hezbollah said they weren't going to stick to the ceasefire that's agreed to with Israel. And he said he really wasn't worried about that, that Hezbollah actually had reached out to him to discuss the ceasefire with Israel. So he thinks they're just, you know, saying stuff to be determined. But anyway, one of the single biggest things that is so often not known or is forgotten is the brilliance of what President Trump has been doing here and how it's only led to $4 gas. One of the things that President Trump will regularly say about the Iran conflict and about gas prices where they currently are is that, well, if people just know that this is about Iran not having a nuclear weapon, and they would have had a nuclear weapon, we'd have a nuclear war and all this, then they'll be supportive of it. And that can be true to a point, but it's actually even bigger than that, right? Because what Trump has done, going back to the beginning of this year, and what he did with Venezuela, is actually preventing World War III. I mean, yeah, what's going on right now is about Iran, but what it's actually about is China. It's about Russia. It's about preventing a nuclear World War III. You know, for a long time, talked about the new Axis powers, right? China's not just China. China is what? China is Russia. China has been Iran. China has been North Korea with a little Rocket Man. Had been Cuba. Had been Venezuela. Still is Nicaragua. So China has led this whole new Axis network. And it had all been pointing in one direction. And that is ultimately something that could arrive at the level of World War III, especially with their military buildup. But what did Trump do? So first, Trump goes and he ends up making Maduro go missing in Venezuela. And so what did that end up doing? Well, biggest oil reserves in the world in Venezuela, barely any oil that had been harvested there. And so Trump goes in. And for the oil that had been in Venezuela, 80% of it had been going to China. Now, it was still only 2% of China's oil, but still a big deal to them. So Trump goes in there. Maduro goes missing. He gets Venezuela to play ball with us. We're getting all the oil. You have Chevron that's in there increasing production. By the way, just over where we were when Maduro was still in place, production in Venezuela is already up 50% daily. From that level. And it's all coming this direction. So China gets cut off from their oil supply from Venezuela. We become the beneficiaries of that as we're ramping.

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0: Mark Levin, and talking about the economic boom that's being driven by AI at the same time that President Trump has so brilliantly kneecapped China, prevented a nuclear World War III, while the downside to us has just been a short-lived price of gas at foreign change. It is stunning, it's remarkable, and he doesn't get anywhere near enough credit for all of this. And so one of the things that in the day-to-day, this gets down to for most people, for the average American, everything that's going on with Iran and whatever else, it still comes down to, okay, well, what does this mean to me? As in, what am I paying for gas? What am I paying for groceries? And at varying points during the past few months, I posed the question to my listeners that have been concerned about this and asked the question, look, if oil were, say, 20 bucks cheaper than it is right now, and so gas be basically close to where it was before the Iran war, how would you feel? Would we be even having this conversation the day-to-day? And so that is to say that in the day-to-day, a lot of people still don't really care about Iran if they don't feel like they're paying higher prices for it. But what if it suddenly didn't feel like we were paying for what was happening in Iran? I'm going to explain how so much of this comes down to psychology, not even to real economics. Psychology, not real economics. See, the average cost of a gallon of gas today, $4.24. $4.24. And did you know that on an inflation-adjusted basis, even if gas averaged $4.24 for the entire year, I mean, we'd only be talking about equaling the ninth most expensive year for gas. What's more, would you have known that four of the top five all time and each of the top 3 years for the most expensive gas in American history came from what administration? This will blow your mind. I'll have it for you next. Brian Mudd in for Mark.
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3: I'm Ryan Recker. There's a chance you can catch the Northern Lights tonight. It's a long shot, but the Aurora forecast from the National Weather Service shows there's a low chance that the UP and parts of Northern Michigan could be in the viewing zone. Two teens arrested in Cadillac accused of a series of break-ins. One of the alleged thefts was a truck from a Ford dealership. Early Saturday morning, officer recognized a male teen as a possible runaway. Then hours later, the two were heard on business surveillance system talking about breaking into buildings. Police say they caught him right before throwing a rock through a window. Later, they allegedly broke into a Ford dealership, took the truck, fled from police, got flat tires when they hit railroad tracks at high speeds. Three teens were caught. Two were taken into custody. More communities are taking a look at the use of e-bikes and scooters, especially with children. There have been multiple reports of kids being hit by cars while riding the e-bikes or hitting pedestrians on the sidewalk. Riders are raising concerns over safety for both riders and those around them. Bloomfield Township Police Department's Community Relations Officer Heather Glovach says kids generally don't think of long-term consequences from riding dangerously.
4: Not thinking about, well, if I'm zipping down the sidewalk at 20 miles an hour and I don't slow down, you know, when I see a family walking their dog or with a stroller or some young children that, you know, are running back and forth on the sidewalk and they hit them, they're not thinking about the consequences. They could kill somebody, that they can hurt themselves, they can hurt other people.
3: And a central UP middle school teacher resigning following allegations of misconduct. Last week, Tequamanon Area Schools in Newberry made aware of a questionable conduct in a classroom in a letter to parents. They say it was immediately reviewed. The teacher resigned, and there's no longer an employment with the district. The details of the allegations were not shared by the district. An investigation underway after a skull was found.
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5: He backs the idea. I'm Lisa Lacerra, Fox News. President Trump voicing support for a meeting between the leaders of Russia and Ukraine to end the war.
6: In an open letter to Russian President Vladimir Putin, Ukraine's President Volodymyr Zelensky proposes a meeting between the two, a step President Trump is encouraging.
7: I think it would be great if they met. They should. get it done.
6: The president has tried to broker a ceasefire, meeting separately with Zelensky and Putin, and says he has suggested concessions from both sides.
7: I've been very strong on the fact that they've got to get that over with. But they do. I want them each to make certain compromises. I think they're going to do that.
6: Zelensky's letter comes as Russia intensifies airstrikes against Kyiv and Ukrainian drones have hit deeper into Russian territory.
5: Fox's Jared Halpern at the White House on the conflict in Iran, the president said.
7: We're going to win one way or the other. We're going to win on paper or we're going to win military.
5: And the president again saying Iran can never have a nuclear weapon. Former National Security Advisor John Bolton has agreed to plead guilty to a single count of retaining classified information under a deal with the Justice Department that could allow him to avoid prison time. Bolton was charged in October with 18 counts of either retaining or disseminating classified information. Under the agreement, Bolton would also face a $2.25 million fine. A teenager on trial in Texas accused of stabbing a fellow teen to death. Carmelo Anthony's attorney claims his client acted in self-defense.
8: Prosecutors say Anthony fatally stabbed 17-year-old Austin Metcalf in the chest during a high school track meet last year. Police say the confrontation started after Metcalf told Anthony he wasn't supposed to be in his team's tent. Today in court, prosecutors called it a, quote, sneak attack and an unjustified provoked murder.
5: Fox's Brooke Taylor in McKinney, Texas. 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
5: Authorities still looking for suspects after at least one person was killed in a shooting outside a graduation ceremony outside San Francisco.
11: Four people were shot at a graduation ceremony at the high school football stadium in Fairfield, California, north of San Francisco. One of those victims, an 18-year-old, was killed, but police have yet to take a suspect into custody. They're hunting for the shooter, Fairfield Police Officer Michelle Balea.
12: Our officers out there speaking with witnesses, trying to determine exactly what happened and following up on any suspect leads we have.
11: The other three victims were being treated at a hospital. They're listed as being ages 25, 20, and 11. Eben Brown, Fox News.
5: The Pentagon has officially removed 180 faiths from its list of recognized religions. A memo says the new list will provide chaplains with clear, readily available information that'll better enable them to anticipate the religious support needs of service members and to provide religious support activities that align with service members' personal faith and practices. North Korea unveils a new component to their nuclear weapons program.
13: This new facility produces fuel for nuclear bombs, and while we weren't given details, images shared indicate it's likely a uranium enrichment plant. Its opening follows North Korean leader Kim Jong-un announcing he wants his country's nuclear forces to be bolstered at an exponential rate. Analysts say all this indicates he has no intention of negotiating away North Korea's nuclear status. Pyongyang's state news agency showed photos of Kim walking through narrow aisles lined with dense rows of silver tubes and pipes in what appeared to be a centrifuge hall. Jonathan Savage, Fox News.
5: The European Union expanding its ocean monitoring network with underwater drones and satellites as climate change intensifies heat waves and storms. By 2035, the EU hopes to cover 35% of Earth's maritime monitoring network. I'm Lee Silasera. This is Fox News.
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14: Kalamazoo Public Safety searching for a man accused of cutting a 14-year-old boy's face in a fight Wednesday evening. WKZO's Ken Delaney with more.
15: The Kalamazoo Department of Public Safety tells us the 27-year-old man allegedly cut the boy at the Lilac Hills Apartments on Lilac Lane off West Michigan Avenue around 6:30 last night. The teen had a cut near one of his eyes, but the injury is described as minor. The two knew each other, and police say it was an isolated incident. Ken Delaney reporting.
14: A 69-year-old Homer man charged with sexual exploitation of children in 2011. Gerald Preston has been indicted on two federal charges of sexual exploitation of children after he allegedly persuaded, induced, and enticed two children to take part in sexual activities that he recorded. He faces up to 60 years in prison if he is found guilty. That's the latest from the WKZO Newsroom. I'm Mike Alarney.
16: He's here. He's here. Now, broadcasting from the underground command post, deep in the bowels of a hidden bunker, somewhere under the brick and steel of a nondescript building, we've once again made contact with our leader, Mark Levin.
0: Okay, so my question for you was, name that administration. Would you know that four of the top five all-time in each of the top 3 years for the most expensive gas came during what administration? I'm going to break down something that I do think is going to surprise a lot of folks. That's been my experience thus far. Hey, it is Brian Mudd in for Mark Levin. He's going to be back with us tomorrow, so you can look forward to that. In the meantime, it is an honor and a pleasure being here with you. I love being here with you. I miss you, actually. And so it's always great to have the opportunity. You can follow me at Brian Mudd Radio socially. And would love to check out the Brian Mudd Show podcast wherever you get your podcast. So what administration is it? Four of the top five all time for gas prices, three of the top three years. It happened to come during the Barack Hussein Obama administration. Let me ask you something. Can you remember any significant coverage of gas prices during the Obama administration? Can you remember any day-to-day discussion about, oh my gosh, affordability of just can't pay this for gas in it? You want to know something that's really going to blow your mind? You know the most expensive year for gas in American history? It happened to be his reelection year of 2012. I'm not kidding. See, if you think about these things, if you're of a certain age, your mind's going to go back to the 70s. You might be thinking about the early to mid-70s energy crisis. You might then think about Captain Peanut. It's my semi-affectionate nickname for the late Jimmy Carter. You know, sometimes you feel like a nut. Sometimes you govern like one. He was a good peanut farmer, just not good putting the peanut farmer in the White House kind of thing. So, yeah, Jimmy Carter and all of his inflation that he brought about. You might have thought back to 2008 and the spike we ended up seeing that summer. And it is true that in very short spikes in those windows of time, there were absolute prices adjusted for inflation that were higher. But if you actually take a look at a full calendar year and you average out the price for regular unleaded in this country, none of those years were at the top. All of them were during the Obama administration. And so one of the things I pointed out in the first hour is that for each of the past couple of months, yeah, gas prices have sucked. Nobody likes paying over $4. If you're paying over $6 in California, that's your fault for still living there. More in California in just a bit. When you take a look at wages and wage growth, it's staying ahead of inflation, even with the Iran war. When you consider what's being accomplished by heading off not just Iran, but most notably China, and preventing the nuclear World War III, that we're only talking about $4.24 for gas is otherworldly kind of amazing. But here's the deal. On an inflation-adjusted basis, the most expensive year for gas in our country's history was 2012, Obama's re-election year, when in today's dollars, it was $5.07. That was the average price you paid in 2012, $5.07. Wasn't even an election issue. The second most expensive year, the year before, 2011, when it was $5.04 a gallon. That's right. We spent back-to-back years in today's dollars with regular unleaded pacing over $5 a gallon. And nobody said boo. No, where was the news? Where's your GSS news? Your godless, soulless, slanderous news media? You know what the third most expensive in American history happened to be? 2013. Where it averaged $4.84 that year. And then in 2014, it was $4.57. So you get this. Here we are at $4.24. People are like, oh, gas prices. For a four-year stretch coming out of the Great Recession, no less. So things already had sucked pretty bad for a lot of people for a long time because of the housing crisis, financial crisis, all that stuff. And then on top of it, for a full four-year period under the Big O, we were paying somewhere between $4.57 to $5.07 for gas. And nobody said anything about it. Your GSS News didn't cover it at all. Zero impact on the Obama re-election bid. And so, it's more than just a thought exercise at this point. How much of this really is psychology? How much of it is really, you're being told, oh, this is awful, versus I actually can't really afford it. Again, for the people that it's real, I don't discount it. But I'm talking about the averages here, and the fact of the matter is the average household in this country is doing better than a year ago. In absolute dollars coming through the door with gas prices, with inflation where it is. That was not the case under the Biden administration. The average person ended up losing during the Obama administration 1.2% of buying power. Meaning the average person was worse off at the end of the Biden administration than they were going into it. It's a fact. Under Trump, we were 1% better off through year one, and that's actually accelerating even with higher gas prices and thus higher inflation under the Iran war. Now, to put this even in more perspective, because this really is going to be in your memory because it's recent, even in 2022, the peak year of Biden inflation, that only led to gas being an inflation adjusted $4.35 per gallon. Which, by the way, think about this. Here we are with 20% of the world's oil supply cut off in the Strait of Hormuz right now. And Biden inflation was worse. Just Joe Biden and Democrats and what they did to this country was worse than what we have going on with Iran and the Strait of Hormuz being closed. I mean, just more illustration of the catastrophe that all was. So Biden, worse than what things are now. All of the worst years in American history under the Obama years. And so consider this. One of the things I ended up doing over the past day, I took a look at the price of oil. It has averaged $91 over the past week. Let's see where we are in real time. I know it was down earlier today. It probably ended up holding. Yep, it did. So oil, 92 and change real time. 92 and change real time. It's averaged 91 over the past week. So with some help of AI tools, because that does make life a lot easier than it otherwise used to be, I modeled what the average price is for regular unleaded fuel would be in this country if just the status quo happened. if it was Groundhog Day, if a deal doesn't get done, if we just end up with things more or less where they are like this, and if there aren't any other supply shocks, you know, like a destructive hurricane coming through the Gulf or something like that, takes a lot of our energy offline, without some kind of other supply shock, you know what the answer would be? The answer would be $4.05 nationally. We're actually 19 cents lower than the price that you pay on average at the pump today. If the status quo continues like this, with oil pacing about as it is over the past week, we would average gas this summer, it's 19 cents lower than where we are today, and over a dollar less than the peak Obama year. You know what that would mean? Those prices wouldn't even equal a top 10 year for gas prices in this country. Wouldn't even be a top 10 year in American history. It would also mean that we would have seen the peak in inflation for the cycle, because those pressures would ease a bit as energy prices be coming down as well. And so here's the thing. If $4 gas is sustainable, and economically the numbers show that it is, in all those Obama years, somehow or another managed to work with gas over $5, what you end up seeing here, if this whole thing ends up coming together, is remarkable. It is an economic boom, potentially unlike anything that we've ever seen. We have an increasing U.S. production in oil, increasing Venezuela and their oil production, mentioned 50% above, reworking supply chains around the world, so the shock will not be as great as it had been earlier on if this thing does continue. But even if this thing just starts to play out like this in perpetuity, $4 gas is sustainable. The current state of affairs in Iran, in theory, at that point, could be sustainable if necessary. For us, yes. For Iran, not so much, because here's the next thing. The economic impact of what's happening in Iran, it's like the worst of the Great Depression there every day. About a third of their economy is now offline. That is worse than the peak of the Great Depression in the United States, on top of the damage that's been done to that country. So for us, we go, oh, $4 gas. For them, peak Great Depression territory. So somewhere along the way, they might actually crack. I mean, they are freaks over there. These aren't just any Islamic terrorists. These are well Imam believing Islamic terrorists, because, you know, the only thing that is freakier, deakier than somebody who is a Sharia law believer and thinks you kill all the infidels is somebody who does that and then thinks, you know, if we just kill enough people, if we just wash the world in blood, then this 12th Imam, this well Imam that's been hanging out there for like 1,400 years in a well, it's going to come out and things are going to be great. I mean, it is kind of hard to negotiate with that. And that is who these people are, which is part of the reason why this is so difficult. These are not your transactional kind of Islamic terrorists by any means. At some point, they might actually say uncle. And we kneecap China's access network all at the same time, preventing a nuclear World War III, taking a lot of the energy offline to China, reworking alliances and energy supply chains around the world. And then if you do actually get a deal done, 28% corporate earnings growth, a stock market that is only 10.5% higher on back of that, small companies that are growing jobs at the fastest pace in years, large companies are growing a lot of jobs too, wage growth that is accelerating, and then you get inflation that comes way down at the same time. That is an exciting time in this country, and all of that is in play. But again, even if it isn't, even if it's status quo, this can still be the onset of an economic boom. We're already seeing that play out, too. I'm Brian Mudd, in for the great one.
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6: He's passionate.
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0: period, they're pretty close to signing a paper. We've actually gotten along with them very well. And you know what you saw for the last few nights? It takes two to tango. You understand that. We hit them very hard on something else, unrelated.
1: Maybe deal comes together, close to signing the paper. You know, you have one person, no tango. You got two, yeah, goodbye tango. So, yeah, it does feel like a Groundhog Day at times with all this stuff. But you do sense, and especially Trump kind of calling out Netanyahu even a little bit publicly now. It's like, look, I'm getting to the finish line in this thing. It's a sign that he does not want Netanyahu muddying up the waters at this point. Although, look, I mean, if you're Netanyahu and Hezbollah is firing into Israel, just imagine if somebody was firing into your neighborhood. Or what are you going to want your leaders to do? So you understand Netanyahu and Israel's position all day long in this. But nevertheless, you get the sense that maybe it could be different this time. But even if it isn't, I've laid out a scenario that ends up being pretty darn good. Let's go to the phones. We've got Phil in Philly. Welcome to the show.
2: Hey, thanks for taking the call, Mr. Mudd. The way we're kicking this around us old vets here in Philly, the only way we can see this absolutely ending, you can't negotiate with the madmen, is the Shah. He talks a good game here on American soil, but what he's got to do, we got to get him in country under protection of the Kurds. And we have to fund and arm the people of Iran through the Kurds and get old school with those flyers that get dropped from 30,000 feet. The Shah has returned. Freedom is at hand. Join the fight. Join the revolution. I mean, it's the only way. The Shah.
1: Phil, you bring up a good point, and you might recall in the very beginning you heard the Kurds, and then Trump took them off the table. And what I'll tell you is that I talked to some folks that are in the know, including some intelligence peeps, and they have said the Kurds are not reliable, and the Iranian people wouldn't accept them. If the Kurds go in there, because the Kurds don't have a country, they're going to want to take the country. Like they're not people that are just going to be altruistic for our benefit that way. And so I don't think that's an option. And that is the complication because, as you point out, if you don't have a military, this is where it gets so muddy with Iran. Even if you go bombs away again and you start killing everybody. So we killed the first string. We killed the second string. We killed most of the third string. In theory, there's an Ayatollah who was bombed in the beginning that still hasn't shown his face at the light of day. The IRGC does all the messaging. I think Trump was hoping to get to somebody who would be transactional. And these people are freaks. These are not just your Sharia law Islamic freaks. These are people that are 12th Imam, well Imam freaks that believe that they've got to wash the world in blood so their well Imam comes back out. And so you're right. Trying to negotiate with that doesn't get very far. And you can put in the Shah, but the problem is the military is never going to back him. And how are you going to get all of the IRGC out of there? That's where the economic starvation that Trump is working on probably makes the most sense that way. Got a couple other good calls there. I'll tell you what, take a couple more of your calls coming up after the bottom of the hour. And then I'm going to tell you about how this version of the Democrat Party is the most dangerous yet. Break that down for you coming up as well. Brian Mudd in for the great one, Mark Levin.
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4: From the WKZO Newsroom. Local news now. Grand Rapids police have released a video of the officer involved shooting Saturday of a man who threw a Molotov cocktail at police and stabbed the canine. Interim Police Chief Joe Trigg says the incident was tragic for everyone involved. They released the video to be transparent. Shooting killed 45-year-old Eddie Deans Jr., whose mother called 911 to say he was threatening to kill the entire family, was armed with knives, and said he would kill himself if police arrived. Trigg says police used projectiles similar to racquetballs cut in half to try to get him to give up, but they weren't successful. An officer shot him several times when he kept moving toward officers with the knife. Three cities in Calhoun, Lapeer, and Monroe counties are going to share nearly $6.82 million in grant money and tax breaks from Michigan Economic Development Corporation for new housing. Albion and Calhoun County will receive $5 million to build 21 new homes. In the WKZO Newsroom, I'm Michael Arney.
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10: Mild tonight with chances of showers and storms tomorrow. We'll stay dry tonight with partly cloudy skies, lows dipping down into the mid-60s. For Friday, high temperatures in the low 80s will be dry in the morning, but expect humidity to climb as cloud cover moves in and showers and storms developing. Scattered showers and storms expected through the rest of Friday before clearing out Saturday with skies gradually becoming back to mostly sunny, highs near 80. Tracking Southwest Michigan's weather, I'm Storm Team 8 Chief Meteorologist Ellen Baca.
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0: driving the media mad. Mark Levin, call in with your outrage. 877-381-3811.
1: Yeah, so this version of the Democrat Party is the most dangerous yet. I'm going to be getting to that shortly. Brian Mudd in for the great one, Mark Levin. And we've been talking through the first half of the show about varying different economic things coming together. And then also whether or not things work out the way that we hope in short order will work out in Iran. A deal being done, something that is satisfactory to our interests. How actually this whole situation is a heck of a lot more sustainable than most people in the day-to-day think it will be. The economics, not only supported right now, but actually going forward, are improving. I want to get some of your thoughts as well as we look to Patricia in Front Royal, Virginia. Patricia, welcome to the show.
2: Thank you, Brian Mudd. You had me giggling after you said the little euphemism about Carter. I will never, ever look at a can of Mr. Peanut again with thinking about your name and laughing my A off.
1: So a guilty pleasure back in the day. I am from suburban Atlanta. I grew up in suburban Atlanta, and I did radio for a number of years in Georgia before I ended up moving to South Florida over 20 years ago. And I would do a daily parody. And some of my favorite involved Jimmy Carter. And so I had, and I wish I still had the material from back then. Somewhere in translation, it got lost. But I used to do, you remember the old Almond Joy commercial? It was sometimes you feel like a nut, sometimes you don't. And so I had a whole parody song done with Jimmy Carter drops and everything else. You know, because but the whole thing was sometimes you feel like a nut, sometimes you govern like one. So anyway, I'm glad you were amused by that. That was a guilty pleasure of mine for a long time a while back.
2: Very much. I prefaced that with my question is, Brian, how would you feel if you lived by, and I know this was the previous segment, but how would you feel like if you lived by a data center? What were your thoughts on that?
1: No, see, you're exactly right. And it's, you know, funny you mention it because I take a look at it all the time. Here I am in, you know, South Florida. We literally just today in Western Palm Beach County had the Palm Beach County Commission call off a vote that was scheduled next month for a massive data center. And so even in a lot of people don't necessarily think of the Palm Beaches as a rural area. There is rural territories. You get far west in Palm Beach County. It's a massive place. And out near Lake Okeechobee, it's rural. But even there, there is so much pushback. Two of the reddest counties in the state of Florida, so massive red state, and among the reddest counties in the state of Florida, just to our north, just had data center proposals that were canceled because of backlash by people. And so there are three things I suppose I have to offer about the data centers. One, I get it. The not in my backyard thing, I get it. It's always easier for somebody to say, hey, look at the economics of this. Hey, look at how we need this, you know, in the AI race and everything else, and something else when it's next door to you. Understood. The next part of it is the reality that a lot of the early data centers, the way the arrangements were done, did take advantage of people. It's kind of like sports teams, right? You have some sports teams that will go in and the ownership is shrewd. And you have crappy local governments, and you know the residents just get raped and pillaged by the owners because the taxpayers end up on the hook for everything, and the owners make all the money, right? And so some sports arrangements and deals are done better than others, involving new stadiums, relocations, and all that. So data centers were kind of the same way. A lot of data center deals were terrible, and people are paying so much more in power costs and everything else. There's some water issues here and there that come up, although those tend to be exaggerated. There is a reason why people are leery. So the first thing is there is a right and wrong way to go about it. You need to have competent people that are negotiating these deals. One of the things that we had been taking a look at, for example, in the state of Florida, we have a law that is passed where if any data center comes, you cannot have the power company that passes on an increase. You have the state of Florida that is the regulator over the utilities, and they will not allow any increase related to a data center, period, end of story. Data centers have to pay for all that. And so That is the first thing, is from a point of public policy, you can mitigate some of this if you do it the right way and if it's regulated properly. And so I think that does need to happen generally. The other thing, and this is just from a point of economic understanding and some of the engineering behind this, not all data centers are the same. So hyperscaling, I'm not going to get into the nitty-gritty of this because this is wonky stuff pretty quickly, but a lot of your hyperscalers, these are your massive, big, very dense, power-heavy data centers. That is the majority of what's out there. You have what is called photonics that ends up using...

0: using much less power, you can get much more accomplished with a lot less generally. And my belief is the photonics aspect of AI data centers is the direction that we should be going rather than the hyperscale route. And that would also mitigate the need for power at a similar scale and also some of the other concerns. So those are my structural thoughts about it. My third thought is this. With all that stuff having been said, one honest conversation we have to have with ourselves as the country is I understand everybody hates AI. I get it. But it's happening. It's here. And if the United States of America doesn't lead in it, China will, and it's over for us. Because whoever wins the, I mean, you talk about the space race with Russia back in the day. Whoever wins the AI race will be the world superpower and the dominant player going forward. And it better be us. And so one thing I can promise you that China is not doing is giving a rip about what's in somebody's backyard. If they need to build a data center, they're going to build it wherever the heck they want to. If they need to build them everywhere that it's inconvenient, because that's what's convenient for the government, that's what they're going to do. And so China right now is maxing out everything they can, trying to exact all that advantage. And we argue amongst ourselves because we don't want it in our backyard. We have the advantage in AI right now. That will not remain the case if we don't do what is necessary in the very near term to provide the level of power to take care of the AI needs for the United States to remain the dominant player. So those would be all my thoughts on it. And I actually have more, but I'll stop there. there you go. And that is all I will. It's not all I got to say about that, but that is all I will say about that for now. All right, so I have been promising that to tell you about this version of the Democrat Party being the most dangerous yet. So let's get into it. Starting with this from the House Homeland Security Committee yesterday, DHS Secretary Mark Wayne Mullen, about the ridiculousness that played out in New Jersey. All these radical groups that are organized around the country yet again, bringing people into New Jersey, funded, by the way, by groups like Indivisible, which is behind No Kings. It's the same Marxist communist that are funded by George Soros and the Gates Foundation, those people, all the same group. Anyway, DHS Secretary Mark Wayne Mullen.
1: I've had officers bit, hit, scratched. We had one get threatened they were going to kill him and his family. That's peaceful.
0: Yeah, but it's probably, CNN would probably call that like a mostly peaceful protest, right? I mean, it's not like the fire in the background, but that would be like the current ICE, mostly peaceful protest, where you're only getting death threats and people bitten. I mean, you know. Okay, so let's talk about some things. As always, two sides to stories, one set of facts, and here's a fact. This version of the Democrat Party is dangerous. Not an opinion, not hyperbole, indisputable fact. And you might have some woke pronoun Olympian out there that might go, indisputable? It is indisputable. When you recently, and you have this going on right now, as you have the efforts for funding, reconciliation, to try to get the Department of Homeland Security funded for the duration of President Trump's term. You had the original effort with Senate Republicans back in April. That reconciliation process. Senate Minority Leader Chuck Schumer at the time. Remember, that good old Chuck U. Schumer is the late, great Rush Limbaugh used to say. That is your highest elected Democrat official currently in this country. He said this. He said, America is crying out for relief from high costs. And you're here adding $140 billion to an agency that nobody, two groups, Border Patrol and ICE, that nobody respects in this country. Nobody respects Border Patrol and ICE in this country. Now, I'll walk for a moment past the obvious absurdity of Chuck Schumer pretending to be some kind of spendthrift who cares about affordability. He who led the Senate's passage of the Democrats' American Rescue Plan Act. Remember that? How it rescued us? the near $2 trillion in spending that was like the gasoline poured on the Bidenflation fire, major catalyst for the 40-plus year high inflation. And then the Inflation Reduction Act, which was like you already had the bonfire. And they're like, and now we'll just go ahead and bring the bonfire to a gas station and let that thing go. That was the additional $1.2 trillion of bogus debt spending and all that inflation. So the odds are you don't need me to tell you just how blatantly and intellectually dishonest Chuck Schumer is. But what's important to know is how radical he and his Democrat Party is. Because you likely will remember that the Democrats' backing of the BLM-led Marxist defund police movement of 6 years ago had devastating consequences on communities. Here's a refresher on what that devastating Democrat policy did to people in communities that embraced defunding police. Now, total crime rate. See, people never really go back and take a look at the long-range view of this stuff. Total crime rates in those locations rose by 30%. So where you had a community that embraced some form of defunding the police back in those moments, total crime rates up 30% in those communities. Murders rose by 44%. Man. Who wouldn't want to support something like that, right? Who wouldn't want to vote for those politicians? And of course, it eventually became so bad that the Democrat Party, who backed the policy along with their allies in GSS News, they just kind of like quietly backtracked a little bit, acknowledging the failure, though not publicly. And just like, God, we like police now. Until they outed themselves with ICE, right? But what the defund police movement proved is that this version of the Democrat Party is that dangerous. This went down in South Carolina today. This is South Carolina's Attorney General Alan Wilson.
2: This isn't just about the manufacturing of the documents. This is about stealing people's identities. Many of these documents involved Social Security numbers of real U.S. citizens. It involved real driver's ID license numbers of real citizens here in South Carolina. So people's identities were obviously being compromised as part of this racket.
0: And what kind of racket was it?
2: Two managers were arrested as part of that sting, Christopher Douglas Ramey and Sandy Lynn Willis. They were arrested and on state grand jury charges, and 48 workers were detained by ICE as part of an immigration component to this operation.
0: Yeah, so you have these people that were in this organized identity theft ring employing people and had them working. This is in South Carolina. You only imagine what happens in blue states. And so there's so many violent outcomes that come about, but you on a regular basis have identity theft and all kinds of other ways that these illegal aliens are ruining people's lives. And where are those people going to be? And what will be of these types of situations if not for ICE? The only entity that has any authority to detain and deport people. So, of course, it wasn't just BLM and defunding police that made many communities less safe. Most of all, around that time, you had the open border policies too. And you might recall, I had mentioned it a number of times on this particular program, if you've been a longtime listener, my analysis demonstrated by the end of the Biden administration, so many criminal illegal aliens were running rampant through our country, through our communities, that a quarter of all crime in this country, a quarter of all of it, was happening by illegal aliens. I mean, it's a stunning thing. I'll pick up there next. Brian Mudd, in for the great one.
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0: borders and the proliferation of the Mexican cartels and their illicit cattle trafficking, the New World Screwworm began to make its way north, hitting Mexico in 2023 and 2024.
1: Ain't that special? Agriculture Secretary Brooke Rawlings testifying that illegal alien screwworms are still screwing up. You talk about getting screwed by the Biden administration. It still happens every day and in so many ways with illegal aliens committing crimes in this country. Taxpayers that continue to get ripped off. But even illegal alien screwworms screwing us and cattle and the food supply. It's the gift that keeps on giving, the open border Biden administration. And on that note,

0: mentioned that by the end of the Biden administration, we saw that a quarter, unbelievable figure, quarter of the crime committed in this country was by illegal aliens. That included 24% of all drug trafficking, 25% of all property crimes, 28% of all fraud. By the end of the Biden administration, non-citizen crime rates had become 914% higher than the average legal citizen. Remember how you would always have the lies, oh, the average person that just they're just trying to get a job or work, you're more likely to commit a crime than them. Remember how they would always, you are more likely to commit a crime than an illegal alien, which is a joke unto itself, right? When your first act of being here is an illegal act, I mean, but not so much. The facts actually showed that by the end of the Biden administration, non-citizens, nine times more likely to commit a crime than you. In fact, during the 4 years of the Biden administration, total crimes committed by non-citizens rose by 626%. And so that was one way that very clearly demonstrated this version of the Democrat Party is dangerous. And that takes me back to the comment by Chuck Schumer that I started with, where he said, you're here adding $140 billion to an agency that nobody, two groups, Border Patrol and ICE, that nobody respects in this country. I mean, obviously, it's absurdly false. I mean, I don't know a single conservative or, for that matter, person with a brain in their head and two functional brain cells within that head that don't respect Border Patrol and ICE. But that's actually not the point. The point is this. This version of the Democrat Party doesn't respect Border Patrol. They don't respect ICE. And what have Border Patrol and ICE been responsible? The reduction in crime rate in 2025, the first year of the Trump administration, assaults 10% lower, robberies 22% lower, homicides 21% lower, property crime 27% lower. In fact, biggest one-year drop ever recorded.
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4: I'm Ryan Recker. There's a chance you can catch the Northern Lights tonight. It's a long shot, but the Aurora forecast from the National Weather Service shows there's a low chance that the UP and parts of Northern Michigan could be in the viewing zone. Two teens arrested in Cadillac accused of a series of break-ins. One of the alleged thefts was a truck from a Ford dealership. Early Saturday morning, officer recognized a male teen as a possible runaway. Then hours later, the two were heard on business surveillance system talking about breaking into buildings. Police say they caught him right before throwing a rock through a window. Later, they allegedly broke into a Ford dealership, took the truck, fled from police, got flat tires when they hit railroad tracks at high speeds. Three teens were caught. Two were taken into custody. More communities are taking a look at the use of e-bikes and scooters, especially with children. There have been multiple reports of kids being hit by cars while riding the e-bikes or hitting pedestrians on the sidewalk. Riders are raising concerns over safety for both riders and those around them. Bloomfield Township Police Department's Community Relations Officer Heather Glovach says kids generally don't think of long-term consequences from riding dangerously.
5: Not thinking about, well, if I'm zipping down the sidewalk at 20 miles an hour and I don't slow down, you know, when I see a family walking their dog or with a stroller or some young children that, you know, are running back and forth on the sidewalk and they hit them, they're not thinking about the consequences. They could kill somebody, that they can hurt themselves, they can hurt other people.
4: And a central UP middle school teacher resigning following allegations of misconduct. Last week, Tequamanon Area Schools in Newberry made aware of a questionable conduct in a classroom in a letter to parents. They say it was immediately reviewed. The teacher resigned and there's no longer an employment with the district. The details of the allegations were not shared by the district. An investigation underway after a storm.
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6: Victory in Iran. I'm Lee Silicera, Fox News. Those words from President Trump this afternoon as he says the U.S. will win one way or the other, either military or on paper. And on the peace talks between Israel and Lebanon.
7: And it would be really nice if Lebanon could have some peace. Lebanon's been under attack for so many years and always like an underdog.
6: Yesterday, the two sides met at the State Department, agreeing to a ceasefire that would include areas of Lebanon where Iran-backed Hezbollah would not be allowed to go. The U.S. sanctioning Cuban President Miguel Diaz-Canel, his wife, and three others, including the son of former President Raul Castro. The move announced after President Trump said this in the Oval Office.
7: We're going to take care of Cuba.